0: stands between power and the powerless. 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
1: Our board will replace Mary Simon, who became Canada's first Indigenous Governor General in 2021. 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
2: The hunt begins May 16th. 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
3: 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Weather.
1: Another day well below average when it comes to the weather. Almost complete. It'll be mainly cloudy the rest of the night. The wind will still be strong out of the northwest. 30 gusting to 50, a low of minus 2. Tomorrow, mainly cloudy. Chance of flurries. It'll clear up a little bit in the afternoon, but we're expecting just a high of 5. Thursday, starting to warm up. Sunny, a high of 11. And then Friday, a mix of sun and cloud and a high of 15. Right now, 4 degrees outside, 680 CJOB. The hockey world is a buzz after that draft lottery. The results are in. The Jets didn't get what they wanted. The Toronto Maple Leafs certainly did. Christian O'Mell will break it all down and much more on the Sports Show, which starts right now.
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4: Through gritted teeth, the Habs fan Kevin Hirschfield says that. At least his team's still playing. So he's got that on the Leafs. But Toronto wins the draft lottery for the first time in 10 years. The Leafs were even in the lottery. And they won it again. You got to be kidding me. Sharks also get number 2. Moving up from 9 to 2. And I've seen some people online be like, oh, if the Jets had just not lost to the Sharks. No. If the Sharks had lost to the Jets in regulation, Florida would have been in the number 9 spot and had those numbers and combinations and moved up to number 2, not Winnipeg. So spare yourself that extra angst tonight. We will get to the draft lottery and the ramifications in a moment. First, the Boston Pizza Sports Desk will give you a tee-up of what's happening tonight. The Wild and Avalanche Game 2 after a just crazy Game 1, which had 15 goals. I don't think we're going to get that many tonight. I think that was tied for fifth most in a playoff game in NHL history. 0-0, the score between Minnesota and Montreal. Game number 2 of their best-of-5 semifinal series that Minnesota leads 1-0. Pistons off to a good start against the Cavs tonight, up by 12 late in the first half. Game 1 of their second-round series, Lakers-Thunder, coming up a little bit later. Blue Jays up 3-2 in the fifth against the Rays. And we welcome in CJOB Sports Director Kelly Moore now as we talk about what we've seen from the draft lottery and what the Jets might look for at 8. First of all, Kelly, when you saw the Leafs logo pop up and that they had won, what was your natural reaction?
5: I wish it was 2027 or 28.
4: Right. Yeah.
5: And just to explain the context, if people aren't following along, the Leafs now have an unprotected pick in 2027 that will go to Philadelphia or Boston. I think it goes to Philadelphia, but the NHL has to clean up that mess. And then they also have an unprotected pick in 2028, which is definitely going to be the property of the Boston Bruins. So I think that's how it's going to work.
4: Yeah. Scott Laudon and Brandon Carlo trades that did not work out at all for Brad Treliving, who no longer has a job.
5: Well, and of course, the late Floyd Smith traded his 1991 first round pick to the New Jersey Devils for Tom Kervers. And that was the pick that the Devils used to select Scott Niedermeyer. Mm. So yeah, they're, but anyway, you know, good for Toronto. They will either get probably Gavin McKenna, but possibly Ivar Stenberg. Can you imagine what will happen if John Chayka goes off the board?
4: Oh boy.
5: I don't think he would.
4: No.
5: San Jose, Mike Greer will be very, very happy to step in there. And, you know, I just think the other thought that crossed my mind, not obviously when Toronto won the number one pick, but when San Jose got that number two pick. I mean, Christian, you add Stenberg or McKenna to what San Jose already has. I mean, Michael Mesa, number two in 2025. Macklin Celebrini, first overall in 24. Will Smith, the fourth pick in 23. And that doesn't include Sam Dickinson at number 11 and Igor Chernyshov at 33 in 2024. Wow. That's a great collection of talent there. San Jose is going to be good next year, I think. Christian, we saw signs of that certainly this year. They might be Colorado Avalanche level frightening in just a few years after that.
4: Definitely. And a Pacific Division that feels like it's there for the taking for whoever to figure it out in the near future for sure. So San Jose gets better. Vancouver drops a spot. Three is still very good for them. Mm-hmm. They've never picked number one. The highest they've picked before, that was 99 when they picked the Sedins 2 and 3. But, it's supposed to be a fairly deep draft. You've got a team that just bottomed out this past year. Doesn't have a GM at the moment, but, you feel for them too. And then you go down, Calgary's is ahead of the Jets. Seattle's ahead of the Jets. The Rangers, the Blackhawks, all ahead of the Jets, and then you find them at number 8. It's going to be one of the highest picks they've ever made. Yes, it's the third highest pick they'll have ever made. Line A2, Scheifele 7, Ehlers and Trouba were both 9. Those are the top 10 picks, or top 9 picks they've ever had, then Perfetti at 10. You're still going to get a pretty good player here.
5: Oh, you should be able to get an excellent high-end player. Not a generational talent by any stretch of the imagination, but still, a really good player. I mean, we think of Mark Scheifele. He was drafted number 7 overall. Josh Morrissey was a 13th overall pick. And he's turned out to be pretty good for the Winnipeg Jets. So, and this year's draft, Christian, I don't know, how much you've been talking to different people or certainly looking at the different draft boards. I know you're very thorough, so I could say with great confidence you have been. And so I think you would agree that while there's not a generational player like we've seen the last 3 drafts with Bedard, Celebrini, and Schaefer, every single draftologist that you talk to basically says the same thing. This draft is chock full of high-end talent right up until you get to about the 11th or 12th pick.
4: Yeah, and there's no real consensus. There was at first with McKenna, and then it gets a little bit like, okay, well, it's definitely McKenna or Stenberg, one of those two players, two dynamic forwards that have different skill sets, and they're both about the same size. McKenna's a little bit slighter, but part of this is too is understanding the nature of hockey now, where you can go from the CHL to NCAA. That's a thing now, and we know that it's a completely different game. And so McKenna's stats maybe don't pop off the page as much as they would have if he played in the CHL again this year and he put up like 190 points or something in the Western Hockey League. But those are two dynamic players, and then you go down the list and. Neither of those players is going to be the instant impact, I think, like you mentioned. Schaefer was, like Celebrini clearly is. I don't think it's going to be like a Lafreniere situation where suddenly this guy's just like we're not really putting up first overall pick numbers. But in your mind, we're just starting this out. We still have a month and a half to get to the draft. If it's need that the Jets go with instead of just like the best player that's there, what would you say is maybe their biggest area they'd love to address with that 8th pick?
5: I would have to say that, and again, are you talking about immediacy or are you talking about 2 or 3 years down the road when this pick eventually becomes a player that you're going to be leaning on? Because I think that's important context as well. So from the context of the immediate need, Christian, I would say that number 2 center skews just a little bit ahead of a projected top 4 defenseman.
4: Okay. And I guess that's the big philosophical decision you have to make as an organization here is how close are you really? And does this pick get you closer to becoming a relevant team again? To that point, Kelly, do you think there's any scenario in which they actually trade this pick?
5: No. I would be shocked if they did, Christian. I was listening to Jets at Noon, a couple of days ago, and a caller called in and had done some homework about the number of top 10 picks that have been traded. It's pretty scarce. And all you have to do is, you know, think we talked already about that ill-fated Toronto deal for Tom Curvers. A top 10 pick is such a valuable, valuable commodity. I guess if there was a chance to parlay that, now that the Jets know that it's number 8 instead of a number 1 or a number 2, and there's the chance to get a Robert Thomas as a result of that, I guess you should never say never. But I don't know if St. Louis would go for that either. So you have to have two willing dance partners. Mm-hmm. You certainly wouldn't get Robert Thomas just for that number 8 overall pick. So I think in the long run, there isn't a deal that would convince Kevin Cheveldayoff. And I'm not saying there isn't a deal that could be made, Christian. I'll say there isn't a deal that would be offered that I think Kevin Cheveldayoff would part with that pick.
4: Fair enough. Yeah, personally, in my opinion, I think the only person you would trade that for is if you can get a Robert Thomas, specifically him because of the age, because of the contract, because of the impact and the position that he plays. Right. Down the middle. But yeah, anyone else is probably maybe, you know, if you look at the centermen available on the free agent market, there's not a lot. If you're looking at trades, it's, you know, there's a lot of maybe older players, but they're already old. So
5: right. Yeah. we saw that movie last year.
4: Yeah, that's right. So yeah, so just as we Colorado just scored already 1-0 Avalanche just 3 minutes in. Looking at you mentioned defenseman or forwards, Carson Carrolls is there. He's a Manitoban. He's number 3 on the final rankings list for North American skaters. It would be really cool if he became a Jet, because we also look at, you can never have too many good defensemen in your system either.
5: Absolutely. And I mean, in terms of if you want to excite the fan base, Christian, and I know that's not what the driving motivation is behind the NHL entry draft, but if Carson Carrolls and whoever the Jets deem to be the best player available are a virtual tie, never in the history of Winnipeg and the NHL has a Manitoban been taken in the first round. So I think it would be an incredible story if Carson Carrolls was the player that the Jets took with that 8th overall pick. And that's also on the idea that he's still available at the number 8 pick. That might not happen. But, yeah, just to paraphrase really quickly, I mean, let's take McKenna and Stenberg off the board. So the remaining forwards who would fit into where the Jets are going to draft would be Caleb Malhotra of Brandon, Vigio Bjork of Jur Garden, Tynan Lawrence of Boston University, and then the defenseman, Chase Reed of the Sioux Greyhounds. He's probably going to be the first defenseman taken in the NHL draft, so I don't know if he'd be available. But then you're looking at the Latvian Albert Smits, who played in both Finland and Germany in the pro leagues, Keaton Verhoff, who at one point, right around Christmas time in the World Junior, was being ranked as a potential number 1 overall pick. A lot of scouts compare Ryan Lynn of the Vancouver Giants favorably to how Josh Morrissey plays. And then there's Daxon Rudolph of Prince Albert. So those are just some of the names and I'm sure you've heard them a lot. But I would suspect that someone from that group is going to be selected by the Winnipeg Jets with the 8th overall pick.
4: Lots to chew on. Now that we know exactly what the Jets have, we can start looking at what it could be on draft night. Kelly, appreciate this. Thanks as always. We'll talk soon.
5: Yes, and Leaf haters again. You know, Kevin Hirschfield especially, our buddy and our colleague. You know, let Toronto celebrate tonight. 2027 and 28 could still happen.
4: Yeah, if they're bad, that's going to be trouble. All right, Kelly Moore, CGOB Sports Director. Couple of notes. I mentioned that Colorado had scored. Martin Nature scored. 6 seconds later, Kirill Kaprizov scored. 6 seconds later. So maybe we're going to have another crazy game between these two. And this just in as well, Jim Rutherford sees that the Canucks fall from 1-3 and decides he's quitting. He's stepping down from his role as president of hockey operations, saying he will move into an advisor role following next month's entry draft. There you go. All right, we'll take a break. I just want to pass along some information when we come back. Someone on the internet, did some really good research into how many draft picks actually end up getting you on a deep playoff run. Looking at the eight teams that are currently alive, how are they constructed? How many draft picks are still on those teams? The answer might surprise you. Next.
3: The first two games of the AHL Central Division. The first two games of the AHL Central Division semifinal.

0: Night gets underway at 5:30 with Christian O'Mell and the pregame show. Then I'll bring you all the play-by-play action from Grand Rapids at 6 o'clock.
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7: 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Mainly cloudy tonight. Windy and a low of minus 2. Small chance of flurries tomorrow with a high of 5. Sunny and 11 Thursday. Sun and cloud 15 on Friday. There we go. Right now, 4 at CJOB. Hockey writer Adam Gretz, who I believe has worked in various mediums before, now has a Substack. He took a look at how every team was built that's alive in the playoffs. And it's interesting to see that the majority of the players on these 8 teams were acquired via trade. Now, Vegas is its own unique thing because they were born out of nothingness, right? So they kind of don't count. But Colorado, they had 3 top 5 picks. And the rest of the players on their team were not drafted by them. MacKinnon, Landeskog, and Makar are the only drafted players on Colorado. They've sent a lot of players out and gotten a lot of players in, like Natchez, like Devon Taves even, Brock Nelson, Nazem Kadri recently. The team they're playing, Minnesota, no top 5 picks, but 5 other first-round picks. Matt Boldy, Joel Eriksson-Ek, Jonas Brodin, Jesper Wallstedt, and Danila Yurov, all first-round picks. Kirill Kaprizov, a later-round pick. And that's it for their draft picks. 6. The rest, trades or free agency. Anaheim, 3 top 5 picks. Another first-round pick in Minchikov. 5 other draft picks. So they actually have 9 draft picks on their team. Buffalo, 8 draft picks. Carolina has 6. Philadelphia has 12. And then Montreal has 11. So you look at where these teams are in their process, right? Philadelphia, young up-and-coming team. They got a ton of draft picks. Montreal, same boat, right? Colorado's been at the contender level for a while. They won a cup 4 years ago. They've been trying to get back. And when you do that, you hold on to your core of MacKinnon, Landeskog, and Makar, and everybody else is kind of on the table, right? Minnesota's been very decent, but never bad, but never great for years. So a lot of trades for them. And then, yeah, Anaheim's a young and up-and-coming team. So what does all this say about the Jets? Well, they have a lot of draft picks on their team. But a lot of those draft picks are older now. And in terms of free agency, Carolina's made some signings. That's where they've gotten, you know, they've of the teams left, they've actually made amongst the fewest trades. Philadelphia has the fewest, but a lot of signings that they've made. But most of these teams, there's very few free agent signings in getting to where they are today. The Jets don't make free agent signings either. It's going to have to be trades for them. If they want to get better, it's going to be trades. It can't happen through the draft anymore because, well, if they're going to be bad and build through the draft, then it's going to be a while. It's going to be years, perhaps. And so, yeah, this just adds more to the thinking that if Chevy's going to make this team better, it's going to have to be multiple trades.

0: not on the level of Namestnikov or Niederreiter, you know, guys in the 30s that are okay. They need something bigger than that, and I just don't know if it's out there. Maybe they'll surprise me. But anyway, we'll take a break and find out why Victor Hedman stepped away from the Lightning when we come back.
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0: And Colorado scored again. All right, so we found out today why Victor Hedman of the Tampa Bay Lightning was not there, why he took a leave of absence late in the season and didn't play in the playoffs. He stepped away to deal with his mental health, and this has led to some comments online, of course, of people saying, what, you couldn't play through that? Or, you know, I try to take time off for mental health. Look, whether you make $7 million or $70,000, $30,000. Mental health is health. And it's, you know, it's not as visible as a broken leg, but you got to take care of yourself. And you totally respect that. He said in a statement, quote, I've always believed that being a leader means doing what's best for the team. In this case, it also meant doing what was best to take care of myself so I can be the best player, teammate, husband, and father I expect to be. I've been fortunate to have strong support from my family, my teammates, and the organization, my therapist, and I'm in a much better place today, close quote. He went on to say, this is something that exists in our game that more than people see. If this moment makes it easier for others to take care of themselves when they need to, that matters. He stepped away during the playoffs. These guys live for the playoffs, and that doesn't say, oh, he's weak, he left his team during the most important time of the year. It's recognizing that your brain, your health, it's more important than your job, and you need to be able to take care of yourself, and it's good that if you have a job that allows you to do that too is important, because not everybody does have that opportunity. I understand that, but sharing that from Victor Hedman today. We'll take a break and pivot to the Moose when we come back, because they're in a series against Grand Rapids. It's going to be tough to win 2 of 3 on the road. We'll see if they can do it and talk with Daniel Fink about it next.
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16: Global News at 7:30. I'm Kevin Hirschfield. Josh Benoit has been convicted of first-degree murder in the death of Mikayla Gerard Rusin. Global News reporter Catherine Dornian has more from the law courts.
17: It was an emotional day in court for family and friends of Mikayla Gerard Rusin. It was a packed courtroom full of people wearing red to honor missing and murdered Indigenous women and girls. And a round of applause broke out after Justice Candace Grammond announced she was convicting Josh Benoit of first-degree murder, saying there was no other reasonable conclusion than that Benoit murdered Gerard Rusin in August of 2022 and that he thought about his actions beforehand. First-degree murder carries a mandatory life sentence. The verdict followed by a march to commemorate missing and murdered Indigenous girls for Red Dress Day. Catherine Dornian, Global News.
16: And the renovation of the 112-year-old Pantages Playhouse Theater in Winnipeg is getting a $15 million funding boost from the province. The theater has been closed since 2018, and the Performing Arts Consortium of Winnipeg and Winnipeg Symphony Orchestra are planning to get it up and running again by 2029. The cost is estimated at $62 million, and they want to get half from the various levels of government and half from private donations. Premier Wab Kanu says this kind of funding goes hand-in-hand with the province's vision for a safe, welcoming downtown.
18: Where the safety is advanced by bringing more people downtown, having a critical mass of Winnipegers and Manitobans being patrons to the arts. And so when there's a great group of people advancing a project like this, it's easy to say yes to that kind of investment.
16: The renovations include stage upgrades, modern acoustic systems with digital capability, more comfortable seating, and updated backstage facilities. Among its other uses, the Winnipeg Symphony Orchestra plans to use the theater as a rehearsal space and for some of its performances. News on the hour, on the half, and when it breaks on 680 CJOB.
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0: Mainly cloudy tonight, bit windy and a low of minus 2. Mainly cloudy tomorrow, some flurries and a high of 5. Can spring get back? Like, I golfed once and it's been poopy since. Come on. Oh, look, Thursday sunny and 11, and Friday sun and cloud and 15. Okay, right now it's 4 at CJOB.
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0: Welcome back to the program. 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Grab your tickets at seabears.ca. We check out the Boston Pizza Sports Desk, Minnesota Wild, and Colorado Avalanche 2-1 Avs in the first period. They had 15 goals in game one. Hard to imagine 15 in game two, but looks like there's going to be a decent number again tonight. Also, in case you missed the draft lottery earlier, the Leafs won it. Blech. San Jose moves up from 9-2. Winnipeg will pick 8th in the draft next month. PWHL postseason, 0-0 Minnesota and Montreal. 5-4 was the score in their first game. They're tied at 0 late in the second period. Minnesota up 1-0 there. The Pistons up 10 on the Cavs early in the third quarter. Game one of their second round NBA playoff series tonight. Lakers and Thunder are going to start their game later on. Jays 3-2 lead the Rays in the bottom of the seventh. Lots of hockey on CGOB this week. Yes, draft lottery tonight, but we have Moose hockey tomorrow and on Friday, and maybe Saturday too. We'll see as we welcome in the voice of the Moose, Daniel Fink. Grand Rapids and Manitoba tied at a game apiece. Daniel, if we told you going into the weekend, that would be where we would be at. Do you think the Moose would be okay with that result?
13: Yeah, I think they would have loved to have a 2-0 lead coming off those games on home ice. But I think most folks, if you told them that they would come out with a split, I think they'd be okay with that. I mean, they know the task that they have in front of them and just how difficult it'll be to pick up wins against this Grand Rapids team. So they got that all-important first one, which means that at least for the time being, they don't have to win 2 in a row. So I think that's a big thing, and we'll see if they can keep that trend going tomorrow.
0: But winning 2 out of 3 at the building of a team that was number 2 in the AHL this season, it is a tall task.
13: Absolutely. And when you look at this Grand Rapids team, I mean, hey, winning 3 out of 5 against them is a tall task. So that really hasn't changed at this point. And you look at how this team has to play. And I think for the Moose, now they don't have the advantage of having line matches and things like that, I don't think that's necessarily something that's going to tip the scales massively in Grand Rapids' favor. Of course, a boisterous crowd at Van Andel Arena certainly can make their impact on the games. But I think for the Moose, it really does come down to if they can continue to play that real tight defensive game and capitalize on some of their opportunities, because through 2 games here, that has been what has plagued them, is finishing off some of those limited chances that both teams are getting.
0: If you're the Moose, are you worried about scoring? Because in 5 games so far this postseason, they've scored 6 times.
13: Well, I think for the Moose, that's just kind of been their season. And you look at their regular season, they were among the top 5 teams in the American Hockey League in shots, and then the bottom 3 for goals for. So it's kind of one of those weird disconnects that they're a team that generates offense but just hasn't necessarily finished their chances. So that's kind of the norm, and that's why they know that they have to defend so well. And that's what, outside of the first game of the postseason, really outside the first period of the postseason, we have seen them give up just a handful of goals themselves. So at the end of the day, yeah, you got to score more than 0 goals in a game if you're going to win, and probably got to score more than 1 or 2. But between these 2 teams, of course, we've seen just 1 5-on-5 goal between both the Moose and the Griffins through those first 2 games. So as long as you're keeping your opponents down to 1 or 2 a night, you're giving yourself a chance. But of course, the Moose would like to see a few more hit the back of the net.
0: Totally. Yeah, they lose game 1 4-1 to Milwaukee after a bit of a rough start, and then they win game 2 2-1, they win game 3 2-1, they win game 1 of this series 1-0, they lose game 2 2-0. That does feel like the MO, though. If the Moose are going to win, it's not going to be 5-4. It has to be 2-1. It's just a matter of, can you do that in Grand Rapids against a team that's scored a lot of goals this year?
13: I mean, the first 2 games so far have indicated that, yeah, it is very possible. Now, does that change on home ice? I'm not too sure. That's kind of the unknown here for Grand Rapids, and the Moose have done a real nice job of defending. They haven't necessarily been kind of overly line matching. There's obviously some of that goes on in the postseason, but it's more overall situation rather than a couple of lines going out there to match up entirely against each other. So is there a D pair on the Grand Rapids side that's going out there and trying to negate Mason Shaw, David Gustafson, Walker Dewar? It hasn't seemed like that through the first couple of games. So we'll see if that does change things here on home ice for Grand Rapids. But again, these are 2 teams that, when you look at the scores from the regular season, it tips heavily in Grand Rapids' favor. But at the same time, they're 2 teams that played each other tight for large segments of those games. And then all of a sudden, it would seem like Grand Rapids would break something open and go on a 2-3 goal run. So that's the big thing that the Moose have to avoid, right? You look at game 2, and they give up the first goal in the first period, but they stay in that fight all the way until late late in the third when eventually William Valinder gives the Griffins that insurance marker. It's that quick strike that you really have to avoid with this Grand Rapids team, where they get two and then three on you in a span of 5 to 10 minutes. That's where you just don't give yourself an opportunity. So as long as the Moose can keep that within one goal, you give yourself a chance every night.
0: How has Garrett Brown looked stepping into the lineup with Elias Salamontson hurt?
13: I think it's been really admirable to see what Garrett Brown has done in his first couple of games. I mean, that first period, you could see the game coming at him pretty quickly and some adjustments. But I think that's the important thing that we've seen through two games is he's made some mistakes, but then doesn't make the same one again. So he's learned the game relatively quickly here, and it's coming at him fast. Make no mistake, this is the toughest time of year to come into the lineup, and the Moose haven't seen a player come in and make their pro debut in the playoffs since 2018. They were playing against this very same, well, I guess not the same at this point, but this Grand Rapids team. We saw Skylar McKenzie provide the game goal in game three in his AHL debut. So these guys coming into the lineup sometimes can give you that little spark, and you know what, with Elias Salamontson going down, of course, that was a big loss for the Moose, but Garrett has given them reason to hope that they can kind of plug that gap somewhat, and he has been able to step in a way that's allowed them to continue rolling through their three pairings.
0: Looking back at the start of the playoff, Thomas Milic got the game one start. He was the team's MVP. Dom DiVincenzo starts game two and has not let the crease go back to Thomas Milic. Were you surprised to see that switch, and what have you thought of Dom's play and taking over the net?
13: I think it was an interesting and gutsy call for the coaches. And of course, like you said, I mean, Thomas Milic was the team's MVP during the regular season. And you make that call after one game to get Dominic DiVincentis in between the pipes. And of course, he's been brilliant ever since. And then the question was, coming into game two, would we see Dominic DiVincentis and Michael Pastava between the pipes on that back-to-back after both were pretty darn good? Would we see Sebastian Kosa and Thomas Milic come in for them? Well, we saw both those same goaltenders again in game two, and it seemed like they were the guys that had the most juice on the ice in the back-to-back because they were both outstanding. So it's certainly been a great run here for Dominic DiVincentis. I mean, it mirrors kind of what he was able to do right ahead of getting called up by the Winnipeg Jets back in November, where he was on an absolute run. So the question is, can he keep it going? Is this Dominic DiVincentis kind of ascending to a new level of his game, and can he keep that running, or will the Griffins be able to get to him? I think the Moose have done a real nice job of supporting their netminders so far in this series. There haven't been a ton of second chance opportunities, and part of that is good work by the goaltender and not giving up too many rebounds. The other is the Moose keeping the front of their net pretty clear. So there hasn't been a ton of traffic in on either netminder, but I think heading into game three, that's something that both teams are really looking to change.
0: From a Jets fan point of view, I know people are very keen to see how Brad Lambert looks because there's an expectation that he could be on the Jets roster next year. What have you thought of his play in the postseason to this point?
13: Yeah, I think we've seen Brad Lambert do a lot of what makes him an effective player. I mean, he's got that great speed, and we saw that, I think, a little bit in Milwaukee, where he and Lucas Wallin had a little bit of chemistry, were able to come up with some offensive chances. I think Grand Rapids has really made it tough for him to find some open ice. Those deep men for Grand Rapids are just so mobile. They're so big. And so if Lambert tries to take them wide, they're able to stick with him step for step. So I think that's going to be incumbent on Lambert to try and find some other ways to create some offense, to find some space. And whether that is by using his teammates and opening things up that way, or creating some space with that speed somehow, some way, getting around those defenders, that's what we'll see. So, I mean, obviously, offensively, it hasn't been there yet, but that's kind of been throughout the lineup. So we'll see if maybe here in Grand Rapids, things open up a little bit for him.
0: What, this might be putting you in a tough spot as the voice of the Moose, and you're an employee of the Moose, but what chance do you give them of beating Grand Rapids in this series?
13: Well, I think when you look at the first two games, they have every opportunity to do it. And you look at how they have played those games, they have kept them tight, and in playoffs, anything can happen. And when you're within one shot in a game, I mean, we saw that in game one. It was 0-0 right to the final few minutes. A bit of a wonky penalty call goes against Grand Rapids, and the Moose take advantage and get the win. So if you're in that tight a game, you give yourself a chance every single night. And if it's tied deep into the third period into overtime, all of a sudden records go out the window. You're just looking for one play from one player at the right time. And I think you look at game two, the Moose, they just didn't get that one play to get that game tied. and be able to put themselves in a better position. So I think a lot of playoff hockey is getting that play at the right moment in these games where it's not like, has Minnesota and Colorado scored three more goals yet? I don't know. I'm not watching.
0: It's still
13: the game.
0: 2-1.
13: In these games that have been so tight, it does come down to those single moments, and whether that's a mistake by a player that leads to a great opportunity or a big save to keep the game within reach or that big crucial goal. I mean, that's where the Moose are going to have to find their opportunities and capitalize on it. So they have every opportunity to pick up the win in this series, but they have to keep doing what they've been doing defensively, and that's not an easy way to play. So can they sustain it? That's going to be the question for this week.
0: All right, Daniel, appreciate your time. Thanks for this. Enjoy the call this week. We'll talk to you tomorrow.
13: Thanks so much. I should talk to you tomorrow.
0: As Daniel Fink, the play-by-play voice of the Manitoba Moose. Game number 3, Griffins and Moose, starts just after 6 p.m. tomorrow. We'll have a half-hour pregame show starting at 5:30 with myself and Daniel Fink as well. We will take a break when we come back. What I've created as an annual tradition, I think this will be the second year I've been doing this, the overtime magic montage from round one of the Stanley Cup playoffs. Next.
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0: 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Mainly cloudy tonight, a low of -2. Mainly cloudy tomorrow, chance of flurries and a high of 5. Sunny and 11 Thursday, sun and cloud and 15 Friday. It is 4 at CJOB. So I discovered something last year that as a radio partner in the NHL, we have access to a database of radio highlights from across the NHL. And I thought, how cool is it to be able to just pull the calls of overtime winners? Because overtime winners in the Stanley Cup playoffs are the best, right? It's awesome. There were 13 in round one. And as we say goodbye to round one and hello to round two, we'll relive the magic of overtime from round one of the Stanley Cup playoffs. As called by the winning team, of course, because the loser montage would be depressing. And it helps if I have my computer audio switched on. Let's try that again.
26: Caulfield, le remettre derrière lui, c'est fait pour Suzuki. Suzuki attaque la ligne bleue. Le voici en zone offensive. 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Bonne nuit, Tampa Bay! Et le Canadien remporte le match numéro 1 par le compte de 4-3.
27: Ehlers, goal line extended, watched by Shabbat. Miller, his shot deflects wide with traffic in front. Gains to the rebound. this one in. There's Martin. He scores! This one counts. Jordan Martinook wins it in overtime.
2: Moser is on it. Center point. Moser skates right circle. Moser shoots.
3: Try. That's tipped over the top of Anton Forsberg. Kadri the rebound. Far side half ball tucks underneath. Manson lets it go. Tipped. Rebound. Score!

0: Mitch Nicholas was second overtime winner, and you don't have to go home, but you can't stay here because this party is over.
1: Haskinen straight away. Shot deflected. Scored! Dallas wins it. Wyatt Johnston, the deflection in front, a power play goal, and the Stars have the lead in the series.
2: Dexier est au cercle, un contre un. Contre point, protège bien la rondelle, à la pointe, Hudson lance, et goal!
3: Trying to stab it free. Bumped by Myers again. Racing to a Kaprizov. Up high for Spurgeon. Spurgeon a shot. They score! Matt Boldy tips it in! Matt Boldy wins it in overtime! The Wild win game 4-3-2. And we've got a series. It's all knotted up at 2 apiece.
4: Ducks possess the puck. It's Ryan Poehling to the front. Off a skate towards the net! And it's stopped by Jari near the goal line. Poking away. Scramble. Ducks think they have won the game, but there is no signal from the officials.
5: We're going to get a definitive answer right now.
6: We have a good goal on the ice.
0: Ryan Poehling in overtime. The Anaheim Ducks take game 4.
7: McNabb got it to Theodore. Ahead, Barbashev toward Eichel. Toward the goal, save! Vemelka could not secure it. Loses his stick, a centering pass. 2, Theodore scores! Jay Theodore, with a minute left in overtime, wins it. No reveal on this one. 5-4 Golden Knights, and the series is tied.
1: Pass along the near side to Krebs, trying to regain entry. They turn it over there. Hampus Lindholm's got Pastrnak going long. Steps in and scores! Pasta on the breakaway with the overtime game winner. And we're going back to Boston.
8: Flyers win the faceoff. Here's Cam York again. Over to Matvei Michkov. Michkov gets it back across at the line. York with a shot. They score! They send the Pittsburgh Penguins packing in overtime.
7: Marner looking for his first playoff goal with the Knights. He's got 13 career playoff goals. Loose puck, right circle, a shot, score! Howden again! A year ago to the day, Howden wins it in double overtime. A shorthanded goal. Vegas 5-4.
1: It's going to bounce to Brandon Hagel off the Lightning bench at the right point. Hagel steps right circle. Hagel, right circle, James. In front comes Savas. Shoots, they made. Score! Score! Score! Gage Gonsalves!
9: Wins game 6! Game 7 Sunday! The Lightning win it! 1-0 in overtime! They play on!
10: All 13 calls from the 13 overtime wins. A couple things. One, the Tampa Bay guy gets very excited. His call is wild. But everyone has their excitement level. You love it. I'm not going to say that he shouldn't do that. And also, I included the French call of the Habs win. I could have done the English call, and you could have better understood what was being said. Many of you listeners know exactly what he said because you speak French too, but his call was just objectively better and more excited than the English version was. So that I liked it more. I put it in, and that's why I did that. So we will have another montage after round 2. It will be shorter because there will not be 13 overtimes, I would think, in round 2. But the games have been pretty close so far. There's already been one overtime last night, Carolina. Looked like Vegas Anaheim had a chance, and then it suddenly didn't. But I love overtime. I also love it when it finishes quickly, because then I don't have to spend 45 minutes to an hour watching two teams play to a conclusion that I don't really care about. Like, I don't care who wins between Carolina and Philadelphia. Not really. I just want them to finish so I can go watch the Timberwolves play. But anyway, that's a me problem and not a them problem. We'll take a break, tee up the final hour of tonight's show next.
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10: All right. We have Derek Taylor coming up at 8:30 to talk about Bomber Rookie Camp, which starts tomorrow. We'll touch on some Canadian Hockey League stuff, too. Dale Hawerchuk gets an honor, plus Barry Colts, one of the weirder media availabilities you'll ever see from a team after winning a conference championship. But after the news, we're going to talk to Ross Levitan about the draft and the Jets picking 8th overall.
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25: Global news at 8 o'clock. I'm Kevin Hirschfield. A violent homicide has left a small Manitoba community shaken as Mounties continue to look for answers. Global's Aaron Streeter tells us more.
26: Steinbach RCMP were called to a home in St. Anne late Saturday night after getting a report about a serious assault. The victim was found with life-threatening injuries. He was rushed to hospital, where he died a few hours later. Community members have since identified him as a well-known chef in the area, 49-year-old Cameron Hewley. His death has been ruled a homicide, and RCMP declined to provide further details about the investigation. Meanwhile, residents tell Global News that they are concerned that no arrest has been made. Aaron Streeter, Global News.
25: Animal cruelty charges have been laid against a 43-year-old man. Police responded to an apartment building in the 400 block of William Avenue around 11 Saturday night. Investigators learned that a woman thought she heard a cat in distress in the hallway. When she checked, she found a dead kitten. Then Constable Stephen Spencer says a man threw a kitchen knife at her. She was not injured.
27: Anytime that a suspect's confronted, there is the possibility that they may act out violently. Of course, we always suggest that police be called.
25: The suspect was arrested and he faces charges of killing or injuring animals, assault with a weapon, and possession of a weapon. He was later released on an undertaking. The Manitoba legislature is making changes and hopes to keep partisan debates more respectful. Speaker Tom Lindsay made the announcement yesterday that included a list of banned words, including racist, bigot, and more. Canadian Press reporter Steve Lambert wonders how much the rules will be enforced.
28: It'll be interesting to see whether the speaker maintains these rules and whether the NDP follows them, whether the Tories follow them as well, and whether more people start getting kicked out, because the speaker always has the right to kick people out for the day, for one day. They come back the following day, but it's rarely used. The last one was about 5 years ago.
25: That was until yesterday, when the speaker booted Tory member Wayne Iwasco for failing to adequately apologize for comments he made about Premier Wab Kanu last month. And Canada's telecom workers are calling for government restrictions on the use of artificial intelligence.
29: A group that includes three major unions has laid out its AI concerns in front of a House of Commons committee. A Unifor representative says he knows of at least one company using AI to mask the accents of its offshore agents. Rock LeBlanc says that could mislead Canadians into believing they were speaking with Canada-based employees, unaware the jobs had been offshored. He says about 20,000 jobs have been lost in telecommunications over the last 10 to 15 years, and he worries AI will accelerate that trend. Jason White, The Canadian Press.
25: News on the hour, on the half, and when it breaks on 680 CJOB.
30: The hunt begins May 16th. Your Winnipeg Sea Bears are back at the Canada Life Centre to open the 2026 season. And the Saskatoon Mamba are walking straight into the den. 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
10: Mainly cloudy tonight, a low of -2. Mainly cloudy tomorrow, chance of flurries and a high of 5. Sunny and 11 Thursday, sun and cloud 15 Friday. It is 4 at CJOB.
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10: This hour brought to you by the Winnipeg Sea Bears. Grab your tickets at seabears.ca. Boston Pizza Sports Desk, Wild and Avalanche about to get started on period number two of game two, 2-1 Colorado after one. Gabriel Landeskog on a power play. The Wild penalty kill has been awful in the playoffs. Has the go-ahead goal. No goals still between Montreal and Minnesota in the PWHL tonight. There's 13 minutes left in game number two in the third period. This one looks like it might go to OT, tied at zero. NBA tonight, the Cavaliers down 5 in Detroit with about 10 minutes left in the fourth quarter. The Lakers and Thunder underway. 2019 Lakers ahead late in the first quarter. And the Jays have given up 2 in the bottom of the eighth to fall behind the Rays 4-3. And that's where they still are, in the bottom of the eighth. All right, let's continue talking about the draft lottery with Ross Levitan, CGOB news anchor and Locked On Senators podcast host. Ross, I just have to know, as a Senators fan, you hate the Leafs. When you see them get number one and remind you this is radio and you can't swear, what was your reaction?
1: Yeah, well, you took the words right out of my mouth there, Christian. It would have been my second last choice. I think we saw the Florida Panthers win back-to-back cups, so that was my least preferred outcome, having them go from that to basically having their whole team injured because of three straight trips to the final. And if they had won, I would have been even more mad. It does give me a bit of a silver lining that now we know the Leafs will be without their first-round pick in each of the next two drafts. But yeah, I'm not happy about it at all.
10: The expectation is that Toronto won't suck this bad again next year, so they would like to be in the playoffs, and those picks are just late teen picks. But from a San Jose point of view, moving up from 9 to 2, how scary do you think they're going to be in like 3 years? They're already on the trajectory with all the young talent they've stockpiled.
1: Yeah, they really do, and that's where it's so interesting too. You mentioned Toronto and now San Jose getting the top two picks. Both of those organizations, I think if you could pick a perfect world, would have rather gotten the first overall pick last year, because each of those teams has failed to have a top end defenseman to lead the rebuild. So I don't know if we're going to get a little wrench thrown, because most consensus boards show that Gavin McKenna and Ivar Stenberg are 1-2, both left wingers and project to be wingers at the NHL level. But there are some defensemen right below that tier that you wonder just how much of a tight grip, especially San Jose, would be to taking best player available versus saying, hey, look, we've had so many forward picks pan out, from Celebrini to Will Smith. There's some other guys coming beyond that. Ivan Chernyshev is a great player too, and even more. So I'm curious to see if San Jose maybe really starts the draft at 2 by considering taking maybe a Chase Reed, a Manitoban, Carson Carroll's as well available on the board, or if they just go chalk and take Stenberg, who would be a great pick too, not to disparage that. I'm just looking at kind of the organizational depth chart and think maybe, just maybe, they look to add another defenseman to their prospect pool.
10: You know, we look at the Alexis Lafreniere draft when he goes to New York, a team that didn't really need him. There was also, if you want to go back, a bit of a different scenario when Edmonton won the 2012 lottery. You know, they'd already picked first overall. They already got Ryan Nugent-Hopkins. They're like, I guess we'll take Neil Yakupov. That didn't work out. Though, to be fair, that whole top 10 is littered with players that didn't, you know, the top four is all kind of didn't really work out in the NHL. But is there, you know, no one would ever say, no, thanks, I don't want the first pick. But is there a scenario in which the Leafs and Sharks are like, you know what, like, I would have been okay at 3 or 4.
1: Well, it's found money for them, and that's where maybe the thought of trading down comes in. Is there a team that's in that 3 to 10 range that's desperate enough and has the other assets available to make a deal to get up? I think if you're John Chayka, especially being new on the job and not really having a sure idea, this was only this morning that The Athletic was writing that Austin Matthews isn't sure if he wants to come back to Toronto next season. Like, the wave that went, the pendulum from one to the other in Toronto is amazing right now, if you're looking at it from just a pure narrative perspective. So, I mean, they got more holes than just the first overall pick. Like, I don't think Toronto is really built to be a great team next year from the goalie out. And I'm curious to know if John Chayka is going to take a wider scope and say, we need to kind of retool this thing over the next 4 to 5 years. Or, hey, is this a breath of life that we need to keep this core together and make a push. So yeah, it's an interesting question, Christian. I think there will be phone calls for both the first and second overall pick, but there's a tier. Like for me, McKenna and Stenberg, they're in a tier of their own, but there's basically a tier, at least for me, from 3 to about 12, where you could make a pretty compelling argument. And there's some late risers. There always are, based on how guys finish the year. Caleb Malhotra would be that right now. Just had an incredible playoff that ended the other night with the Brantford Bulldogs. But yeah, there's a lot of great players. Like last year's draft, I would say other than Schaefer, it was like a good, not great top 15, top 20. But this year, like there is a very deep pool of talent all the way through probably 15th or 20th even overall.
10: So let's get to the Jets then at number 8. This will be the third highest draft pick they'll have ever had since relocation. Line A was picked 2nd. Scheifele was picked 7th. Ehlers and Trouba were picked 9th. So a number 8, this is near uncharted territory for them. Certainly their highest in quite a while since they picked Perfetti in 2020, 10th overall. So there's going to be someone pretty good for them at number 8. Do you think they'd rather go defense or forward? What's your initial feeling on that?
1: Yeah, I'd really love to be a fly on the wall in the scouting meetings with Kevin Cheveldayoff and the whole staff there, because they took a defenseman 28th overall last season in Sacha Boumediene. I think he's had a decent progression, so you're still kind of banking on him to eventually be an NHLer. Obviously not the same impact type that you're hoping and expecting even to get at 8th overall. And they took a defenseman in Alphonse Frey and the year before, albeit in the second round, but it was their first pick. So I'm looking at this prospect pool and just saying it needs an injection of pure talent. So I think whether it's a forward or defenseman, I think you take the biggest swing on upside if you're the Winnipeg Jets. And they, to me, the Jets' flaw has been they've kind of been a one-line team. Now, that line is incredible, and they put up a ton of points. But you're looking, anyone who could fit into a top six role would be fantastic. But on the blue line, too, I think they could use some help there. So just because there's so many good defensemen at the top of this draft class, I would probably say it's more 50-50, but if I could just draft on need, I would circle a forward if I was Winnipeg based on what will be available.
10: So you mentioned Malhotra being a late riser. He's 6th in the North American Skater Final Rankings put out by Central Scouting. He is on that list the second highest forward, though. It goes McKenna, 4 defensemen, then Malhotra. We know the Jets have a need for centermen. Is there any way he's still on the board at 8?
1: 0% chance. I don't even know if he gets past Vancouver. And there's also kind of that wacky connection too, where Manny Malhotra right now is the head coach of the Abbotsford Canucks down in the AHL, and this is his son. So there's definitely an organizational knowledge of what kind of player Caleb Malhotra can be, but his playoffs was just ridiculous. 26 points in 15 games, so many clutch goals for them, and I just don't see it. And it's interesting you mentioned that, because I would agree center would be great. I do think there's more luck to be had with the wingers or defensemen. The other big, I shouldn't say big centerman, that would be an oxymoron, but big in terms of projection and what you could think is 5'8" centerman Viggo Bjork, who's already been playing against men in the SHL. He could be a guy that I see falls into that 7 to 10 range. Some scouts will just be put off by the fact that he's a smaller guy that plays the middle of the ice. But I mean, there's clips in the U18s last week with Sweden where he's out muscling 6'5" defenseman off the puck. He's a really unique skill, and I think he would kind of fit in with that fast, speedy game that the Jets are trying to get to. And he would be a guy that I would have circled if I was looking for a high upside pick right now. The numbers don't pop, and don't be alarmed. It happens all the time when these 17-year-olds are playing against men in one of the best leagues in the world in Sweden. He only had 6 goals in 42 games, 15 points. But he was great at the World Juniors with 9 points in 7 games on his way to a gold medal in that tournament. And if you're just looking overall at the way that he plays the game, I just think it would fit. So he would be kind of the guy I would circle first if I was the Winnipeg Jets. Another guy, and this is a really cool story too, Albert Schmidt is a young Latvian defenseman, but talk about a guy who's pro-built. And I know that if you look at Kevin Cheveldayoff's draft, like the profiles of the guys he drafts, I'm looking at Colby Barlow in particular. Sacha Boumediene was a big kind of mature-looking kid. I think that Schmidt would be a guy that the Jets would be really interested in. He played World Juniors this year. He also played Olympics this year with Latvia, and he's been playing in the pro leagues all year. Started out with Jukurit in Finland, and I just think he'd be a hell of a talent to add to this team. 6'3", 210 pounds. Started in Finland and then ended the year with Munich in the German league. So those would be two names that I'd throw at you right off the top here is Viggo Bjork and Albert Schmidt would be home runs for me if they got to eighth overall.
10: Okay, so a couple of Europeans there. And I think the Jets have made no issues of picking from Europe. In fact, most of their number one picks over the years, in the last decade, pretty much have been from not Canada. Like you mentioned, Bumetti and last year, Frey, both Swedes, 23. It was Colby Barlow. He's a Canadian. Lambert in 22 was a Finn. And then they also had McGroarty, who's an American that year. Lucius, their first pick in 21, was American. Then Perfetti in 2020, Canadian. But you don't really look at that, I guess, right? I know there's one of the complaints we see on the text line a lot is, they need more, you know, Western-built guys. Look at Vegas. They got the prairie toughness. We need more of that on the team. You know, that's great in theory, I guess. It's just that kind of player, you're probably not picking at number eight in the draft.
1: No, at that point in the draft, it's just who has the most talent and who has the highest upside. Is it a great story? And would it be awesome if somehow Carson Carroll's is there for them at eighth overall? Of course it would be, but I just don't see that as being realistic unless Sheveldayoff and the staff decides that they want to pony up and move up a few spots. If we're looking at who will not be available for the Jets at eighth overall, it's a pretty short list just based on the movement. And I'm not even going to throw Verhoeven in there. Keaton Verhoeven coming into the season was a projected top two, maybe top three pick. And he's fallen down a lot of boards with the way that his season ended with North Dakota and just not being able to get the same pop offensively that he had in the WHL. So I'd just say that no Gavin McKenna, no Stenberg, Chase Reed, a right shot defenseman playing in the OHL with Sault Ste. Marie's, an American kid. He's going to be off the board. Carson Carroll's and Caleb Malhotra. I think those five are going to be gone in the first seven picks. But beyond that, and again, this is me kind of saying it confidently, but we know that the night of the draft, anything can happen. So is there an outside chance? Sure. But I think that it's pretty safe to say those four, five players will be off the board, but that still leaves guys from that tier, the Caden Verhoeven, Albert Schmidt, Viggo Bjork, even a guy like Daxon Rudolph. You want a good Western Canadian boy? Daxon Rudolph could be your guy. But how about you, Christian? Are you thinking defenseman could be a play, or do you care whether they go for a defenseman with this pick?
10: At this point, I'm just pick somebody who's awesome. And yeah, you mentioned they've loaded up first round picks or higher picks on defensemen lately. I don't think you can ever have too many good defensemen, but you also need to put the puck in the net. And that's something that you look down at the Moose. They do not score many goals. And part of that is system based. I'm sure part of that is just they shoot a lot, but they don't score a lot. And that's been kind of all season, especially in the playoffs right now. I'll get you out of here on this, Ross. Is there any world, and Kelly Moore said no earlier in the show, is there any world in which the Jets trade the number eight pick?
1: Like for talent that can help right now?
10: Or whatever. Whatever they do with it. Yeah. Most likely, I don't think they're going to trade up. I think they trade it for help now.
1: Yeah, exactly. And you're not in the business when you have Connor Hellebuyck on an extension and the time's ticking where you're going to trade down and try to get more assets. So it's either, if trading up's not an option, which I don't know if you want to give up the assets that it would take to get a little bit better of a player, I think it's a negligible difference there. So I think that it's in their best interest with the talent in this year's top 10 to just hold on to it, make the pick. And my real kind of firm hope with the Jets' eighth overall pick is that it's not a 3-4 year process where they make them go through all the trials and tribulations of the minors. And the player they're going to get at eighth overall should be able to play in the NHL within the next two seasons. That's where I would draw the line and say, if you're getting a Bjork or a Schmidt, they've already been playing against pro players and they will continue to as they mature. So I just hope that the development isn't stagnated like you would for a mid first round pick with a player that you're going to get with this caliber.
10: Awesome insight tonight, Ross. Thanks for this. Appreciate it.
1: Appreciate it. Thank you.
10: That's Ross Levitan, CJOB evening news anchor
1: with this caliber.
10: Awesome insight tonight, Ross. Thanks for this. Appreciate it.
1: Appreciate it. Thank you.
10: That's Ross Levitan, CGOB evening news anchor. And

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4: 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Mainly cloudy tonight, a low of -2. Chance of flurries tomorrow, then clearing and a high of 5. Sunny and 11 Thursday. Sun and cloud 15 Friday. It is 4 at CJOB. So the Barrie Colts knocked out the Brantford Bulldogs in Game 7 of the OHL Championship Series. And the full game, post-game media from Barrie went something like this.
5: Coach, words probably escape you after that one. Maybe you can try your best.
6: No one cares. Work harder.
5: Okay, Sean, big moment for you, a goal tonight. Hostile environment. What can you say about the way your goaltender played in that one?
7: No one cares. Work harder.
4: So it went on for a minute just like that.
6: Really good. No one cares. Work harder.
7: No, yeah. No one cares. Work harder.
8: You know, all year, just to come.
7: Yeah. No one cares. Work harder.
4: That was their answer to everything over the course of a minute. No one cares. Work harder. That is their motto. Every team has a motto, a catchphrase, whatever. It went viral because they won and handled it like that. Just gave nothing to people trying to do their job. Kind of sucked, right? To do that. Why would they do that? Well, apparently, according to Jeff Merrick, it was a reaction from the coach and the captain because they were not allowed to bring more players out with them. The team was told there wasn't enough space, so they decided to only answer with the Colts' season motto, which is not that. Be better than that? Does this sound like just an angry media guy defending media? It's not even that. It's just not professional. And Dylan Smoskowitz went on Overdrive, a big national or big Toronto radio station or big Toronto radio show on TSN radio station in Toronto. That was hard. Why was that so hard for me to say? And he fully took responsibility for it, said it was his idea, immediately regretted it. And that's probably what you should feel when there's a ton of blowback online for something you did last night. So, you know what? It'll be forgotten about in a day, and they'll go to the OHL final and maybe not be remembered for this. And I'm sure if they win or lose that series, they will not handle media like that. But good on them for at least going on Overdrive, a very popular show, and owning it the next day. But it's pretty silly. No one cares. Work harder. Work harder, guys. Try harder to let media people do their job. Because now instead of you guys being the champions of the Eastern Conference, all anyone's talking about is, wow, that post-game media was pretty silly, wasn't it? Anyway, take a quick break. And speaking of Barrie Colts, Adil Howard-Chuck, nod from the CHL next.
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13: Canadian Hockey League is in the process of naming its top 50 players of all time, and they just started counting down the top 10. Dale Hawerchuk. I mentioned Barry Colts last segment. He was the coach of the Barry Colts when Mark Scheifele played for them back in the day. But Hawerchuk named number 10 on the all-time list. Top 50 of the last 50 years is what they're doing here. Hawerchuk spent two seasons with the Cornwall Royals in the QMJHL and was amazing. Two seasons there, 286 points in 144 regular season games, did not miss a single game, 80 points in 37 playoff games, and all he did in his two seasons was win a couple Memorial Cups, scoring 8 goals and 5 assists in 5 games in 1981 to be named MVP of the tournament. 8 goals remains a Memorial Cup tournament record, matched twice but never broken. Just an incredible junior career. And then he went to the Jets, won the Calder Trophy, 16 seasons in the NHL. He's a Hockey Hall of Famer and remembered fondly. He's got a statue down by Canada Life Center, lost far too soon. Dale Hawerchuk, one of the best Canadian Hockey League players of all time, ranked number 10 in their rankings. They'll be naming the top 10 as we go along. The rest of them probably won't have much of a Winnipeg connection to them, but this one does, and that's why we mention it. All right, we'll take a break. News coming up, and then Derek Taylor joins us to tee up Bomber Rookie Camp.
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21: Global News at 8:30, I'm Kevin Hirschfield. A local steel manufacturer says time will tell if the federal government's tariff relief does the industry any good. The Carney government rolled out $1.5 billion in tariff relief this week for steel, aluminum, and copper manufacturers. It comes in response to the United States widening its tariff criteria last month. Justin Kopp, the president of Brunswick Steel in Springfield, Manitoba, says any financial boost is welcome news to his industry.
22: But ultimately, a deal on the 232 tariffs is what will really help everybody get on a more solid foot again.
21: Kopp says he's disappointed by the lack of momentum right now on tariff negotiations. And Prime Minister Mark Carney says one of the most celebrated jurists in Canada, former Supreme Court Justice Louise Arbour, will become Canada's next Governor General.
23: Arbour is a fluently bilingual Quebecer, soon to replace Mary Simon, who had attracted controversy for being unable to speak French. Arbour even says she could have a role to play in the National Unity Dialogue amid a push by Alberta and Quebec separatists.
24: There is a space for the Governor General to be conducive of Canadian dialogue.
23: Bloc Québécois leader Yves-François Blanchet.
25: I believe the symbol in itself carries the idea of Canadian unity, but democracy in Quebec also carries the idea of Quebec independence.
23: Kyle Duggan, The Canadian Press, Ottawa.
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13: Mainly cloudy tonight, a little bit windy and a low of minus two. Mainly cloudy tomorrow, chance of flurries and a high of five. Sunny and 11 Thursday, sun and cloud 15 Friday. It is four at CJOB.
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13: Welcome back to the show, Boston Pizza Sports Desk. Stanley Cup playoffs continue with Colorado up 3-1 on Minnesota in the second period. Perhaps Jesper Wallstedt wasn't the problem. They pulled him. Well, they didn't pull him in last game when he gave up eight goals. They didn't start him tonight. And Philip Gustafson hasn't been amazing. So we'll keep an eye on that one. Also, PWHL game two between Minnesota and Montreal going to overtime. Tied at zero. They went to overtime tied at four on Saturday. A lot of overtime games in the PWHL playoffs historically, and they're getting another one there. Looks like the Pistons are going to win game one of their second round series with Cleveland. It's been Detroit in front the whole time I've been monitoring it. I don't think they've trailed much at all in this game. They're up 108-101 with just half a minute to go. Meantime, the Thunder are getting a decent test by the Lakers. They're Thunder up six with 5 minutes to go in the second quarter. No one expects the Lakers to win that series. And the Jays blow it. They lose 4-3 in Tampa Bay after giving up a couple runs in the bottom of the eighth to lose a lead that they had been holding on to for most of the night. In case you missed the draft lottery, the Leafs won it. I know. And the Sharks move up to number two. Winnipeg will pick eighth overall in next month's draft. But now we pivot to the Winnipeg Blue Bombers because training camp, rookie camp, it's all coming up. Training camp reports for the next few weeks brought to you by QP204, representing healthcare support workers in the WRHA and Shared Health. Derek Taylor, are you ready for the grind?
1: I am absolutely ready for the grind. I did enjoy, I enjoyed your fake excitement on the Leafs won the draft lottery because no one's excited about that. That doesn't mean
13: well, Leafs fans are, but literally everyone else is not.
1: Yeah. Oh, really? Couldn't have been anybody else. How about San Jose? How about Celebrini pairs with some stud? I enjoyed that. That was very good. Thank you for that.
13: You're welcome. Yes. So rookie camp starts tomorrow. Interesting that there's going to be players from all across North America, perhaps many from the southern U.S. that are going to be here. And perhaps they're spending their night in Winnipeg looking at the temperature and thinking, what have I gotten myself into?
1: Not great, right? This little downturn in the weather. Had they been here, if they arrived on the weekend, hey, fantastic. That was great, but snowy, and it felt like -9 when I woke up this morning. Not amazing, but might as well get used to it. But, you know, if guys like Dietrich Nichols, who were Miami their entire lives, can come up and be stars up here in this weather, everybody else better be ready for it.
13: Well, and if you want to be playing in the CFL, that means you want to be playing for a championship, which means you're going to be playing on the field in November, currently mid-November, soon to be early November. And guess what? The weather's cold.
1: Exactly. Yeah. So it's nothing to be, and a lot of these guys will have played in these kind of conditions before, right? The Canadian kids who are coming. Any of the American guys who play, you know, in the North, in the Northeast, in the Northwest, Northwest less so. It's a different kind of cold as I understand it, but yeah. So, we're not exactly putting on our best. It's not exactly that NBA All-Star game that was in Toronto during the worst cold snap they had in a decade, whatever that was, but it's a taste of what's to come.
13: All right. So since we've last talked around the CFL draft, we've seen names get added to the roster. A lot of the draft picks have been signed and added in. I'm going to guess that seeing Dante Daniels, seeing him on the field is perhaps your number one priority.
1: I think as far as guys in the draft, like Taylor Elgersma, our first chance to see him, right? Because that's all true. The quarterbacks and all the rookies come. But from the guys in the 26th draft, Nuer Gatkuth won't be here. They said if he doesn't hook up in the NFL, he'll probably be here for, say, Sunday, the beginning of regular camp. But yeah, Dante Daniels to me is the big one I suspect based on what Kyle Walters had told us, you know, he'll be, you know, they'll plop him out at that Z wide receiver spot, that wide side wide receiver. But then the inline tight end thing is just fascinating because, you know, there aren't teams that do that with guys Daniel's size. And if anybody, you know, watched the NFL draft or was paying attention to the NFL draft, they went absolutely bonkers with tight ends in that draft. Jacksonville taking them 100 spots ahead of the consensus board. Like, they went bonkers making folks think that, oh, they're going to follow the Rams down the multiple tight ends path and, you know, two tight ends and three tight end formats. So, yeah, this will be an interesting. Is 2026 the year of the tight end in both football leagues? I think I'm excited to see what plan they have for Daniels.
13: All right, so let's get to Elgersma, yes, because that I was thinking more about the draft picks, but certainly.
1: For sure.
13: The big story of, I think, just training camp as a whole is this guy who was picked last year, tried it in the States, the, you know, dragging on of will he or won't he come here. Now he is coming here. The age of Zach Collaros, the lack of an incumbent number two. This is one of the more intriguing quarterbacks to attend a Bomber camp in how long?
1: Yeah, for sure, right? A Canadian kid, a second-round pick. I think if folks knew he was going to be in the CFL, if he'd been in last year, he'd have gone much higher in the draft last year. But yeah, now under contract to the Bombers for 3 seasons, a big guy with a good arm and can move. Just what'll it be like going from U Sports to the CFL level, right? That's going to be the big test. And then how much do the Bombers let him do? Because there's, for the first time in quite a while, there's at least some drama within the quarterbacks for the Bombers. Like last year we went to camp, we kind of knew, hey, it's Collaros, it's Chris Trevler, it's Terry Wilson. We had Chase Artopia stick around all year, but we kind of knew 1, 2, 3. This year, there's Collaros, and then it's wide open after that. It's You know, Bryce Perkins, a guy with who's 29 with, experience in the UFL. There's Terry Wilson, who this club has known for two seasons. Elgersma, like, tell me all the hopes of a lot of Bomber fans aren't riding on Taylor Elgersma. What an incredible story that would be if the guy who succeeds one of the greatest quarterbacks in Bomber history is a Canadian. That'd be fantastic. And then Peyton Thorne, you know, is in the mix and gets a chance. But there's going to be some intrigue because any one of three guys could be the number two quarterback to Zach Collaros this year. And Christian, based on what we saw last year, that number two guy could be in for some real work this year.
13: Yeah, I think one of the big questions for the Bombers in trying to get back to where they want to be is what is Zach Collaros' health going to be like? Because you have an older quarterback, it's a roll of the dice, right? Trevor Harris being healthy finally is a big reason why the Riders were able to win the Grey Cup this past year after a couple of years where he had some injury issues. And you know, Bo Levi Mitchell's been able to play every game last year for the Tiger Cats. Big reason why they were successful. But Collaros, there were a lot of games that he did not finish last year. And that's, you know, we've saw Shreveler come in on short notice and it often didn't go very well. Yep. You need, in the CFL, Derek, we've seen year after year, you need multiple guys to be able to play the position.
1: Yeah, you absolutely do. How much you should pay for that second guy is the point we could go back and forth on. But like, I mean, if you lose your top guy, often you're in trouble. The Bombers would like to not be in trouble. But I mean, Zach Collaros, he missed one game last year with the concussion. I believe that was after the CJ Rivas hit, but everything else was neck injury related. I'm not a doctor. I'm not an orthopedist, but I don't know that neck injuries are going anywhere as long as you remain a pro football player, right? So there is a chance that, you know, Zach comes out at halftime of a game or can't start the next week, right? So, you know, Bryce Perkins has pro football experience. Terry Wilson has experience with some of these Bombers offensive players, but it's a new offense. And yeah, Taylor Elgersma is just a wild card who we absolutely know is going to be on the roster in some fashion. But yeah, there's going to be some drama. And, you know, to not have a significant drop off from Collaros to a backup quarterback who we presume will see action would be a big boost for the Bombers. But I mean, you are falling down from a guy who's a two-time MOP. Who can possibly fill that void will be, you know, hashed out over the next 3 weeks.
13: Totally. And without seeing anybody play, you know, we could make a guess of, okay, well, maybe Perkins, he's the backup because he's got more experience. You have Elgersma as the third, is more of a developmental. And then, you know, Terry Wilson, you've been a good soldier. Do you want to be on the practice roster? Might be the way we look at it right now. But again, it's all going to be played out over the next few weeks. What else are you looking for at rookie camp? There's a lot of guys that are going to be here that you're going to learn their names, and in 6 days they're gone and we don't hear from them again. But what is intriguing for you about the crop that's coming in?
1: Yeah, I'm going to be interested to see. There's questions about how the Bombers are going to go at receiver and then an offensive line as well, right? We would think, let's start with offensive line. We would think that Tui Elie is the guy who will take over from Chris Kolinkowski at center, but they have the flexibility to go American in that spot. They could go with Ethan Vibert, who was a draft pick for them last year, but they have the flexibility where they could go American at center. So, you know, I'd be curious to see if Tyler Ellsbury gets some work there, a guy who was with the Bombers on the practice roster last year. How's that, you know, are they going to even broach going three American offensive linemen now that a team like BC already does it on the regular? What American receiver is going to pop out? Because we know Pokey Wilson is, I mean, Pokey Wilson and Tim White are nominally 1 and 2. Maybe it's 2A and 2B. Maybe it's 1A and 1B, however you want to talk about it. But who's the next American receiver in that mix? And right now the Bombers have 9 guys who are going to, you know, chase potentially a third American receiver spot. They have plenty of room for a third American receiver, right? Nick Dembski's going to take one of those spots. You presume Tommy Neal is going to be a starter as well. They gave him a 2-year deal from Saskatchewan. So, you know, there's receiver spots to be had. So I'm curious to see how they go on that, because as you and I've talked about, Christian, that's a spot where for the free agent moves they made gave them a lot of flexibility going forward in those spots. So that'll be interesting. a lot of defense is, I think in my mind, is already set, but who is going to be that defensive end opposite Willie Jefferson? Cam Lawson naturally takes, you know, more snaps than last year. He'll take some of Jake Thomas's snaps. Jake Serezna is the American on the interior. Willie is Willie. But who is that other defensive end? Matt Jaworski, who started the Montreal game in the final week of the regular season, is officially retired. So they're down to Deshaun Dixon and Kadren Jenkins as far as guys they know. Can Kamari Mounier-Bailey, their global player, take some reps in there? Can they sign up the kid they took in the global draft? He's currently exploring some NFL stuff, but we'll see how that works out. But yeah, who's going to be that other defensive end? But other than that, this is, as we've talked about, this is the number one defense in the Canadian Football League as far as points allowed. But so a lot of spots are set, but there's still a couple to be played with.
13: It feels like every year or two, they find some kind of diamond in the rough defensive back that we weren't aware of. You know, a big part of this turnaround or the great defense, D'Alford and Nichols were guys that came to rookie camp. We didn't know who they were really. Next thing you know, Alford's got a big contract in the NFL and Nichols is one of the top guys at his position in the CFL for years. And, you know, the Bomber scouting department has done a very good job for a number of years at finding these Americans. Danny McManus gets a lot of credit for that. I just assume they're going to keep finding these guys until they just stop doing that. And so there's going to be names that we're not familiar with at all. And in maybe 4 months, we're going to be very familiar with them.
1: Yeah. Is it Cameron McCutcheon? Is it Shaheem Battle? Who's the guy, right? Last year in camp, it was Cam Allen. Allen had to ride the practice roster for a bit, but eventually took over at safety and ends up, you know, they feel they can release Jamal Parker and Demario Houston to do something else. Trey Vavil came in camp last year, right? Less so as a defensive back, more so as the best returner in the league. But I was looking at some camp depth charts from last season. Vavil was working the corner. He was working at halfback, that kind of thing where you go, oh yeah, they feel that guy can do a couple things, which would be a great guy to carry on a game day roster. And, you know, there is a spot at defensive back available, right? They signed Jonathan Moxey. You presume, okay, he's that boundary corner next to Dietrich Nichols would be my guess. We'll know for sure on Sunday. They signed DeAndre Lamont, a veteran of a couple of years from Ottawa. I would presume he's that field cornerback, but I would think that's less certain. So, you know, does one of the other 10 guys show and pop and hey, they're going to run a young guy out at that field cornerback spot. There's certainly some spots to be made. And even like with Cam Allen, even if not right away, you show something in camp that we've talked about that one play that Cam made in camp last year that caught my eye and made me go, that guy's going to be the rookie of the year. I assume he made a whole bunch more plays that the coaches noticed too, right? So there's something to be done in these first 3 days for sure.
13: All right. So the schedule for the camp then is rookies and quarterbacks tomorrow begin, right?
1: Yeah. Tomorrow, Thursday and Friday, Saturday, everybody's in town. Everybody's getting their physical for the first day of official training camp on Sunday. And if they do it like last year, the Bombers went every single day, no breaks, and they were in pads every single day. So they do not run a soft camp here with the Winnipeg Blue Bombers. So Sunday, the first start of official camp, but 3 days of rookie camp is something to look forward to.
13: So a crash course for a lot of these guys who, you know, there are a lot of Canadian players in this, but for the Americans, you're about to learn what three downs are. You're about to learn what the waggle is. You're about to learn how much field there is to cover. And, by the way, if you're here for next year, you have to forget about several things.
1: Well, exactly. And Coach O'Shea makes that point to us every year. We kind of ask him, hey, well, what are you looking for? And it's guys who can take information and show it quickly, show they've learned it quickly, right? You can get absolutely burned. Oh, we were running this coverage and you blew it a little bit. Just don't blow it again. All right. Well, if you don't blow it again, you don't have to feel bad about that first one, right? So how quickly can you take the teaching? Oh, hey, when this receiver does this, you're now on the second guy on the outside. Oh, okay. Well, I got that for next time. Thanks, coach. You know, because you only have limited time and coaches are going to let some good players go, right? Because you just don't have enough time to look at them and know everything about them. You get 3 days of 2.5 hours on the field and some time in a classroom, but that's not nearly enough time to diagnose I know everything that this guy can do. So yeah, you hope to show up pretty quickly because yeah, a lot of guys got to go between the end of Friday's practice and the beginning of camp on Sunday.
13: All right, Derek, appreciate this. We're going to be hearing a lot from you over the next, not just weeks, but months, because the Bomber season is coming up in earnest. We'll talk to you Thursday.
1: Thank you, my friend.
13: That is Derek Taylor. Training camp reports are brought to you by QP204, representing healthcare workers in the WRHA and Shared Health. We'll take a break and find out why top tennis players are mad about money next.
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13: 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Mainly cloudy, a low of minus 2 tonight. Not great for gardens. Mainly cloudy and a high of 5 tomorrow, but sunny and 11 Thursday, sun and cloud and 15 Friday. We're sitting at 4 at CJOB. By the way, it's 3-1 Avalanche on the Wild after 2. Pistons beat the Cavaliers. They're in overtime in the PWHL between the Frost and Victoire. 4 minutes into OT, still 0-0 there. The French Open is coming up fairly soon. But yesterday, some top players issued a statement expressing deep disappointment over French Open prize money. You see, French Open organizers announced last month they were increasing overall prize money by about 10%. But the percentage of revenue that's going to the players is actually dropping. Players claiming their share of Roland Garros revenue declining from 15.5% in 2024 to now 14.9% projected this year. Not a big drop. And these players make a lot of money. So it's possible you'll hear the story and be like, okay, give me a break. And I will not begrudge you that feeling, honestly. But top-ranked Aryna Sabalenka said today that players should maybe organize a boycott if they don't start receiving a bigger share of tournament revenues at the Grand Slams. And hey, if some unheralded person goes on a big run and suddenly gets like $450,000, that matters a lot to them. And these players, their entire livelihood is winning tennis matches. So you understand someone wanting the fair share of what they feel that they're owed. So Sabalenka at the Italian Open today saying, quote, without us, there wouldn't be a tournament. There wouldn't be that entertainment. I feel like we definitely deserve to be paid more percentage. I think at some point we will boycott it. I feel like that's going to be the only way to fight for our rights, close quote. The player seeking better representation, health options, and pensions from the 4 Grand Slam tournaments. Other players that have said they're on board with something like this, Coco Gauff, Elena Rybakina, Jasmine Paolini, all prepared to protest. They're all in the top 10 on the women's side of things. Gauff, who's the defending French Open champion, cited a landmark new WNBA CBA as an example of a benefit of working together. Goff regarding a boycott, saying, if everyone were to move as one, collaborate, yeah, I can 100% see that, but since she hasn't actually heard of any discussions about a walkout, they're just kind of talking about that. So, hey, Roland Garros, according to the Players, generated €395 million in revenue last year, 14% year-on-year increase, but prize money rose by just 5.4% year-over-year. So that's why they're a little bit upset. French Open, their raise was a bit less than some of the other tournaments. Aussie Open prize money went up 16%. U.S. Open last year went up 20%. But the singles champion of the French Open will win €2.8 million. The runners-up, €1.4 million. So that's still a lot of money. Anyway, we'll take a break. Wrap the show next.
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8: Global news at 9 o'clock. I'm Kevin Hirschfield. A homicide investigation has left a small town shocked and wondering how something like this could have happened in their community. St. Anne residents are now looking for answers as different versions of what happened have been circulating. Vasilios Bellos reports.
9: RCMP say they responded late Saturday to St. Anne, taking the victim to the hospital, where he died from injuries a few hours later. The incident now being investigated as a homicide. Friends confirmed the victim to be 49-year-old Cameron Hewley, a father and well-respected chef. Jamie Lorenceau is Hughley's neighbor, and he also catered her wedding.
10: I can't understand or justify how that could happen to somebody who's so kind and so cared about by everybody.
9: Rumors of what exactly happened and who's responsible have been circulating in the area. Brendan Walker, a friend of Hughley's, says with no arrests made, the community is on edge.
11: You know, have kids and just to have like a senseless, like, evil act like this is something that you can't even imagine.
9: After multiple requests on Tuesday, RCMP would provide no additional information to Global News about the assault or investigation, asking the public and media for patience during the investigation. Vasilios Bellos, Global News.
8: A judge finding a 24-year-old man guilty of first-degree murder today. Josh Benoit has been convicted in the murder of Mikayla Girard-Roussin. The 20-year-old Girard-Roussin was last seen on August 25, 2022, and her body was found a few days later inside a plastic container off of a rural ATV trail. The judge today saying it was clear that Girard-Roussin's death was both planned and deliberate, and the ruling was met with applause from the packed courtroom audience, many of whom wore red to commemorate Red Dress Day. First-degree murder convictions come with an automatic life sentence with no chance of parole for 25 years. Global News time is 9:02. Let's check on the Boston Pizza Sports Desk now. Round two of the Stanley Cup playoffs continuing tonight. Game two between the Colorado Avalanche and Minnesota Wild. And it's Colorado up 3-1 after two periods, looking to go up 2-0 in that series. And the Winnipeg Jets will draft 8th in next month's NHL draft after tonight's draft lottery, which was won by the Toronto Maple Leafs, who will select first overall. Meanwhile, round 2 of the NBA playoffs, game 1 between the Detroit Pistons and Cleveland Cavaliers goes to the Pistons. They win 111-101. And game 1 between the top team in the NBA, the OKC Thunder, taking on the LA Lakers. That one at the half, OKC has a 61-53 lead. And in baseball, the Toronto Blue Jays dropped their third straight game, falling 4-3 to the Tampa Bay Rays. The news on the hour, on the half, and when it breaks on 680 CJOB.
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8: Mainly cloudy tonight, down to a low of -2. Tomorrow, again, mainly cloudy. Might clear up a little bit later in the afternoon. Small chance of flurries as well, a high of 5. Thursday, sunny, a high of 11. And Friday, mix of sun and cloud, and a high of 15. Right now, 3 degrees outside, 680 CJOB. 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
16: Hello and welcome. It is The Last Show, but not the last show. It's just another night of The Last Show. I know, confusing name. You'll learn a lot of things on the program this evening. You might lose a brain cell or two along the way. Here are some of the topics coming up for the show. Verified reports of scientists disappearing, passing away, vanishing. And the internet's been saying it's aliens or a government conspiracy, obviously. In 10 minutes' time, we're going to connect the dots on why people wildly overconnect them. Are brilliant minds really disappearing? Then after that, we're going to discuss staying rich. What if it's not about talent, even luck? But about who your cousin marries, who your uncle calls, and who catches you when you fall. A new study looks at the hidden family networks keeping the extremely wealthy exactly where they are. Bonus, we might give you a tip to become ultra rich, though it won't be easy. That discussion towards the end of the hour. All right, those are some of the topics we're going to dive into. There will be more, you will learn more, but for now, let's jump into the show. Spirit Airlines, everyone's favorite low-cost airline, you know, the one that charged you for blinking, has suddenly shut down, gone out of business, stranding passengers, and possibly maybe raising your next ticket price. So how and why does a cheap flight company just die overnight, and what happens next? We're going to talk about that with breaking news reporter for The Hill, Max Rego. Max, welcome to the show.
17: Thanks for having me, David. Appreciate it.
16: Starting simple, how does an airline just collapse over a weekend? Like, what happens behind the scenes during those final hours, during that funeral march?
17: Yeah, well, obviously, this is a very difficult news for Spirit employees, people who fly Spirit very often. This is not something that happened overnight, though. The company has filed for Chapter 11 bankruptcy twice in the last 2 years, once in 2024 and once last year. They also tried, JetBlue attempted to acquire Spirit back in 2023. The Biden administration, the Justice Department, that is, of the Biden administration, and a lot of state attorneys general filed to block that merger, and it was successful. A federal court in Massachusetts blocked the merger back in 2024. That's been one of the cited reasons by Transportation Secretary Sean Duffy in why Spirit is shutting down. But also the company itself noted in a court filing this week that, you know, one of the reasons why it's shutting down is the high cost of jet fuel. Obviously, the war with Iran, the closure of the Strait of Hormuz by the Iranian military, that has sent oil prices skyrocketing around the world, and that also has an impact on jet fuel. So there's a lot of reasons for this. It's not just one reason alone. It's a lot of, you know, a lot at play here, and obviously it has a lot of downstream effects for customers and employees of Spirit.
16: It does. And I want to get to that. But let's talk about the airline itself. This was an airline known for suspiciously cheap flights, for infamously no-frills service.
18: Was it ever really a sustainable business model for this company, or were they always sort of a ticking time bomb? We have the bankruptcies, one global crisis, higher fuel prices, other airlines aren't folding. Well, I should really just knock on wood there because maybe it could happen. But I guess the question is, were they ever really a sustainable airline, or were they kind of that ticking time bomb?
17: Well, you know, it's not to say that they were ever a significant chunk of the market. My colleague here over at The Hill, Sarah Fortinsky, she has a great story out this morning about the impact of the collapse and how it's impacting flyers and costs for the industry. Basically, you know, she noted that the airline only accounted for 3.4% of the industry. And I think it's good to note that there are other, as a whole, these low-budget airlines, Spirit, Frontier. You know, I used to fly a lot. I remember when I was a kid, I flew a lot on Allegiant Air from Fort Lauderdale to Asheville. I went to summer camp in Asheville, but that was really the only opportunity. And the flights were cheap. It was a short flight. As a whole, those airlines account for a pretty significant share of the market. So whether it was sustainable, obviously there were a lot of business and macro trends that contributed to its collapse. I think it is pretty clear that just the current business environment was not very conducive to a place like Spirit, as opposed to some of these bigger airlines like United and Delta and things like that. As the cost of fuel goes up, that's going to affect people, you know, the companies that can't afford it the most.
18: There is something almost ironic here that this low-cost airline folding might somehow cause consumers that would never fly on it to pay more. How does that work? Is it because a low-budget airline competing can drive down the fares of other airlines? Is it as simple as that?
17: Yeah, it is pretty simple. It's a simple kind of supply and demand situation here where basically places like Spirit and Southwest and Frontier, they keep those prices down. They have a fair amount of flight routes all over the country. And the reality is that they were able to, by pushing prices down, by keeping prices low, they were forcing the bigger airlines, the Americans, the Deltas, the Uniteds, to not jack up their prices exorbitantly higher than what Spirit was offering. Because if you could fly a family of four, you're trying to fly from Fort Lauderdale to Atlanta, for example, here it's going to be $200 per person, and American's going to be $400, you're probably going to pick Spirit, even though there's not as many frills associated with the flight. So that was the reason why this could have an impact on ticket costs, you know, around the country for all these different airlines.
18: And yet it was cheap, but they did kind of pioneer or normalize, as I understand it, this pay for everything model where the base fare is super cheap, but you're packed in there and any perk you want, like breathing, well, maybe not breathing, but a suitcase, an assigned seat, anything you'd be upcharged for, which airlines then all pretty much implemented. Are we going to see less of that now that Spirit isn't paving the way, or that experience is really here to stay?
17: In the short term, actually, you're probably going to see more of it. So Airlines for America, which is a trade industry group representing a lot of the major, both commercial carriers and also cargo carriers, they came out with a statement over the weekend when Spirit announced its collapse. They basically said that as jet fuel prices continue to go up, a lot of their carriers are going to reduce the frequency. And I'm reading from this their statement here, reducing the frequency of some routes, retiring older aircraft, increasing checked bag fees, raising fares when necessary. So they're really trying to boost their profits amid higher costs with the war with Iran and those higher oil prices and jet fuel prices. So in the short term, who's to say, you know, what's going to happen with those extra fares and fees? But in the immediate term, those may increase, especially with the checked bags.
18: Now, for the flight attendants, the pilot, the staff, even the passengers who going into the weekend had their jobs all set to go, for passengers, their flights all booked. What was it like for them on the ground? Just mass confusion? I mean, this announcement came early in the morning, just before operations were about to start.
17: Yeah, so obviously there's still, you know, I have not spoken to any Spirit employees or any Spirit travelers directly, but I do know that a lot of these other airlines are pitching in to help out. I know that today is Tuesday. On Saturday, the Department of Transportation announced that United, Delta, Southwest, and JetBlue were offering, they were capping prices for Spirit customers. United was doing it for 72 hours, same with Southwest. Delta was actually doing it for 5 days, and United was offering it for 2 weeks online. So for JetBlue and Southwest, that offer basically expires today. I mean, it's been 3 days since that notice went out. But a lot of, you know, passengers, I mean, you know, there's been reports in CBS News and local outlets around the country, NBC News, just basically saying how chaotic it has been at these airports for travelers and customers. It does seem like a lot of their travel plans have been put back on track, but, you know, it remains to be seen how much, you know, what percentage of those customers and employees have fully, you know, been made whole.
18: Bottom line, what would you want people to know about this collapse of really an airline that got a lot of bad rap throughout the years?
17: Yeah, I would say, you know, keep the employees of the airline, you know, in your considerations. I mean, obviously, it always sucks to have your company basically go out of business and be out of a job. Hopefully, some of these airlines are able to take on some of these employees when they have need and when they have, you know, opportunities to. But yeah, keep those employees and, you know, those workers in your concerns.
18: Max Rego is a breaking news reporter for The Hill. Max, I've enjoyed the chat. Thanks for being on the show.
17: Thanks, David. Appreciate it.
18: Coming up next, the strange case of scientists disappearing. You may have heard about it in the news, and the internet thinks it's a government conspiracy, but is the internet right?
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29: Looking up at mainly cloudy skies tonight, a low of -2 with a 30% chance of flurries overnight. That will continue into the morning. Mainly cloudy skies, clearing in the afternoon, a high of 5 degrees. At night, clear and a low of -5. Thursday, sunny and a high of 11. On Friday, clear and a high of 15.
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18: Scientists working in advanced fields have started disappearing, dying, making headlines. And the internet has connected all of that to a shadowy conspiracy narrative. So we're going to talk about that, starting with King Tut, because why not? I'm here with Nathan Radke. It's Conspiracy Corner. 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It hasn't come out yet. Nathan, welcome to the show.
0: Well, thanks for the plug.
18: So I feel like there's a lot of news and conspiracy headlines around these disappearing scientists. But what these people aren't doing is connecting it to King Tut erroneously, because that's where we have to start.
0: Exactly. You should always start with King Tut. And so that's what we're going to do here. We're going to do it right, finally, because, I mean, this story has been out for a while. It's got some legs. I mean, you've even talked about it before. But we haven't covered the King Tut angle, and that's what we're hitting today.
18: So when scientists, archaeologists, paleontologists, geologists, psychiatrists, who actually does the digging of a pyramid to discover King Tut? What field is this? Archaeology. I imagine? Okay, see, I know what I'm talking
0: Grave
18: about,
0: robbing.
18: Clearly. Grave robbing. Yeah, yeah, there's that. If you do it for a nation state and put it in a museum, is it grave robbing?
0: Then it's grave pilfering, because it's fancier.
18: Okay. Anyway, the scientists who were all involved in that allegedly had this curse and disappeared. And this narrative of scientists disappearing and people coming up with conspiracy theories is not new, Nathan.
0: Yeah, this is a pattern that we've seen a bunch of times. And so let's go back to the curse of King Tut for a second. So 1922, the tomb of Egyptian pharaoh Tutankhamun gets dug up by the British. And the expedition is financed by a guy called Lord Carnarvon. And he was alongside archaeologist Howard Carter when the tomb door was opened. And that chamber gets exposed to the rest of the world for the first time in thousands of years. And this was huge.

0: after a mosquito bite becomes infected. I mean, that seems awfully suspicious, a mosquito bite taking down a guy. And some of the British newspapers published an addition to this story that there was a horrible and dire curse that would be placed on anyone who had disturbed this tomb. Now, the curse wasn't based on Ethiopian. The curse wasn't based on Egyptian history or any hieroglyphics that had been found alongside Tutankhamun, but it was based on the claims of an English author named Marie Corelli, who was a best-selling writer and kind of esoteric enthusiast.
1: Okay, and she came up with this idea of, like, King Tut's curse or the curse of the pharaohs, or is this before that even?
0: No, this is basically when she comes up with it. And other influencers at the time piped up. Arthur Conan Doyle, the author of Sherlock Holmes, he claimed that, yes, this is evidence of an evil elemental spirit that would haunt and kill anybody associated with the opening of this tomb. And it wasn't just Lord Carnarvon. There was a bunch of other people who died. There was an Egyptian prince, Ali Kamel Fahmy Bey. He visited the tomb and then got shot dead a year later. Sir Archibald Douglas Reed, he was asked to X-ray the corpse of Tutankhamun, and he dies in 1924, just 2 years later. There was a wealthy financier, George J. Gould. He was at the opening of the tomb, dies of pneumonia in 23. Arthur Mace was a member of the excavation team, dies of pneumonia in 28. And there was a British major general named Lee Stack, and he was shot and killed in Cairo in 1924. And at this point, people are saying, look at this. They are dropping like flies. This is suspicious. This is bizarre. This is weird. There has to be some kind of explanation for this.
1: So before we get into why these conspiratorial explanations don't work, let's talk about why they do work and what people thought the explanation was.
0: Well, there was a couple of possible explanations. One, maybe some kind of angry guardian spirit. Maybe there was some kind of, they'd angered the Egyptian gods. But also people tried to come up with more earth-based explanations, like maybe there was some kind of strange bacteria in that tomb. And then when it had been opened, that bacteria, which hadn't been exposed to people in thousands of years, people breathed it in, and that was causing all of this death.
1: I'm legit scared of that for, like, you know, Arctic expeditions that, like, uncover some corpse of a woolly mammoth that had some ancient bacteria. I know there's no basis for this, but it is a fear of mine.
0: I mean, it makes some sense. There's probably some frozen bacteria. Things warm up. Things start to get released. So there was supernatural and natural explanations for this curse. But then, as I think you've been sort of thinking this whole time, what if there isn't actually a curse at all? Mm. Because the thing is, that Egyptian prince, he was shot dead by his wife. And they were famous for constantly arguing and fighting. The guy who was asked to X-ray the corpse of Tutankhamun and died in 24, he died from metastatic skin cancer from working with early X-ray equipment.
1: Yeah, early X-rays were not, people who did them did not protect themselves from radiation.
0: No, exactly. And so that isn't that suspicious. That British major general who was shot and killed in Cairo, he wasn't at the tomb during the opening. It had nothing to do with the excavation. He was just a guy who was shot.
1: And didn't, like, the British and the Egyptians have a lot of conflict around that era, culminating in, like, some Suez Canal crisis? Like, wouldn't it be likely for a soldier to end up in some sort of conflict in Egypt if they were British at the time?
0: Yeah, absolutely. Either through some kind of altercation or assassination. Like, all of this is pretty common. And Howard Carter, the guy who actually opened the tomb and got the corpse of Tutankhamun out of the sarcophagus, he ended up living for another 16 years and died at 64. So when a famous magician and skeptic James Randi looked into the curse, he went through a list of all the people who were present at the opening of the tomb, and he figured out when they died. And he said the average age of their death was 73 years, which is actually slightly better than the typical life expectancy for a British person at the time.
1: So it's not the pharaoh's curse, it's the pharaoh's blessing. You'll live a long life.
0: Exactly. You get to live a little bit longer before you die of pneumonia. Like, there's basically just no statistically significant difference in mortality between people who were present for the opening of the tomb and just a random selection of other British people. So then the question is, why is the curse so believable? Why did we grab onto it so quickly as an explanation?
1: Yeah, it's like a conclusion shopping around for evidence. And to the two pneumonia cases, like, pneumonia was very deadly back in that age. We didn't have, like, treatment options, you know. But it just sounds like another example of a fanciful conclusion, of a wild conclusion shopping for evidence. And so when people do die, we say, hey, this is evidence. And then we ignore the people that don't die. You know, we ignore the fact that the average length of life of a person who opened that tomb was longer than everyone else.
0: Yeah, I mean, pneumonia used to take a lot of people. My grandma called it the old man's friend. because it would come and take

0: again in the middle of the night.
1: Yeah.
0: And so exactly as you say, there's, you know, we often look for the cause. We take a bunch of stuff that happens and we say, what is the cause for this? When actually what we should be asking is, what are the causes for these things? Because some of the curse victims, alleged curse victims, they died of disease or illness or murder or whatever. No real connection there. Also, there's the classic mistake we make, the post-hoc ergo propter hoc, because something happens after something else, we think it must have been caused by that thing. But just because something happens after an event or an incident doesn't mean the event or incident caused it to happen. I mean, I remember a day when I turned on my stereo and then a small earthquake hit Toronto. Mm-hmm. And for a brief second, you're like, oh man, I had my stereo up way too loud to cause an earthquake.
2: You know, the day that me and my ex-wife separated, I put on underwear. Does me wearing underwear cause people to leave me?
0: Absolutely, yes. You should stop immediately. And, I mean, there's cherry picking, like you said. We note the cases where people died. We ignore all of the many cases of people not dying. And the main thing here that I think is important is something we call the narrative fallacy. So the narrative fallacy is we love a good story. We are a sucker for a yarn. But we sometimes confuse how compelling and interesting a story is with how likely or possible it is.
2: So I wonder how this applies to the disappearing scientists today, because there are people that have died and it seems fishy. Are we too quick to jump to a conclusion with that?
0: Well, see, this is what we're going to need to figure out. We're going to need to look at some of what's happened here and decide, is there something sinister here? Or is this the classic mistakes that we often make that are building a story that isn't really true?
2: All right, when we come back from the break with Nathan Radke on Conspiracy Corner, we're going to talk about the current news of disappearing and dying scientists and see if there's a conspiracy there using the lesson of King Tut, which is I feel like we should use for every interview. The lessons of King Tut applied today. Maybe that should just be the name of the show, Nathan. Check out Nathan's podcast. It's called The Uncover Up Conspiracy Cast. We'll be back with him in just a moment.
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1: Global News at 9:30. I'm Ross Levitan. A homicide investigation has left a small town shocked and wondering how something like this could have happened in their community. St. Anne's residents are now looking for answers as different versions of what happened have been circulating. Global's Vasilios Bellos reports.
14: RCMP say they responded late Saturday to St. Anne, taking the victim to the hospital, where he died from injuries a few hours later. The incident now being investigated as a homicide. Friends confirmed the victim to be 49-year-old Cameron Hewley, a father and well-respected chef. Jamie Lorenzo is Hewley's neighbor, and he also catered her wedding.
15: I can't understand or justify how that could happen to somebody who's so kind and so cared about by everybody.
14: Rumors of what exactly happened and who's responsible have been circulating in the area. Brendan Walker, a friend of Hewley's, says with no arrests made, the community is on edge.
16: You know, have kids and just to have like a senseless, like evil act like this is something that you can't even imagine.
14: After multiple requests on Tuesday, RCMP would provide no additional information to Global News about the assault or investigation, asking the public and media for patience during the investigation. Vasilios Bolos, Global News.
1: Global News time is 9:31. Now let's check in on the Boston Pizza Sports Desk, where the NHL's draft lottery has come and gone, and the Toronto Maple Leafs will draft first overall. San Jose Sharks moved up to get the second pick, which pushed Winnipeg down to the eighth position. It will still be the third highest pick in Jets 2.0 history after Patrick Laine in 2016 and Mark Scheifele in 2011. There is a game in the Stanley Cup playoffs tonight as well. We've got the Minnesota Wild trailing the Colorado Avalanche 3-1 midway through the third period. I'm Ross Levitan. That's Sports 680 CJOB.
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2: A handful of scientists have died or disappeared. The news has been reporting it, and the internet is all up in arms, claiming conspiracies about UFOs, cover-ups, secret government knowledge. But are these people just spotting patterns that aren't there? Are they inventing stories? I am here with Nathan Radke, who hosts the Uncover Up Conspiracy Cast, a wonderful podcast about conspiracy theories. Nathan is a professor of conspiracy studies at Humber Polytechnic. Nathan, welcome back to the show.
0: Hey, always happy to be on.
2: We were talking about King Tut, about scientists dying and disappearing after the tomb opened. But then looking at it, when we actually looked at the data and who was there when the tomb got opened and the grave got arguably robbed, these people lived longer than most on average. There was no secret curse, secret bacteria, secret government conspiracy. Is that same thing happening where people are looking at dying scientists today? Coincidences, people die. And then saying that, hey, there's a secret government program going on.
0: Well, I think this hit the news cycle as hard as it did because of one person in particular who was a high-profile case who had connections with UFOs and military ties, and that's the general, Neil McCasland, because he was, for a while, I mean, he's been retired for 13 years, but he was the commander of the Air Force Research Lab at Wright-Patterson Air Force Base. And to anybody who has a conspiratorial mindset, like myself, that's really significant because of the history of that particular base. Going back to the 1940s, Wright-Patterson was the location of a lot of Air Force projects looking into flying saucers and UFOs, Blue Book and Sign and Grudge. And so it's not surprising that when somebody with that kind of background goes missing, that it makes the news. But then once that made the news, people started looking for other examples and people started to find other examples. There had been a woman who had been working on high-tech alloys at Aerojet Rocketdyne. A firm has close ties to the American government, and she had also gone missing 8 months earlier. And once those two came out, then everyone just started pouring through all sorts of files of missing people or people who had died or people who had been murdered or allegedly taken their own lives. And people started to see a pattern of scientists who had been working in defense or in space who all of a sudden had either gone missing or had died.
2: I gotta say, if you look at the list of people that have gone missing or are they deceased, it looks kind of fishy, you know? Not unlike looking at the scientists who disappeared after opening King Tut's tomb, What are some of the explanations that people are saying before we get into how we ought to look at this and what lessons we should have learned from past conspiracies?
0: Well, I mean, the speculation, as you would expect, has been pretty wild. One of the people who had died tragically, she had been, before her death, she had been talking about being in contact with humans from like thousands of years in the future. Time-traveling humans who had come back from the future to our present in order to warn us about an upcoming Armageddon. And so as soon as you introduce things like time travel or, you know, some kind of post-human existence, like the speculations at that point had just gone like full on. And this is one of the things that you tend to see when there doesn't tend to be actual good evidence. The speculation has a lot more room to roam and they get wilder and like stranger.
2: Is that a common thing in conspiracy theories when there's an absence of concrete evidence that the claims get wilder and wilder?
0: Oh, yeah, absolutely. You take something like JFK's assassination, and, you know, there's actually some pretty strange evidence there, some very compelling evidence there. And so things have started to focus in on, okay, was it, you know, CIA, were there mafia, that kind of thing. But if you have something that, what, there's basically no evidence for at all, then people can just sort of superimpose whatever kind of thing that they're thinking of at the time onto a blank slate. And then you've got yourself some wild speculation, which is what we're having with this one.
2: Okay. Any other theories like secret government programs covering up things governments have been working on? I know during the Cold War, you could have a conspiracy theory where like the Russians are preventing the Americans from building weapons, so they'll kill their weapon scientists and vice versa. The Americans would kill the Russian engineers working on nuclear bombs, things like this. Is there a threat of that to this?
0: Well, because there seems to be a link between defense and space, there has been kind of a lot of trends about, well, this has got to have to do with aliens or UFOs or some kind of imminent reveal by the government that they're going to finally disclose the fact that they've been in contact with alien life. This sort of thing is absolute catnip to people who have been following like sort of older conspiracies that have been going on since 1970s and 80s. And this fits in so well at first. It appears to fit in so well with a lot of those conspiracies about government cover-ups and assassinations and false flags and all of those kind of things.
2: All right, we've got our parade. We've got the setup. We've got scientists disappearing who are working on various government projects, space projects, research. We've got suicides. We've got murders. We've got disappearances. You can rain on my parade now, Nathan. How should we be interpreting this news?
0: Well, I mean, the first thing is to recognize that, yeah, there is tragedy here. There are tragedies in these stories. There are deaths. There is loss. But what's amazing to me is that a friend of mine who is a nuclear scientist with top secret clearance, she's been getting all sorts of texts from people asking if she's okay. People are writing her. It's like, oh, no, have you disappeared? Have you gone missing? Like, are you going to be all right? And she is kind of irritated by this story because she says it reveals a complete lack of understanding of how research is done, of how science is done, of how these industries actually work. Because, again, while all these disappearances and deaths are tragic, it's unlikely there's a single cause for all of them. And particularly in these cases where the ties between the missing and the dead people are very tenuous at best. I'm not seeing any evidence that they worked closely together or even knew each other. I mean, they were all in aerospace research or defense, but that's an enormous ecosystem in the United States. We're talking literally hundreds of thousands of people. I mean, when we looked at King Tut's tomb, you know, there was a few dozen people there and some weird stuff happened. When you're talking about an ecosystem of 700,000 people, there's going to be, just statistically, there's going to be some people that go missing or take their own lives through suicide or are murdered.
2: And is it another case of like a conspiratorial conclusion shopping for evidence, which is to say people who believe in a King Tut curse then going back and trying to find evidence for it, ignoring all the counter evidence?
0: And there's certain parts of the story that make that more likely. The Air Force is involved. And of course, as soon as you have the Air Force, that things get conspiratorial very quickly, in part because of the shenanigans the Air Force has gotten up to over the years, because you've got Wright-Patterson Air Force Base, you've got advanced alloy research, rocket companies, NASA. All that stuff makes it more tempting to start looking for conspiratorial angles. But the truth is, if you went looking for fast food employees that had been killed or gone missing in the last 3 years, you'd find way more than 10. But that doesn't mean there's some sort of Mayor McCheese-related secret plot that's going on. I mean, The truth is, at this point, there's no suspicious links between these disappearances. And it's really important to remember that these are real people with real lives and families and loved ones. It's really, really hard on people when somebody close to them goes missing or is killed or takes their own life. And then that event gets tied up into conspiracy speculation.
2: Yeah, like leave these people alone. I imagine there's internet people contacting these families or publishing stories about them, and it's just awful. Like you've already lost your loved ones.
0: Yeah, you'll lose your loved ones, sometimes maybe to suicide. And then all of a sudden you're forced to confront them getting like thrown in your face in the media and all sorts of strange speculation. I mean, the worst example of that is what happened to the parents of kids killed at Sandy Hook. When that event was accused of being a false flag, these parents who had lost their children were now being harassed by people who were accusing the parents of being actors, of not having like real lives. And so not only did they lose their kids, but then they had to spend years being accused of being government stooges by people like Alex Jones. And this is the harmful aspect of some of this speculation.
2: So bottom line, how would you recommend people interpret headlines about these disappearing scientists? Because I don't think it's going away, at least not for the next couple of weeks.
0: I've been really surprised at the degree to which this has gotten a lot of traction. And it's understandable. We live in suspicious times. Like, things do happen. You and I lived through bits of the Cold War where, you know, there were assassination plots.
2: Pre-order conspiracy theory professor Nathan Radke's upcoming book. It's called Uncover Up, How to Think Clearly in the Age of Conspiracy. That's available wherever books are sold. Nathan, it's been a joy having you. Thanks for being here.
0: Always have to be on.
2: After the break, what if the real secret to staying rich isn't just about the money, but who you're related to? A new study reveals how elite family networks protect their own wealth and power across generations. How does that all work? We'll teach you about it in a few moments' time.
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1: Temperature down to minus 2 tonight with mainly cloudy skies and a 30% chance of flurries that will last into the morning. Otherwise, mainly cloudy, clearing in the afternoon and a high of 5 degrees. Clear skies tomorrow night and a low of minus 5. On Thursday, sunny and a high of 11. On Friday, clear and a high of 15.
17: Your above average intelligence brought you here. It deserves above average absurdity. This is The Last Show with David Cooper.
2: Here's an interesting one. Ever wondered exactly how the rich stay rich? It's not just about money, but things like marriages, friendships, and family ties all can work together to protect people's wealth and pass power on from one rich person to another. Let's discuss this with someone who's researched it. She's a sociologist at MIT, and her name is Shay O'Brien. Shay, welcome to the show.
6: And thanks for having me.
2: So let's start simple, defining a term: kinship interlocks. What would that look like at the dinner table level? Like, who's sitting next to who? What exactly is this?
6: Yeah, great question. So this is a term I came up with to describe a kind of family configuration that combines people with great wealth, status, and power. So you could think, like, hypothetically at a dinner table, you've got a debutante, a senator, a billionaire, and their random cousin. Like, if they're all family with each other, that would be a kinship interlock because they've all got theoretical, like, access to wealth, status, and power through their family members, even if individually they don't have all of those themselves.
2: So, and it kind of sounds like a corporate board or like a team at work where everyone kind of supports each other. Are the ultra rich and their families kind of like corporate networks? Like, how would it all work?
6: That's a great question, because actually this term kinship interlocks is a reference to this classic term in social science called board interlocks or corporate interlocks, which is basically like when organizations overlap through shared board members. I think that a kinship interlock is about family. And I think that the similar idea here is that, like, when elites are cohesive, like when they're really closely connected to each other socially, it makes a difference for the rest of us. And I think when it comes to families, they tend to collaborate, even if they fight over inheritance or that sort of thing, they tend to collaborate in terms of producing upper class heirs. So, like, if they've got a nephew or something who needs a job, they'll all help out. Or, you know, someone gets into a bit of trouble with the law, they'll help out with that, because it's really a family-based project of upper class persistence.
2: I sort of think of wealth, and I think most people do, as like just numbers on a screen, money in a bank account. We've just got one rich person over there, and that's the end of it. That's your ultra wealthy, boom, done. But what I'm hearing is it's more like invisible threads that kind of connect people within a family or a group. Is that a better way to think of
6: it? Absolutely. Yeah, I think, like, we tend to think about and talk about elites as like these individual multi-billionaires or politicians, but one thing about elites is that they really love to marry each other. Like, they marry each other all the time. This is true throughout history, like across time and space. And so what happens really quickly is these sorts of hairballs of family will form. And it means that senators and, you know, millionaires, CEOs, they all are pretty closely connected to each other through family. I think this has implications for a lot of things about how our society works.
2: Well, let's dig into what some of those implications are. Like, basically, you're saying no matter how I do at work, no matter whether, I don't know, I get lucky on the stock market, it's the lack of invisible threads that are going to kind of keep me not rich, and vice versa. I may not do very well at work or something, but if I'm well connected, I'm going to sort of stay connected into a rich group.
6: Yeah, I think sort of like that. You can think about it sort of like Like a diversified wealth portfolio is more durable than if you've got like all your eggs in one company basket. Sort of like if you've got a lot of different kinds of resources spread throughout your family, then probably your family is going to be more resiliently elite than if it's like everything's concentrated in one person. So like if, you know, one person loses their fortune, if they've got like a lot of power and status in their family, it's easier to get that money back than if they're all they had was money within that one singular tycoon.
2: Interesting. Like the connections you have will get you a great job again or get you an opportunity that would make you rich again, even if you've lost it.
6: Exactly. At least it's more likely to than if you didn't have those at all.
2: So are most people thinking and framing the ultra wealthy and rich people kind of wrong when they think about how they are rich?
6: I mean, I think that it's not wrong. It's like one way to look at it. It's true that in these families, like often there's one person who has more money or power than the rest of them. But I think if we're thinking about really the long-term dynamics of like political and economic domination, you've really got to think about family ties because people die. So like the money's got to go somewhere, the power's got to go somewhere. And even those individual tycoons and stuff, the way that they like tend to entrench their power and wealth is by giving jobs and wealth to their close family members. So my friend Doran Schiffer-Seba, he studies how family fortunes get entrenched in the U.S. today through family wealth offices. And one thing that happens, if you want to keep your money, you've got to put all of it in like a labyrinth of trusts and other like, legal entities that are attached to different family members to keep it secure and like safe from taxation. It's like really interesting work. I highly recommend it.
2: Yeah. And we talk about it a lot in Hollywood with like actors, mm-hmm. children, you know, sort of having really good careers and being well connected. Is that a fair parallel?
6: Totally. Yeah. The whole Nepo baby debate.
2: Yes.
6: I think it's a similar, the kind of outrage at this idea that we've got like celebrities and politicians who are the children of celebrities and politicians, I think really speaks to the central concern of like elite persistence. Like how do some families manage to stay elite and upper class for a long time when others don't? Because people see like the presence of Nepo babies as evidence that maybe we don't have a fair meritocracy after all. But this
2: already existed in like traditional business world forever, basically.
6: Absolutely. It's just simply like much easier to become an elite if your parents and aunts and uncles and grandparents are elite of any kind.
2: Sure. Let's talk about how that works a little bit. These networks you form when you're part of a very wealthy family, like how do they protect your, I don't know, your social, your economic, even your legal risks?
6: Yeah. I think in a bunch of different ways. It depends on the circumstances. So I talk about these two mechanisms in the paper, protect and propel. So like if you're in a kinship interlock, so if you've got like a lot of wealth, status and power in your family, the kind of like intimate exchange of those things within your family is going to protect you from all kinds of risk. And it'll also propel you into more resources. So it gives you opportunities. So that means like in the protect sense, if something goes wrong, these different kinds of resources and family members can come in to help you out. And also in the propel sense, it can propel you into more opportunities. So, and make introductions for you, give you an opportunity to make business deals, that sort of thing.
2: Are these networks basically gatekeeping who gets to belong to the ultra wealthy class, making it more like basically inaccessible to everybody else?
6: Yeah, I think that's kind of a complicated question, depending on like how the economic situation at the time. But in general, yes, for sure. I think that it's a gatekeeping mechanism. Absolutely.
2: And how intentional do you think this is? Do you think these wealthy families are consciously engineering this network and cutting off everyone else? Or is it more just like a subconscious, this is the way culture works, this is the way our culture works?
6: Yeah. I mean, another fascinating question. I think that a lot of times my impression is that elites tend to, they're just thinking about like wanting to get their niece into Harvard or that sort of thing. Like they're like just thinking about their family members. A lot of time this is an act of love and care for the young people in their family or for their wayward brother, that sort of thing. I don't know if they're necessarily thinking like, I want to prevent other people from getting into Harvard. And there's also like a lot of elites tend to think that this is not a zero-sum game. So like a rising tide lifts all boats. It's a sort of economic ideology that I think is really helpful psychologically for elites.
2: But how true is that?
6: It's not true. It's not true. But I think that it definitely helps like bolster them morally, like for what they're about to do.
2: for someone who isn't born into one of these networks, which I assume is most people, there any realistic way, like, to enter it, or what should they know about it?
6: Yeah, I mean, of course, there are always people who are new to wealth and power. Like, even in like an aristocratic society, there were people who rose through the ranks. It might be extremely unlikely, but it happens. And I think that this is part of how elite persistence works. So, like, if there's a truly new money person, they'll often marry into old wealth, or their children or grandchildren will. So they become part of this big elite family hairball. And I think in terms of like how to do it, there's a lot of studies about the different channels for amassing wealth and power when you weren't born into it. I would question whether that's like, you know, a goal people should really be pursuing, but.
2: Yeah, I'm not going to leave my partner to try to find a rich spouse, although, you know, I would never do that. Miranda, I'm sorry for even saying. Well, I've enjoyed the chat, Shay. Thanks for joining me on the show.
6: Yeah, thank you so much for having me.
2: Coming up next, three have perished on a cruise after a suspected hantavirus scare. So how safe are these ships, really? And should you be worried about hantavirus?
7: Got a thought that's too good to keep to yourself? Call us anytime, toll-free in the U.S. and Canada at 1-888-505-6644. That's 1-888-505-6644. 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
21: 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The first two games of the AHL Central Division semifinal between the Manitoba Moose and Grand Rapids Griffins are in the books. Now, this best-of-five playoff series will be settled in the Great Lakes state of Michigan.
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1: Global news at 10 o'clock. I'm Ross Levitan. A violent homicide has left a small Manitoban community shaken as Mounties continue to look for answers. Global's Aaron Streeter tells us more.
15: Steinbach RCMP were called to a home in St. Anne late Saturday night after getting a report about a serious assault. The victim was found with life-threatening injuries. He was rushed to hospital, where he died a few hours later. Community members have since identified him as a well-known chef in the area, 49-year-old Cameron Hewley. His death has been ruled a homicide, and RCMP declined to provide further details about the investigation. Meanwhile, residents tell Global News that they are concerned that no arrest has been made. Aaron Streeter, Global News.
1: And the Manitoba Legislature is making changes to keep partisan debates more respectful. Speaker Tom Lindsay announcing Monday that it would be adding to the list of banned words, including transphobe, bigot, and more. Canadian Press reporter Steve Lambert wonders how much the rules will be enforced.
16: It'll be interesting to see whether the Speaker maintains these rules and whether the NDP follows them, whether the Tories follow them as well, and whether more people start getting kicked out, because the Speaker always has the right to kick people out for the day, for one day. They come back the following day, but it's rarely used. The last one was about 5 years ago.
1: That was until yesterday, when Speaker Lindsay booted Tory member Wayne Iwasco for failing to adequately apologize for comments he made about Premier Wab Kanu last month. Global News time is 10:02. Now let's check in on the Boston Pizza Sports Desk. And with just an 8.5% chance going in, the Toronto Maple Leafs have won the NHL draft lottery. The San Jose Sharks moved up. They'll select second. And because of how far San Jose came from in the order, the Winnipeg Jets actually fell one spot. They will select eighth overall. But that's still the third highest draft pick in 2.0 history. The Jets selected Patrick Laine in 2016 at second overall and Mark Scheifele at seventh overall in the inaugural 2011 entry draft. In the Stanley Cup playoffs tonight, the Colorado Avalanche remained undefeated in the playoffs, 5-2 win in Game 2 over the Minnesota Wild. In NBA action, the Detroit Pistons beat the Cleveland Cavaliers 111-101. That was in Game 1 of their second round series. And also Game 1, still ongoing, the OKC Thunder are up on the LA Lakers 101-82. I'm Ross Levitan, that's sports, 680 CJOB.
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1: Looking up at mainly cloudy skies tonight, a low of -2 with a 30% chance of flurries overnight. That will continue into the morning, mainly cloudy skies, clearing in the afternoon, a high of 5 degrees. At night, clear and a low of -5. Thursday, sunny and a high of 11. On Friday, clear and a high of 15.
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2: Coming up this hour on The Last Show, Calling all extroverts, listen up. For years, we've assumed that the quiet introvert is the best listener out there. But a new study says talkative ones might actually have an edge. We'll dig into that study that says extroverts are better listeners in about 10 minutes' time. Then after that, psychologists say the average person is losing over 300 spoken words per year. That's thousands of conversations disappearing from daily life. And we say thousands fewer words today than we did about 10 years ago. So what are we no longer saying to each other? And does it matter? That halfway through the hour. All right, that's what's coming up. But let's dive into spooky, scary hantavirus right now. Are cruise ships human petri dishes? Well, after a suspected hantavirus outbreak killed three on an Antarctic cruise, maybe they are. So let's dig into what actually happened there and how hantavirus compares to everyday threats like norovirus. And also, how dangerous is it to be at sea with an all-you-can-eat buffet? I'm here with Dr. Isaac Bogosh, an infectious disease specialist and professor of medicine at the University of Toronto. Isaac, welcome to the show.
3: Thanks, David.
2: All right, let's start with the basics. Hantavirus, it sounds like something scary from a sci-fi movie. What actually is it, and does it move from mice to humans? Can that happen on a cruise ship? What is going on?
3: Okay, a bit to unpack here. So for starters, hantavirus is fortunately a pretty rare viral infection. It occurs in most parts of the world, in North America, of course in Canada. We have it. Canada probably has less than 5 cases per year. People would get this from the accidental inhalation of viral particles, and the viral particles are in the dried urine and feces of mice.
2: Ooh.
3: So picture this, someone's cleaning out an attic or cleaning out a barn or sweeping out, an area, a shed or something like that. And as you're sweeping, you aerosolize, mouse feces or urine, and you accidentally inhale it, and you can get infected that way.
2: How long can it stay active in like dried up aerosolized mouse droppings?
3: A long, long, long time.
2: What are we talking? Days, months, years, decades, millennia?
3: Probably months to months. Okay. It's a virus and that's just where it lives.
2: Wow.
3: So it's a problem. Fortunately, it's rare, but it's a problem. And then it's got an incubation period and that's about 1 to 4 weeks. So you don't inhale it and then get sick right away. And the issue is that people can get very, very sick from this. So you might have a few days of just general muscle aches, pains, fever, a non-specific illness. But after that, some people develop a very, very serious lung complication where your lungs are impacted and there's difficulty breathing. There's no ambiguity whether or not this person needs to be in hospital. Most people that have this manifestation are rapidly taken to hospital. Many are cared for in an intensive care unit, and it's got a high mortality rate. Wow. The mortality rates are upwards of 20%+. So it's a very serious, thankfully rare infection.
2: If you do get it, but you don't pass from it, will you recover completely or will your lungs have problems for a very long time?
3: Like anything else, if someone's sick enough to be in the ICU with anything, infection, car crash, you name it, you're going to have a protracted recovery. And many people might have some form of disability or difficulty years after recovery. Fortunately, some people recover completely, but like anything else, people who are older, people have underlying medical conditions, they're going to have sadly a rougher ride and less chance for a full recovery.
2: This story is so eerie to me because it happened at sea on a cruise ship. How unusual would it be to see something like hantavirus on a cruise ship? And this is a setting that I would not expect it to happen on.
3: Yeah, I think there's two points here. One is, if we look back, this is probably the first case of hantavirus, if it is hantavirus, and I think we've got to still question everything, but it sounds like it is. It would be the first case identified on a cruise ship. But remember from 2 minutes ago, it's got a long incubation period. Okay, that incubation period can be 1 to 4 weeks, sometimes even a little bit longer. So it might not have been acquired on the cruise ship. It could have been acquired at an outing or before someone got back on the cruise ship and they got sick while on the cruise ship, but they never got infected on the cruise ship. And I think that's a distinct possibility. We don't have all the information. Obviously, the WHO and various countries are involved in this investigation, and I'm sure we'll hear more soon, but more likely than not, people would have been infected prior to the cruise ship or on an outing.
2: Yeah, rodents and vermin on ships is like a common narrative. It's how rats and cockroaches and stuff, at least the ones from Europe, came to North America. Like, I get it,
3: yeah.
2: But it just seems like a problem we probably would have solved on these luxury cruise liners. These aren't like wooden ships sailing from the old world in the 1800s.
3: Agreed. And, you know, this virus exists in many parts of the world, North America, South America, in between, Asia, Europe. And, you know, if people were embarking, for example, in Argentina, like, yeah, this virus is known to exist there, too. It's rare, but of course it can happen there. And, you know, fair enough, though, you know, to become symptomatic on a cruise ship would be a problem, especially one that's a transatlantic cruise ship where you might not have readily available medical care, especially with something like this, where you would need the care of a well-stocked, well-staffed hospital that has the capability to provide supplemental oxygen and respiratory support, because people can get very, very sick from this.
2: I'm of the belief that cruise ships are like a petri dish, a really great place to get sick if you want to. Your close quarters, who knows about the food. I mean, there's no fresh apple trees on the boat. That food came in. Who knows how long it's been sitting there? I'm not a fan, unless, of course, there's a cruise line that sponsors this show, in which case, definitely travel on that cruise line. Jokes aside, are they a place where you should be worried about picking up something?
3: Listen, I'm not here to tell people what to do and what not to do. We're just here to have open-minded conversations. Having said that, yeah, I mean, like, we know that when we look at outbreaks of different types of infections, of course cruise ships have a major signal among the noise. We know that there's tons of outbreaks on cruise ships, and there are respiratory viral outbreaks. We saw, for example, COVID, remember?
2: I was living in San Francisco when those boats were trapped off the coast, and there's people on these boats trapped with COVID.
3: Absolutely. So we know respiratory viruses can spread on cruise ships. We know, of course, gastrointestinal infections like norovirus can spread on cruise ships. Like, this is only going to happen time and time again, year after year after year. So, yeah, of course. Anytime you put a lot of people together in a small place with shared food and shared air, of course, we're going to see infections transmitted at a higher probability. Of course, there's steps you can take to reduce the risk of this. But, you know, on the other hand, people like going on cruises and there's lots to do on them and you know, have at it.
2: Yeah, got to live your life. If you don't want to catch anything, never leave your house, but that doesn't sound like a very fun life.
3: Exactly.
2: Back to hantavirus. Is there a cure? Is there something that people can take, like an antibiotic, an antifungal, and I don't even know what this thing is, an anti-something, maybe not an uncle something. Is there a cure?
3: No, there isn't. And it's a, you know, it is a virus. And there have been different antiviral drugs that have been tested. But sadly, there really isn't a treatment or a cure for this particular one. It's supportive care. You need to be in a hospital where you can balance fluids, electrolytes, respiratory status, ensure that there's enough oxygen going into the blood through various mechanisms. But it's support and time and riding it out and enabling people the best opportunity for success. Sadly, if people are sick enough to be in hospital and requiring oxygen support, there's, you know, about 20% plus may succumb to the illness. So it's that's a high mortality rate. That's a very serious infection.
2: Isaac, I'm doing that media thing where I only have you here because of a sensational story, you know, and you're here to kind of give us a sobering truth about it. But when you hear a headline like this and people panicking, what's the one thing you wish people understood about infectious diseases to make them less panicked or better inform them?
3: Oh, man, I wish we had an hour. It's hard to.
2: We certainly have 30 seconds.
3: It's hard to distill it down. You know, a decades of training and work, we're going to distill it down into one sentence. I don't know. I'd say wash your hands.
2: Honestly, it's good advice. You know, wash your hands. It's perfect.
3: It has nothing to do with hantavirus or respiratory virus, but washing your hands is always good.
2: All right. A decade of research, practice, teaching, all of that. It all boils down to wash your hands. I'm here with Dr. Isaac Bogosh, an infectious disease specialist and professor of medicine at the University of Toronto. Isaac, I've enjoyed the chat. Thanks for being on the show.
3: Thanks for having me on. And if I have 1 second more, I'd say wash your hands, wear a condom, cook your food. Those would be the big ones.
2: You're the best. Coming up, calling all extroverts. Listen up. A new study says the loudest person in a room might actually be the best listener. Really? More details up next.
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1: Looking up at mainly cloudy skies tonight, a low of minus 2 with a 30% chance of flurries overnight. That will continue into the morning, mainly cloudy skies, clearing in the afternoon, a high of 5 degrees. At night, clear and a low of minus 5. Thursday, sunny and a high of 11. On Friday, clear and a high of 15.
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2: Want to make a friend who's a really good listener? Make friends with an introvert. That is the common wisdom. But what if a chatty extrovert in the room is actually better at listening than an introvert? A new research study suggests that might be true. I am here with Chris Winchester, a management professor at Texas Tech University, to discuss all of this. Chris, welcome to the show.
33: Thank you so much for having me, David. I'm thrilled to be here.
2: Let's attack this stereotype that the quiet person in the room, sitting there, saying nothing, is the best listener. What made you curious to test that assumption?
33: Yeah, so all of my co-authors and I were actually all introverts. And so just to preface the notion that, oh, it's extroverts trying to poke a hole in this and just say extroverts are better listeners. No, we were all introverts. And we had seen on social media and books and articles and the pop press suggesting that introverts are better listeners. And so we are really excited to provide the first, like, really robust scientific evidence that introverts are indeed better listeners. But no, we did not find that.
2: So you went in a little arrogant. You were trying to prove what you thought about yourselves, that we are a group of great listeners, and you got humbled by the science. Before we get to those results, though, how do we define good listening? What makes a good listener? Also, what are we talking about? I lost my train of thought.
33: Here we go. I mean, good listening, which, I mean, normally, David, you're very good at as a podcast host. The reason I love this question so much is because often we talk about, oh yeah, are you a good listener or not? But at the end of the day, we don't even know what listening actually is. And what makes it so critical is listening is a process. And so we usually like talk about, like, what's the difference between like hearing and listening? Well, the first thing, you hear some auditory cue. In our context, we focus on conversations. And from there, that dovetails into what listening actually entails. And it starts with a series of unobservable behaviors, like what's going on in your mind, which then drives the things that you can see people do, the observable behaviors, things like the eye contact, the nonverbals, repeating back what you hear. And that ultimately influences, are you a good listener or not? And that, are you the eye contact, the nonverbals, repeating back what you hear? And that ultimately influences, are you a good listener or not? And that, are you retaining?

0: By the way, there's three specific things that you can do that you can practice. Number one, I've already mentioned it previously, is to repeat back what you're hearing. Summarize what they're saying, even if it's like after they've spent like 5 minutes talking. Regurgitate back like, okay, here's what I'm hearing what you said, David.
1: So what you're saying is I need to be less distracted, more present, and repeat what people are saying and rephrase it back to them.
0: Spot on.
1: Side note, did I just do a good job?
0: You just did a fantastic job at that. That is exactly spot on, A+ example. If you're in my class, that will be a 100% there.
1: All right, and the last two?
0: Number two, ask follow-up questions. Because when someone's talking, they're talking for a reason. And a lot of times we like to talk about ourselves and what we're interested in. And the best listeners are the ones who don't just like talk back or try to connect it to what they're then want to say. Ask questions to like delve deeper into that conversation. And that will really engage them more and show like, oh, they really care about what I'm saying. They're really listening to what I'm saying.
1: Well, I have one final follow-up question. What is the last tip to become a better listener?
0: That was so good. Number three, then, it boils down to those non-verbals that we talked about before. So anytime that you're in person via Zoom, Teams, that you can see the person, make eye contact with them, show the right facial expressions, have your body turn towards them, and just show that like, I am here present with you listening.
1: Chris, your research is a lot of fun. I appreciate you coming on the program and sharing it.
0: Perfect. Thank you so much for having me, David. I hope that everyone now can be a better listener.
1: I think if they listened up to this, they will. But I suppose if they didn't listen, they won't, which is part of the problem. Not important. Chris Winchester is a management professor at Texas Tech University. Chris, thank you again.
0: Thank you, David.
1: Coming up after the break, psychologists say we're speaking over 300 fewer words every year, which means thousands of everyday conversations have vanished over the past decade. The chats with strangers, the small talk, the human noise of life. What is disappearing? Why are we talking less? And what is it doing to us? Those answers in a few moments' time.
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16: The gap between I don't get it and that's incredible is right here. 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
1: Remember when we all spoke about 16,000 words a day? Well, you probably don't, but that was the average vocabulary size for a while. But a new study suggests that number is shrinking by hundreds of words every year. Are we losing our ability to speak? Are we losing the simple act of talking to each other? That is what we're going to discuss here with Valeria Pfeiffer, a psychology professor at the University of Missouri, Kansas City. Valeria, welcome to the show.
17: Hi, thanks for having me.
1: So the number of words that we use on a daily basis is shrinking. I feel like you could take a study that says that and make wild claims like we're all getting dumber. I'm sure that's oversimplifying things. What is actually happening to our vocabularies?
17: Well, it's actually not the size of our vocabularies that's shrinking, but it's the amount of words that we speak in a single day. So in other words, we no longer have as many conversations with other people as we used to have.
1: Okay, so, and that number is steadily shrinking every year. Does that account for things like texting and email and things like this?
17: So it is shrinking every year. In our study, we found that it shrinks by about 338 words every year, and it has been doing so for at least 14 years that we were able to study. So our data goes from 2005 to 2019, right before the pandemic, which is important. And this only accounts for spoken words. So it's possible that some of those words have become typed words where we've emailed or texted other people instead of just talking to them.
1: And is there any signs of this decreasing amount slowing, or has it been steady for all the years you've been looking at it? Surely it must plane off at some point, or in a few years, we're never going to be speaking at all.
17: So what we've seen is a linear effect, which means that there is a slow but steady decline. But it's possible that there's a plateau that can be reached where we just don't have any words left that we could lose, which would be terrible. Or maybe there could be a kind of minimal amount of language that we use, but we no longer really communicate with others through speaking and instead mostly written language, which in my world would be terrible, but maybe people want that. Maybe we don't want to talk to other people anymore.
1: Now, this steady decrease that doesn't show any signs of slowing, at least right now, were you surprised when you saw that in the data? Like, this sounds like it might have major effects for the way society functions.
17: We were very surprised when we found it. So at first we thought it was a glitch and I did something wrong when I ran the stats on the data. But I reran it a couple times and we found that consistently the estimate of spoken words was lower than what we expected. So then when we ran a model looking at whether or not, you know, over time words decrease, we found that indeed that's the case. And we also looked at different age groups and we found that it decreases even more for younger adults. So those under 25 are not losing 300, but closer to 450 words every single year. And that is alarming. I don't think that this has been documented the same way before, but thinking about how we're in an epidemic of loneliness, people feel less connected to each other. Now we actually observe in the real world that this behavior occurs and that the way we communicate with others changes profoundly. We think that has profound impacts on, you know, just pretty much everybody and everything.
1: Let's talk about that profound impact, because a few hundred a year doesn't sound like much, but make that over 10 years, we've got several thousand. What happens, like, I guess from a psychology perspective, when we speak less? Like, what is there less interactions in our daily life? What are some of the things that it could change if we speak less?
17: So it's a really good question, because we actually don't really know what happens when we speak less. What we do know is some of the things that are associated with spoken behavior. For example, we know that people who have more conversations tend to be happier. So probably we're slowly becoming less happy through having less interactions. But we're also losing a lot of that kind of social grid that keeps us together. Like conversation builds trust, for example, and we may be losing some of that. Conversation may be used to build rapport or to form friendships or social relationships, and we may be forming less of those if we talk less with people. And then there's, of course, all these like cognitive aspects of it, where speaking in a conversation face-to-face involves very different cognitive processes compared to, you know, texting, where you can just take a break and then come back to the conversation. You can, you know, maybe what you read upset you, so you're just taking a break, or, you know, you're doing something else on the side. Those are very different processes that are happening. And therefore, while we don't exactly know what they may be causing, there's a lot of reason to be concerned about them.
1: I find that young people sometimes ruminate or agonize over the words that they're texting. They reread it, they rewrite it 100 times. Let's talk about the study, because your finding, as I understand it, was almost accidental. You were not studying conversational decline. You were trying to look into talkativeness in general?
17: Yes. So basically, the data that we have stem from recording people as they go about their daily lives. And we have a little app that records random sound bites. So we basically randomly sample them throughout the day to see what environment they're in. Are they with somebody? Are they alone? Are they talking? Are they engaged in a conversation? You know, conversations also contain listening. So there's some of that interactional data that we can gather, and we can really map out basically people's day-to-day life that way. And in our study, we had over 2,000 participants, and we were originally interested to see whether men or women talk more. But as we were doing that, again, we accidentally found that it seems like over the years, we have lost spoken words, and we've lost those continuously every single year.
1: I got questions. At the risk of derailing, do men or women talk more or less? Is there any difference in genders in terms of how much they speak?
17: It's complicated. That's a whole different episode.
1: All right, fine. A conversation for another time. You mentioned something about young people losing more spoken words per year. Is this simply like a phones, texting, Discord app story? Or is there something deeper happening to young people and the way they socialize there?
17: So unfortunately, we don't know that from our data. So we did this kind of age divide to see whether or not technology is actually replacing all that conversation. Because if we think that mostly younger adults would be the ones who are texting more on their phones, who are maybe emailing more, then we would expect them to basically be the driver of that effect. And we wouldn't expect to see that older adults are also using words. But then when we looked at it, we found that both older adults, so those over 25, and younger adults, so those under 25, both seem to lose words over the years, with younger adults losing more words. So what that means essentially is that technology does seem to play a role in that data, just because we see younger adults being more affected by it. But at the same time, it can't account for everything. So it's not like, oh, we're just typing words instead of speaking them. It seems to be that there are larger societal shifts in how we congregate, how we spend our time, how we socialize with others that we can capture with this decline in some way or form.
1: Do you think there's great importance in these tiny conversations that we have every day, these micro interactions like chatting with a coffee barista or a cashier or something like that?
17: I think there is. It may be really hard to see in the beginning, but I do think that these conversations can potentially allow us to maybe just practice our socializing muscles a little bit, you know, just maybe be a little distracted, maybe get a little bit of that emotional tension going, like releasing it, I mean with that. But also, these conversations could potentially be door openers to facilitate other conversations later on. I think that it's kind of like as long as we avoid speaking, we're kind of building up even more hesitancy to then continue speaking later on. So we may feel even more restricted in talking with other people. I think that, you know, practicing small and then extending big, that can have potentially have profound impacts on how we speak with other people that are close to us, that are not these lighthearted conversations, but instead maybe deeper or very personal conversations.
13: Fast forwarding like 20, 30 years, or I didn't do the math, but maybe in 35 years, if this trend continues, we won't speak at all. I hope that doesn't happen. But is there a future where small conversation, spontaneous conversation is sort of unusual? And does your data point towards that future?
17: I mean, we can't really tell from the data that we have now. I personally hope that's not the case, just like you. But if we look at how we're interacting with the world, I mean, we no longer talk in a restaurant. We use an app to order our coffee, so we don't have to talk to the barista. We, you know, just hold our card against the reader to pay for something. We may be doing things online. So there's certainly a potential future where we may have very limited interaction with strangers, which I think is kind of terrifying to think about. But now that we know about this, perhaps we can sort of turn that trend around and start talking to each other again.
13: That is my hope. Now we're here with Valeria Pfeiffer, a psychology professor at the University of Missouri at Kansas City. Valeria, I've enjoyed the chat. Thanks for being here today.
17: Thanks for having me.
13: Coming up next, if you are going to chat and you're going to do it at work, we all know the rule, never talk politics at the office. But there's a new study showing that political conversations with your coworkers might actually help you cope with stress. So are seemingly polarized chats secretly good at the office? Probably, maybe, but you're going to want to hear what we tell you about those chats up next.
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4: 680 CJOB, weather.
5: Temperature down to minus 2 tonight with mainly cloudy skies and a 30% chance of flurries that will last into the morning. Otherwise, mainly cloudy, clearing in the afternoon and a high of 5 degrees. Clear skies tomorrow night and a low of minus 5. On Thursday, sunny and a high of 11. On Friday, clear and a high of 15.
16: That I never knew that feeling? 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
13: Don't talk politics in the office. Ah, that old sage-like wisdom. But when someone actually studied those awkward water cooler political chats, they found out that they might actually help employees process stress, maybe even feel better at work. So maybe do talk politics in the office. But before opening your mouth, you're going to want to hear what management professor at Washington State University, Christine Kuhn, has to say. Christine, welcome to the show.
6: Great to be here. Thank you for having me.
13: So I've always treated like workplace and politics like the third rail. Like, don't touch it. Don't mention it. You're going to get into a fight with your coworkers. I've made the mistake of fighting with my coworkers about politics early in my career. I think everyone sort of thinks this. What made you want to study it to see if it actually was true? And if most workplaces, this was a bad topic for discussion.
6: Well, what we were interested in is emotional reactions to events. And so in general, when people have an emotional reaction to an event, they want to talk to other people about it. It's a way of managing your emotions. And so at work, if you have an incredibly difficult customer, there's a pretty good chance you are going to talk to a coworker about it. And so there is a stream of research on work-related events and how people manage their emotions. And what we were interested in is when you have an emotional reaction to an external news event, and in a very politically polarized society, your coworkers might have very different reactions or perceptions of these events than you, which can lead to conflict and all the things that you were just talking about. But in our research, what we found is that people were fairly selective. And so many people did not talk about news events. They did endorse, "I don't talk about politics at work." But those people who did share their reactions to news stories tended to do so with people who they felt were, you know, not identically in terms of politics, but at least aligned or similar. And so they did report that discussing those reactions to those news events sort of made them feel less alone, that it helped to vent about it, that it was somehow useful. And so it's not that everybody does or that it's always good, but that when it does happen, that people are selective about it and it does seem to help their emotional well-being.
13: It does still seem a little counterintuitive for this like very polarized political moment we look in, that you would talk about this with your coworkers, perhaps a current event, a politician did this, a country did this, and then feel less stressed walking away from it. Why do you think that is?
6: Because people need to share. I guess I should say, qualify that, is that social sharing of emotional reactions does not always improve your well-being, that if it encourages you to ruminate or just constantly sort of go over in your head how bad things are going, that's probably not helpful. But there are reasons to believe that just expressing yourself, in some cases, if you feel like it's useful to be informed or to take action, you might learn something that helps you cope. And so a lot of it is probably contingent on the event.
13: And one thing I find fascinating is that, you know, you're not just randomly blurting out your opinions to someone who's wearing a shirt representing a politician you don't like or a hat.
6: Yeah.
13: It's finding people at work who are at least somewhat similar to you to share how you feel about events. Is that the key takeaway? Don't just talk politics, talk news with any random coworker. Find someone who's at least similar seeming to you.
6: Yes. And again, there are lots of non-work topics that people can use to sort of form bonds with their coworkers. You can talk about your kid's soccer game, any sort of point of commonality. But I think people have become even more aware over time that even something simple as talking about the weather could potentially become politically charged in the current climate. And
13: so, I guess I was thinking, how could that be? But then I was thinking, oh, people think certain countries control the weather and this, that, and the other. I'm like, oh, no, you're right.
6: Yeah, or particularly unusual weather that you might be experiencing and what the potential causes of that might be. Mm-hmm, mm-hmm. And so I don't know. If you say the word self-censorship, then that sounds sort of negative, but people are cautious. And I know in one of our studies, there was a participant who said, yeah, I didn't talk about this at work because I'm a relatively new employee. I just don't know where people stand yet. And so that is something that probably develops over time. People probably also use some cues. And so I think that would be a good step for future research is just how people form those opinions about their coworkers over time.
13: Now, you looked at folks in the U.S. during the 2020 and 2024, the last two elections in which a president was selected. Those were a pretty emotionally charged period for a lot of people.
6: Yes.
13: Did you notice differences around elections or around events or not?
6: We chose those time periods because by definition, those would be pretty politically charged. And we could also just ask people, hey, did you talk about the news this week? And so asking people, did you talk about the news is a little bit less of a priming effect. We didn't want to sort of cue people that that's what we're interested in because some people are very sensitive about, no, I'm not a political person, or no, I would never talk about political topics at work. But then when we did follow-up questions, well, you said you talked about the news. What did you talk about? If it was the Friday after the election, pretty much everybody said, yeah, they talked about the election. And they weren't necessarily in-depth conversations, but it's clear that people were at least bringing it up, and they were much more likely to have done so if in an earlier survey that we had assessed their perceptions of similarity to their coworkers along various demographic lines, such as race or gender, education, as well as political beliefs. That political beliefs, that was what really drove whether they were likely to talk about the election that week, you know, several months later. And then to circle back to your earlier question, we also did a study in early 2024 when elections were not dominating the news at that time period. And we just asked people, think about all the news that you read or watched or listened to this past week. You know, what story caused you to have the strongest emotional reaction, either good or bad? And almost everybody named a story that was either explicitly political or politically charged, even in early 2024. They talked about something about the Israel-Palestine conflict, something about an American politician, something about immigration. And then we asked them, did you talk about this story that you had the strong emotional reaction to at work? And the majority of people said no, either because I don't talk about politics at work, it was too depressing to talk about, or my coworkers see it differently, I don't want to get reported to HR. But one third of our participants in that sample had talked about it to people at work. And they mostly describe positive outcomes, that it did make them feel alone, that it made them feel at least a little bit better. There were a very few people that actually mentioned a story that had made them happy or excited. They were sort of in the minority. But those people talking about it at work made them feel even a little bit better. And that's something that in the literature on emotional regulation, they call capitalization, that just talking about something that you're happy or excited about, sharing that with other people makes you feel even a little bit better. And that was a very small minority of our participants, but that's also a potential benefit, that it's not just minimizing stress, but that it does sort of give you a little bit boost to sort of share that with people that are at least seeing that event has also something positive.
13: Now, you're an academic, a professor, a researcher. You might not want to answer this question because of the lack of data, but could these findings extend to the dinner table, like at Thanksgiving or Christmas? Like, should families that are highly polarized talk about these things, or perhaps not?
6: You see those articles in the media, you know, every year over the past decade around Thanksgiving, like how you can manage this at the Thanksgiving table. And I think I'm just going to say that's beyond my scope.
13: Well, I appreciate you having this discussion with me anyway, Christine. Thanks for joining me.
6: All right. Thank you so much.
13: Christine Kuhn is a management professor at Washington State University. All right, that's a wrap on the show, The Night. That's all we got. This was the last show, but not the last show, because we'll be back tomorrow night. Thank you so much for tuning in. I was David Cooper. I mean, I was and I still am, but, you know, people say that at the end of shows, right?
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7: From the National Newsroom of the Canadian Press, I'm Rob Westgate. The U.S. president has announced that negotiators are closing in on a deal to bring the war with Iran to an end. Donald Trump dropped the news in a social media post, saying he was pausing the American military's escort operations in the Strait of Hormuz to facilitate the potential deal. So far, no details have been released, but reopening the strait and no nuclear ambitions have been U.S. prerequisites for peace. Meanwhile, China's state media says Foreign Minister Wang Yi has met with his Iranian counterpart, Abbas Araghchi, in Beijing. Canada's telecom workers are calling for government restrictions when it comes to the use of artificial intelligence.
8: A group that includes three major unions has laid out its AI concerns in front of a House of Commons committee. A Unifor representative says he knows of at least one company using AI to mask the accents of its offshore agents. Rock LeBlanc says that could mislead Canadians into believing they were speaking with Canada-based employees, unaware the jobs had been offshored. He says about 20,000 jobs have been lost in telecommunications over the last 10 to 15 years, and he worries AI will accelerate that trend. Jason White, The Canadian Press.
7: Saskatchewan Premier Scott Moe says his government is launching a postcard survey on possible social media restrictions for children. Moe says he wants to hear directly from residents about limits for those under the age of 16. He says Saskatchewan will follow the wishes of the people, but that he personally believes that some limits should be in place.
11: I think, any opportunity that we have to get out and enjoy this great province in whatever way you see fit, I think that is much more productive time than spending it on social media.
7: The postcard campaign is expected to cost up to $500,000. Ottawa's decision to make its new online flood risk tool searchable only in provinces and territories that are joining the program is drawing criticism from some flood risk experts. Jason Thistlewaite at the University of Waterloo calls it an abandonment of the federal government's role to provide flood risk information right across Canada.
18: Federal government has the responsibility of being sort of the discloser of last resort here, right? Someone has to act like the adult in the room and provide this information that almost every other country does to its citizens through a simple address lookup.
7: Emergency Preparedness Minister Eleanor Olszewski says the tool cannot be forced on provinces, but she expects most, if not all, will opt in. And finally, overseas, more bloodshed in Ukraine. At least 22 people were killed in overnight strikes. Authorities say more than 80 others were wounded in the latest round of Russian drone and missile attacks. The barrage comes hours after Kyiv was due to enact a ceasefire and 3 days before Moscow promised its own pause in hostilities. Earlier on Tuesday afternoon, powerful Russian glide bombs smashed into the eastern city of Kramatorsk and the northern city of Chernihiv, killing at least 17 civilians and wounding 45 others. This is the Canadian Press. In sports, the Tampa Bay Rays managed to score two runs in the eighth inning to erase a 3-2 deficit, going on to defeat the visiting Toronto Blue Jays 4-3 earlier this evening. The Jays' Kazuma Okamoto hit his 10th home run of the season in the first inning, while starter Kevin Gausman pitched 6 innings of 2-run, 6-hit baseball. Over to the NBA now, where Cade Cunningham had 23 points and 7 assists as the Detroit Pistons beat the visiting Cleveland Cavaliers 111-101 in the opening game of their NBA Eastern Conference semifinal series. The big news on the night, well, at least for Toronto Maple Leafs fans, is they'll be getting the first pick in next month's NHL entry draft in Buffalo after winning tonight's draft lottery. And for Vancouver Canucks fans out there, Jim Rutherford says he's stepping down from his role as president of hockey operations. He will, however, move into an advisor role following next month's entry-level draft. The news comes after the team finished the season last in the standings with a 25-49-8 record. From the Canadian Press, I'm Rob Westgate.
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3: area.
5: And had you been at that place before? Is that kind of your old
3: home? Well, we were in Maui the year prior in an area called Kahana, which is east of there.
19: Darren Stevenson is chief financial officer at Pallister Furniture. He's a numbers guy. He and his wife, Diane, have two adult children. The couple nearing the end of their Hawaiian vacation. Darren had just started to barbecue chicken at the rear of the condo complex.
3: And there were three industrial-sized barbecues, like, you know, a very large size. And they were housed in a unit with, like, sort of like granite countertops and cabinetry below. And it's shaped like a V. I was on this end, and there's a gentleman in the middle and another gentleman on the end. And quite large, like bigger than a kitchen.
19: Then the massive, ear-shattering explosion.
3: So I remember a concussive force hitting my body or hitting me. I remember peering down. I also remember thinking or saying, I'm not sure which, you know, WTF, you know. And I saw my right leg in a significantly wrong position. Then I have this awareness that somebody's on top of me or in front of me. And then I can hear a screaming voice, and it's my wife. All I can hear is her screaming, and it's kind of murky, but I had said to the gentleman, as it turns out, it was gentleman, I have no visual memory of this. Is my wife okay? Is my wife okay? Is my wife okay? Because I didn't know what happened. I mean, just knew that something bad happened. He said something along the lines of, like, who's your wife? And I'm like, well, that screaming voice, that's her. My wife's got a very distinctive voice. And then he said, she's fine. Or she's good, or she's okay. I then said to the gentleman, listen, buddy, my leg's a blanking disaster. You've got to get me out of here alive, and then sheer pain.
6: I literally walked out, and I said, hey, and just at the same time as I said, hey, this loud explosion happened, and it was just chaotic. I seen him, and then he was gone. I was not blown back. The only thing I did was get a little tiny itty-bitty burn on my knee, which I do still have a scar. I found him with people over him. A lot of people were running away. They thought it was actually a terrorist attack. It wasn't. People were afraid that it was. So there were people running away, but then there were people running towards him to help. I found Darren, and I sort of ran over there, and I was just, like, aghast at the way he looked. He was covered in blood from head to toe.
3: I was told that by others that I had my hands in my mouth, and I was saying, my teeth are gone, and, you know, I was lying on hot things that were burning my back.
5: You were blown clear across
3: 30 feet away? Yeah, so somehow miraculously didn't crack my head open or break my back or anything like that. I mean, I got a lot of other injuries. All three of the barbecues exploded. And it's fed by propane lines. The gas was accreting in the cabinetry below, unbeknownst to all of us. You couldn't smell it. You couldn't do it. There's various reasons I understand for that. I'm imagining that mine was the first. I really don't know that. The two other gentlemen and others around us were hurt as well, right? So me and other gentlemen, critical. I remember saying no, no, no, no, no, as people were trying to move me. I didn't, you know, and then I guess to get me into an ambulance.
5: You're awake throughout this whole process.
3: Yeah, yes, I am, yes. But I don't remember some of the details, right? I guess I think my brain's protecting me from the trauma. I'm not sure. You always hear about this. People are in shock. I don't really know what that means. Then I have this, I call it the pink room experience.
5: Pink room experience.
3: I'm in a pink room. Everything's pink. The walls, the ceilings, the floor, the furniture, and it's all indistinguishable. It's all pink. And then a warm, comforting feeling comes over my body. And then something says to me, I've got you, right? So, and then next thing you know, I wake up and my wife's there and I got a tube down my throat and then the adventure begins. And I'm on a different island, so a day later, so.
5: What do you think the pink room was all about?
3: I can't find my cross. So I think it was God telling me it was gonna be okay, yeah. So. No other explanation for it.
5: Faith gets you through.
3: Yeah, for sure. I mean, that said, Diane reminded me at some point in time, I think I was writing it, I don't remember, It's like, I don't know if I can do this, right? And she says, well, yeah, I don't, you're going to have to.
19: Darren and Diane have been through a lot.
3: We've been dating since we were 16 years old.
5: Who asked who up?
3: I asked her out the first day I saw her in high school.
5: She say yes?
3: No. No. She said, I said, do you want to go out with me? And she goes, what for? All right, no, can I get your number? And she says, what for? I said, well, so I can give you a call. We can go on a date. She goes, I don't date boys. And then I said, well, you date girls? And then she walked away. So I wasn't very cool, obviously.
5: Or really cool.
3: Yeah. It's hard to believe it. I had this long, beautiful, flowing, curly hair. And, you know, I had a Motorhead jacket on. I was a little rough around the edges. So we became friends. And I was tutoring some work. I was extremely good in school. And tutoring people in math, Diane was one of them. Last day of school, I see her on report card day, and I says, hey, did you pass Mr. McIntyre's math class? And he says, yeah, he passed me, but he said, I can't, you know, take the next one. Like, it's like, go back, you know, like the university course is too hard for you. So next thing you know, what are you doing? We're on the bus going downtown. I'm a big music guy. So I went to Kelly's Records, and I asked her what she's doing this summer. She says her parents got a cottage. She spends a lot of time there. Says her birthday's coming up. Gonna have a little birthday party, family birthday party. I ask her, when's your birthday? And she says, July 7th. And I said, no way, that's my birthday. And of course, she didn't believe me. And I pulled up she asked me to pull up my birth certificate and had to show her. So, yeah, so we shared the same birthday. She invited me to her birthday party. We kissed on our 16th birthday. And with the exception of a few Rachel and Ross moments where I broke up with her for some stupid reason. We were on a break for 4 months and got back together, but we'll just call it part of the relationship. That's what happens when you're 16 or 17 years old. And otherwise, 44 years later, you know, we're here we are. So when this all happened, like, because I'm the guy that takes command of everything, right? Like,
5: you're CFO.
3: Yeah, and so we, you know, people establish their roles. And I said to her, I said, listen, I said, you know, and I didn't mean it in a disparaging way whatsoever. I said, hon, I'm going to ask you for something very difficult that's above your pay grade. I says, but you got to be me. Like, during this, don't let anyone walk over you. You know, like I need you to, you know, to help me be me. So she has, right? So, yeah, and I'm extremely proud of her. Like, she's been amazing. A breast cancer survivor who struggles with fatigue because of the drugs that she still has to take. Oh, it's not fair, but no, I'm not here without her. I mean, like, I kept saying to her, I said the one thing you learn is, like, in my, like I told you, in my worst moment of my entire life, I'm proud to say my only thought was, is my wife okay? And when I knew she was okay, I knew I could get better. So, but without that, I don't know what would have happened.
5: She's here because of you.
19: Diane was diagnosed with breast cancer during the pandemic.
6: It was very alone because nobody could be with me. I had to do everything on my own. And that was hard. But, you know, we got through that too. And, you know, again.
5: He was there for you.
6: Yeah. Yeah, yeah.
5: I know you're there for him.
6: Exactly. We're a team.
5: You can kick ass better than he can, though.
6: Ever since this happened, I've discovered a different side of myself that I didn't know I had. I didn't know I had this incredible amount of strength. It's that fight or flight. You know what I mean? Somebody needs to keep it together. And that has been me from the beginning.
19: Coming up, the road to recovery.
3: We're in the same storm in different boats, right? So I have to keep reminding her that, you know, she was hurt badly by this. And I'm supposed to take care of her. She had cancer and she's taking care of me. So
19: this is Newsnight.
0: Richie Kluchek. Nice to meet you.
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25: Looking up at mainly cloudy skies tonight, a low of -2 with a 30% chance of flurries overnight. That will continue into the morning, mainly cloudy skies, clearing in the afternoon, a high of 5 degrees. At night, clear and a low of -5. Thursday, sunny and a high of 11. On Friday, clear and a high of 15.
26: Diane and Darren Stevenson are with us on 680 CJOB. Richard Kluche reporting. Darren recovering from catastrophic injuries to his leg, second and third degree burns throughout his body, and the blast that blew into his jaw. Surgeons have rebuilt him.
3: I'm lucky that this happened in Hawaii. If it happened anywhere else, I probably don't look this good. The people who put my face back together were the U.S. military facial trauma specialists in Oahu. It was a captain in the U.S. military. So his job is to put people together who've been in a bomb. And like he said to me, Darren, if anyone asks, you were in a military grade, explosion. So his name is Alex Leeds, Captain Alex Leeds. He was an incredible young man. We bonded really well. He admired tremendously my wife and I's relationship, and he aspired to have a love affair like we have. And he had just lost his father, so he was, he was enamored a little bit with, my resolve. He was actually fascinated that I'm the CFO of a company, so I didn't understand what that was. So I told him, and he went to military college, West Point, right? So he said, they teach the hierarchy of business, and as the hierarchy of the military. He says, well, you outrank me. I says, I sure do, right? So it was very interesting. I remember saying to him when they were talking about sending me home, and I was panicked because I didn't know, how am I going to get, am I ready to go home? And I was fearful, and, you know, and I didn't know what that looked like. So he came and see me one morning, and he had just unwired my mouth. And then he says to me, you know, we're planning on getting you out of here this week, right? And how do you feel about that? And I said, Captain, I said, we've established I outrank you. So he went like this. He goes, that's right, sir. And I said, your only orders are, I can't be released unless you say it's okay. And he goes, I got it. So he goes, he said, I followed your orders the next day. He goes, I said, you're okay to go. So I knew I was okay to go. So I owe a lot to him. I actually owe my life to the first responders. You know, everyone's running away and they're running towards you. Like, it's insane, right? So
6: what are the odds that they were both firemen, both of them?
19: That's right. Two of the people on site were firefighters from California.
6: And they're always checking in to see how we're doing. Our goal is at some point to be able to fly and thank them personally. That's what we want to do.
19: No internal injuries, no brain trauma, but recovery has been a challenge.
3: It's been hard work.
6: And thank them personally. That's what we want to do.
19: No internal injuries, no brain trauma, but recovery has been...

0: storm in different boats, right? So I have to keep reminding her that, you know, she was hurt badly by this. And I'm supposed to... I'm supposed to take care of her. She had cancer and she's taking care of me. So it kind of drives me nuts. but we're getting better. So independence has been a real challenge for me. Like trying to develop my, you know, redevelop my independence. I'm still not able to drive. I'm able to walk. I'm able to, you know, I'm able to eat most things now. It's still an adventure. I had to learn. My mouth couldn't even open. I still go for physiotherapy and on learning how to eat again properly. It's progressed from the point where I no longer fear choking to death, but, you know, on just normal foods. So it's been a challenge. It's been rewarding in, again, I get really misty here. I said, like, the outpouring of support I've gotten from friends and family and the community and strangers is incredible.
1: I remember getting the phone call from one of our mutual friends who had said, we've got to do something about this. And the outpouring of stories and of support and of we've got to get you home.
0: Yeah, yeah. I remember lying on the tarmac, minus 16 degree weather, and first responder on the airplane with me, he says to me, goes, is this the cold weather you wanted to hit, you know, wanted to feel? I'm like, absolutely, that smells like home, right? So, you know, and then I wasn't home then. I was off the HSC for 5 weeks and another for surgery. My daughter lives across the street. They reconfigured their home. It's a bungalow for me to come home and kind of get my bearings. And then I spent 3 or 4 days there. While they got this room we're sitting in, it was my makeshift bedroom for 3 months maybe while I learned how to walk. Yeah. So what happened was to save my leg, they had to compromise my other leg. You know, I had a rod put in, which is just stabilizing the bone, but there's a hole there, and the hole doesn't heal itself, right? So they had to take a large segment of my left thigh and transplant it onto my right shin. And I remember waking up from that and talking to the plastic surgeon, and I used a lot of expletives, apparently. But I said to him, what the blank did you do to me? Right? Because I was like aghast at what I was looking at, you know, and he just said to me, and I remember these words very vividly. He says, Darren, he goes, I'm trying to save your leg. I'll worry about making it pretty later. So I wasn't able to, you know, I was bedbound for weeks. So, you know, muscle atrophy. I couldn't bear weight on this leg because the tendon was destroyed. So I had to rebuild it. To leave the hospital, I had to be able to, like, hop on with a walker so many feet before they were willing to let me, there's other things, before they let me go home. So I was bound and determined to get out of there.
1: Tell us about those first few steps on your own.
0: They were tough. They were emotional. I think Diane's got a video of it. I was pretty proud of myself. The first step is not even the step, it's just being able to stand and hold myself up was kind of the first step of the journey. And that was around, I think, March 29th. So I hadn't been on my feet for, you know, a month and a week, right? And I had lost by then probably 40 pounds because I was unable to eat. Your body needs a lot of calories to regenerate burns and to regenerate bones. Once I got my bearings, and then it's like, okay, now what do I need to get out of here? So I was bound and determined to get home somehow. And I remember lying in the hospital thinking, because I played sports my whole life, so I've always been that guy that puts everything into it but always got hurt, but always recovered from my injuries. And I remember lying in the hospital thinking, okay, Darren, it's just like a sports injury. You just got to figure out how to get better, how to get back on the field, right? So
1: what was the first meal?
0: Like for real meal?
1: For real meal.
0: We went to Leopold's, and I had a quesadilla.
1: Nice.
0: And it was a little bit of an adventure to eat it, and I could only eat about a quarter of what I would normally be able to eat. But we snapped a photo, and I sent it to the surgeon in Hawaii, who fixed my face and says, hey, you know, I'm able to have able to do this, and I had a beer, my first beer since February 20th. I sent that to him saying, I owe you this.
1: In one's darkest days, you find out just how much love there is.
0: Yeah. You know, my wife and I I've always been giving people, and that never changed. I said to her, it's very interesting to

0: be at your own funeral and you're still alive. Like, and I said that because it's like tributes and commentary that you wouldn't normally hear from people, or because we're just doing, right? So, and it's interesting because many times I know it seems odd. I felt like it's not worthy, but that's not the right term. I felt overwhelmed by it. Thank you. But
1: not dead yet.
0: Exactly, yeah. Like I said, you only live once, and only in my case, twice, right?
2: There was a GoFundMe that raised $50,000. Half has been spent towards recovery. The hospital bill in Hawaii, some $700,000 covered by insurance. And the bills from long-term injuries not covered even in Canada add up.
0: I came from Weston, a tough, you know, inner-city working-class neighborhood, you know, lived in low-rent housing. You know, I think about some of the people that I went to school with and who still live there, and they don't have a lot, and, you know, and they're donating, like, $10, $25, and I'm like, I know these people can't afford this, so it makes me feel really good. Yeah, you got, yeah, so, for sure, yeah. And that, you know, obviously, the money's important, because, so we've used it smartly and everything to do with our recovery, so.
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19: A lot of the layers have been removed, though, through time. I mean, you can see it's been gutted here already.
20: When did they gut it, do you think? That I don't know.
18: At the corner of Notre Dame and Elbert, the old St. Charles Hotel.
21: Really neat to see this derelict property come to life again. Yeah. This is an important corner in this neighborhood.
18: Danny Serhall is CEO, Penfor Construction.
21: You can't cast your eye around without seeing the decay and the rubble and the deteriorated materials.
18: Peeling walls, piles of brick, concrete.
22: Oh, wow.
18: There's the steel column, sturdy, but will need to be replaced.
22: Is this marble?
21: When this structure goes from the second floor to the third floor, none of the bearing lines actually line up. So that was sort of a bit of a fork in the road for us, because originally we thought maybe we could sort of, you know, lipstick on a pig our way through the interior renovations. But when it came to light that we had to dismantle and redo all the interior structure because none of it was aligned, and also, I mean, you can observe as well as I can that there's decay on the structure, you know, rusting out of the columns and that sort of thing.
22: Smells a bit like a barn.
21: It smells a bit like a barn, and it may have been used similarly at some point.
19: Like a big sort of restaurant.
18: This is a heritage building, not for the inside, but for the facade.
21: The most important part of this structure in its location and its aesthetic and way it functions with the neighborhood is the exterior facade. So we really want to focus on restoring the exterior to its original glory. You know, it is going to require new bones inside the box. Part of what our strategy has been from the outset is to preserve the heritage status of the street frontages, both on Albert and on Notre Dame.
20: Built in 1913, it was unprecedented. This building was built in 3 months at $122,000.
18: The executive director, Heritage Winnipeg, Cindy Tugwell.
20: And opened in August of 1913. And at the time, the owners, McCary and Skinner, really saw this as a boom industry. So people were coming, traveling across Canada, going to Western Canada, and Winnipeg was your major stop. They couldn't build hotels fast enough, but when this was built, I was told it was on the cusp of the sort of building boom was over, World War I was breaking out, and so people were really looking for bargains. They had Christmas dinners here every year, $1.25 for a beautiful dinner for adults and 75 cents for kids.
22: To look at the interior now?
20: Breaks my heart. It's been empty since 2008. It did get designation in 1986. And that's when things were slowing down, as you know, in the exchange and before the core area initiative. And so thereafter, it kind of floundered. A lot of alterations were made. I should say, too, there was also some significant damage during the 1950 flood to this building itself also, and many others in the downtown.
18: When completed, 140 units of housing, a high rise, opening a key part of downtown to further development.
20: A major pivotal entrance and gateway to the West Exchange.
23: Down Albert Street, we're going to see more pedestrian traffic. We're going to see retail popping up. We're going to see amenities, and more feet on the street makes a safer downtown.
18: Rochelle Squires is CEO of Center Venture. It's the agency spurring downtown redevelopment.
23: Buildings like this are incredibly expensive with a lot of unexpected, uncertain costs. And so that's why Center Venture came out with that heritage conversion program with the cooperation and support of the City of Winnipeg. We were able to create that pot of money to be able to grant projects like this.
18: $2.1 million towards the $30 million plus project.
21: How it was built in 3 months, it just blows my mind, right? And you know, I feel like we work at such a snail's pace these days. And but yeah, you know, the undertaking that we're talking about here is roughly going to take 3 years. We expect to be, you know, starting before the end of this year.
0: And when all is said and done, what is this going to look like?
21: My deep hope is that it looks like it'll always have been here. To have a downtown that just people come and go for an event or come and go for their work day is not a real neighborhood. A real neighborhood has people living here, has you walking up the street to buy milk and to sit and go for a walk in the park and have business on the main floor. Like, we're going to have commercial main floor here that provides real services to real people that live in a real neighborhood. And that's transformational.
18: Squires says this round of funding includes the nearby Marlborough Hotel, redevelopments on Bannatyne, Gary Street, and McDermott Avenue.
2: How are you? Good to see you.
18: And on Portage Avenue East, opposite the Fairmont, another heritage hotel is coming back to life.
3: It's on track for this fall, and the suites are...
4: Some of them are just so cool because you look at the Netty Club sign off your balcony.
18: The owners of Space 2 Developers, Mark and Shelley Bulizic, they have five projects downtown, including this one, 118 units. They live downtown too.
4: It's a passion project once again for my husband and I. Heritage building, a little difficult, but we love them, and we're really looking forward to launching this this apartment block.
18: What's the challenge?
3: Well, when you get into these historic buildings, usually you're dealing with a lot of demolition, and that's hard to put a number on, and so you're likely overpaying. When you get into the structure, you're dealing with old structure. In this case, we had a core in the middle that didn't work out well with laying out apartments. So we ended up building alongside so that we can get nice, clean apartments that lined up with the window lines. And then you run into challenges like shoring, where you're building with new methods with piling and alongside footings. And that gets challenging. And that's just part of it.
24: Well, this is the Keewaydin building, or the Crowley building, and was built in 1909.
18: Heritage Winnipeg, Cindy Tugwell.
24: At $265,000. Seven-story, beautiful brick cladding. And I think when I look at this building, I think handsome. It wasn't extremely ornate, but the way this building was built with reinforced concrete and just the stability of this building, and then to see now densification with an addition, a sensitive addition, it's a really, for us, it's a way to look at these buildings, to reuse them, and to increase, as you say, residential living in the downtown. Its original use was a hotel. And again, hotels around the downtown were everywhere because people were coming to Winnipeg in droves. 1909, I've always said if I want to come back, it'd be around 1909 to 1912 in Winnipeg. That was really the height of our economic development.
18: You would come back as who and what?
24: Nellie McClung.
18: Oh, really?
24: She has the same birthday as me.
23: When this is done, it will attract tenants to the street that will be, you know, walking distance to the ballpark and waterfront and all throughout the downtown. It's really going to change this neighborhood in an integral way.
18: Center Ventures, Rochelle Squire.
23: One of the challenges that Winnipeg has is that our downtown is so geographically huge. It's one of the largest downtowns on a per capita basis in North America. And so keeping it connected is so important.
25: There's a generation of people that really believe in its core and want to see it back and better than it was back in 1909.
4: Yeah, absolutely. I mean, Mark and I travel a lot, and we're always going to the older parts of town with the warehouses, like in Chicago. In Europe, even. Obviously, those are a lot older, but we just love it. We love the walkability. We love the density. And that's what's drawn us to doing this.
3: We like the character. We've lived downtown ourselves. We like the character ourselves, and we think that that's another way to differentiate ourselves as a boutique development company.
18: Not just the units, but talk about how you're going to be able to park vehicles here.
3: Yeah, so I think we're doing something that's cutting edge. We had a parking lot next to the building. We decided to build on it, so then that created the challenge of parking, adding density. And it had 14-foot ceilings. When we built next door, lining up floors, we were at 18 feet. So that gave us an opportunity to look at options. And so the close stack system helped us turn basically 13 parking stalls into 37.
18: It's an elevator for cars that stacks, parks, and retrieves vehicles quickly.
3: Install it in June. The front side of the building is all two-bedroom units. The back side is primarily one bedroom in this side of the development.
25: This is not just a beam, but it's an arch.
3: Correct. And these are aluminum windows. We went with aluminum, something a little bit more robust for the scale of the windows in this project.
25: Got lots of room in here. That's what I love about it.
3: You can see waterfront and all the way to the Human Rights Museum, our Provence Bridge, the Forks, St. Boniface. Just a spectacular view.
18: What's your range of rents?
3: Our starting rents are at $1,100. I think our highest rents right now are $1,650 to $1,700.
18: That is so affordable.
3: Yeah.
18: How do you make money on this?
3: Well, I guess talk to me next year and I'll let you know.
18: This is Newsnight.
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36: 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Weather.
0: Temperature down to minus 2 tonight with mainly cloudy skies and a 30% chance of flurries that will last into the morning. Otherwise, mainly cloudy, clearing in the afternoon and a high of 5 degrees. Clear skies tomorrow night and a low of minus 5. On Thursday, sunny and a high of 11. On Friday, clear and a high of 15.
18: Richard Kluche with you on 680 CJOB. Time for a cold one.
1: What's surprising about this beer is it is unusually complex. So, yes, it has pink grapefruit juice in it. And it also has lime juice concentrate.
18: Gary DePapp has been selling beer most of his adult life. We're at a tasting specifically for the craft beer curator at the Common at the Forks.
1: Stuff you put on a turkey to baste at Christmas time. So there's no summer savory in that beer. But it's there on the palate.
18: The Pap, you'll taste showing off some of his beers to Haley Tennant.
1: But the taste is present. The esters from the yeast mimic those flavors perfectly.
2: Sorry, so did you say it's a wit beer that has pink grapefruit in it?
1: It has the same two spices as a traditional Belgian wit, the coriander. Okay. Yeah, but it's not a wit. It's not a wit.
10: I started my beer career really as a hockey player. I was a freckle-faced little fart from Fort Rouge in Winnipeg, and I was fortunate enough. I had a friend, Dave Taylor, who got me some contacts, and I ended up playing a year of semi-pro hockey in Germany. And what does a kid from Winnipeg do when he's not skating in Germany?
18: You drink beer.
10: Well, there's that, but half my team were brewers, so I got to hang out with these guys. And Richard, we would go to pubs after hockey practice or after a game, and they'd slap me on the shoulder and say, "Hey, Canadian guy, look at those two guys. They're drinking my beer. I made it with these two hands." And that's my German impression. But these guys were so proud of the beers that they made. And this was like an art/science career for them. And they just loved it. And they were so fiercely proud. And I thought at that point, I went, whoa. So beer's more than just about getting drunk and trying to pick up women, as I was as a teenager. You know, these guys were so proud of what they did, and that resonated with me, and it stuck. After dabbling in a career in trying to get a career in broadcasting, of which I was not very good, I found my true calling, and that's beer.
18: Back in those days, you had, you know, the big brewers here in Canada, and you still do, but they're multinationals. Rules and regulations have changed over the years, allowing for the local craft beer.
10: Manitoba is the last province to the craft beer dance. They are late, and I know it's maturing now, and it's 10-plus years in. However, back when Richard Hoshin, the late Richard Hoshin, started Fort Garry, and through a hockey buddy of mine, I ended up volunteering at Fort Garry Brewing Company before it opened. And I, in essence, made myself the job, and Richard hired me, and away Fort Garry went. And Fort Garry had the one beer, its signature Fort Garry Dark. It kind of clicked with consumers. And after a couple of years, you know, it wasn't doing gangbusters, and it wasn't going to be a global monster, but it did well in the city, so much so that I thought, you know what, if there's room for one, there's room for another. And at that same time, when I was starting Winnipeg's Agassiz Brewing Company, this is back in the late 1990s, long hair back then, and I was skinny and really good looking, but Two Rivers was starting, a group of local former big brewery employees who banded together, and they started Two Rivers. So it was a changing time back in the late 1990s. And the heads of those three breweries, Richard Hoshin, Doug Seville, and myself, we knocked on the Manitoba Liquor Commission's door and said, "Hey, there's too much markup on the local guys. We don't do those massive volumes, and we employ people here in Winnipeg." So we asked for a break, and we got it. So there was some success back in, I believe that was 1998. the three of us knocking on the door of the Liquor Commission. So there was a small change was made then. But the biggest one, Richard, I think you're touching on, was in late December of 2014. At the time, it was Minister Ron Lemieux, coupled with Dave Chomiak. They both said, hey, and they from two different ministries said, hey, let's give a break to these guys. And I think the catalyst was maybe growler bars were installed in liquor marts. And people went, wow, the local beers are doing well. I'll take a liter and a half of that stuff or whatever. Champion off of the back of that growler success, Lemieux and Chomiak said, hey, we're going to give you guys a break. We're going to change the legislation and allow small brewers to open up tap rooms. And boom, that was the change, because it's a cash flow. It's a cash cow that breweries couldn't have before. And it just, it made it a world of difference. And that's why all of the Winnipeg local breweries have their tap rooms, because they don't have to pay for bottle caps. They don't have to pay for labels. They don't even have to buy the cans or bottles or anything. It goes from tank to consumer.
3: We have four 40-hack, four 60-hack, and four 80-hack fermenters. And so a hectoliter is 100 liters.
18: With Kevin Selch, owner of the Little Brown Jug Brewing Company on William Avenue.
3: A lot of this plant, it looks all filled out. There's a lot of big tanks and a lot of equipment in here now. But about 9 years ago when we opened, this was mostly empty space. We had our brew house and a couple fermenters. We didn't have a canning line. We didn't have a lot of this. And we really had to grow into it. And now it's quite the operation. It's really hard to make it work, actually. But it's a lot of fun. And I'm really dedicated to the mission of like what we're trying to do here.
4: What are the challenges?
3: Any kind of manufacturing, your margins are always really tight. So you're fighting on like five cents a pint kind of thing, right? That's a big challenge. The big challenge here in Manitoba is our beer markups are just so high compared to any other place pretty much in Canada.
4: What does it take to brew, to package, and then ultimately to sell a beer here as opposed to other parks? Because, you know, your input costs in so many areas are a challenge. Talk about that.
3: First of all, let me just say how amazing, like, making beer actually is when you think about this plant here. We're bringing in raw materials of, like, hops and grain and yeast, right? All of these organic, living, agricultural products. And we're here at a little facility on William Avenue in downtown Winnipeg, making it into, like, a food product that's served in an individual package size. Like, and then we're distributing it, we're marketing it, we're doing sponsorships to do that pull-through. Like, when you think about we're not just, like, buying, a product and retailing it. Like, we're making it, and we're making it from scratch, and we're marketing. Like, the whole supply chain, that whole line is, that kind of gives me goosebumps, actually, because that's the exciting thing, to be like, I can't even believe we can do that. Here in Manitoba, we always face a bit of a challenge because we're far away from the coast. So shipping and transportation to get all of our goods here is always one thing. But the biggest difference here really is our markups are so much higher. So if we were a craft brewery our size in Ontario, we'd be paying, we pay three times what they pay in terms of our beer markup. We pay more than Saskatchewan. We pay about eight times what Alberta pays and twice what British Columbia pays.
4: Who determines that markup?
3: That's all set by the Manitoba Liquors and Lotteries and the Department of Finance here in Manitoba. Now, like every place, like a bit of a history here is every place wanted to encourage craft breweries to localize their product because it was creating jobs and opportunities, cultural impact in terms of our sponsorships, what we bring to the downtown, employment, as I said. So everybody gave discounts to small local craft breweries. So that's kind of happened across the board. But in Manitoba, we just definitely haven't created those incentives the way that other provinces have. And it shows, like, I mean, across Canada, craft beer probably represents about 15-16% of the market, whereas in Manitoba it's only 10%. So, you know, it's a competitive market. There's lots of players that have come in, but it tells me there's still a lot of room to grow. And like even to reach the Canadian average of 15%, that's a 50% growth in the industry.
2: This is really light body.
1: Yeah, surprisingly so, hey?
18: Back at the Forks to Pabst German Shelly brand,
2: really
18: is convincing.
2: How old is this brewery?
1: 175 years old. So
2: they clearly know what they're doing. They've definitely dialed it in.
1: Yeah, 100%. They celebrate in 2 weeks' time their 175th in Belgium.
2: Well, choose based on their mood. Like, if it's a cloudy day, you're going to get more people asking for ambers and stouts. If it's, like, a super hot day, you're going to get more people asking for, like, a sour or a cerveza. You know what I
18: mean? What's popular now?
2: Lagers. We have a Pilsner from Germany right now that's just crushing. But at the same time, you're always going to have... I feel like Winnipeg has a bit of a sweet tooth, so we're always going to have, like, a fruited beer that is going to kind of come up in the top five items. And Winnipeg actually really likes IPAs, too. So there's usually an IPA in the top five. But
18: Tennant picks a couple of the beers.
1: My kegs come in plastic one-way kegs. 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
18: The money is getting the brew on tap. And for now, Shelley Brand doesn't meet the Forks' zero-waste policy. But he will be back. I'm Richard Kluche. Thank you for joining us this news night. Wake up tomorrow morning at 6 with Greg and Brett and the team from the start. Good night.
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29: Sunny days, cool breezes, rain showers, and so much more. 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
8: From the national newsroom of the Canadian Press, I'm Rob Westgate. Things may be happening this evening on the war front in Iran. Earlier, U.S. President Donald Trump posted an update on social media saying he was pausing the escort missions in the Strait of Hormuz due to, quote, great progress on negotiations with the Islamic Republic. There are no details on just how close the talks are to ending the conflict. Tuesday afternoon, U.S. Secretary of State Marco Rubio, however, claimed the initial major U.S. military operation against Iran had concluded. And Wednesday morning, in Beijing, China's Foreign Minister Wang Yi met with Iran's top diplomat, Abbas Araghchi. Telecommunications workers are calling for government restrictions on the use of artificial intelligence in the sector. The Canadian Telecommunications Workers Alliance says that presently the technology is being used to monitor workers and disguise the accents of overseas call center workers. Unifor's Roch Leblanc says that could mislead Canadians into believing that they were speaking with Canada-based employees while being unaware that the jobs had been offshored. Earlier Tuesday, Prime Minister Mark Carney announced that one of the most celebrated jurists in Canada, former Supreme Court Justice Louise Arbour, will become the country's next Governor General.
9: Arbour is a fluently bilingual Quebecer, soon to replace Mary Simon, who had attracted controversy for being unable to speak French. Arbour even says she could have a role to play in the national unity dialogue amid a push by Alberta and Quebec separatists.
10: There is a space for the Governor General to be conducive of Canadian dialogue.
9: Bloc Québécois leader Yves-François Blanchet.
11: I believe the symbol in itself carries the idea of Canadian unity, but democracy in Quebec also carries the idea of Quebec independence.
9: Kyle Duggan, The Canadian Press, Ottawa.
8: On to the East Coast now, where advocates for Nova Scotians with disabilities say the provincial government is failing when it comes to consulting with people affected by an overhaul of housing support and other services. The province introduced that plan following a 2021 appeal court decision that identified systemic discrimination against people with disabilities seeking housing and supports in the community. Victoria Levac, who lives with cerebral palsy, says progress has been made, but gaps remain. She says the province needs direct consultations with stakeholders to prevent people from falling through the cracks. And from the East Coast now to the West Coast, where warm weather across British Columbia has driven electricity demand to the highest level ever seen in the month of May. BC Hydro says residents using fans and air conditioners have been pushing demand to about 7,600 megawatts. The record demand comes as temperature records continue to fall right across the province amid unseasonably warm weather, including in Vancouver, where a mark that was set more than 100 years ago was broken. This is the Canadian Press. In sports, the Toronto Maple Leafs will have first pick at next month's NHL entry draft in Buffalo after winning tonight's draft lottery. The Leafs, who had an 8.5% chance of securing the top pick, will end up picking ahead of the San Jose Sharks and the Vancouver Canucks. Now, speaking of the Canucks, Jim Rutherford says he's stepping down from his role as Vancouver's president of hockey operations. The news comes after the team finished the season last in the standings with a 25-49-8 record. Vancouver fired general manager Patrick Alvin on April 17th. Now, over to the MLB, where the Tampa Bay Rays managed to score two runs in the eighth inning to erase a 3-2 deficit and go on to defeat the visiting Toronto Blue Jays 4-3. The Jays' Kazuma Okamoto hit his 10th home run of the season in the first inning, while starter Kevin Gausman pitched six innings of two-run, six-hit ball. The Rays outhit the Jays 11-8. From the Canadian Press, I'm Rob Westgate.
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0: Show.
1: Good afternoon. This is the Ben Mulrooney Show, but today I'm Lisa Raitt and I'm filling in for Ben Mulrooney here. Let me tell you who I am. Now, you may hear the word Lisa Raitt and think, oh my gosh, are they bringing back a Harper cabinet minister from many years ago? Well, the answer would be yes. Yes, we are. But I'm here today because I'm filling in for my friend Ben Mulrooney, and I've been having a lot of fun with my other friend Greg Brady in the mornings having a 10-minute chat just on topics of the day. So I thought, what the heck? Let's have a go and see what it's like to fill in for the whole time here this afternoon. And so we are here together for the whole afternoon. Hello to the country. Yes, I was a cabinet minister in the Harper government, but more importantly, I hail from the great island of Cape Breton, and it kind of leaps into my accent once in a while, and you may be able to hear some of the R's in there. But now I live in Milton, Ontario. I've represented there as a member of parliament for a number of years, for about 11 years, from 2008 until 2019, when the good people of Milton emancipated me and have elected somebody else in my stead, for which I am ever grateful, because now I get to work at a bank here in downtown Toronto, and I really enjoy it. So this is more of a side gig for me, and we'll see how it all goes. But I'm delighted that you're here and that you're listening. And I can tell you something, we have a great show for you today. Have you heard a little bit about this thing called Scientology speedruns? So I really didn't hear a lot about it until I came in this morning. And then I saw a bit of it on social media. Basically, what's going on is that you have some kids, essentially kids, who have social media with them and cameras with them, and they're running into these Scientology buildings because they want to take a look and see what's on the inside. We'll talk a little bit more about that. Other thing that I thought was really interesting is knowing that a third of all the podcasts out there are actually AI generated. Now, I can assure you, this one is a real one. You're getting the real Lisa Raitt here today. I am not AI generated one bit, but still something fun for us to be able to talk about and maybe explore a little bit more. And in the second hour, I mentioned at the top that I hail from Cape Breton Island, and I am so excited that we have an exclusive interview with my good friend, Cape Breton fiddler phenomenon, Ashley McIsaac. Now, we're not necessarily only going to be talking about Cape Breton and what it's like to live there and what it's like to be from there or fiddling. We're actually going to talk about something really important. Ashley has been known very much as a renowned Canadian fiddler. But you know what? AI has shook up his life in ways that you really could never even imagine. AI has tied him to horrific crimes that has actually cost him work and has put his own safety on the line. And here's the kicker. It was all untrue, completely made up by Google AI. He still doesn't know how it happened, but we're going to talk to him today about why he's fighting back and what he wants the rest of us to understand about the accountability in the age of AI. Honestly, folks, you're not going to want to miss it. It's going to be really interesting. And as I said, this is my buddy, Ashley McIsaac. He's agreed to have a chat with me about it. So it's an exclusive right here for us today. New Governor General was announced today. And it's kind of interesting to me because the pick is somebody that I wouldn't necessarily think would be a one person who would want to be the representative of the king. Not saying that she's not a monarchist. I actually don't know where she lands on that whole thing, but she is a very accomplished jurist. She's a former Supreme Court justice. She was a senior United Nations official. And now she's been appointed Canada's new Governor General, succeeding Mary Simon, and her name is Louise Arbour. A distinguished career. I mean, when you think about it, she has prosecuted war crimes in both Yugoslavia and Rwanda. She has been a high commissioner for the United Nations, serving for human rights. She actually led a major review of sexual misconduct in Canada's military. Mr. Carney says her appointment reflects her lifelong commitment to strong public institutions and accountability, saying that, you know, she's received over 100 honors and has the illustrious title of being a companion of the Order of Canada.
2: Her most consequential work as a jurist was beyond the Canadian courtroom. In 1996, Louise Arbour was appointed by the United Nations Security Council as chief prosecutor of the International Criminal Tribunals for the former Yugoslavia and for Rwanda. the first international criminal tribunals since Nuremberg.
1: Very impressive. And you know, just to let you fill in a little bit of the blanks here. So as the Governor General, she's going to be representing King Charles III. She's going to carry out ceremonial and constitutional duties. She swears in governments. She actually reads the speech from the throne. She grants something called royal assent, which is actually the final hurdle in making a law in Canada. And more importantly than anything else, she is going to serve as the Commander-in-Chief of the Canadian Armed Forces, a hugely important, important duty of the Governor General. In the backdrop of this appointment, there was a lot of, I would say, anticipation to see where the Governor General appointment was going to go. Taking you back a couple of weeks, it actually started with Mary Simon's husband, who kind of said, well, we're wrapping up our time here in the Governor General House, which came as a shock to a lot of people. I don't think we had anticipated necessarily that she would be leaving so soon. But sure enough, as the days unfolded, it became more and more apparent that Mr. Carney was interested in appointing a new Governor General. It really is worth taking a look at the pick that he has made. In the background of this, you normally hear we want to have regional diversity. We want to have bilingual fluency. We talk about whether or not premiers want a governor general from the outside of central Canada. Lots of talk about the importance of having both official languages. So in all of this mix, this is where Mr. Carney has to make a decision. But I would tell you that he actually went in a different direction than any of the stuff that we were talking about. So let's hear Louise Arbour right now talk about what she thinks she's doing as a representative of the Crown.
0: This term is unfortunately very often used in a pejorative way. What I can say is that I will accede to a function in which I will be the representative of the Crown in a constitutional arrangement that I think has served Canada extremely well throughout our history, but even more in recent decades. I think a system that will continue to provide continuity in our institutions and our form of governance.
1: So here's the deal, and this is how I feel about the Governor General. I think the Governor General is a great opportunity to connect the Crown and institution to the people of Canada. And if you listen to what Madame Arbour talked about, she first sentence, she's using words like pejorative, something that back home in Cape Breton is not going to be a word that we necessarily think about. The term that's been used to coin, the term that's been coined around this notion of these kinds of folks that come from central Canada, speak both official languages, have a certain point of view, lots of legal backgrounds. The term is called Laurentian elite. It's something that John Ibbotson actually claimed or coined a number of years ago. I feel that Mr. Carney's gone down this path once again. He could have had somebody who was going to help explain the government, the monarchy, the crown to Canadians, to connect with Canadians across the country, and in fact, connect Canadians to one another, which we know we desperately need these days, given the difficulties we're having in some provinces. So, Mr. Carney, I appreciate the fact that you've appointed Louise Arbour. You cannot deny her resume is sparkling. It is incredibly important. But I see what you're doing. I see where you're going on this. You are now appointing somebody who to the world is going to be absolutely a wonderful choice. She is brilliant. She will reflect you personally on the world stage as being a fantastic choice. But the question I always go back to is, what is the role of the Governor General? The Governor General is to bring us all together as Canadians. The government has a role. They write the laws. They pass the laws. They debate the laws. They set the laws. Madame Arbour used to interpret the laws. That's important. But right now, she has to understand what it's like to live under those laws. Those are the things that actually are important. So congratulations, Madame Arbour. Congratulations, Mr. Carney. You got the thing that you wanted to get, which is somebody to reflect you. I just think it could be a miss for the rest of us regular Canadians.
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18: Waking up to a -6 wind chill. There's a 30% chance of flurries this morning, mainly cloudy. It's warming up to 5 degrees, clearing in the afternoon. At night, clear and a low of -5. On Thursday, sunny and a high of 11. It's going down to 0 overnight. And then on Friday, a high of 15 with clear skies.

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2: You know, when I worked at the Port of Toronto, I had a senior person who worked for me who, much to my surprise, was a Scientologist. And you know what? I came from Cape Breton, as I said. I'd never met a Scientologist before. We had lots and lots of conversations about it. Since that time, you see a lot of stuff in the news about Scientology. You know, there's a mystery about it. There's controversy about it. There's always wondering what's really going on in there. Well, that's taken on a whole new world now in the trend of TikTok and social media. We've got this thing called speed running. I'd never even thought I'd know what this was, and it was really brought to my attention, and I was able to take a look at it. So basically, it's a trend. It's on TikTok. It started in early April. And what's happening is kids users are filming themselves as they rush into these Scientology buildings, as if kids users are filming themselves as they rush into these Scientology buildings, as if they're competing in like a video game challenge. Their goal, their mission is to get inside, record as much as possible, and then get out quickly. We've seen this happen in a couple of different cities. It's happened in LA, Vancouver, and a few smaller attempts in other places with Scientology centers like Toronto and LA. The only locations where police have actually confirmed responding to incidents are in Vancouver and LA. Now, we've got a few examples of kinds of dressing. So it's not just that they run in. Sometimes they actually dress up as certain things. So we've seen Scientology minions run in. We've seen people who are homeless run in. And we actually had somebody who was dressed as Jesus run in to do one of these Scientology runners, if you can believe that. What was interesting, though, is an interaction that actually happened between a Scientologist, a person in the building, and then one of these groups. In this case, it was a group of little people who decided to speed run into the L.A. Scientology Center. And this is what they said.
3: Go, go, go, go, go, go, go.
2: I'm going to find out where you guys live and I'm going to go to your house. So I was talking to my producer, Mike, as I was driving in today, and I was thinking to myself, at first look, it's really funny. I would love to see that kind of stuff on social media. I think it looks hilarious. But then you think about the actual practical impacts. I mean, there's real people inside there. They are maybe stressed. They don't know what's coming at them. If you take a look at some of these videos, they're dressed in all black. Yeah, they've got some funny sayings on the back, but it doesn't take away the fear that there's somebody coming into your place. These videos, they're dressed in all black. Yeah, they've got some funny sayings on the back, but it doesn't take away the fear that there's somebody coming into your place.

Interesting. 680 submissions came into the Integrity Commissioner's office last year, which maybe you don't have a concept of what that means. I will tell you, it's more than double from 2 years earlier, and it's 56% jump from the year before. So we are seeing, in terms of an increase, a very, very large jump. The office, as a result, now has a backlog of almost 300 plus cases just awaiting for the initial review. They got 73 active investigations. And here's the kicker. They only have 9 investigators and 7 lawyers to handle the load. Think about it. 680 submissions came in 1 year. They got a backlog of 300. They only have 73 active investigations, and the people doing it are minimal in number. So the commissioner did what any good federal civil servant will do faced with a situation like this. They are requesting $14 million in new funding. But guess what? They did not receive any new funding in the fiscal update. So the office now has to operate on roughly $8.2 million per year, despite rapidly rising complaints. Are we having a lack of trust in terms of the federal government? I mean, that seems to be what we're seeing here. It's great that society provides these kinds of whistleblowing places, and it's great that people feel empowered, that they can call it and say, look, this isn't right what's happening. I want to call in, and I want to alert somebody in charge as to something I see that's happening that is not right. It shouldn't be happening. We tell people they have that right to do it. We give them the tools to do it, but guess what? There's no investigations. There's no follow-up. There's no actual look at what the person's complaining about. You're taking all this effort to make the case, to make the complaint, and it's a black hole on the other end as to whether or not you're actually going to get nowhere. This is just paying lip service to a real problem. Now, look, I'm going to be honest with you. Out of all of those cases that are coming in, the 680 submissions, how many are frivolous and vexatious, as we would say in law? How many of them are real? How many of them aren't real? Well, here's the thing. Unless you have the manpower, the person power, we would say, to actually understand whether or not these are real or fake submissions, we're never going to know. We're just going to actually have a situation where real things might slip through the cracks, and we will never understand or know that there is something wrong in the federal government. This also applies in another way in terms of the lack of trust and the lack of action. It has been announced that the government has decided that they're going to start tracking which temporary foreign residents have actually left Canada after their permits run out. They're going to start tracking it. You would sometimes wonder, why aren't you tracking it now? That would be an excellent question. Of course they should be tracking it now, because if you do give somebody a permit, you welcome them into the country, but it's a time-limited offer. One would hope that you know when they actually leave the country when the permit runs out. I have some more statistics for you here as well. 153,000 student permit cases were flagged, but the organization that was in charge of actually investigating these cases only got to 4,000 of them. The department says that 78% of flagged students were actually enrolled or had applied to another immigration stream. That means the other 22% were presumed to have left Canada, but maybe they didn't. Maybe they're still in the country here after their permits expired. You can understand why people lose faith in institutions. They lose respect for what's going on when you hear these things, that there's no follow through when there's complaints. And I guess the last one that I would mention today is that Canada has announced a much anticipated permanent residency plan. But here's the thing, the people who are actually following these plans, who actually have a vested interest in them, the advocates for permanent residency, say that this isn't a new plan. This is something that had been announced actually in the past. So we have a situation where there is 2.7 million temporary residents, let's say, give or take, and that includes asylum seekers in Canada at the end of March. 1.9 are in temporary study, work, or visitor permits, and they're expected to expire at the end of this year. They are living in limbo. They don't know what's happening. So I want to hear from you about these topics. The number is 416-870-6400, 416-870-6400.
870-6400 or 1-888-

0: 225 Talk. Has your trust in institutions eroded? Any of the stuff that I just mentioned there, does that actually cause you to be upset or angry? Is that something you want to talk about? Or am I off on a different tack? This is the Ben Mulrooney Show. I'm Lisa Raitt, and this is the Chorus Radio Network.
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31: All right, it's disclosure time. So a few years ago, I was introduced to a medical center, a hospital in Israel called Sheba Medical Center. And I was asked to host an event, which I did, and I really liked it. And I did, the more I studied and learned about this place, and I realized it was unlike any other hospital I had ever seen. If you are from Toronto, you know that we have a really special part of this city called Hospital Row. And we have our major hospitals there. I have been told that the Sheba Medical Center is that on steroids in the best possible way. And after October 7th, it took on even more resonance for people like myself, because when soldiers would come back from the front lines, that is where they would go. And when hostages would be released, that is where they would go. And when families of hostages who had passed away needed help, that is where they would go. And just because I want the audience to know, I am now an advisor to the Canadian Friends of the Sheba Medical Center. And there's an event tonight where we'll be raising money for this incredible institution. And someone who came in for this event is Dr. Noya Shilo. She is a specialist in internal medicine, senior physician at Sheba Medical Center, but also the head of the Back to Life Center, which we've got to talk about. But doctor, thank you for making the trip, and thank you for all you've done for the hostages and for the soldiers, and just generally for anybody who avails themselves of Sheba.
0: Thank you so much for having me.
31: So talk to me about... why did you get into medicine?
0: Why did I get into medicine?
31: Yes, let's go back to the beginning.
0: Oh, wow, that's crazy. I didn't expect that.
31: No, but why'd you become a doctor?
0: Okay, so I have to tell you, I went to interview in medical school when I was like out of the army. Everyone goes to the army in Israel. I was 20, and I went to interview, and they asked me, what do you want to be when you grow up? And I thought they were expecting something like nurse surgeon, cure cancer, something like that.
31: Yeah.
0: And I said, I want to be a doctor who's a human being. This is what I said, and this is what I wanted to do, and this is what I ended up doing. Yeah.
31: And Sheba is, I've described it as somebody who hasn't been there.
0: Yeah.
31: Talk to me about what it's like for you and as a doctor. And you've been to other medical centers, other hospitals. So what's different about it?
0: Sheba is truly an incredible place to work at because, first of all, I want to give you just the facts.
31: Yeah.
0: It's the biggest hospital in Israel, the biggest hospital in the Middle East. It's ranked top 7 in the world. Mm-hmm. It's really an incredible place to be in. But I think more than anything else, like just the numbers, the story of Sheba or the DNA of Sheba is really being in the place where there are no men to be a man or a mensch and to go where no one has gone before and to lay down the vision as big as you can and go for it. And I really have this kind of support doing my work.
31: Yeah. Let's talk about the Back to Life Center and the notion of trauma, on this side of the world, and I've had conversations with other people in that chair, there's been, depending on who you talk to, a misappropriation of the word trauma. That what used to just be something we went through in life is now being labeled trauma or traumatic. What you see in the families of hostages and in the hostages itself probably rises to a level of trauma that most human beings. No human being should ever get to, but without care, probably can't get through themselves.
0: This is really nothing like we've ever seen before, like I've ever seen before, and it's not something we were prepared for, right? You don't have the literature, you don't have the references. When I went to medical school, no one taught me how to treat someone who came back from such atrocity. Yeah. And we really see this as both a very complex situation of the trauma of the body and the mind and the spirit.
31: Yeah.
0: And also really a very inspirational exhibition of the human spirit.
31: Yeah.
0: And this is what we work with.
31: So if everyone experiences trauma differently
0: and
31: exhibits it differently,
0: absolutely,
31: then doesn't successfully navigating through trauma look different for every person?
0: Of course.
31: Okay.
0: Medicine is completely tailor-made. Yeah. We use all the tools that we have at Sheba. I usually say that I went building the center. I went shopping in the huge Costco, which is Sheba, and I just loaded my cart with everything I found.
31: Yeah.
0: So we have everything from traditional, conventional medicine, like orthopedic surgeons and oncologists and neurologists and so forth, and rehabilitation teams and mental health, of course.
31: But it's got to be mental health on a level and a scope that, like I said, most people don't ever get near. What are you learning about trauma at Sheba that others can't even fathom?
0: I think what I learned going into this, having no training in trauma, obviously I'm an internist. I was very naive going in. I heard of such a thing as PTSD, post-traumatic stress disorder. I've heard of such a thing as PTG, post-traumatic growth, and I was very naive thinking we're going to take them through the bridge from PTSD to PTG.
31: Yeah.
0: And what we've learned is, first of all, we don't take them anywhere. They're their own people. Yeah. We're with them side by side. We don't know anything more than they do. And the other thing that I've learned is PTSD and PTG are not mutually exclusive. So someone can have PTSD with the flashbacks and with the nightmares and all that, and also show tremendous signs of growth.
31: Yeah. So what is a metric, what is a benchmark for success look like in this new frontier of post-trauma?
0: I think we don't use terms as failure and success.
31: Okay.
0: We just take it step by step.
31: But can we use the word like progress?
0: Of course.
31: Okay, so what does progress look like?
0: I think progress, first of all, I'll talk as an internist. Some of them came with very severe injuries that were neglected, gunshot injuries that were neglected for a year and more.
31: Yeah.
0: So treating that well and having them function normally. They all came after being starved and immobile for so long. So having them rehabilitated from that, for one. And to have them rebuild their story, their tragedy, their loss, their trauma in a way that is weaved into a story that they can continue living with. I think this is progress.
31: Nobody is, I can't believe that a doctor would ever give up on anyone, but there have to be some really tough cases that challenge you.
0: Of course.
31: So how do you, when you look at somebody that you don't feel like you're getting the progress that they deserve, is it as simple as we just haven't tried what they need yet? What's the pathway to staying positive?
0: That's such a wonderful question. First of all, I'm an internist, so I see people in their end of their lives.
31: Yeah.
0: I've done this decades before I became the doctor of the hostages. And I know that we will not be able to help all of them. I know that.
31: Yeah.
0: But I also know that we will never stop trying.
31: Yeah. One of my favorite lines from literature is from Cyrano de Bergerac, where at the end of his life, at the end of the book, when he realizes that the love that he had for Roxane is unrequited, he says, c'est bien plus beau lorsque c'est inutile. It's so much more beautiful when you know you're not going to achieve. In other words, the beauty is in the trying.
0: Yeah, that's just beautiful.
31: Yeah.
0: I know our job is to be there for as long as they need us, never lose hope, and do everything we can. Listen to them and work with them. This is our job.
31: Before we go, I just want to spend 1 minute for anybody watching who, as soon as they hear a Mulrooney talk about Israel and hostages, they just assume it's a political conversation.
0: It's not.
31: That Sheba is this beautiful proof of how everyone can work together, everyone can live together, everyone can respect one another. Talk to me about who works there and who gets treated there.
0: Absolutely. The public medical system in Israel, which is really the best. Any doctor respects themselves at work in the public system, treats everyone, all the sectors, Jews, Arabs, ultra-Orthodox Jews, Christians, Bedouin, Druze, all of them. And all of us work together.
31: And the staff is...
0: side by side.
31: The staff is...
0: And the hospital cannot work for a single day without everyone.
31: Yeah.
0: And we're best friends. And we're more than that.
31: Yeah.
0: And some of my best friends are Arabs and Christians and Jews of all sectors. And we work together and we're a proof of concept that it works.
31: Yeah.
0: It can't work any other way.
31: Dr. Noya Shilo from the Back to Life Center at the Sheba Medical Center. Thank you so much. Thank you for making the trip to Canada. I look forward to spending some time with you tonight at the fundraiser.
0: Thank you. My pleasure. Thank you very much.
31: All right. Don't go anywhere when we come back. Good friend of the show, Wyatt Sharp, is here. He's got a new podcast, The Sharp Exchange. So we're going to talk to him about what to expect on his show, as well as get the pulse of a very smart, well-to-do young person, far more accomplished at his age than I could ever dream of.
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18: Feels like minus 6 out there with a 30% chance of flurries this morning. It's going to be a high of 5 degrees today, clearing late in the afternoon. The low is minus 5. Tomorrow, sunny and a high of 11 with increasing cloudiness in the evening and a low of 0 degrees. Friday, clear and a high of 15. Saturday, sunny and a high of 13.
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26: Welcome back. This is Lisa Raitt for Ben Mulrooney here today. And I'm delighted I get to talk to somebody smart in technology because I am not smart in technology. I use it on a daily basis, much like probably everybody on the line here today. But I really enjoy understanding the ins and outs of what's going on. So today we've got Carmi Levy with us, who is a tech journalist. Very nice to meet you, Carmi.
29: So great to meet you as well, Lisa. Thanks so much for having me on today.
26: Well, I listen to you all the time, so I appreciate it when you talk to Ben. And now this is my opportunity to ask you about things that really intrigue me. And I will tell you that I love pop culture. I'm a big fan of the Met last night and Oscars and everything. And they're saying now at the Oscars that AI actors and writing cannot win awards. So you can't have AI is an actor, an AI writer. I don't know what that means. Tell me what this all means, Carmi.
29: Yeah, so I mean, they're finally drawing a line in the sand, which I think is really awesome. And the term they use that they will only consider films for Academy Award nominations if the acting has been demonstrably performed by humans, and specifically the writing has to be human authored. And so that's a pretty hard line, very black and white, very clear. I think it's important for organizations like the Academy of Motion Picture Arts and Sciences to make it clear, you know, because AI is not a black and white thing. There are a lot of subtle nuances. If you use AI, for example, as part of the brainstorming process, does that mean that you're no longer eligible? Like there's a whole sort of spectrum of use of technology. And I'm sure if you ask the average writer or director or producer, somewhere in their workflow, they probably got some AI tools that they're using. So it doesn't mean that they're specifically disallowed from using AI, but not for acting, not for writing sort of the core pillars of what it is to be a filmmaker. And I think that's a really great place to start. They say they're going to keep talking about sort of more specifics, but they're going to start with this and then see where the conversation goes. And I'm there for it.
26: Yeah, I agree with you. But I'll tell you, in all honesty, like I was giving a lecture last Friday. I used an AI robot to help me flesh it out. I pumped in some speeches that I thought were important and I directed them to some journals I thought were important. And they kind of crafted the outline for me. Do you think that's going to actually impede people in terms of creativity, or is it going to make things better for us?
29: I see it as complementary, not replacing. And the way you describe that, like your workflow, very similar to mine. I use it as kind of like a back-end tool. I think of it, and because, you know, most of my day is spent writing. That's my career.
26: Yeah.
29: And I do use AI for those purposes as well. I use them for, I generate lists with them. I use it as a brainstorming tool. But then, you know, once I've got the writing process going and I'm creating something, building a presentation, whatever it is that I'm making, we call it human in the loop, and I'm still the guy who decides what gets written, how it gets edited, how it gets finalized. It's still me driving the bus. And I think that, which is very different than the kid who writes a 20-page paper in university, cuts and pastes it out of ChatGPT, slaps their name on it, and pretends that it's theirs. That is, I think, what we want to get away from. We still want the human to be the one who's responsible for that creative output. Because when you read a book, when you listen to music, when you go to the theater, and you're consuming this art, you know, you're consuming it because you're interested in the artist who created it, not the machine.
26: It's so true. But this is just the Oscars saying that these films aren't going to be eligible for awards, right? This isn't like saying thou shalt not use AI actors, thou shalt not use AI generated scripts in making any kind of art or film. What they're saying is if you want to win an award, this is what you're not going to be able to do it.
29: Exactly. And the industry is already moving in that direction. I mean, Val Kilmer, he died last year, but there's a movie coming out later this year, As Deep as the Grave, that's going to use generative AI created images of him. So basically Val Kilmer acting on screen, but it was AI generated with his family's blessing.
26: Yeah.
29: And he had approved this before he passed away.
26: Yeah.
29: But, you know, he passed away before he could get in front of a camera. And there's another, he's an actor and a comedian who created an AI actor called Tilly Norwood, and he's been kind of shopping her around trying to get her into other projects as well. And so there's, you know, I find it interesting, like, would the Academy, if Val Kilmer's movie comes up for approval, you know, maybe, you know, someone wants to nominate it for the Oscars, technically, as I read sort of this latest edict, it probably wouldn't be eligible because, quite frankly, it was not demonstrably performed by a human. It was demonstrably performed by an AI model.
26: Wow, very interesting. Back to AI. I read at the top of our show that more than a third of all new podcasts are actually AI generated. We are not AI generated today, Carmi. We are fine, but
29: we are human.
26: So we say. But so, what do you think about how are people supposed to figure out which is real and what's not real?
29: Well, if there was better labeling on these platforms, so if you went to Spotify or Apple Music or any other platform and it said this is AI created, then you and I as consumers, we could decide whether we want to chime in or not. Are we interested in listening to a computer generated podcast, or do we want to actually listen to actually humans sitting in front of a microphone and a camera?
26: Yeah.
29: And so, you know, the data, it comes to us from, there's this company called Inception Point AI. They're cranking out something like 3,000 episodes per week. And some days that's the majority of new podcast uploads to services like Spotify and others. And so that, quite frankly, is concerning. The good news, though, is that even though they're posting this content, they're showing that the number of streams is not keeping pace.
26: Okay.
29: So there's lots of stuff out there. It's flooding our feeds, making it harder to find human podcasts, but it's not getting the audience that they're hoping it does.
26: So people are still making the right discernments.
29: Absolutely. I mean, this is why I listen to radio. This is why I listen to podcasts from people that I like. It's that you almost feel like you have a relationship with these people, that you know who they are, and you lose all of that when it's AI generated, because all it is audio. There's no humanity to it. And I think at the end of the day, we consume artistic output. And let's face it, a podcast is an example of that. We consume it because we want those relationships. We want that connectivity. Mm-hmm. And technology can do lots of things. AI can be, you know, can be a miraculous technology if it's applied in the right direction, but it certainly does not replace that sort of that level of humanity. I can't be a fan of machine-generated audio. Mm-hmm. I can certainly be a fan of someone sitting behind a mic who feels passionate about the craft.
26: Okay, so that's AI in the entertainment business, both in terms of podcasts and in terms of film. Let's talk about something a little bit more interesting to me now that I reach the elder ages of my years, and that is AI outperforming doctors in a Harvard trial of emergency triage diagnoses. Are people using AI to diagnose themselves?
29: They aren't. And this was in clinical situations. So basically what they did was they wanted to compare when you show up at a hospital, you know, the ambulance brings you into the ER and it's an urgent situation. And the doctors and the medical team, they do triage. They figure out what's wrong with you. They're looking at your blood pressure, your heart rate, all your respiration, your oxygen sat levels, all the data. And they make judgment calls about what you're suffering from and how they're going to treat you. And so they wanted to sort of, you know, stand over the shoulder of a doctor and ask, can an AI do that triage process mm-hmm. better than a doctor? And they found that when they came into, it was a hospital in Boston, yeah. that when they came in and they were given sort of the same health records, the AI on one side and the doctors on the other, the AI was able to get a pretty good diagnosis about two-thirds of the time, whereas human doctors were barely half. So AI was better at doing that. When there was minimal information, and the AI was actually 82% more effective, okay. whereas the doctors were 70% effective. And so, you know, basically what they're showing is that as a tool for triage in the hands of doctors, AI can actually help them make better calls if they include it in the toolkit alongside them in the emergency department. It's not going to replace doctors running the show.
26: Right.
29: And so, if you are a fan of ER back in the day, or if you watch Noah Wiley in The Pit, it would literally be a technology right alongside them. They make the decisions, of course, but right. the AI also makes suggestions based on the information that's available to it. It can help improve the overall medical process.
26: And, you know, we need all the help we can get in terms of mm-hmm. shortening this stuff up, right? We didn't get to Canadian cattle ranchers following their cows with Starlink, but we'll get that another time. But I want to say thank you so much, Carmi Levy, tech journalist, for joining us today.
29: Really appreciate being with you. Thanks so much, Lisa.
26: Appreciate it. And right now, folks, we're going to say goodbye to Edmonton. Thank you for joining us, Edmonton. We'll catch you again. Up next, we have our exclusive chat with fiddler Ashley McIsaac. This is the Ben Mulrooney Show. I'm Lisa Raitt, and this is the Chorus Radio Network.
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27: From the National Newsroom of the Canadian Press, I'm Karen Rebo. U.S. President Donald Trump said Tuesday that Project Freedom, the U.S. operation to escort ships through the Strait of Hormuz, will be paused for a short period of time. It's to see if an agreement can be reached with Iran, he says. It follows Secretary of State Marco Rubio's declaration that Operation Epic Fury is now over. Here's ABC News contributor and retired Marine Corps Colonel Stephen Ganyard.
28: The president has narrowed down the number of things that he hoped to accomplish. Before, we had all sorts of things like regime change, and we're going to get the highly enriched uranium, and now we're down to two things, and that is open the strait and don't toll it, and say you will never have a nuclear weapon.
27: Meanwhile, Chinese state media says Foreign Minister Wang Yi met with Iran's foreign minister in Beijing Wednesday morning. It was the first time since the start of the war that Abbas Arachi has traveled to China. Former Vancouver Mayor Kennedy Stewart says a BC cabinet minister is being investigated for allegedly collaborating with the Chinese government. Premier David Eby dismissed the claims during question period Tuesday.
30: I have never once been briefed by either the RCMP or CSIS about concerns related to any government caucus member or cabinet member, period. If I had been, members of the public should be aware, should know, that I would not hesitate to act. And at a minimum, if there was concern about a cabinet member, given the sensitive information that cabinet has access to, I would remove that person from cabinet.
27: Alberta's governing United Conservative Caucus says staff attended a meeting to discuss how to access a website that's now the focus of multiple investigations into a massive personal data breach. The opposition NDP says UCP staff knew about the data breach weeks before it became public and flouted election law by not reporting it to police. Opposition NDP leader Nahed Nenshi says the delayed investigation raises serious questions, and he's calling for an emergency legislature committee meeting.
31: This data breach puts women in Alberta at risk. It puts public officials, judges, journalists, police officers all at risk. And all the premier can say is we'll wait for an investigation that'll take years to sort out.
27: Elections Alberta says the group was not legally entitled to have the database and went to court last week to shut it down. And the agency and the RCMP are now investigating. Search and rescue officials say a Sea-Doo rider has been injured after slamming into a gray whale in a high-speed collision off of Vancouver Beach. While the animal's fate is unclear, witness Andy Zofka says he first saw the rider speeding towards the Lions Gate Bridge before turning around and heading closer to shore.
2: Literally moments before it happened, people were screaming at him, and everyone knew it was going to happen because he was going literally in the spot where the whale was.
27: Vessels must keep a distance of at least 100 meters from all whales in Canadian waters. This is the Canadian Press. In sports, the Toronto Maple Leafs will pick first in the NHL draft in Buffalo next month. Newly appointed GM John Sheka says he's elated the Leafs won the league's draft lottery Tuesday night.
3: Well, you need some luck, we got out tonight. But when you get a first overall pick, you know, it's a monumental type of opportunity.
27: The Leafs, who had an 8.5% chance of securing the top pick, will select ahead of the San Jose Sharks and the Vancouver Canucks. In NHL playoff action Tuesday night, Nathan McKinnon had a goal and two assists, and the Colorado Avalanche beat the Minnesota Wild 5-2 to take a 2-0 lead in their second-round series. In the Professional Women's Hockey League, Marie-Philippe Poulin scored at 4:02 of the third overtime period, and the Montreal Victoire edged the Minnesota Frost 1-0 to tie their best-of-five semifinal series at 1. In baseball, the Tampa Bay Rays rallied in the eighth inning to beat the visiting Toronto Blue Jays 4-3. From the Canadian Press, I'm Karen Rebo. This is the

0: This is the Ben Mulrooney Show, but with Lisa Raitt guest pitching today. You know, when I first was elected way back in 2008, I noticed that I didn't love my Wikipedia page. You know, you'd go online to see what people thought about you, essentially. And there were some things in there that I really disliked and I didn't agree with, and I tried to change it. I have to tell you that I was never able to get them changed. But I figured, okay, it's on the internet, it's in print. What does anybody really care? I warned my kids never to read mom's Wikipedia page. And when I meet people, say, please don't read my Wikipedia page. Now, of course, all of you are going to go now and read my Wikipedia page, and that's okay. It's fine. But on Friday last week, I got a note, a text actually, because somebody was trying to charge a large VRA bill on my credit card. What turns out at the end of the day is that my account got taken over. My Apple, if you carry one of these Apple wallets on your telephone, you know, you can put your credit cards in, your debit cards in. I have that. I use it. I love using the tap. It works really easily for me. But someone added their telephone number to my Apple wallet, and they were having a real good time at Sherway Gardens, let me tell you that. We were able to figure it out very quickly, but I had it locked down absolutely everything. Listen, I felt really violated. I thought, oh my gosh, what are they buying? What? How dare they take my name? And how far did that extend into the rest of my life? Do I have a problem now with getting a mortgage in the future? It took a lot of my time to figure it all out. I'm still not really comfortable with how it all ended up. And I know I'm going to be dealing with the ramifications for a while. But now let's enter another new world that we've been talking about today, and that's AI. What happens if you've worked an entire lifetime to establish yourself and only to have a seemingly rogue AI publish something outlandish and damaging about you? That is an absolute lie. Do you think that could happen? Or do you think, ah, AI, it's above making mistakes like that? Well, I can tell you, Ashley McIsaac is going to disagree with you. And we have Ashley with us later on in the show. In the case of Ashley McIsaac, Google's AI generated a false summary which claimed, amongst many other things, that Ashley McIsaac had been convicted of serious offenses. I'm not going to list the offenses because, quite frankly, we don't want to necessarily continue to spread this kind of information out there, which isn't true. But I do think it's important that you hear from the statement of claim that Mr. McIsaac has put with the Ontario courts against Google what he's saying happened to him. Mike, you have the statement of claim with you. Do you mind telling our listeners a little bit more about the kinds of statements that were made in this Google AI overview?
1: Well, the statement of claim has a long list, a very long list of some of the things that were written online. Again, none of these are true, but it did say at one point that McIsaac was convicted of a crime that placed him, get this, on the sex offender registry.
0: Unbelievable.
1: That alone is enough to make your toes curl. He also was apparently received a sentence for sexual assault and internet luring. It said that he was convicted of assaulting a woman in Newfoundland. And he was sentenced to a year in prison. And as a result, he's on the registry for 20 years. Now, there's so much to it. There's at least a page and a half of this. And we don't want to add to it because we don't want to have people think that any of this is true. We
0: Absolutely.
1: Don't want to add to the lie.
0: No, it's
1: and
0: so
1: it's,
0: true.
1: It's all lies, all complete AI fabrication.
0: Unbelievable. I mean, and this has such an impact on your life to think, like you said, they actually wrote that he was convicted and sentenced to a year in prison, which is absolutely untrue, completely untrue. So you have to wonder, you know, well, what kind of impact does that have on Ashley's life? He's a very famous fiddler. His life is about performing and being paid for performances, quite frankly. And he's a wonderful entertainer, and we love having him at concerts right across the country and around the world. But has this impacted him personally? And of course, it has. So here's what happened. He was set to have a gig. A First Nation in Quebec had actually contracted with him for a performance, for a concert. And they canceled it after seeing the AI summary. Now, they figured it out and they later apologized, but that was something that really happened to Ashley. So how did it happen? What Ashley says happened is that the false claims were coming from articles about a different person with the same last name. So like take a pause for a second, folks, and think about how many people share your last name. How many times could AI be getting this wrong? How could this happen with Google's AI? How could this kind of miscrossed information actually make it into publication? And the answer is We don't know, quite frankly. Now, he is suing Google for $1.5 million. And what he's saying is that the company published defamatory content. And get this, they failed to apologize, retract, or even take responsibility. The lawsuit goes on to say that Google knew that its AI could produce untrue information and that Google should be liable for the harm that's caused, like the cancellation of the concert. You know, if a human spokesperson had made these false allegations on Google's behalf, a significant award of punitive damages would be warranted because you could point to the person who was saying it. So the question now becomes, I think for all of us, is does Google get to have lesser liability because all of these things were published by software that Google created and controls? So we get to sue the algorithm? Is that what this is all about? That because it's an algorithm that did it and that it's not necessarily a person that said it, well, they get off scot-free. Well, I don't think Ashley MacIsaac is necessarily going to agree with all of that. What did Google say? Well, Google issued a statement in December, and it said that its AI summaries are frequently changed to provide the most, quote, helpful information. And when online content is misinterpreted, those mistakes are used to improve the system. Is that an apology? Those mistakes are used to improve the system. What about improve the life of Ashley MacIsaac? To his credit, MacIsaac says the incident... Well, to his credit, MacIsaac has been really open about what the incident has done. He says, quite frankly, he's left to fear for his safety on stage, and he is unsure how long this damage is going to follow him. How long will this attach to him? I mean, it's on the internet. It's part of an AI bot. It's part of an algorithm discussion. Will this follow him forever? He says that Google should be held accountable, must be held accountable, because its AI published the false statements without having the proper guardrails. So it's going to be an interesting conversation with Ashley MacIsaac coming right up. Now you wonder, is this happening anywhere else? Well, you would have to surmise it is, don't you? You'd have to think this must be happening elsewhere. And sure enough, it is. Wolf River Electric sued Google after the company's AI falsely claimed it was being sued by Minnesota's attorney general in a lawsuit that, folks, never existed. So this one company in the United States sued in American courts because it said that the false AI-generated statements appeared prominently in Google search results, which meant that Wolf River Electric had canceled customer contracts in late 2024 because the people believed the company had settled a government lawsuit. Wolf River has never been sued by the state. Yet they were said to have been sued by the state. It shows up in a Google search, and as a result, they're losing customers. I mean, think about the impacts that this could have. It actually makes me want to go out and use AI to take a look and see whether or not that Wikipedia problem I mentioned at the top is something that continues on for me into the future. I reached out to Ashley this morning. I know Ashley because we're both from, as I said, Cape Breton Island. I've enjoyed his music for many, many years. Ashley's a very colorful individual. He has lots of opinions. I really do enjoy his company. He is an excellent fiddler, a wonderful ambassador for Canada and Cape Breton. And he does do things out of the goodness of his heart. And he's a kind man. He does not deserve to have something like this happen to him. And certainly, if something like that does happen to him, you would think that somebody or a company would do the honest and decent thing and actually own up to it and apologize for it. And they haven't done so at this point in time. We're not going to talk necessarily about the lawsuit specifically with Ashley. We're going to leave that to his lawyers, and it's before the courts. It's not easy for him to talk about. But I think it's important because it may be something that you would find interesting that Ashley, how he felt, what it means to him, and how he is coping with what's been going on. So we are going to talk to Ashley right after this. I'm very excited. This is the Ben Mulrooney Show. I'm Lisa Raitt, and this is on the Chorus Radio Network.
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20: Waking up to a -6 wind chill, there's a 30% chance of flurries this morning, mainly cloudy. It's warming up to 5 degrees, clearing in the afternoon. At night, clear and a low of -5. On Thursday, sunny and a high of 11. It's going down to 0 overnight. And then on Friday, a high of 15 with clear skies.

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1: In the last segment, we talked about how AI has disrupted people's lives. We talked about what's happening in terms of the Oscars. We've talked about what's happening in terms of maybe going into a hospital room. Now we're going to talk about something even more human, I think, the impact that AI can have on your own personal life. We already have chatted about Ashley McIsaac and the lawsuit that he has brought against Google AI and the basis on which he's brought it. But we're going to leave that aside. What we're going to talk about today is we're going to talk to Ashley McIsaac and get an idea of how AI is actually disrupting the life of, I would say, Canada's best fiddler. We brought you through the what. Now we're going to talk about what's happened since. So I'm so delighted to have with me today Ashley McIsaac and his lawyer, Gabriel Attner, who's a lawyer with Advocan. Thank you very much, Ashley, for joining me here today. And thank you to you as well, Gabriel.
2: Hi, Lisa. How
1: are
2: you doing?
1: Oh, I love the fiddle, man. I'm so happy to hear that. And I have to tell you, for the folks who don't see you on TV, you are proudly wearing a Canadiens jersey. I bet you're real happy right now.
2: Are you telling them? I didn't think you'd tell them because I think you're probably in Toronto, are you, Lisa?
1: I am. But right now, Canada's team, man. We've got to go with it.
2: Okay, well, you see, like, I didn't want to disturb the Toronto viewership, but I'm a Cape Bretoner, and you know, as yourself being one, we really only get to choose between the Habs and Boston as our teams, right?
1: It's
2: not until you move to Toronto that you like Toronto. So I always wear my Habs jersey.
1: I love it, and but I mean, it's kind of dangerous for you, right? Because you live next to Detroit.
2: I do, but at least it's the same color. Right.
1: Okay.
2: I got the red. I like watching the Red Wings as well. And so I can't say anything about them. Lots of my friends, of course, are Red Wings fans. So that's how it goes.
1: That's true. And you know a lot of people. So you're going to have a lot of people liking a lot of places. Ashley, I wrote you this morning and I want to say thank you very much for agreeing to talk with me today on the Ben Mulrooney Show. It's Lisa Raitt here. And the reason being is that it broke my heart to see that you had to go to such lengths and extents in order to talk about something that has much, it must have an incredible impact on you, Ashley. I mean, when you first saw that Google's AI had identified you in the way that it did, what went through your mind? Like, what happened?
2: Well, first, Lisa, let me say to the point that you made that, you know, thank you for having me on your first show.
1: Yes.
2: Here on this radio show. I know you've done other shows. You've done, Straight Talk and
1: Yeah, that's right. Thank you. Different things, right? Yeah.
2: And, of course, you were our famous Cape Breton backed. Your mom was from Cape Breton, right?
1: I am too, dude. I grew up in Whitney Pier.
2: You were from the Pier, dear.
1: I am.
2: Well, you know, as Cape Bretoners, you know your own self. You've been through a lot of things that life throws a curveball at you. And

0: I have for many years performed all across this country and around the world, and have had to be honest and open about myself as a person. And lots of times, maybe that was ahead of the curve, be it about marijuana rights or gay marriage legalization, different things.
1: Yeah.
0: And I've had to face some, you know, pretty blowback media. But when something of this nature all of a sudden hits you, you're not prepared for it.
1: No.
0: And I can't say that being a public person, I'm not prepared for just about anything that could be said. But this scenario was one where I got to say that I was gobsmacked.
1: Yeah.
0: I didn't know what to do. I instantly called people in the music industry and called some legal friends in America, and I had to play a show the next night, and I was ready to go on stage. And my first thought was, who's out there in this audience that believes what was being now thrown around on the internet?
1: Wow.
0: And what am I going to do about this? And it took me a couple of days of thought and continuing to play before I decided I do have a platform as an artist in Canada to get press. And the only way that I can hit this in the head is to go to the media and say what's happened to me, to first off clear the records.
1: Oh yeah. For
0: and
1: sure.
0: More importantly, consider what had happened was something that I thought was egregious.
1: Yeah. 100%. So what did people from back home say when they saw it?
0: Well, Maritimers are very, you know, they take things with a grain of salt sometimes.
1: Yeah.
0: So I had a lot of positive, of course, feedback from people. But initially, before I went to the press in those first few days, there was a lot of sharing. Like, it's the world we live in. We live in a world of you know, Twitter and Facebook and that sort of thing. And it's not, you know, it's not the old days where a news story might get printed and then it's moved on next. It just flourishes. So there was a lot of really negative and really scary, like I say, comments that were being said about me from what Google had put on this AI review about me.
1: Yeah. And you know, you're not the only one. I just read out before you came on a couple of instances that have happened in the United States along the same kind of lines, but nothing as harmful and detrimental as the, you know, what they were writing, what they were publishing about you on it. What made you think that at the end of the day, this has to go to court? I know it's one thing to clear the record. I agree with you 100%, but why did you decide that this was the place to go? And I'm happy if your lawyer, Gabe, wants to weigh in on this too.
0: Well, I'll let him speak, but I'd like to say first that my feelings on the situation was because, you know, I'm a pragmatic person. You don't know what. I've spent a lot of time in the media, and I know that nobody wants to continue and give legs to a story that's really negative. So I didn't want to go to the press, but I had to because I felt that in my situation, because I could bring attention to what happened.
1: Yeah.
0: I looked quickly online and seen that there was a case of somebody in Ireland, a news broadcaster was having the same sort of things attributed to him because of his surname or whatever was the case.
1: Yeah.
0: I didn't know at that point yet what the connection was to somebody having the wrong surname. And you imagine, like, you were the labor minister, you were the deputy leader, you've had all kinds of high-profile jobs. And Cape Breton has Al McGuinness, Cape Breton has Mike McPhee, you know, Nick McNeil, hockey players, and the Rankins, and lots of famous people. But me, for some reason, it always ends up that the big crazy stories surround me, and I wasn't looking for this.
1: No,
0: this just happened without me trying to promote anything. It was completely out of the blue. So I felt like if this could happen out of the blue with no connection to me going to media and looking for some, you know, salacious story about AI, that this was all being spread, what could happen to a regular person? And my first thought was, what would be the situation if you lived in Saskatchewan and your name was Laura Homolka?
1: Yeah.
0: And you decided to open a kindergarten center. And then for some reason, they decided to look at that surname and go and put the sort of stories about that famous, you know, horrible murder case from the 90s towards it. And I thought, this is crazy. I could have been at a border being,

0: held in a jail because it said I was on the sex offender registry. So I knew that I had to do something, and I had to go whatever legal route was possible. And when I did the story, a lot of lawyers presented me their case for thinking why they should be the person that helps me out with this if I wanted legal help. And the first one that contacted me, in the second or so email and then a call, they happened to say that they were married to a Cape Breton. They said, okay, well, that's enough for me.
1: There you go.
0: They must have good judgment whoever they are.
1: I appreciate that. Listen, I've got to go to a break. Ashley, could you and Gabe stick around just for some questions off the top? I'd love to hear a little bit more about how you think the suit is going to go.
0: Let Gabe have his say.
1: That'd be okay. Oh, I love you guys. Thanks so much. Okay, we are going to go to break. Thanks, everybody.
2: There are many ways to start your day, but only one that really gets you thinking.
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1: Ben Mulrooney Show, but today you've got Lisa Raitt. And also with me is Canadian fiddler extraordinaire Ashley MacIsaac and his lawyer Gabe Lettner. And we are talking about an absolutely atrocious situation. It has to do with AI. It has to do with things that AI has published about Ashley MacIsaac, which now Ashley MacIsaac has brought a lawsuit against Google AI for. When we left, we were talking about how it's impacted Ashley and what his reaction was at the beginning. And actually, what Ashley said, and I think it's so admirable, is he said, if it could happen to me, it could happen to anybody. I've got the platform. I'm the one that's going to stand up for everybody else. And God love you, Ashley, for doing this. So what I wanted to talk to you about in this segment is a little bit more about the where's the accountability on all of this? You know, if a person stood up and said it, they would be duly reprimanded and they would have some, you know, there'd be repercussions. But this is an algorithm. This is some kind of artificial intelligence out there. Does that mean they necessarily get off scot-free? So with that, I'm hoping, Gabe, that you can maybe give us an idea of what was it about Ashley's case or set of facts that caused you to think, yeah, this is something I'd be interested in.
14: Sure. Happy to speak to that. There are some things I can't say, obviously, but very broadly, this is an incredibly unusual defamation case. Normally in a defamation case, you're arguing about kind of three things. Did the person actually say it? Is it defamatory, which means is it insulting? Does it lower the victim's character in the eyes of the public? And is there a defense to it? And the most common defense is called justification, which basically means it's true. If you call a spade, the spade can't sue you. This case is truly bizarre, not just because of the outrageous nature of the accusations, but because there really is no dispute that these statements were published by Google, that the statements are incredibly defamatory, and that they're very obviously untrue. Mr. MacIsaac's criminal record is essentially available for review. You can look up court records, and there are no cases remotely like any of this. And so it really comes back to what you just said, which is a company going to be responsible for what its AI says? And I've been doing this for a few years. I can't think of a single reason why a court would ever say that the company that puts out the AI, that is making money off of the AI, that is getting viewers and ads off of the AI, won't be responsible for what the AI does. That just, it's inconceivable to me.
1: Yeah.
0: Can I ask you a question, Ashley?
1: Yeah.
0: I, of course, have read a lot of stuff now because of this scenario, and I seen something today posted by another media outlet. So again, I don't know what it means, but the notion in Canadian defamatory law that there doesn't need to be proof of intent and that they can't use the algorithm defense. You mentioned about the algorithm, Lisa.
1: Yep.
0: This is something that it's not a search engine that published this. This is AI review published this, and it was Google that's responsible for releasing AI reviews with no guardrail that prevented this.
1: Yeah.
0: Is that something that will be argued on behalf of the negligence of as we see it, of Google? What do you think, Gabe?
14: So Ashley, maybe we won't get into specific legal theories while the lawyers on the other side can be listening in. But at a high level, yes, that is true. What's happened historically with search engine defamation cases is the search engine has said, we're not actually publishing this information.
1: Right.
14: All we're doing is linking to another website, and the other website is what's publishing the information. What makes this case very different is this was not a link to another website. This was not a summary of another website, because there are no other websites that are truthfully or falsely alleging that Ashley did these heinous, heinous crimes.
1: Yeah, exactly.
14: So this was something that this... You know, I'm no computer AI expert, but as I understand it, any LLM is basically just a text generator. It looks at a whole bunch of factors, it runs some math, and it spits out text, and it hopes that it sounds good.
1: You know, it's funny.
14: Somewhere in that magic. Go ahead.
1: Yeah, no, I appreciate it. Ashley, I guess with Gabe is right. We don't want anyone out there listening, understanding what your legal theory is going to be, because we want you to do well in all this. But I do have a question for you. I want to know, let's say all of this is over, the issue is fixed, all that stuff. What about the future? Do you trust Google to do the right thing going forward?
0: Well, let me say, as an artist, because, you know, I'm just a fiddler. I'm somebody who's an entertainer. I find AI so extraordinary for what it's discovering with, its supercomputing abilities in medicine, and science, and space, and math. And I'm using AI in production right now. I don't think that the intent of Google is one to want to not do positive things. But in this scenario, I hope the right thing is done. And for me, by bringing a lawsuit forward, our belief is in the statement of claim. And that is that there's something that's, I don't understand the mechanics of it. I wouldn't try to discuss the mechanics of it. What I'm getting at is that in my books, AI is responsible. And now I can't say that legally that they are, because that's for a court to decide.
1: Right, right.
0: And so I would hope that the right thing is to prevent this type of thing from happening to other people. You know, like I said in the beginning, I'm pragmatic. I'm not, if I was in America and I was suing, people sue for having a cup of coffee spilled on them for $500 million. No stupid stuff.
1: Yeah.
0: This isn't about punitive damages and amounts and such. It's about trying to be pragmatic about how this plays forward. And I believe Gabriel, as my lawyer, will agree that the arguments are to be made, hopefully in a court, that something will have to be put up as a guardrail.
1: Yeah. We're going to invite go ahead, Gabe. Yeah.
14: And that's certainly central to what we're doing here. And to your original question, which was, do we trust that things will be done properly going forward? Usually a case doesn't get to the stage of a lawsuit if there is good faith on both sides and everybody is doing the things that they should have done. I first learned about this in December when there was the first rush of press coverage. And the thing that shocked me the most is that Google didn't admit that it did anything wrong. They didn't apologize and they didn't issue a retraction.
1: Wow.
14: So if they didn't do that in this case, what is the reason to expect that they'll do that in any other case, especially with someone like the Laura Homolka in Saskatchewan?
1: Yeah, that's
14: someone who's not going to have press articles written about them.
1: It is so true. Now, just before we came into this segment, Gabe, Ashley mentioned that the deciding factor in why he chose you as counsel, other than the fact that you're brilliant, of course, is the fact that you're married to a Cape Bretoner.
14: So now, underestimate the value of marrying well to your career.
1: Very good. Well, we've got the whole Cape Breton connection going on there. I'm going to ask if there's any listeners out there who want to text in and give some comments. That would be great. It's 416-870-6400. 416-870-6400. Ashley, just turning the page a little bit from this situation into maybe what you're up to this summer. I think I saw on Facebook you're going to be having some concerts in your house. Tell us a little bit about before we go.
0: I am. I hope you come down to Cape Breton. Look, I didn't get a chance to ask this morning. I hope Bruce is okay.
1: Thank you.
0: How is Bruce?
1: He's doing well. Thanks so much, Ash.
0: Okay. Well, if you're down to Cape Breton, stop by my house. I'm doing a few concerts. I'm in the process of working on a country record. I'm always playing fiddle tunes. I'll be in different places. I play for the Snowbirds. I play for whoever wants to hear me play the fiddle. And do you got 20 seconds before you go to commercial? Because I wrote something just before this that's really cute.
1: You got 20 seconds. Go for it, man. This is the Ben Mulrooney Show. I'm Lisa Raitt, and this is Chorus Radio Network. Go. You play us out, Ash.

0: It's absolutely, absolutely fantastic. Actually, I'm applauding here. I love you, man. I will see you in St. Peter's this summer. Thanks so much for everything and best of luck.
1: Thanks
0: Thank you
1: for
0: so much,
1: Gabe. Out, Lisa. Good luck with you getting a new radio show. I love to hear you on the radio every day.
0: Thanks, bud.

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13: Feels like -6 out there with a 30% chance of flurries this morning. It's going to be a high of 5 degrees today, clearing late in the afternoon. The low is -5. Tomorrow, sunny and a high of 11 with increasing cloudiness in the evening and a low of 0 degrees. Friday, clear and a high of 15. Saturday, sunny and a high of 13.

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1: It's the Ben Mulrooney Show, but it's Lisa Raitt sitting in the seat today, subbing in for Ben Mulrooney, and we are on the Chorus Radio Network. So we just had an incredible, I would say, interview with Ashley MacIsaac. A lot of you know Ashley MacIsaac as this great Canadian fiddler, but now he is breaking new ground. He has decided he is not going to put up with an AI engine publishing incorrect information that is defamatory towards him, and he's taking it to the courts.
2: That's to say it lightly, defamatory.
1: Mike, what did you think? What do you think of the situation? I mean, what are people texting in and saying? Imagine the world where you could suddenly be called a child molester in our case, and nothing you can do about it.
2: Well, to be honest, we did receive a couple of texts saying I did read about that, and I thought it was true.
1: Yeah.
2: And that's the danger. They were like, oh, because, you know, he has had a colorful past. He lived in the, you know, he was a rock star, right?
1: Yeah.
2: I mean, and he was living the life. And you know, whether or not, you know, he went over the line before. The things that were alleged recently by AI were completely made up and defamatory and horrendous. And again, we didn't go through the details of that with Ashley because he and his lawyer aren't able to speak about that at all because there's a lawsuit pending.
1: That's right.
2: So if we had asked him, you say, hey, what do you think about when they called, said you're on the sex registry? I can't talk about that.
1: Yeah.
2: So that's why we weren't saying that. That's why we set it up beforehand to say these are the horrible things that were said. We didn't go into huge details because, again, we did get texts from people saying, oh, I thought it was true. So when I just said that Ashley was, the AI said it was on the sex registry, it was not true.
1: That's right. It
2: not
1: is
2: true.
1: Incorrect. Incorrect. And, I mean, he pointed out that it's a case where maybe there's another MacIsaac who has that happening, but it's not him. And he gave the great example that what happens if your last name happens to be Homolka and you want to start a childcare center in Saskatchewan and AI tells you that you're actually the perpetrator of those terrible crimes that happened here in Ontario in the 90s. I mean, that's the situation. But the key for me, Mike, was when at the end they said, Google, nada. No apology, no response, nothing.
2: Yeah, well, you can sort of see what they did there legally, not admitting to any. By apologizing, you're admitting guilt.
1: Yeah.
2: So with the statement that they made, you're like, okay, I can see why you're saying that, what you're saying. I mean, what Google had said was that they issued the statement saying that, when online content is misinterpreted, those mistakes are used to improve the system. So it essentially, it learns from its mistakes.
1: Unbelievable.
2: But that doesn't mean its mistakes can't be harmful.
1: Yeah.
2: Exceedingly so.
1: Yeah.
2: If I had AI coming out and suggesting that I was a crazy deviant of some sort.
1: Yeah.
2: I'd be mortified.
1: Yep. Exactly. And imagine, I mean, how do you keep track of all this stuff? Anyway, great segment. We love Ashley MacIsaac. It was great for him to be on. We're the only ones that he's talking to. That's that Cape Breton connection coming in. But we seem to have a theme today. We're talking a lot about AI. We're talking about internet. We're talking about TikTok. And I got another one for us today here that you brought to my attention. And that is something that the CEO of Chipotle actually said. And how about we listen to that audio?
3: If you want more, you should ask for a little more. I promise you. There's never a team member on that line is going to say no to you. We will continue to put heaping spoonfuls of food in bowls and burritos. It has always been our brand ethos, and it is still to this day. We serve big, beautiful bowls and burritos. No questions asked.
4: So you're not skipping people?
3: Like, we are not. I tell my team all the time, put as much food in that bowl and burrito as you possibly can. I want the consumer to tell you, it's too big. We're about abundance. We're about value. And value equals benefit over price.
1: And every franchise owner in North America went, what did he just say?
2: Chipotle all you can eat?
1: No, of course not.
2: It is now.
1: Well, remember what happened to poor Red Lobster when they did the all you could eat shrimp? They went out of business, and that was a problem. Listen, I worked at Dairy Queen for 17 years. My family owned a franchise, so I know what it's like to be on the front line of these kinds of things and be a franchisee that is responsible for what sometimes CEO says and what's going to happen to them. And here's the scenario: someone's going to walk into a downtown Toronto Chipotle and they're going to demand to get more meat, and the kid behind the counter is going to go, yeah, no, you're not. And then what do you do from there? Like the CEO is going to do it.
2: But exactly, what are they going to do? They're going to say, oh yeah, pile it up, and because you can only fit so much in a burrito or one of those bowls,
1: right? Yeah. Oh,
2: there's only so much.
1: I know, but what happens if they say take out all the lettuce and just give me all the meat? Right?
2: And I want more meat.
1: And I want more meat. Well, hey, how about you guys out there? As a business person, how smart was that? Give us your opinion. We'd love to know. Give us a call at, I got to find the number here, 416-870-6400, 416-870-6400. You can text on that as well, and we'd love to hear from you. We also have another one that caught my interest, actually. So as a former Transport Canada minister, I was in charge of the airlines in the country. And I can tell you that it's a very technical area. You have to clear a lot of hurdles. There's a ton of licensing. But Spirit Airlines, which was a low-cost carrier in the United States, just declared it went out of business. Lots of people who were sad about it because they enjoyed the services. And they, you know, there was a following on social media that weren't as kind to Spirit. But here's this one guy. His name is Hunter Peterson. And he has indicated that he's willing to take over and be the owner of Spirit.
4: Hi, good morning. It's Hunter Peterson, potential maybe future CEO of Spirit Airlines, if this all works. I went to sleep after the website crashed and just woke up to insane. This is life? 3.4 million views here. 1.4 million views here. The boys show up with 100K. 227, 395, not even including TikTok right now. And I'm just like, oh my God, y'all are really actually showing up. Some things to know right now and what I'm working on right now. Okay, website's very broken. I built that in like an hour and like it's terrible. It's like not good. So if you're a developer, please reach out. Oh my God, I don't have any money right now. Again, trying to figure this out. Two, as soon as that's fixed, we're gonna turn on the pledges again. Because I have people reaching out to me from like CBS and the Wall Street Journal and like Huffington Post and also Fox and Friends to like talk about this. So if you're in PR, help.
1: Is this for real? Like, really? So this person has said that he has tried to crowdfund a plan to buy and revive Spirit Airlines. He's a TikTok creator. He's not an aviation specialist. But the campaign has drawn over $88 million in non-binding pledges.
2: Hey, as a banker, what's that mean?
1: Nothing. But it's got 124,700 people averaging $667 per pledge. As a politician, a former politician, I will tell you, I will definitely be tracking down those folks if that's what they're willing to do. This is just an incredible, incredible thing that's happening. It's one of those social media phenomenons. It'll be super interesting to see where this ends up going for him. And I am one to check it out. But I'll let you know, like I said at the top, guys, running an airline is not for the faint of heart. It is very technical, very complex, super regulatory, and it's more than just raising the money to get it going. But man, he is plugged into something. People seem to like Spirit Airlines for sure, and that's something that they want to retain. So just like we talked about in terms of Chipotle, the guy who said he wants to pile on more meat, and the fact that we had a situation with Red Lobster almost going out of business because of all the shrimp that they were giving away for free, essentially. Sometimes you got to ask what you're looking for. And sometimes, you know, out of nowhere, it appears. And maybe this Spirit Airlines guy is going to get somewhere after all. This is the Ben Mulrooney Show. This is Lisa Raitt subbing in, and you're part of the Chorus Radio Network.

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19: From the National Newsroom of the Canadian Press, I'm Karen Rebo. The funeral service for an Ontario provincial police officer killed in a highway crash while on duty east of Toronto last month will take place this morning in Cobourg. Northumberland OPP Sergeant Brandon Malcolm, who joined the force 6 years ago, was killed in a single vehicle collision involving a motorcycle on Highway 401 in Cobourg April 27th. The OPP says Malcolm's family, their guests, and members of police and emergency services will attend the private funeral service at the Cobourg Community Center. It'll be live streamed on the OPP's YouTube channel. The procession is to depart the funeral home in Oshawa at 8:30 Eastern Time. time and travel east on the 401 to arrive in Cobourg an hour later ahead of the 10:30 service. One of Louise Arbour's proteges says the future Governor General has produced some landmark legal decisions and outcomes. University of Ottawa law professor Errol Mendes counts Arbour as a mentor and points to her precedent-setting indictment of then-Yugoslavian President Slobodan Milosevic for crimes against humanity. Arbour was chief prosecutor for the International Criminal Tribunals for the former Yugoslavia and Rwanda. Mendes says people wonder whether that same type of courage should be taken against leaders like Russian President Vladimir Putin. Prime Minister Mark Carney has named Arbour to replace Governor General Mary Simon when her tenure reaches 5 years in July. A Quebec man who drove a bus into a Montreal area daycare and killed two children has asked the Court of Appeal to overturn his high-risk offender designation. Pierre-Ni Saint-Amand was found not criminally responsible for the incident in April of 25, but the judge labeled him a high-risk offender last March. The man's lawyers argue labeling those who are not criminally responsible as high-risk offenders should be unconstitutional, violating their charter rights. Ni Saint-Amand is currently detained at the Philippe Pinel Psychiatric Hospital in Montreal. Canada's telecom workers are calling for government restrictions on the use of artificial intelligence.
13: A group that includes three major unions has laid out its AI concerns in front of a House of Commons committee. A Unifor representative says he knows of at least one company using AI to mask the accents of its offshore agents. Rock LeBlanc says that could mislead Canadians into believing they were speaking with Canada-based employees, unaware the jobs had been offshored. He says about 20,000 jobs have been lost in telecommunications over the last 10 to 15 years, and he worries AI will accelerate that trend. Jason White, The Canadian Press.
19: U.S. President Donald Trump says he is pausing the U.S. effort to guide stranded vessels out of the Strait of Hormuz to allow time for a deal to end the Iran war, but that the American forces' blockade of Iranian ports would remain in place. This is The Canadian Press. In sports, the Toronto Maple Leafs will have first pick at next month's NHL entry draft in Buffalo after winning last night's draft lottery. The Leafs will select ahead of the San Jose Sharks and the Vancouver Canucks. NHL playoff action last night, Colorado beat Minnesota 5-2 to take a 2-0 lead in their second round series. Tonight, the Montreal Canadiens will get on the ice for the opener of their second round series against the Sabres in Buffalo. In the NBA playoffs, Canadian Shea Gilgeous-Alexander had 18 points to help the defending champion OKC Thunder beat the Lakers in the opener of their Western Conference semifinal series. The top-seeded Detroit Pistons beat the Cleveland Cavaliers. And in soccer, Balu Tabla scored 3 second-half goals as the Canadian Premier League champion Atletico Ottawa knocked out the MLS side, host Toronto FC, 3-1 in the preliminary round of the TELUS Canadian Championship. From the Canadian Press, I'm Karen Rebo.
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17: Artists make arts because they have to. There's something in their hearts that forces them to turn what they feel inside into something the rest of us can see and hear and feel ourselves. It's supposed to be a pure thing, the pursuit of beauty for beauty's sake, undistilled human emotion designed to create a reaction, to spread a profound message, to make the universe a better and wiser and more joyful place. Yeah, nice thoughts. But the universe being what it is, things don't work out that way. Artists need to eat. They need to pay the rent. They need tools and supplies. They may need to travel from place to place, and they may need help from others, people that demand payment. In other words, artists need money to survive, like anyone else. They may find that money from donations. Maybe they have a patron. But in the modern world, what they really need is a regular income. It used to be that musicians would play gigs and sell their music to the public. If they got it on the radio, then that was an additional revenue stream. Then came selling t-shirts and merchandise. But around the turn of the 21st century, things began to change. Economic reality surrounding the evolution of the music business forced musicians to look at different ways of bringing in income. What was once considered compromising artistic principles and destruction of the integrity of music by prostituting yourself to soulless multinational corporations and the like started to look like not just a pretty good idea, but a very necessary one. Oh, sure, you can reject the evil lure of money and maintain the purity of your music, but that's not going to take you very far if you're homeless and hungry. And after a while, you realize that the shame levied upon you for finding new ways of making a living is actually the result of the audience's idea of artistic purity, not yours. The audience expects you to do what they believe is the pure thing for their entertainment. Ooh, these are complicated concepts. Let's proceed with part two, the concept of selling out.
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Juliana Hatfield and Sellout from 1997. Hello again, I'm Alan Cross, and this is the second half of a program that looks at the concept of selling out in the 21st century, at least when it comes to musicians. On part one, we went through the early history of so-called sellouts, situations where critics and fans accused artists of taking money and running at the expense of their art. And each step along the way, we looked at the backstory and what really happened. In each instance, there were some pretty compelling reasons, or at least very important extenuating circumstances, for these examples. But before we go any further, let's review the four definitions of sellout that we're using for our purposes. Definition one, a band sells out when they sign to a major label. They were cool when they were an indie, but now that they're signed to a major multinational music corporation, forget them. They're in with the man now, part of the machine, and will ultimately be turned into something bland for the mainstream. Definition two, a band becomes a sellout when they allow their music to be influenced by their pursuit of riches. They're only in it for the money, and they will do whatever it takes to make as much money as possible. What form that takes is fungible, but you know it when you see it. Definition number three, and this is a bit of a weird one. A band is a sellout when they become too popular for the comfort level of some fans. They sell too many records and too many concert tickets and appear on too many magazine covers. Oh yeah, sure, they're good, but they're just too famous now. And you don't like the new fans because you feel that they've stolen your band and that they like your band just because it's trendy to like your band. The rot has spoiled everything for you. For the most part, we're going to ignore this point because it's much more of an emotional issue loaded with subjectivity. And finally, definition number four. This has to be the dodgiest. A band has sold out when they allow their music to be used to sell a product unrelated to the music itself. Letting a song be used, for example, in a commercial to sell something like cars or candy or TVs. Even the use of a song in a poignant scene in an episode of a mainstream TV network show is looked at with derision by some. It's just filthy lucre. Let's continue with a further discussion of definition four, the use of a song in a TV commercial and the like. For me, the turning point came in 2000 when an agency in Boston called Arnold Worldwide was tasked by a client to help them reach 20-somethings. The client was Volkswagen. Research had shown that people who drove VWs felt that they were a little cooler, a little more underground than people who drove other kinds of cars. The creative brief was simple. We have this new cabriolet model. How do we reach more of these people, these 20-somethings? The project was given to four people at the agency, and it turns out that they were all music nerds. Their concept was a romantic one-minute TV spot entitled Milky Way. It featured four hip young people in a Volkswagen Cabrio driving in the countryside on a summer's night. Lovely visuals. But to make it work, the ad needed music. Several songs were tested. Under the Milky Way by The Church, an obvious one, Lament by The Cure, and You, the Night, and the Music by Tones on Tail. But then they stumbled across an obscure 1972 song by a doomed English folk singer who died of an overdose in 1974. The song was Pink Moon by Nick Drake from the album of the same name. After some torturous negotiations with Nick's sister, a deal was struck. Nick was a cult artist at best, so licensing Pink Moon was a cheaper way than, say, using something from, you know, Michael Jackson or even The Church. And besides, the indisputable indiness of this song made things all that much cooler. And so the ad was shot, and Pink Moon, this song, was the soundtrack.

When the Volkswagen ad featuring that song first appeared on TV in 2000, a couple of things happened. First of all, sales of Volkswagen Cabrios jumped. So mission accomplished there. But the more interesting part of this story, as far as we're concerned, has to do with what happened to the song. The song was selling the car. But the car, specifically the commercial, was also selling the song. As soon as the spot debuted, sales of Nick Drake's music exploded. Sales went up 500% without anyone doing anything. Then the record label got hip. They put a little sticker on the CDs that read, "As featured in the VW ad." Sales went from 6,000 copies a year to 74,000, and that's just in the United States. The song was then licensed to other projects, including TV shows and movies, and the money was great. Oh, and there's more. The ad was so successful and so admired in the advertising world that there was a shift to using cool songs by lesser-known artists in TV ads. And many subsequent TV commercials were legitimately regarded as tastemakers. They also boosted sales, and if the artist was still alive, sales of concert tickets and merch. Turns out that getting paid for allowing your music to be heard in a TV commercial was great for promotion. So no wonder artists started approaching their managers saying, "Hey, you know, music piracy is killing me right now. What can you do to get my song in a TV commercial?" It was the beginning of a whole new strategy, which has since exploded. So, selling out or savvy promotion? That's up to you. But I can tell you that such licensing arrangements have saved many an artist from financial ruin. Here's an example. Apples and Stereo are an indie band from Denver who have been slogging it out since 1992. Very highly regarded by the indie community. But they weren't selling a lot of albums. A record was good for maybe 20,000 copies. To supplement things, they toured. And they also took regular jobs when they weren't on the road just to make ends meet. The band played about 100 shows a year. Gigs were worth between $250 and $2,500 to the band. Totaled altogether, they about broke even. T-shirt sales were gravy, but that was only about $100 per show. In the summer of 1999, they faced a situation that is all too familiar to indie bands. Robert Schneider and Hilary Sidney, the two principals in the group, were in a bind. They were both 30. They were both working telemarketing jobs. And Hilary was 8 months pregnant with their first child. That would take them off the road for a while, depriving them of a vital source of income. They were worried that they wouldn't be able to afford the $825 a month in rent they were paying. But then a friend called from New York. He worked for an ad agency called Young & Rubicam. "I'm working on a campaign for some Sony televisions," he said. "They want to use your song Strawberry Fire in a TV commercial, and they're offering $18,000. What do you think?" This created an existential crisis. Apples and Stereo had always been committed to the ethos of punk rock. They were purists when it came to their music. And what about their fans who counted on them being that way? But $18,000 was more money than they could make in a year. Did they dare take the money? Robert and Hilary asked the rest of the band, and there was no hesitation. "Take the money," they said. So they did. And that one deal basically rescued a very good indie band from a very tough financial situation. Here's that song. This is Apples and Stereo with Strawberry Fire.

At the same time Apples and Stereo agreed to have their song in a commercial for Sony TVs, similar bands that they really, really admired happened to be doing the same thing. Spiritualized and Stereolab, two more fiercely independent bands, had made deals with, guess who? Volkswagen. Wasn't it cool that big advertisers were drawing attention to them? Wasn't that some kind of legitimacy being laid upon them? Wasn't it better to have the money flowing to groups like these instead of some lame top 40 act? Meanwhile, a new industry was being born. New companies began to appear whose sole purpose was to navigate the legalities of licensing real music from real artists for use in advertising. Their mission was to help companies sell goods and services by attaching meaningful, non-generic music to the commercial. The amount an artist can hope to earn from a licensing deal varies widely. Maybe it's a quick $10,000. Or if the advertiser wants it bad enough, the sky's the limit. We're talking $500,000 or more for a 20 or 30 second snippet. Here's a song that has earned exponentially more being licensed than it ever did as a standalone release. It was a huge single on its own, but with the TV commercials, Maxwell House Coffee, Allstate Insurance, and a ton more, they made some good coin.

0: When we come back, we'll go deeper into this business of licensing songs for TV commercials. And that will inevitably lead to a discussion of Apple. Hang on.
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1: Sunny days, cool breezes, rain showers, and so much more. 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
2: Let's talk about what's involved in a band getting their song in a TV commercial, a TV show, a movie trailer, on a movie soundtrack, or in a video game. Again, an artist will pursue something like this in order to find a replacement for revenue that has been wiped out, crashing physical music sales, inadequate income from touring or streaming, a pandemic, lots of reasons. Licensing your music also gives you a way around the traditional gatekeepers of the music industry. Record labels, radio, video channels, and so on. Licensing your music can take it straight to the people. You're paid, and your music gets exposure, and maybe good things happen as a result. On part one, we talked about how Moby did this with his Play album. He wasn't getting any love from the regular outlets, so he and his manager licensed everything from the Play record, all 18 songs, which helped the album sell 10 million copies and made Moby a household name. Sting did the same thing. When his song Desert Rose was ignored by radio, he licensed it for a Jaguar commercial. And when that happened, the album, which was called Brand New Day, became his biggest selling solo record ever. Campaigns like this opened the door to thousands of other acts who wanted to try the same thing. The problem was that so many wanted licensing deals and placement opportunities that the prices paid started dropping. The big stars with the big songs, think AC/DC's Thunderstruck, still brought in big dollars, but indie bands hoping for a leg up saw the amount of money coming their way shrink. But still, they had a chance to make more money than they would have otherwise. It's basically free money. Let's look at how licensing works. A song can be pitched to an advertising agency for use in something that might come up in the future. Or the music people at the agency, the creative directors, might happen to like a band or a song and reach out to them if they feel that there's a possible placement to be had. Same thing for anything to do with TV, movies, and video games. A music supervisor will be in charge of sourcing music for the project. If a musician owns the copyright and the master for a selected song, that can mean big dollars. Usually, though, those two things are shared with a music publisher and a record company. This means that third-party revenue, licensing a song for a movie trailer, for example, has to be split between the artist and whoever else owns pieces of the song. The offer is entertained and scrutinized. Some artists will refuse to let their music be used for certain things. Products promoting meat, for example, anything to do with the military, maybe a beer company. Once things are all sorted, a deal is struck. Unless we're talking about a soundtrack album, the deal is usually for a snippet of the song, 15 seconds, 20, 30, and so on. And then the nature of the snippet has to be agreed upon. How will it be edited to fit into the commercial? How long is the campaign? How many different platforms will it appear on? Only when all of these conditions are settled does the song have permission to be used in whatever the project is. With a little luck and some careful stewardship, a song can bring in millions of dollars for an artist. Take Blur's Song 2, for example. It's been licensed, I don't know how many times, since it came out in 1997. Movie soundtracks, TV commercials, TV shows, video games, sports anthems, the 2012 Summer Olympics in London, the World Cup. It continues to make millions for the band every single year. It's not bad for something that Blur whipped together in the studio in about 15 minutes as kind of a joke.

Whatever you think about artists licensing their music for non-musical things, this is the reality. Artists are very, very focused on business issues these days. The whole economy of being a musician has changed from the days when you could earn a living selling records and playing gigs. You need these other sources of revenue. Another wonderful source of revenue is if you can convince the producers of a TV show to use your song as the show's theme. Think The Who and Who Are You, which is heard on every episode of CSI. Remember the show Chuck? The cake song, short skirt, long jacket? That opened every show. And here's one of the best examples. In 1997, a British group called Alabama 3 released a song that barely did okay as a single. It came and went and then slipped into obscurity. But then producer David Chase heard the song and thought it would be perfect for his new mob series that had been greenlit by HBO. The series was called The Sopranos. At the time, he was thinking about using different theme songs for every episode, but HBO balked at that. Too expensive, they said. Besides, you want the same opening theme for consistency. So Chase hunted down Alabama 3 and offered them $40,000 US for the song. They took it, and the rest is history.

0: The list of artists who have made tons of money by licensing their song to a TV show is very, very long. The Rembrandts and I'll Be There for You from Friends, the Bare Naked Ladies and the Big Bang Theory, the theme for King of the Hill, which is properly called Yahoos and Triangles, is from a band called The Refreshments. They Might Be Giants for Boss of Me for Malcolm in the Middle, Jane's Addiction and Superhero for Entourage. And this trend shows no sign of ending. This would be a good time to segue into one of the most important TV commercial campaigns ever, and that's Apple. Apple's stylish TV commercials go all the way back to the early 1980s, when the Macintosh computer was first unveiled. But it was when the iPod came along that things really took off, and that continued when the iPhone came along. The original campaigns were headed up by Susan Allen Sangin. She's an art director at an agency called Chiat Day. She came up with the idea of showing just silhouettes of people dancing to the music on their devices. The dancers were silhouettes because that eliminated the need of having to find actors who had just the right look. The silhouette shapes and the songs changed from ad to ad. Over the years, Apple commercials have featured the Rolling Stones, Bob Dylan, Jimi Hendrix, Bowie, and Elvis. We've heard Coldplay, Fatboy Slim, and Eminem. They've used Muse, Green Day, and Daft Punk. Bob Marley, The Offspring, Joey Ramone, Talking Heads, Johnny Cash, Grateful Dead, The Cure, Snow Patrol, Jay-Z, Gorillaz, and yes, Moby. Even Paul McCartney, who you remember was so dead against the Nike Revolution campaign back in the 80s, had his music put in Apple commercials. But it's not just big bands who benefited from being in an iPod or iPhone commercial. Feist's career went ballistic when her song 1-2-3-4 was used in a spot. The Fratellis did better than they had ever dreamed with a song called Flathead when it was used in 2007. Same thing with the Ting Tings. And let's not even talk about Jet and Are You Gonna Be My Girl? Worldwide smash. A lot of bands got exposure that would have otherwise cost them millions of dollars, and they couldn't afford that. The Bird and the Bee, Rhinoceros, Wolf Mother, The Caesars, Crystal Castles. And from what I've been able to understand, and I could be wrong here, but Apple doesn't pay these artists. The understanding is that they will benefit just from the placement. People see that commercial and go, I like it. What song is that? What band is that? I must find out. That happens to me almost every single time I see a new Apple commercial. I'm Shazamming things and go, oh, okay, got to follow up on that. What these artists get are two things. A 30-second ad for this music that more or less doubles as a music video. So why spend thousands making a video when video channels don't even show videos anymore, and you don't know if it'll ever be discovered on YouTube? Kind of sounds like a no-brainer to me. Here's a trivia question. What was the very first band to have one of their songs in an iPod commercial? For that, we have to go back to the fall of 2001, even before the silhouette-style campaign started. The answer is a British outfit called Propellerheads. The first iPod commercial featured a track of theirs called Take California.
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0: It's a great pleasure. 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
0: As the second decade of the 21st century came to an end, an interesting series of business stories began to circulate. Musicians were selling their life's work to large corporations, and these were huge deals. In exchange for turning over the publishing rights to their songs, artists were receiving payouts of tens of millions of dollars, in some cases, hundreds of millions of dollars. So what was happening here? The financial world has discovered that there is money to be made in song catalogs. There are about a dozen companies in the game at the moment. Hypnosis, Primary Wave, Round Hill, and Iconic Artists are just a few of them. They're buying up the rights to some of the greatest songs ever written, believing that if they take care of them over time, decades if necessary, these songs will generate nice, regular rates of return through the royalties that they generate. Meanwhile, the artist gets a big check based on a projection of how much their royalties would earn in the future, even after they're dead. The price is set like this. A company determines how much in royalties an artist's song catalog realizes in any given year. Then a multiple is negotiated to determine a final number. So let's say your song catalog earns you $10 million a year. You might then negotiate a multiple of 10x or 15x, meaning that your payout is between $100 million and $150 million. Lovely payday. There are also tax implications. In a territory like the United States, regular royalty income is taxed as if it were a salary. So in other words, you get a royalty check every 6 months, you're taxed at a high rate, 40, maybe 50%. But if you take all that money at once, this is considered to be capital gains, meaning that you might be taxed at 20%. So, a no-brainer, right? Makes a lot of sense if you're an artist in your 60s or 70s. Bruce Springsteen sold his music for $550 million U.S. dollars. Bob Dylan, about $300 million. Tina Turner, Barry Manilow, Neil Young, four-fifths of Fleetwood Mac. Dozens have already taken these offers. Some of them just want to cash out and enjoy their remaining years. Others need the money. Others were worried that COVID would prevent them from ever touring again, which is their main source of revenue. Still others haven't been able to come to grips with the fact that they just don't sell records anymore. Nobody's buying records. It's all about streaming. Now, this might have the scent of a payday loan or a reverse mortgage, but it's not like that at all. The money these artists receive is money that would be coming to them anyway if they were willing or able to wait. But this can also be attractive for younger artists, too. You no longer see any new money from your older songs, but you can still earn money on any new music you might release. Plus, you've now got this giant whack of cash to do with whatever you please. You can proceed with your music career without any kind of financial worry. You don't have to worry if that next album is a hit or a flop. You can get into philanthropy. You can make non-musical investments. You can get into activism. And you can put your estate in order for your family and heirs, even though those considerations may be far in the future. Here's a short list of contemporary acts who have sold some or all of their back catalog for a big chunk of money. Imagine Dragons, Disturbed, Beyonce, Justin Timberlake, Kendrick Lamar, Tom DeLonge of Blink 182, Rihanna, Korn, The Chainsmokers, Dave Navarro of Jane's Addiction, Mark Ronson, and The Killers. The Killers sold off everything they created prior to 2020 to a company called Eldridge Industries. The price wasn't made public, but given how popular The Killers continue to be, it had to have been around $100 million, $150 million.

Before we wrap up, we need to note the differences in attitude about selling out across various genres. Accusing a serious jazz player of selling out is akin to shooting them in the face. Jazz is considered to be a very serious art form by many fans, and nothing should corrupt the pursuit of whatever jazz seeks to achieve. While some rock fans have adjusted to the new realities when it comes to the economics of the music business, there are still those, especially among punks and certain segments of the indie world, that look at profiting from music as wrong. Money compromises things. It destroys ideals and principles. The relationship with the music is no longer pure for the artist or the fan. The values the artist had shared with the fan were betrayed. And because of this influx of cash, the audience might feel that the distance between them and the artist has grown. Fans can take a lot of heat from this righteous vitriol. And it's hard to explain to fans that, yeah, I may be a well-known musician, but I really do need the money. How much do you think I make as a working indie musician in the 21st century? Now let's look at the hip-hop community. While so much of the rock and jazz worlds are worried about being perceived as selling out, large swaths of hip-hop celebrate cashing in. Wealth and success and conspicuous consumption are admired and envied. The idea of making money and lots of it is part of the appeal. Somewhere along the line, there's a very interesting PhD dissertation to be written about this divide. I've never seen

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0: Being a musician costs money. It's got to come from somewhere, whether it be from the sales and streaming of music, a record label, a patron, crowdfunding, merchandise sales, or any of a half dozen other sources. Fans who have this romantic notion of the starving artist being a pure and noble thing probably have never tried being one. Maybe you can do it for a while, but when you get older, that way of living doesn't have a lot of appeal. Art and commerce have always been intermingled. But today, that coexistence is just that much more obvious, probably because A, it's, well, you see it everywhere, and B, we're much more aware of how the world works. Maybe we can look at things this way. When we hear music used in an ad or a TV show, we shouldn't think that that song is being used to sell a good or service. 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Okay, I know that might not work, but until someone can come up with a better way of ensuring that musicians are properly compensated, this is pretty good. 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Talk to you next time. I'm Alan Cross.
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0: The Ben Mulrooney Show just got louder live and taking your calls. Let's go to Gordon, Winnipeg. 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
5: From the National Newsroom of the Canadian Press, I'm Karen Rebo. U.S. President Donald Trump says he is pausing the U.S. effort to guide stranded vessels out of the Strait of Hormuz. He says he's allowing time for a deal to end the Iran war. But he adds the American forces' blockade of Iranian ports would remain in place. Meanwhile, Chinese state media say Foreign Minister Wang Yi welcomed Iran's counterpart in Beijing this morning and told Abbas Araghchi that a comprehensive ceasefire is needed. Canadians across most of the country will hear that shrill, screeching siren of the public alerting system today.
6: A test message and a tone from Alert Ready will be broadcast on television, radio, and compatible wireless devices. Test messages will be issued in nearly every province and territory except for Quebec and Saskatchewan at specific times between morning and early afternoon, with Ontario's test set for Thursday. The system is typically tested in May and November and is part of Canada's efforts to ensure it works and raise awareness. There is no option to opt out of the test or actual emergency alerts. Rob Westgate, The Canadian Press.
5: The funeral service for a 33-year-old Ontario provincial police officer killed in a highway crash while on duty east of Toronto will take place this morning in Cobourg. Northumberland OPP Sergeant Brandon Malcolm, who joined the force 6 years ago, was killed in a single-vehicle motorcycle crash on Highway 401 in Cobourg on April 27th. The OPP says Malcolm's family, their guests, and members of police and emergency services will attend the private funeral service at the Cobourg Community Center. It'll be live-streamed on the OPP's YouTube channel. The procession is to depart an Oshawa funeral home at 8:30 Eastern Time and travel east on the 401 to arrive in Cobourg an hour later, ahead of the 10:30 service. The lawyer for one of two Ontario women convicted yesterday in the death of a 12-year-old boy says his client maintains her innocence. The women were trying to adopt the boy and his younger brother. Monty McGregor says he was surprised by the conviction in light of evidence his client called the doctor the day before the 12-year-old's death in December of 2022. He adds their effort to seek help from specialists showed their true intentions.
7: The underlying facts and the story are tragic, if not horrific. And at the very least, I hope that the surviving young boy, as well as his family, has the opportunity to move forward and move on with some sense of closure. Our client will still continue to fight for her innocence.
5: The judge concluded the women hated the boys and abused them until the older one died. A jury in Massachusetts found former New England Patriots receiver Stephon Diggs not guilty of assaulting his live-in personal chef. The trial lasted 2 days, and the jury deliberated for less than 2 hours. This is the Canadian Press. In sports, the Toronto Maple Leafs will pick first in the NHL draft in Buffalo next month. Newly appointed GM John Sheka says he's elated the Leafs won the league's draft lottery Tuesday night.
8: Well, you need some luck, we got out tonight. So, but when you get a first overall pick, you know, it's a monumental type of opportunity.
5: The Leafs, who had an 8.5% chance of securing the top pick, will select ahead of the San Jose Sharks and the Vancouver Canucks. In NHL playoff action Tuesday night, Nathan McKinnon had a goal and 2 assists, and the Colorado Avalanche beat the Minnesota Wild 5-2 to take a 2-0 lead in their second round series. In the Professional Women's Hockey League, Marie-Philippe Poulin scored at 4:02 of the third overtime period. And the Montreal Victoire edged the Minnesota Frost 1-0 to tie their best of five semifinal series at 1. In baseball, the Tampa Bay Rays rallied in the 8th inning to beat the visiting Toronto Blue Jays 4-3. From the Canadian Press, I'm Karen Rebo.
9: Talking tipping today because 67% of Canadians think it's time to abolish tipping.
10: All tipping? That survey was done about a month ago. At around that same time, a small coffee chain in southern Manitoba did it. They went tip-free. 680 CJOB's Hal Anderson is here to tell us more. Good morning, Hal.
11: Good morning. Thank you for the opportunity. I'll have the full interview with Chris Unruh at the start of my show at 10 o'clock on Connecting Winnipeg. He and his wife, Charlotte, own Waypoint Coffee. It has three locations in the Morton-Winkler area. Here he is.
12: We've been thinking about this for a while. We've traveled around the world actually a fair bit, and we know there's a lot of places where tipping is not an option and not expected and not even available. It's somewhat uniquely North America-centered. And when we started our cafe a couple of years ago, it was just sort of what you did. And as this discussion about tip fatigue has been gaining some momentum and we've been noticing it ourselves, we started saying, you know, what would it look like to be tip-free? Mm-hmm. And so we discussed it and we made a plan for it and we made the jump about just over a month ago.
11: And so far, so good. Now, I wouldn't be a supportive of the idea of getting rid of tipping completely, but Chris says in his business, the coffee business, a coffee shop, it makes sense.
12: You actually pay and tip long before you ever get your product or service.
11: Right.
12: And for me, that was a bit of a principle thing of I'm asking customers to tip based on this product or service that they haven't even seen or touched yet. You know, if you're in a real fancy restaurant and you get a great product and service and you want to tip after, I think that's a whole nother topic. But this expectation to tip prior to getting your product or service kind of, you know, rubs me the wrong way.
11: So Chris and Charlotte, Waypoint Coffee, decided to do this. I think they thought it was good for their business. Obviously, customers like it, right? Not being harassed about tipping. But what about the staff? Well, interestingly enough, the staff said, yeah, tipping fatigue is real. We're in. But what about the money that we will not be making through tips? So Chris and Charlotte decided to pay them more.
12: We had done our homework. We had done, you know, looked at the numbers and figured out, you know, we wanted our staff to come out net the same. And we had to do some math to figure that out, what that was going to be. And so we said, we're taking the tips away, but we're giving you an increase in wages. And the other thing we did at the same time is we introduced a system which is largely a points-based system so that they can see clearly how they can earn more money. And in order to get their wage to move up, they basically get rated on a performance system.
11: Full interview coming up at 10 o'clock on Connecting Winnipeg. But a month in, everybody seems happy. It seems to be going well.
10: I love the idea of the light going on for the customer being asked to tip prior to service and or product being received, Hal. I think that's a very aware point there. And also the idea of, you know, taking an active role in terms of developing your staff as opposed to, you know, I always joke with my kids, minimum wage, you know what minimum wage is? It's your boss saying to you, I'd pay you less, but the government won't let me.
11: Right. Well, and interesting, this is interesting. Sorry to interrupt, Greg, but they do not pay minimum wage. Chris says, we don't pay minimum wage. He would love to get it to $25 or even $30 an hour for baristas. So, again, only a month in, we'll see how it goes.
10: All right. Baristas are artists, if you ask me, by the way.
11: Yep.
10: So there is a level here. There's a distinction in levels of service you receive in that industry. Thanks, Hal. Appreciate you chasing after this.
11: Thanks, boys.
13: All right, Hal Anderson, we'll have more on this on Connecting Winnipeg. And we're getting a lot of people pointing out, and I still have yet to go there, but what is it called? Bell's Kitchen and Music Hall?
10: Yes, sir.
13: On Nairn?
10: Yep.
13: At Nairn and Panet.
10: That's right.
13: Apparently, there is no tipping there.
10: No tipping. There's no table service. You go up and you order your food at a counter like you would at an A&W or similar. And they do bring your food out to you, but you do collect your food and your beverage yourself. And yeah, that's part of the culture there. They have some on the flip side to attract higher quality staff. They pay higher than minimum wage. And they also do make some other promises that don't happen in other restaurant environments. Like if you're scheduled for a 5-hour shift, they don't send you home after 2 hours because it's dead. If it's quiet and you were scheduled for a 5-hour shift, you stay for 5 hours. In the restaurant business, it wasn't uncommon for you to come in at lunchtime and there was an anticipation that it would be busy, and then perhaps you get a slow day, and in order to save labor, you ask people if they want to go home. Well, those people are entitled to 3 hours on the clock. And as a manager, that was a challenge, but you always had in your back pocket, no problem. I have no problem paying you to be here for 3 hours. Here's a list of chores you can do for the next hour and a half if you want to make minimum wage scraping gum off the underneath the tables or washing this or watering that. And very quickly it would become, yeah, that's no problem. I'll go home after an hour and a half.
13: Really?
10: Because in certain circumstances, when you're at a certain level of hospitality, you're not there for the minimum wage. You're there for the gratuities. That's why you are there. That's why you're in that industry and not out selling or out in a more traditional sales environment or in a different work environment, because you can make a very good living as a server. And it's not just, you're not just schlepping stuff.
13: I know somebody who once upon a time worked as a bartender at a Canada Inns nightclub. This is a few years ago now. But this person, and I have no idea what they were paid by Canada Inns, but I know that this person worked Friday nights and Saturday nights, and that's it. Because she'd make like $1,000 a night. So 2 nights work made a lot more than most of us, I would suggest, in a month, just from those tips. And yeah, so if you remove tipping from the culture entirely,
10: who's going to do those jobs?
13: Yeah, and how will that change our experience? Because if people are doing the jobs because of the tips and the tips are gone, well, they're probably going to leave.
10: They're going to go and do something else because they're talented people.
13: Yeah.
10: One of my best friends was a bartender at one of the best nightclubs in Vancouver, busiest nightclubs in Vancouver. And he had a lifestyle that none of the rest of us had. And I'm talking when I was in sales making six figures a year, this guy had a lifestyle unlike mine. Because he was really good. People came to see him. They came out of their way to see him on Thursday night or Friday or Saturday night. Because he knew what he was an entertainer. He wasn't a bartender. Well, he was. He poured drinks. He entertained. He engaged. He remembered you. When you walked in, if you were a regular, he knew what you were drinking and he had it poured and ready for you before you even got up to the bar. That's a talent. That's a skill. That is something that people are prepared to pay money for and have for a long time.
13: Yep.
10: And I'm hoping that we haven't gotten to the point where people are going, oh yeah, we want to take tipping away in that environment, because that'll change everything. In terms of who does those jobs and who wants to do those jobs.
13: For sure. Yeah. The you're right. The bartender, a good bartender. Yeah, for sure. I'm willing to pay. And because you talk about the skill, you talk about the mastery of their craft, and every good bartender has their own thing. One that jumps out for me was from my younger years. His name was Andre. He worked at the Oak. And he's worked in other Transcona bars, but when I was first started going to nightclubs, he worked at the Oak, which was then Bullwinkle's. And I don't know how he did this, but he would go down the line. So rather than, what do you want? Make your drink and then move on to the next person. He'd go down the whole line. And then he'd mix like 50 drinks. And then he would say, okay, here is your drinks. You owe me $6. Here are your drinks. You owe me $7.25. And it was like, it was miraculous.
10: It was a show.
13: Yeah.
10: It was pure entertainment.
13: Yeah.
10: He wasn't just schlepping you a drink.
13: No. And at the time, and he's working that hard, even though half the people in there, if not all of them, were like me, you know, students who like brought $20 in their pocket and got there at 6:45 so we could beat the cover charge.
10: Yes.
13: I don't know that I was tipping all that well, but hopefully others in the bar were, because he worked hard. They all did, but that's one I remember in particular. It was astonishing to see.
10: Russ and Andy, one of the great bartending duos in Winnipeg nightclub history.
13: Yeah.
10: Those guys are legendary.
13: Is that that pal?
10: They were at Night Moves.
13: Okay.
10: Originally, but they did the circuit within the Can-Ed Inns franchise for years.
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29: Waking up to a minus 6 wind chill, there's a 30% chance of flurries this morning, mainly cloudy. It's warming up to 5 degrees, clearing in the afternoon. At night, clear and a low of minus 5. on Thursday, sunny and a high of 11. It's going down to zero overnight. And then on Friday, a high of 15 with clear skies.
13: 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So yesterday we were asking you about a time that you were dressed like a slob or you felt like you looked like a slob, and then you bumped into somebody that you really probably didn't want to see in that moment, or maybe you got called into action, got pulled over, I don't know. And we got a text message that had us thinking about a different topic, Mr. Mackling, and I've dropped it in here. Hopefully you can now see it.
10: Yes.
13: Okay.
10: It's a great story.
13: So what were we told yesterday?
10: I was dressed warm to play hockey out on the backyard rink with the kids, wind pants, one-piece long johns. Oh, those are the best. A big old sweatshirt, wool socks, snowmobile boots. A friend had invited my wife and I over for a bonfire. My wife was out and was going to meet us at the bonfire that evening after the big backyard hockey game. My pal offered to pick me up and take me to his house for the bonfire because he needed a hand picking up a few cases of beer he had purchased that were left over from the winter carnival at the community center the previous weekend. I put on a warm bonfire-ish jacket over my ball hockey clothes. As we pulled into the community center, the parking lot was full. I thought, wow, this is a pretty big social. We went in to pick up said beer.
13: And it was a surprise, my 50th birthday party. There I was, one-piecers, hat head from wearing a toque in the ball hockey game, a three-day beard. Friends and family, many I hadn't seen in a fairly long time, all nicely dressed, but oh no, not me. I'm sure many people were thinking, gee, he sure isn't looking after himself very well these days, is he? All said and done, it was a great evening, even if I was the most underdressed guest of honor ever.
10: Terrific story.
13: So we want to ask you this morning about surprises, good surprises, or surprises gone sideways, or maybe it ends up being a little bit of both. Tell us your surprise story at 204-780-6868 for a chance to win tickets for the Bomber game. Preseason action, BC Lions, Friday, May 29th. Cam Poitras, you want to kick us off?
0: So what is the number one worst surprise for 57% of people?
13: I don't know.
1: Pregnancy?
0: Well, I hope it's higher than 57%. I'm assuming it'll probably be in the double digits. Receiving a bill significantly higher than expected. It sends a shock to your system. And all of a sudden, you got to go through your head. How the heck am I going to pay for this? I mean, this has happened to me a million times. But this is the worst. This is the worst surprise. Especially when you've already spent money and you're anticipating that your bill is going to be exactly the same as it always has been. Or relatively around it. And all of a sudden, what? A hydro bill for $175? What the heck happened? Well, you know, you missed time to send your meter in, and you got caught up in high temperature and assumptions. Blah, blah, blah, blah, blah. And all of a sudden, your whole month is totally off the rails. Right, Sarah?
2: Totally.
13: The surprise bills. What about you, Sarah?
2: For me, well, first of all, I don't really, in general speaking, I don't like surprises because of exactly what this listener wrote in. You could end up looking not prepared for what you're going into. But I do recall one. I was about 15, I believe, turning 16, and we were in Winnipeg, me and my baseball team, for tournament weekend, and my birthday fell on the weekend, so I just assumed like we were just like my family and friends, we'd just celebrate the tournament. That was my birthday. My mom just said, oh yeah, you and I will just go out for dinner and whatnot, and then the team of course ended up being there, and that was a little bit of a surprise.

0: causing all of this death.
1: I'm legit scared of that for, like, you know, Arctic expeditions that, like, uncover some corpse of a woolly mammoth that had some ancient bacteria. I know there's no basis for this, but it is a fear of mine.
0: I mean, it makes some sense. There's probably some frozen bacteria. Things warm up. Things start to get released. So there was supernatural and natural explanations for this curse. But then, as I think you've been sort of thinking this whole time, what if there isn't actually a curse at all? Mm. Because the thing is, that Egyptian prince, he was shot dead by his wife. And they were famous for constantly arguing and fighting. The guy who was asked to x-ray the corpse of Tutankhamun and died in 24, he died from metastatic skin cancer from working with early x-ray equipment.
1: Yeah, early x-rays were not, people who did them did not protect themselves from radiation.
0: No, exactly. And so that isn't that suspicious. That British major general who was shot and killed in Cairo, he wasn't at the tomb during the opening. It had nothing to do with the excavation. He was just a guy who was shot.
1: And didn't, like, the British and the Egyptians have a lot of conflict around that era, culminating in, like, some Suez Canal crisis? Like, wouldn't it be likely for a soldier to end up in some sort of conflict in Egypt if they were British at the time?
0: Yeah, absolutely. Either through some kind of altercation or assassination. Like, all of this is pretty common. And Howard Carter, the guy who actually opened the tomb and got the corpse of Tutankhamun out of the sarcophagus, he ended up living for another 16 years and died at 64. So when famous magician and skeptic James Randi looked into the curse, he went through a list of all the people who were present at the opening of the tomb, and he figured out when they died. And he said the average age of their death was 73 years, which is actually slightly better than the typical life expectancy for a British person at the time.
1: So it's not the Pharaoh's curse, it's the Pharaoh's blessing. You'll live a long life.
0: Exactly. You get to live a little bit longer before you die of pneumonia. Like, there's basically just no statistically significant difference in mortality between people who were present for the opening of the tomb and just a random selection of other British people. So then the question is, why is the curse so believable? Why did we grab onto it so quickly as an explanation?
1: Yeah, it's like a conclusion shopping around for evidence. And to the two pneumonia cases, like, pneumonia was very deadly back in that age. We didn't have, like, treatment options, you know. But it just sounds like another example of a fanciful conclusion, of a wild conclusion shopping for evidence. And so when people do die, we say, hey, this is evidence. And then we ignore the people that don't die. You know, we ignore the fact that the average length of life of a person who opened that tomb was longer than everyone else.
0: Yeah, I mean, pneumonia used to take a lot of people. My grandma called it the old man's friend because it would come and take you out in the middle of the night.
1: Yeah.
0: And so exactly as you say, there's, you know, we often look for the cause. We take a bunch of stuff that happens and we say, what is the cause for this? When actually what we should be asking is, what are the causes for these things? Because some of the curse victims, alleged curse victims, they died of disease or illness or murder or whatever. No real connection there. Also, there's the classic mistake we make, the post hoc ergo propter hoc. Because something happens after something else, we think it must have been caused by that thing. But just because something happens after an event or an incident doesn't mean the event or incident caused it to happen. I mean, I remember a day when I turned on my stereo and then a small earthquake hit Toronto. Mm-hmm. And for a brief second, you're like, oh, man, I had my stereo up way too loud. It caused an earthquake.
1: You know, the day that me and my ex-wife separated, I put on underwear. Does me wearing underwear cause people to leave me?
0: Absolutely, yes. You should stop immediately. And, I mean, there's cherry picking, like you said. We note the cases where people died. We ignore all of the many cases of people not dying. And the main thing here that I think is important is something we call the narrative fallacy. So the narrative fallacy is we love a good story. We are a sucker for a yarn. But we sometimes confuse how compelling and interesting a story is with how likely or possible it is.
1: So I wonder how this applies to the disappearing scientists today, because there are people that have died and it seems fishy. Are we too quick to jump to a conclusion with that?
0: Well, see, this is what we're going to need to figure out. We're going to need to look at some of what's happened here and decide, is there something sinister here? Or is this the classic mistakes that we often make that are building a story that isn't really true?
1: All right. When we come back from the break with Nathan Radke on Conspiracy Corner, we're going to talk about the current news of disappearing and dying scientists and see if there's a conspiracy there using the lesson of King Tut, which is, I feel like we should use for every interview. The lessons of King Tut applied today. Maybe that should just be the name of the show, Nathan. Check out Nathan's podcast. It's called The Uncover Up Conspiracy Cast. We'll be back with him in just a moment.
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5: A handful of scientists have died or disappeared. The news has been reporting it, and the internet is all up in arms, claiming conspiracies about UFOs, cover-ups, secret government knowledge. But are these people just spotting patterns that aren't there? Are they inventing stories? I am here with Nathan Radke, who hosts the Uncover Up Conspiracy Cast, a wonderful podcast about conspiracy theories. Nathan is a professor of conspiracy studies at Humber Polytechnic. Nathan, welcome back to the show.
6: Hey, always happy to be on.
5: We were talking about King Tut, about scientists dying and disappearing after the tomb opened. But then looking at it, when we actually looked at the data and who was there when the tomb got opened and the grave got arguably robbed, these people lived longer than most on average. There was no secret curse, secret bacteria, secret government conspiracy. Is that same thing happening where people are looking at dying scientists today, coincidences, people die, and then saying that, hey, there's a secret government program going on?
0: Well, I think this hit the news cycle as hard as it did because of one person in particular who was a high-profile case who had connections with UFOs and military ties, and that's the general, Neil McCasland, because he was, for a while, I mean, he's been retired for 13 years, but he was the commander of the Air Force Research Lab at Wright-Patterson Air Force Base. And to anybody who has a conspiratorial mindset, like myself, that's really significant because of the history of that particular base. Going back to the 1940s, Wright-Patterson was the location of a lot of Air Force projects looking into flying saucers and UFOs. Blue Book and Sign and Grudge. And so it's not surprising that when somebody with that kind of background goes missing, that it makes the news. But then once that made the news, people started looking for other examples, and people started to find other examples. There had been a woman who had been working on high-tech alloys at Aerojet Rocketdyne. A firm has close ties to the American government, and she had also gone missing 8 months earlier. And once those two came out, then everyone just started pouring through all sorts of files of missing people or people who had died or people who had been murdered or allegedly taken their own lives. And people started to see a pattern of scientists who had been working in defense or in space who all of a sudden had either gone missing or had died.
5: I gotta say, if you look at the list of people that have gone missing or they are deceased, it looks kind of fishy, you know? Not unlike looking at the scientists who disappeared after opening King Tut's tomb. What are some of the explanations that people are saying before we get into how we ought to look at this and what lessons we should have learned from past conspiracies?
0: Well, I mean, the speculation, as you would expect, has been pretty wild. One of the people who had died tragically, she had been, before her death, she had been talking about being in contact with humans from like thousands of years in the future. Time-traveling humans who had come back from the future to our present in order to warn us about an upcoming Armageddon. And so as soon as you introduce things like time travel or, you know, some kind of post-human existence, like the speculations at that point had just gone like full on. And this is one of the things that you tend to see when there doesn't tend to be actual good evidence. The speculation has a lot more room to roam, and they get wilder and, like, stranger.
5: Is that a common thing in conspiracy theories when there's an absence of concrete evidence that the claims get wilder and wilder?
0: Oh, yeah, absolutely. You take something like JFK's assassination, and, you know, there's actually some pretty strange evidence there, some very compelling evidence there. And so things have started to focus in on, okay, was it, you know, CIA, were there mafia, that kind of thing. But if you have something that, what, there's basically no evidence for at all, then people can just sort of superimpose whatever kind of thing that they're thinking of at the time onto a blank slate, and then you've got yourself some wild speculation, which is what we're having with this one.
5: Okay. Any other theories like secret government programs covering up things governments have been working on? I know during the Cold War, you could have a conspiracy theory where like the Russians are preventing the Americans from building weapons, so they'll kill their weapon scientists and vice versa. The Americans would kill the Russian engineers working on nuclear bombs, things like this. Is there a threat of that to this?
0: Well, because there seems to be a link between defense and space, there has been kind of a lot of trends about, well, this has got to have to do with aliens or UFOs or some kind of imminent reveal by the government that they're going to finally disclose the fact that they've been in contact with alien life. This sort of thing is absolute catnip to people who have been following like sort of older conspiracies that have been going on since the 1970s and 80s. And this fits in so well at first. It appears to fit in so well with a lot of those conspiracies about government cover-ups and assassinations and false flags and all of those kind of things.
5: All right, we've got our parade, we've got the setup, we've got scientists disappearing who are working on various government projects, space projects, research, we've got suicides, we've got murders, we've got disappearances. You can rain on my parade now, Nathan. How should we be interpreting this news?
0: Well, I mean, the first thing is to recognize that, yeah, there is tragedy here. There are tragedies in these stories. There are deaths. There is loss. But what's amazing to me is that a friend of mine who is a nuclear scientist with top secret clearance she's been getting all sorts of texts from people asking if she's okay. People are writing her, it's like, oh no, have you disappeared? Have you gone missing? Like, are you going to be all right? And she is kind of irritated by this story because she says it reveals a complete lack of understanding of how research is done, of how science is done, of how these industries actually work. Because, again, while all these disappearances and deaths are tragic, it's unlikely there's a single cause for all of them. And particularly in these cases where the ties between the missing and the dead people are very tenuous at best. I'm not seeing any evidence that they worked closely together or even knew each other. I mean, they were all in aerospace research or defense, but that's an enormous ecosystem. In the United States, we're talking literally hundreds of thousands of people. I mean, when we looked at King Tut's tomb, you know, there was a few dozen people there and some weird stuff happened. When you're talking about an ecosystem of 700,000 people, there's going to be, just statistically, there's going to be some people that go missing or take their own lives through suicide or are murdered.
5: And is it another case of like a conspiratorial conclusion shopping for evidence, which is to say people who believe in a King Tut curse then going back and trying to find evidence for it, ignoring all the counter evidence?
0: And there's certain parts of the story that make that more likely. The Air Force is involved. And of course, as soon as you have the Air Force, that things get conspiratorial very quickly, in part because of the shenanigans the Air Force has gotten up to over the years, because you've got Wright-Patterson Air Force Base, you've got advanced alloy research, rocket companies, NASA. All that stuff makes it more tempting to start looking for conspiratorial angles. But the truth is, if you went looking for fast food employees that had been killed or gone missing in the last 3 years, you'd find way more than 10. But that doesn't mean there's some sort of Mayor McCheese-related secret plot that's going on. I mean, the truth is, at this point, there's no suspicious links between these disappearances. And it's really important to remember that these are real people with real lives and families and loved ones. It's really, really hard on people when somebody close to them goes missing or is killed or takes their own life. And then that event gets tied up into conspiracy speculation.
5: Yeah, like leave these people alone. I imagine there's internet people contacting these families or publishing stories about them. And it's just awful. Like you've already lost your loved ones.
0: Yeah, you'll lose your loved one, sometimes maybe to suicide, and then all of a sudden you're forced to confront them getting like thrown in your face in the media and all sorts of strange speculation. I mean, the worst example of that is what happened to the parents of kids killed at Sandy Hook. When that event was accused of being a false flag, these parents who had lost their children were now being harassed by people who were accusing the parents of being actors, of not having like real lives. And so not only did they lose their kids, but then they had to spend years being accused of being government stooges by people like Alex Jones. And this is the harmful aspect of some of this speculation.
5: So bottom line, how would you recommend people interpret headlines about these disappearing scientists? Because I don't think it's going away, at least not for the next couple of weeks.
0: I've been really surprised at the degree to which this has gotten a lot of traction. And it's understandable. We live in suspicious times. Like, things do happen. You and I lived through bits of the Cold War where, you know, there were assassination plots.
5: Pre-order conspiracy theory professor Nathan Radke's upcoming book. It's called Uncover Up, How to Think Clearly in the Age of Conspiracy. That's available wherever books are sold. Nathan, it's been a joy having you. Thanks for being here.
0: Always have to be on.
5: After the break, what if the real secret to staying rich isn't just about the money, but who you're related to? A new study reveals how elite family networks protect their own wealth and power across generations. How does that all work? We'll teach you about it in a few moments' time.
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30: Feels like minus 6 out there with a 30% chance of flurries this morning. It's going to be a high of 5 degrees today, clearing late in the afternoon. The low is minus 5. Tomorrow, sunny and a high of 11 with increasing cloudiness in the evening and a low of 0 degrees. Friday, clear and a high of 15. Saturday, sunny and a high of 13.
31: Your above average intelligence brought you here. It deserves above average absurdity. 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
32: Here's an interesting one. Ever wondered exactly how the rich stay rich? It's not just about money, but things like marriages, friendships, and family ties all can work together to protect people's wealth and pass power on from one rich person to another. Let's discuss this with someone who's researched it. She's a sociologist at MIT, and her name is Shay O'Brien. Shay, welcome to the show.
33: And thanks for having me.
32: So let's start simple, defining a term. Kinship interlocks. What would that look like at the dinner table level? Like, who's sitting next to who? What exactly is this?
33: Yeah, great question. So this is a term I came up with to describe a kind of family configuration that combines people with great wealth, status, and power. So you could think, like, hypothetically at a dinner table, you've got a debutante, a senator, a billionaire, and their random cousin. Like, if they're all family with each other, that would be a kinship interlock because they've all got theoretical, like, access to wealth, status, and power through their family members, even if individually they don't have all of those themselves.
32: So, and it kind of sounds like a corporate board or like a team at work where everyone kind of supports each other. Are the ultra rich and their families kind of like corporate networks? Like, how would it all work?
33: That's a great question, because actually this term kinship interlocks is a reference to this classic term in social science called board interlocks or corporate interlocks, which is basically like when organizations overlap through shared board members. I think that and a kinship interlock is about family. And I think that the similar idea here is that like when elites are cohesive, like when they're really closely connected to each other socially, it makes a difference for the rest of us. And I think when it comes to families, they tend to collaborate, even if they fight over inheritance or that sort of thing, they tend to collaborate in terms of producing upper class heirs. So like if they've got a nephew or something who needs a job, they'll all help out. Or, you know, someone gets into a bit of trouble with the law, they'll help out with that, because it's really a family based project of upper class persistence.
32: I sort of think of wealth, and I think most people do, as like just numbers on a screen, money in a bank account. We've just got one rich person over there, and that's the end of it. That's your ultra wealthy, boom, done. But what I'm hearing is it's more like invisible threads that kind of connect people within a family or a group. Is that a better way to think of it?
33: Absolutely. Yeah, I think like we tend to think about and talk about elites as like these individual multi-billionaires or politicians, but one thing about elites is that they really love to marry each other. Like they marry each other all the time. This is true throughout history, like across time and space. And so what happens really quickly is these sorts of hairballs of family will form. And it means that senators and, you know, millionaires, CEOs, they all are pretty closely connected to each other through family. I think this has implications for a lot of things about how our society works.
32: Well, let's dig into what some of those implications are. Like, basically, you're saying no matter how I do at work, no matter whether, I don't know, I get lucky on the stock market, it's the lack of invisible threads that are going to kind of keep me not rich, and vice versa. I may not do very well at work or something, but if I'm well connected, I'm going to sort of stay connected into a rich group.
33: Yeah, I think sort of like that. Like you can think about it sort of like, you know, like a diversified wealth portfolio is more durable than if you've got like all your eggs in one company basket. Sort of like if you've got a lot of different kinds of resources spread throughout your family, then probably your family is going to be more resiliently elite than if it's like everything's concentrated in one person. So like if, you know, one person loses their fortune, if they've got like a lot of power and status in their family, it's easier to get that money back than if they're all they had was money within that one singular tycoon.
32: Interesting. Like the connections you have will get you a great job again or get you an opportunity that would make you rich again, even if you've lost it.
33: Exactly. At least it's more likely to than if you didn't have those at all.
32: So are most people thinking and framing the ultra wealthy and rich people kind of wrong when they think about how they are rich?
33: I mean, I think that it's not wrong. It's like one way to look at it. It's true that in these families, like often there's one person who has more money or power than the rest of them. But I think if we're thinking about really the long-term dynamics of like political and economic domination, you've really got to think about family ties because people die. So like the money's got to go somewhere, the power's got to go somewhere. And even those individual tycoons and stuff, the way that they like tend to entrench their power and wealth is by giving jobs and wealth to their close family members. So my friend Doran Schiffer-Seba, he studies how family fortunes get entrenched in the U.S. today through family wealth offices. And one thing that happens, if you want to keep your money, you've got to put all of it in like a labyrinth of trusts and other like, you know, legal entities that are attached to different family members to keep it secure and like safe from taxation. It's like really interesting work. I highly recommend it.
32: Yeah. And we talk about it a lot in Hollywood with like actors, mm-hmm. children, you know, sort of having really good careers and being well connected. Is that a fair parallel?
33: Totally. Yeah. The whole Nepo baby debate.
32: Yes.
33: I think it's a similar, the kind of outrage at this idea that we've got like celebrities and politicians who are the children of celebrities and politicians, I think really speaks to the central concern of like elite persistence. Like how do some families manage to stay elite and upper class for a long time when others don't? Because people see like the presence of Nepo babies as evidence that maybe we don't have a fair meritocracy after all.
32: But this already existed in like traditional business world forever, basically.
33: Absolutely. It's just simply like much easier to become an elite if your parents and aunts and uncles and grandparents are elite of any kind.
32: Sure. Let's talk about how that works a little bit. These networks mm-hmm. you form when you're part of a very wealthy family, like how do they protect your, I don't know, your social, your economic, even your legal risks?
33: Yeah. I mean, I think in a bunch of different ways, it depends on the circumstances. So I talk about these two mechanisms in the paper, protect and propel. So like if you're in a kinship interlock, so if you've got like a lot of wealth, status and power in your family, the kind of like intimate exchange of those things within your family is going to protect you from all kinds of risk. and it'll also propel you into more resources. So it gives you opportunities. So that means, like, in the protect sense, if something goes wrong, these different kinds of resources and family members can come in to help you out. And also in the propel sense, it can propel you into more opportunities. So, and make introductions for you, give you an opportunity to make business deals, that sort of thing.
32: Are these networks basically gatekeeping who gets to belong to the ultra wealthy class, making it more like basically inaccessible to everybody else?
33: Yeah, I think that's kind of a complicated question, depending on like how the economic situation at the time. But in general, yes, for sure. I think that it's a gatekeeping mechanism. Absolutely.
32: And how intentional do you think this is? Do you think these wealthy families are consciously engineering this network and cutting off everyone else? Or is it more just like a subconscious, this is the way culture works, this is the way our culture works?
33: Yeah. I mean, another fascinating question. I think that a lot of times my impression is that elites tend to, they're just thinking about like wanting to get their niece into Harvard or that sort of thing. Like they're like just thinking about their family members. A lot of time this is an act of love and care for the young people in their family or for their wayward brother, that sort of thing. I don't know if they're necessarily thinking like, I want to prevent other people from getting into Harvard. And there's also like a lot of elites tend to think that this is not a zero-sum game. So like a rising tide lifts all boats. It's a sort of economic ideology that I think is really helpful psychologically for elites.
32: But how true is that?
33: Yeah, it's not true. It's not true. But I think that it definitely helps like bolster them morally, like for what they're about to do.
32: For someone who isn't born into one of these networks, which I assume is most people, is there any realistic way like to enter it or what should they know about it?
33: Yeah, I mean, of course, there are always people who are new to wealth and power. Like even in like an aristocratic society, there were people who rose through the ranks. It might be extremely unlikely, but it happens. And I think that this is part of how elite persistence works. So like if there's a truly new money person, they'll often marry into old wealth, or their children or grandchildren will, so they become part of this big elite family hairball. And I think in terms of like how to do it, there's a lot of studies about the different channels for amassing wealth and power when you weren't born into it. I would question whether that's like, you know, a goal people should really be pursuing, but...
32: Yeah, I'm not going to leave my partner to try to find a rich spouse. Although, you know, no, I would never do that. Miranda, I'm sorry for even saying. Well, I've enjoyed the chat, Shay. Thanks for joining me on the show.
33: Yeah, thank you so much for having me.
32: Coming up next, three have perished on a cruise after a suspected hantavirus scare. So how safe are these ships, really? And should you be worried about hantavirus?
0: Got a thought that's too good to keep to yourself? Call us anytime, toll-free in the U.S. and Canada at 1-888-505-6644. That's 1-888-505-6644. The Last Show with David Cooper.
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15: The gap between I don't get it and that's incredible is right here. The Last Show with David Cooper.
16: Remember when we all spoke about 16,000 words a day? Well, you probably don't, but that was the average vocabulary size for a while. But a new study suggests that number is shrinking by hundreds of words every year. Are we losing our ability to speak? Are we losing the simple act of talking to each other? That is what we're going to discuss here with Valeria Pfeiffer, a psychology professor at the University of Missouri, Kansas City. Valeria, welcome to the show.
17: Hi, thanks for having me.
16: So the number of words that we use on a daily basis is shrinking. I feel like you could take a study that says that and make wild claims like we're all getting dumber. I'm sure that's oversimplifying things. What is actually happening to our vocabularies?
17: Well, it's actually not the size of our vocabularies that's shrinking, but it's the amount of words that we speak in a single day. So in other words, we no longer have as many conversations with other people as we used to have.
16: Okay, so, and that number is steadily shrinking every year. Does that account for things like texting and email and things like this?
17: So it is shrinking every year. In our study, we found that it shrinks by about 338 words every year, and it has been doing so for at least 14 years that we were able to study. So our data goes from 2005 to 2019, right before the pandemic, which is important. And this only accounts for spoken words. So it's possible that some of those words have become typed words where we've emailed or texted other people instead of just talking to them.
16: And is there any signs of this decreasing amount slowing, or has it been steady for all the years you've been looking at it? Surely it must plane off at some point, or in a few years, we're never going to be speaking at all.
17: So what we've seen is a linear effect, which means that there is a slow but steady decline, but it's possible that there's a plateau that can be reached where we just don't have any words left that we could lose, which would be terrible. Or maybe there could be a kind of minimal amount of language that we use, but we no longer really communicate with others through speaking and instead mostly written language, which in my world would be terrible, but maybe people want that. Maybe we don't want to talk to other people anymore.
16: Now, this steady decrease that doesn't show any signs of slowing, at least right now, were you surprised when you saw that in the data? Like, this sounds like it might have major effects for the way society functions.
17: We were very surprised when we found it. So at first we thought it was a glitch and I did something wrong when I ran the stats on the data. But I reran it a couple times and we found that consistently their estimate of spoken words was lower than what we expected. So then when we ran a model looking at whether or not, you know, over time words decrease, we found that indeed that's the case. And we also looked at different age groups and we found that it decreases even more for younger adults. So those under 25 are not losing 300, but closer to 450 words every single year. And that is alarming. I don't think that this has been documented the same way before, but thinking about how we're in an epidemic of loneliness, people feel less connected to each other. Now we actually observe in the real world that this behavior occurs and that the way we communicate with others changes profoundly. We think that has profound impacts on, you know, just pretty much everybody and everything.
16: Let's talk about that profound impact, because a few hundred a year doesn't sound like much, but make that over 10 years, we've got several thousand. What happens, like, I guess from a psychology perspective, when we speak less? Like, what is there less interactions in our daily life? What are some of the things that it could change if we speak less?
17: So it's a really good question, because we actually don't really know what happens when we speak less. What we do know is some of the things that are associated with spoken behavior. For example, we know that people who have more conversations tend to be happier. So probably we're slowly becoming less happy through having less interactions. But we're also losing a lot of that kind of social grid that keeps us together. Like conversation builds trust, for example, and we may be losing some of that. Conversation may be used to build rapport or to form friendships or social relationships, and we may be forming less of those if we talk less with people. And then there's, of course, all these like cognitive aspects of it, where speaking in a conversation face-to-face involves very different cognitive processes compared to, you know, texting, where you can just take a break and then come back to the conversation. You can, you know, maybe what you read upset you, so you're just taking a break, or, you know, you're doing something else on the side. Those are very different processes that are happening. And therefore, while we don't exactly know what they may be causing, there's a lot of reason to be concerned about them.
16: I find that young people sometimes ruminate or agonize over the words that they're texting. They reread it, they rewrite it 100 times. Let's talk about the study, because your finding, as I understand it, was almost accidental. You were not studying conversational decline. You were trying to look into talkativeness in general?
17: Yes. So basically the data that we have stem from recording people as they go about their daily lives. And we have a little app that records random sound bites. So we basically randomly sample them throughout the day to see what environment they're in. Are they with somebody? Are they alone? Are they talking? Are they engaged in a conversation? You know, conversations also contain listening. So there's some of that interactional data that we can gather, and we can really map out basically people's day-to-day life that way. And in our study, we had over 2,000 participants, and we were originally interested to see whether men or women talk more. But as we were doing that, again, we accidentally found that it seems like over the years, we have lost spoken words, and we've lost those continuously every single year.
16: I got questions. At the risk of derailing, do men or women talk more or less? Is there any difference in genders in terms of how much they speak?
17: It's complicated. That's a whole different episode.
16: All right, fine. A conversation for another time. You mentioned something about young people losing more spoken words per year. Is this simply like a phones, texting, Discord app story? Or is there something deeper happening to young people and the way they socialize there?
17: So unfortunately, we don't know that from our data. So we did this kind of age divide to see whether or not technology is actually replacing all that conversation. Because if we think that mostly younger adults would be the ones who are texting more on their phones, who are maybe emailing more, then we would expect them to basically be the driver of that effect. And we wouldn't expect to see that older adults are also using words. But then when we looked at it, we found that both older adults, so those over 25, and younger adults, so those under 25, both seem to lose words over the years, with younger adults losing more words. So what that means essentially is that technology does seem to play a role in that data, just because we see younger adults being more affected by it. But at the same time, it can't account for everything. So it's not like, oh, we're just typing words instead of speaking them. It seems to be that there are larger societal shifts in how we congregate, how we spend our time, how we socialize with others that we can capture with this decline in some way or form.
16: Do you think there's great importance in these tiny conversations that we have every day, these micro interactions like chatting with a coffee barista or a cashier or something like that?
17: I think there is. It may be really hard to see in the beginning, but I do think that these conversations can potentially allow us to maybe just practice our socializing muscles a little bit, you know, just maybe be a little distracted, maybe get a little bit of that emotional tension going, like releasing it, I mean with that. But also, these conversations could potentially be door openers to facilitate other conversations later on. I think that it's kind of like as long as we avoid speaking, we're kind of building up even more hesitancy to then continue speaking later on. So we may feel even more restricted in talking with other people. I think that, you know, practicing small and then extending big, that can potentially have profound impacts on how we speak with other people that are close to us, that are not these lighthearted conversations, but instead maybe deeper or very personal conversations.
16: Fast forwarding like 20, 30 years, or I didn't do the math, but maybe in 35 years, if this trend continues, we won't speak at all. I hope that doesn't happen. But is there a future where small conversation, spontaneous conversation is sort of unusual? And does your data point towards that future?
17: I mean, we can't really tell from the data that we have now. I personally hope that's not the case, just like you. But if we look at how we're interacting with the world, I mean, we no longer talk in a restaurant. We use an app to order our coffee, so we don't have to talk to the barista. We, you know, just hold our card against the reader to pay for something. We may be doing things online. So there's certainly a potential future where we may have very limited interaction with strangers, which I think is kind of terrifying to think about. But now that we know about this, perhaps we can sort of turn that trend around and start talking to each other again.
16: That is my hope. Now we're here with Valeria Pfeiffer, a psychology professor at the University of Missouri at Kansas City. Valeria, I've enjoyed the chat. Thanks for being here today.
17: Thanks for having me.
16: Coming up next, if you are going to chat and you're going to do it at work, we all know the rule, never talk politics at the office. But there's a new study showing that political conversations with your coworkers might actually help you cope with stress. So are seemingly polarized chats secretly good at the office? Probably, maybe, but you're going to want to hear what we tell you about those chats up next.
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29: Feels like minus 6 out there with a 30% chance of flurries this morning. It's going to be a high of 5 degrees today, clearing late in the afternoon. The low is minus 5. Tomorrow, sunny and a high of 11 with increasing cloudiness in the evening and a low of 0 degrees. Friday, clear and a high of 15. Saturday, sunny and a high of 13.
15: That I never knew that feeling? It happens every few minutes here. This is The Last Show with David Cooper.
16: Don't talk politics in the office. Ah, that old sage-like wisdom. But when someone actually studied those awkward water cooler political chats, they found out that they might actually help employees process stress, maybe even feel better at work. So maybe do talk politics in the office, but before opening your mouth, you're going to want to hear what management professor at Washington State University, Christine Kuhn, has to say. Christine, welcome to the show.
30: Great to be here. Thank you for having me.
16: So I've always treated like workplace and politics like the third rail. Like, don't touch it. Don't mention it. You're going to get into a fight with your coworkers. I've made the mistake of fighting with my coworkers about politics early in my career. I think everyone sort of thinks this. What made you want to study it to see if it actually was true? And if most workplaces, this was a bad topic for discussion.
30: Well, what we were interested in is emotional reactions to events. And so in general, when people have an emotional reaction to an event, they want to talk to other people about it. It's a way of managing your emotions. And so at work, if you have an incredibly difficult customer, there's a pretty good chance you are going to talk to a coworker about it. And so there is a stream of research on work-related events and how people manage their emotions. And what we were interested in is when you have an emotional reaction to an external news event, and in a very politically polarized society, your coworkers might have very different reactions or perceptions of these events than you, which can lead to conflict and all the things that you were just talking about. But in our research, what we found is that people were fairly selective. And so many people did not talk about news events. They did endorse, "I don't talk about politics at work." But those people who did share their reactions to news stories tended to do so with people who they felt were, you know, not identically in terms of politics, but at least aligned or similar. And so they did report that discussing those reactions to those news events sort of made them feel less alone, that it helped to vent about it, that it was somehow useful. And so it's not that everybody does or that it's always good, but that when it does happen, that people are selective about it and it does seem to help their emotional well-being.
16: It does still seem a little counterintuitive for this like very polarized political moment we look in, that you would talk about this with your coworkers, perhaps a current event, a politician did this, a country did this, and then feel less stressed walking away from it. Why do you think that is?
30: Because people need to share. I guess I should say, qualify that, is that social sharing of emotional reactions does not always improve your well-being, that if it encourages you to ruminate or just constantly sort of go over in your head how bad things are going, that's probably not helpful. But there are reasons to believe that just expressing yourself, in some cases, if you feel like it's useful to be informed or to take action, you might learn something that helps you cope. And so a lot of it is probably contingent on the event.
16: And one thing I find fascinating is that, you know, you're not just randomly blurting out your opinions to someone who's wearing a shirt representing a politician you don't like or a hat.
30: Yeah.
16: It's finding people at work who are at least somewhat similar to you to share how you feel about events. Is that the key takeaway? Don't just talk politics, talk news with any random coworker. Find someone who's at least similar seeming to you.
30: Yes. And again, there are lots of non-work topics that people can use to sort of form bonds with their coworkers. You can talk about your kid's soccer game, any sort of point of commonality. But I think people have become even more aware over time that even something simple as talking about the weather could potentially become politically charged in the current climate.
16: And so, I guess I was thinking, how could that be? But then I was thinking, oh, people think certain countries control the weather and this, that, and the other. I'm like, oh, no, you're right.
30: Yeah, or particularly unusual weather that you might be experiencing and what the potential causes of that might be.
16: Mm-hmm, mm-hmm.
30: And so I don't know. If you say the word self-censorship, then that sounds sort of negative. But people are cautious. And I know in one of our studies, there was a participant who said, yeah, I didn't talk about this at work because I'm a relatively new employee. I just don't know where people stand yet. And so that is something that probably develops over time. People probably also use some cues. And so I think that would be a good step for future research is just how people form those opinions about their coworkers over time.
16: Now, you looked at folks in the U.S. during the 2020 and 2024, the last two elections in which a president was selected. Those were a pretty emotionally charged period for a lot of people.
30: Yes.
16: Did you notice differences around elections or around events or not?
30: We chose those time periods because by definition, those would be pretty politically charged. And we could also just ask people, hey, did you talk about the news this week? And so asking people, did you talk about the news, is a little bit less of a priming effect. We didn't want to sort of cue people that that's what we're interested in, because some people are very sensitive about, no, I'm not a political person, or no, I would never talk about political topics at work. But then when we did follow-up questions, well, you said you talked about the news. What did you talk about? If it was the Friday after the election, pretty much everybody said, yeah, they talked about the election. And they weren't necessarily in-depth conversations, but it's clear that people were at least bringing it up, and they were much more likely to have done so if in an earlier survey that we had assessed their perceptions of similarity to their coworkers along various demographic lines, such as race or gender, education, as well as political beliefs. That political beliefs, that was what really drove whether they were likely to talk about the election that week, you know, several months later. And then to circle back to your earlier question, we also did a study in early 2024 when elections were not dominating the news at that time period. And we just asked people, think about all the news that you read or watched or listened to this past week. You know, what story caused you to have the strongest emotional reaction, either good or bad. And almost everybody named a story that was either explicitly political or politically charged, even in early 2024. They talked about something about the Israel-Palestine conflict, something about an American politician, something about immigration. And then we asked them, did you talk about this story that you had the strong emotional reaction to at work? And the majority of people said no, either because I don't talk about politics at work, it was too depressing to talk about, or my coworkers see it differently, I don't want to get reported to HR. But one third of our participants in that sample had talked about it to people at work, and they mostly described positive outcomes, that it did make them feel alone, that it made them feel at least a little bit better. There were a very few people that actually mentioned a story that had made them happy or excited. They were sort of in the minority. But those people talking about at work made them feel even a little bit better. And that's something that in the literature on emotional regulation, they call capitalization, that just talking about something that you're happy or excited about, sharing that with other people makes you feel even a little bit better. And that was a very small minority of our participants, but that's also a potential benefit, that it's not just minimizing stress, but that it does sort of give you a little bit boost to sort of share that with people that are at least seeing that event has also something positive.
16: Now, you're an academic, a professor, a researcher. You might not want to answer this question because of the lack of data, but could these findings extend to the dinner table, like at Thanksgiving or Christmas? Like, should families that are highly polarized talk about these things, or perhaps not?
30: You see those articles in the media, every year over the past decade around Thanksgiving, like how you can manage this at the Thanksgiving table. And I think I'm just going to say that's beyond my scope.
16: Well, I appreciate you having this discussion with me anyway, Christine. Thanks for joining me.
30: All right. Thank you so much.
16: Christine Kuhn is a management professor at Washington State University. All right, that's a wrap on the show, The Night. That's all we got. This was the last show, but not the last show, because we'll be back tomorrow night. Thank you so much for tuning in. I was David Cooper. I mean, I was and I still am, but, people say that at the end of shows, right?
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20: Global news at 6 o'clock. I'm Sarah McCarthy. Police say there has been a serious crash between a vehicle and cyclists this morning. It happened around 5:30 near Dugald Road and Ravenhurst Street. Emergency crews are on scene. No other information was provided at this time by the duty office. Traffic will be disrupted for much of the morning, so you're asked to avoid the area. A violent homicide has left a small Manitoban community shaken as Mounties continue to search for answers. Steinbeck RCMP were called to a home in St. Anne late Saturday night after getting reports about a serious assault. The victim was found with life-threatening injuries and was rushed to hospital where he died a few hours later. Community members have since identified him as 49-year-old Cameron Hewley, a well-known chef in the area. His death has been ruled as a homicide and RCMP declined to provide any further details about the investigation. Meanwhile, residents tell Global News they are concerned that no arrest has been made. Josh Benoit has been convicted of first-degree murder in the death of Mikayla Gerard Rusin. Global's Catherine Dornian brings us details from court.
22: It was a packed courtroom full of people wearing red to mark the National Day of Remembrance for Missing and Murdered Indigenous Women and Girls. When Justice Candace Grammond announced she was convicting Josh Benoit of first-degree murder, a round of applause broke out in court. The Crown had argued Benoit killed 20-year-old Mikayla Gerard Rusin in August of 2022, then buried her body on a remote ATV trail near Woodbridge. Justice Grammond said the only reasonable inference was that Benoit had not only committed the murder, but planned it in advance. Gerard Rusin's grandmother, Irene Rusin, was emotional outside court.
23: It's devastated. No one knows the pain, no one knows the grief, and it's very hard, but like I said, I'm just so happy that it's over and done. It'll never be over and done for us. Never, never. No one can ever say it's over because it'll never be over.
22: The crowd then walked from the court to the Odana Circle at the Forks in remembrance of Mikayla and all other missing and murdered Indigenous women for Red Dress Day. Catherine Dornian, Global News.
20: And dozens of people wearing bright red shirts and dresses gathered under a gray sky on Parliament Hill in Ottawa yesterday for a vigil marking Red Dress Day. There was also a walk in Winnipeg through the downtown core. Prime Minister Mark Carney announcing some funding, including $2.6 million over 3 years for the National Family and Survivor Circle to continue its work implementing calls to action. New rules have been set in the Manitoba legislature in an attempt to keep debates more cordial. On Monday, Speaker Tom Lindsay laid out new directions from the chair after numerous disruptions that have led to teachers voicing concerns for what visiting students are seeing from politicians. Canadian Press reporter Steve Lambert explains.
26: Basically, if you ignore warnings from the chair, the warnings from him as referee, you risk getting tossed out after a couple of warnings. So you got to follow the directions from the chair. And he also unveiled a list of newly banned words.
20: Lindsay tossed Conservative member Wayne Owosco from the chamber for the day after he failed to fully apologize for comments he made last month during a question period while heckling Premier Wab Kanu. In other news, passengers and crew members are still trapped on a ship in the Atlantic while officials race to contain a suspected deadly virus outbreak. Four Canadians and more than a dozen Americans are among those stuck on board. Here's ABC's Victor Oquedo.
0: At least four people have fallen ill, including a British doctor who has been caring for sick patients. He's now in serious condition and will be airlifted tonight along with two other patients before the ship sails on from Cape Verde to Spain's Canary Islands.
20: Two planes have reportedly been arranged for the medical evacuations of the sick passengers who will be flown to the Netherlands. Telecommunications workers are calling for government restrictions on the use of artificial intelligence within the sector. The Canadian Telecommunications Workers Alliance says that presently the technology is being used to monitor workers and disguise accents of overseas call center workers. Unifor's Roche LeBlanc says that could mislead Canadians into believing they were speaking with Canada-based employees while being unaware that those jobs have been offshored. And the province is pumping $15 million into the planned renovation of Pantages Playhouse Theatre. The entire project is estimated to cost $62 million, with the charitable organization that runs it, the Performing Arts Consortium of Winnipeg, aiming to get half from the various levels of government and half from private donations. Renos include stage upgrades, acoustic systems with digital capabilities, more comfortable seating, and updated backstage facilities. Among its uses, the Winnipeg Symphony Orchestra plans to use the theater as a rehearsal space and for some of its performances. CEO of the orchestra, Angela Birdsell, says Pantages is a Winnipeg icon.
1: It'd be hard to find anyone in Winnipeg over the age of 35 that does not have a story about Pantages, having seen something there, been on its stage itself. Many music festivals and dance festivals. It's been shuttered since 2018, and it is ready for an overhaul to suit today's audiences.
20: It is not expected to reopen before 2029 at the earliest. It's 6:05.
3: Mainly cloudy today, although we have quite a spectacular sunrise this morning. 30% chance of flurries this morning, then a 30% chance of showers this afternoon with a high of 5. For tonight, a few clouds, a low of -3. Tomorrow, mix of sun and cloud with a high of 11. And Friday, clearing and 14. It is -1 outside, 680 CJOB. It is Mackling and McGarry minus the Mackling. We'll get to that in a moment. This half hour is brought to you by Salisbury House. Fuel your golf game before you play. Never golf on empty. Mackling went to the Triumph concert last night, so he said, you know what, I'm going to take Wednesday off. And by the way, if any of our early risers were at that concert last night, was it in fact a triumph? But in the meantime, I would suggest it perhaps it's a triumph that the young man filling in for Greg even got up in time for work today. Hello there, Tyson Rewicki.
4: Good morning, good morning. Happy to be here. You could say I laid it on the line this morning. For triumph. Dude, I still remember the playoffs last year, the NHL playoffs, and that song played every single time, like probably three times a commercial break.
3: Was it just this last year?
4: Yeah.
3: The last campaign?
4: Yep, the past one. And I don't think there's a single song that I listen to in a commercial that many times that I still get fired up for.
3: Really?
4: There's something about that song now where it's just every time I hear it, it's just, oh, Triumph's here to play.
3: Yeah, well, once you make that emotional connection to a song, it can completely re-identify how you think of that. Like it now that there's the emotional connection, the song resonates with you differently, and that'll probably always make you think of that time.
4: Oh, for sure.
3: Of your life,
4: it's like immediate whiteout flashback. It's like I hear that song, and it's like, oh, I'm at the whiteout. So, like, getting ready for game two and then game six and then game seven. And then you're like, oh, that was a pretty fun playoff series. But Jets were lucky last year a little bit, not so lucky last night.
3: Okay. So we're going right into the iced hockey, are we? How did the Jets do in the draft lottery?
4: They unfortunately ended up falling one spot, and the Mecca won the first lottery, and the Toronto Maple Leafs will get the number one overall pick in the NHL draft this year. Funny how that works.
3: So we are going to get more into this at 7:05 because I'm curious to know what does that mean for the Jets. Tyson's got some ideas on who the Jets could potentially get, and what does this mean? I know this means good news for his beloved Philadelphia Flyers. When do the Flyers play again, by the way?
4: The Flyers are back in action tomorrow night. Tonight, Montreal and Buffalo kick off game one. A lot of Montreal fans here in Winnipeg. And then Vegas and Anaheim as the nightcap.
3: And who played last night?
4: Colorado, Minnesota. And man, Colorado's looking really good. They won, I believe it was
3: 5-2.
4: 5-2, yeah. It added a goal at the end there, but they're looking a little scary. And Minnesota's a really good team, too. So it's going to be interesting to see how this plays out and whether Colorado is really that kind of powerhouse, because right now, I mean, they haven't lost a game yet in the playoffs and they look like an absolute wagon.
3: All right. I decided that my playoff allegiances are now tied to Minnesota in both the NHL and the NBA, just because of what Minnesota went through earlier this year with ice. So I'm going to support our neighbors, but I do have I also begrudgingly root against the Avalanche because one of my buddies cheers for them and he can be really obnoxious about it.
4: Well, so. They've won enough. Like, whenever you win, it's like, I don't want to see you win again. Yeah. I'm such a hater in that way. Like, that, if it's not my team, then I hope no. I hope they don't even hand out the Stanley Cup this year. I hope they're just like, you know what? We're not playing.
3: We're done. The trophy has been shattered. Yeah. So just go home. So at 7:55, by the way, we're going to hear from the voice of the Winnipeg Jets, Paul Edmonds, on what he thinks about the result of the NHL draft lottery. And we also have stuff to give away. We're going to tie our Bomber tickets, Bombers and Lions, Friday, May 29th, preseason action at 6:45. We'll tell you how we're going to tie in the draft lottery as it pertains for luck. Also, a heads up, Tyson, before I forget to mention this, check your mailbox because I think they just started going out on Monday, the 2026 census. And you were asked to complete your questionnaire by May 12th. 2026, which is next Tuesday. It's not a hard deadline. It's more of a suggestion, but they will like you to fill that out. I ended up with the long form. That's, I think, only 1 in 4 households get the long form, and it didn't take that long. Like, it took me 20 minutes to kind of rip through it. It was about 70 questions, but I got to skip a number of questions just based on the fact that I live alone and
4: right, and then like I only found out today that if you don't do it, you're getting fined. So make sure you get it done, because hey, if it was me, I would be I'll skip this one this time. And then that was okay. I definitely cannot afford a $500 fine coming my way. So make sure you get it done.
3: Yeah, it's in case you're wondering, why do we do this? Quote. It's to paint an accurate, high-quality statistical portrait of Canada's changing population, demographics, and socioeconomic trends to inform government policy, services, and business decisions for the next 5 years. I think this might be the first time I've had to do the long form. And it's pretty simple. The envelope that you get, or the piece of paper you get a 16-digit code. You go to the website provided. You just punch in the code, and immediately it just starts asking you questions about, you know, how old are you? Where do you live? How long have you lived there? Where did you live 5 years ago? How many people live in your home? What is your gender? What was your sex at birth? there was one point where it said, who do you work for? What's the name of your company? What is your job? Okay, radio broadcaster or talk show host. And what duties... What are your primary duties, or what things do you do at work? And I didn't know what to put, so I said, spoke on the radio.
4: Speak.
3: I talked on the radio.
4: I be speaking.
3: And the only one where I was really, like, it wasn't complicated. Like I said, I was able to blitz through it, and not just from a sense of, like, I'm just going to answer C. You know,
4: yeah, right.
3: That's a Bart Simpson thing. Can't go wrong with C. Or no, his was always good. Or no, it might have been C, and he also was like good old rock. Rock, paper, scissors.
4: It is a classic.
3: But yeah, I was able to rip through it. There was one point where I think it said, does the person living in this dwelling ever have issues seeing, even while wearing corrective lenses? Do you ever have issues hearing? So do you ever have mobility issues? So I just put sometimes my knee hurts.
4: Yeah.
3: And I can't really, or sometimes I get the gout. In the meantime, at 6:13 with McGarry and Ruwicki, Tyson in for Greg. More on this hantavirus situation after we check your forecast on the start.
2: Notice a traffic delay? 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
4: Today, mainly cloudy with a 30% chance of flurries this morning. Come on. Then a 30% chance of rain showers this afternoon. Clearing later this afternoon with a high of 5. Tonight, a few clouds, a low of -3. Tomorrow, a mix of sun and cloud. Temperatures start to warm up with a high of 11. And Friday, clear with a high of 14. Right now, it's -2 at 680 CJOB. 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
3: It's McGarry and Rewicki. Tyson's in for Greg today. About 150 people, including four Canadians, are in limbo after cases of hantavirus were confirmed on a cruise ship stranded off the coast of West Africa.
4: Global's Heidi Petrocek looks at the safety measures the ship's crew and passengers are now taking, how the virus likely spread, and how the case has rattled other travelers.
6: When people think of a cruise ship, they often think of a big vessel like this one in Halifax. But the ship affected by the hantavirus is much smaller than this one and has far fewer people on board, which assists health officials doing contact tracing.
7: More than 80 passengers paid ocean-wide expeditions for an Antarctic experience of a lifetime. They're now stuck in their cabins off Cape Verde after three people died in a hantavirus outbreak.
8: We do believe that there may be some human-to-human transmission that's happening among the really close contacts.
7: Hantavirus typically spreads through contact with infected rodents, their urine or feces. But the World Health Organization believes it's the Andes strain of the virus that's likely to blame here. Found in Argentina, where the cruise began, it can transmit between people.
8: Anyone who is symptomatic, you know, anyone caring for patients is wearing full personal protective equipment.
7: WHO maintains wider public risk is low.
9: What's happening right now is very real.
7: Tuesday, this U.S. passenger on board wrote, safety measures are in place, including social distancing and masking. Passengers also have the option to have meals delivered. One passenger is already in hospital and two others will be medically evacuated by plane to the Netherlands. After that, the vessel plans to head to the Canary Islands. The cruise operator says there are four Canadian passengers, although Global Affairs Canada says it has no reports of citizens directly affected. Halifax is a long way from Cape Verde, but the news has some vacationers on other cruises feeling uneasy.
6: Do you know what hantavirus is, and would you think about it on a cruise?
10: No, I know more about norovirus. Yeah. That's the one I know about.
11: I was like, I hope it doesn't come on to our ship. That's more of what I'm thinking.
12: I think there's a lot of other things to consider, perhaps, with cruises, but hantaviruses probably remain very low on that risk level.
6: Human-to-human transmission of the hantavirus is extremely rare, but this is a reminder of the overall risks of the virus and just how seriously it has to be treated.
3: That's Global's Heidi Petrocek. We can tell you the head of the World Health Organization now says three patients with suspected hantavirus cases have been evacuated from the affected cruise ship and are on their way to the Netherlands. I got to be honest with you, Tyson, until this week, I don't think I'd ever even heard of hantavirus.
4: No, me either. I have absolutely no idea. But just this situation in particular, it just sounds like pure nightmare fuel, right? Like, I mean, you have this virus going around and people are getting sick and it's got a very high, like when you do get it, there's a high mortality rate and you're in a confined space out in the ocean where there's no one around to help you. Like that's got to be a really taxing, like mentally taxing situation to go through just on multiple ends.
3: You can read more at globalnews.ca and be curious to know if you have ever been on a cruise not affected by hantavirus, but just maybe have you ever been on a ship where something was going around and people were getting sick. They referenced norovirus in that piece. After Global News at 6:30, Sarah touched on this in her news. How is AI altering the accents of call center workers? But Tyson, what's coming up in sports?
4: It was a disappointing result from the ping pong balls last night in the NHL's draft lottery, and the official team workouts begin today for the Winnipeg Blue Bombers.
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1: Mainly cloudy today, and we're looking for a high of 5 degrees, 30% chance of flurries this morning, 30% chance of showers this afternoon. Tonight, a few clouds, a low of minus 3. Tomorrow, mix of sun and cloud, the high 11, and 14 degrees on Friday. It's minus 2 outside, 680 CJOB. 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
3: Good morning. Cam Poitras with you at 625. The Winnipeg Jets did not win big yesterday in the NHL draft lottery. In fact, they dropped further down the list slightly from 7th to 8th as the Toronto Maple Leafs moved into the number one spot and the San Jose Sharks shifted up to number 2. Now, the biggest losers were the Vancouver Canucks, who dipped to 3 despite the highest odds. The draft goes June 26th in Buffalo. Meanwhile, projected first overall pick Gavin McKenna has decided not to play for Team Canada at the upcoming World Championships in Switzerland, instead deciding to focus on the draft combine. Last night in the NHL Stanley Cup playoffs, Nathan MacKinnon scored a goal and assisted on two more as the Colorado Avalanche rolled through Minnesota on their way to a 5-2 win, grabbing a 2-0 lead. Montreal Canadiens right winger Ivan Dimitrov, New York Islanders defenseman Matthew Schaefer, and Anaheim Ducks right winger Beckett Seneke are the three finalists for the Calder Memorial Trophy, the award handed out to the NHL's Rookie of the Year. The Manitoba Moose continue their push in the AHL Calder Cup playoffs tonight in Grand Rapids, playing the Griffins at their best of five series. Is currently tied at 1-1. Pregame at 5:30. Play-by-play at 6 on 680 CJOB. Shifting to the gridiron, Blue Bomber rookie camp opens this morning. It's been an extra long wait for Bomber fans to see the guy who could be their future at quarterback. Here's CJOB's Derek Taylor.
4: Taylor Elgersma was the 18th pick in the 2025 Canadian draft. The Het Crichton Trophy winner fell to the Bombers because he had invites to mini camps from multiple NFL teams. He earned a spot in Green Bay Packers camp and was one of their final cuts last August. After Elgersma couldn't get the work permit to play in the UFL this spring, he signed with the Bombers. It feels like a long wait to see the 6'5" gunslinger, but as Elgersma pointed out upon signing, most Canadian draft picks go back to school for a year anyway, so in his mind, he's right on time. For the first time since 2021, there are questions about the Bombers' depth at quarterback. Elgersma likely makes the roster, but will it be as number 2 or number 3? Bryce Perkins would seem like an exciting backup, MVP of the UFL and a running threat. And then there's Terry Wilson, who's back for his third season with the team. Wherever Elgersma ends up at the conclusion of camp, there will be a lot of time for him to make his mark. Blue Bomber Training Camp reports are brought to you by QP204, representing healthcare support workers in the WRHA and Shared Health.
3: Veteran CFL receiver Devarius Daniels is retiring. The 33-year-old played 9 seasons in the league overall, starting in Calgary before moving to Edmonton and Toronto, winning 3 Grey Cups. And in the NBA playoffs, Chet Holmgren had 24 points and 12 rebounds as Oklahoma City crushed LeBron and the Lakers 108-90 to take a 1-0 series lead. Cade Cunningham poured in 23 points as the Pistons beat the Cavaliers 111-101 in their best-of-7 opener. 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I'm Cam Poitras. 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
4: Global News at 6:30. I'm Sarah McCarthy. Heads up, an area in Transcona is closed to traffic this morning. Police tell us there was a crash between a vehicle and cyclist near Dougald Road and Ravenhurst Street around 5:30. Emergency crews are on scene and eastbound Dougald at Murdoch Road is closed. No other information was available. You're asked to avoid the area on your morning commute. A homicide investigation has left a small town shocked and wondering how something like this could have happened in their community. St. Anne's residents are now looking for answers as different versions of what happened have been circulating. Global's Vasilios Bellos reports.
5: RCMP say they responded late Saturday to St. Anne, taking the victim to the hospital where he died from injuries a few hours later. The incident now being investigated as a homicide. Friends confirmed the victim to be 49-year-old Cameron Hewley, a father and well-respected chef. Jamie Lawrence was Hewley's neighbor, and he also catered her wedding.
6: I can't understand or justify how that could happen to somebody who's so kind and so cared about by everybody.
5: Rumors of what exactly happened and who's responsible have been circulating in the area. Brendan Walker, a friend of Hewley's, says with no arrests made, the community is on edge.
7: You know, have kids and just to have like a senseless, like evil act like this is something that you can't even imagine.
5: After multiple requests on Tuesday, RCMP would provide no additional information to Global News about the assault or investigation, asking the public and media for patience during the investigation. Vasilios Bellos, Global News.
4: Three men have been charged after a water treatment plant in a northern Manitoba First Nation was broken into and then damaged. RCMP say they were called there last Wednesday about a break-in at a plant in Garden Hill First Nation. They say suspects had damaged some machinery and stole power tools valued at over $100,000. Police say work and testing has been completed at the plant and the water has been deemed safe to drink for residents. The Manitoba legislature making changes to try to keep debates during question period more respectful. On Monday, Speaker Tom Lindsay announced that they would add to the list of banned words, including transphobe, bigot, and more. Canadian Press reporter Steve Lambert wonders how much the rules will be enforced.
8: It'll be interesting to see whether the Speaker maintains these rules and whether the NDP follows them, whether the Tories follow them as well, and whether more people start getting kicked out, because the Speaker always has the right to kick people out for the day, for one day. They come back the following day, but it's rarely used. The last one was about 5 years ago.
4: That was until Monday when Speaker Lindsay booted Tory member Wayne Owosco out of the chamber for the remainder of the day for failing to adequately apologize for comments made during a question period last month about Premier Wab Kanew. The city wants to hear from you about how Winnipeg should look. Consultations are open on the city's website with a survey ahead of a new zoning bylaw drafts that are coming later this year. Planning of Property and Development Director Hazel Boris says your input will be taken into consideration.
9: At the moment, we're in the deep listening phase, so we're just asking Winnipeggers, hey, what's working really well today about those land use laws? And what needs to be changed and, you know, brought into this decade.
4: More information can be found on the city's website at winnipeg.ca/zoning-rewrite. In other news, China's foreign minister is calling for a comprehensive ceasefire in the Middle East war in comments that could inject new energy into stalled efforts to end the 2-month-long conflict between the U.S. and Iran. China's top diplomat met with Iran's foreign minister in Beijing today, the first time the Iranian foreign minister has traveled to China since the war with the U.S. and Israel started over 2 months ago now. U.S. President Donald Trump had said earlier he was pausing his short-lived effort to guide stranded commercial vessels out of the Strait of Hormuz in hopes of a deal. And Canadians across much of the country will hear the sound of the public alert system today.
10: A test message and a tone from Alert Ready will be broadcast on television, radio, and compatible wireless devices. Test messages will be issued in nearly every province and territory except for Quebec and Saskatchewan at specific times between morning and early afternoon, with Ontario's test set for Thursday. The system is typically tested in May and November and is part of Canada's efforts to ensure it works and raise awareness. There is no option to opt out of the test or actual emergency alerts. Rob Westgate, The Canadian Press.
4: Manitoba's test will be at 1:55 this afternoon. It's 6:35.
3: With your traffic, I'm Adam Wilson. We've got a nice start to our Wednesday morning. Traffic moving well across the city. New work starting up this morning westbound Grant. You're losing your median lane between Queenston and Cordova. Northbound Sherbrooke, work continuing between Portage and Ellis. Some lane closures heading through there. Over on Dugald, that's closed. Dawson Road to Panet. And westbound on St. Mary's, some work in your median lane. Smith to Donald. 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That's your 680 CJOB traffic.
11: Mainly cloudy today with a 30% chance of flurries this morning, then a 30% chance of showers this afternoon. A high of 5. For tonight, a few clouds, a low of minus 3. Tomorrow, a mix of sun and cloud with a high of 11. Friday, clear and 14. At the airport, they're saying light snow. I just went outside downtown. We got nothing here. Minus 2 is the temperature outside. 680 CJOB. It is McGarry and Ruwicki. Tyson's in for Greg today. This half hour is brought to you by Salisbury House. Fuel your golf game before you play and never golf on empty. In a moment, we're going to get more into this AI-altering call center accents. In our next segment, we're going to tell you how you can win tickets for the Bombers preseason Friday, May 29th with BC in town. But before anything, I just need to, before I forget to do this, I would like to tip my cap to St. Boniface Hospital. My dad is there. He had surgery yesterday. It was not emergency surgery, but it was necessary surgery to deal with an aortic aneurysm. He had to get a stent on his aortic valve in his abdomen. But he was in. My sister got him there. So thanks to my sister for getting him to the hospital. He went in around 7:45. By the time it was off the air, he was already in recovery. And we got to see him just after 1 o'clock, and he was awake and alert and in great spirits and no pain. Hats off to St. Boniface Hospital for taking care of Smash Gordon.
12: A little golf clap to everyone around involved. I mean, like, my grandma had similar stuff, like, with her art, and she was at St. Boniface, too, and a lot of the people there do such great work. So it's nice to hear, like, a positive story because, you know, like, at times we hear so much negativity surrounding some of the hospitals, but it's just nice to hear about the positive stuff that still comes out of it and the great work that they do to help a lot of people here.
11: Honestly, the thing that's stressing me out the most is the, like, when it's time to pick them up.
12: Oh, yeah.
11: That entryway, like, that ramp in and out of to the front door is Grand Central Station.
12: Yeah.
11: It is nonstop traffic. So the idea of me stopping and holding up the line is stressing me out. So
12: I'm with you.
11: I need to hook a go-go gadget copter to my dad so I can just fly him back to my car.
12: You might just have to do I gotta go. Just slide right through.
11: So anyway, hopefully he's coming home today. So many thanks to St. Boniface Hospital. Let's talk artificial intelligence and how it continues to boggle our minds. It's now being quickly adopted by individuals and industries around the world, including major telecom companies.
12: And Global's Taria Isri explains how AI is being used to alter the accents of call center workers, the Canadian companies accused of it, and why advocates say it's a problem that goes beyond labor practices.
13: AI has the power to erase accents in real time.
14: Hello, I'm Iggy. I'm from the Philippines. I live here in Parañaque City.
15: I'm Iggy. I'm from the Philippines. I live here in Parañaque City.
13: The Philippines and India are top hubs for call centers as a way for American and Canadian companies to cut costs. More and more businesses are using AI to make their workers sound like native English speakers. Union leaders in this country say that list includes a major Canadian telecom company.
16: We're aware of at least one big three telco using AI to mask the accents of offshore agents, altering how customers perceive who they are talking to.
17: Here's an application that a company may see, say, is benign, but actually could be stealing Canadian jobs. This is a kind of deception.
13: Global News reached out to the three big telcos. Rogers and Bell both denied using AI in this way, but it is becoming more common.
18: Let me turn on the Sanas app and I will repeat myself.
19: So there, I just turned on the Sanas app.
13: Companies say it helps eliminate language barriers and makes things easier for both the customer and employee.
20: It is very hard sometimes when you're on the line with somebody and you can't understand them and you want something done.
13: But there are concerns it will only increase outsourcing and decrease tolerance for difference.
20: You have to ask yourself, would you be doing this if it was Australia or the UK? Because if the answer is no, then that sounds rather discriminatory.
13: The federal government insists its long-awaited AI strategy will address issues of transparency. But it's not clear if that means requiring companies to disclose whether the voice on the other end of the line is real or AI-generated. Tariya Isri, Global News, Montreal.
11: What do you think, Tyson? You're the one who flagged this story for me this morning.
12: I mean, I hate so much of it in general. I mean, just the Canadians not being up for jobs like that. And I get like a lot of those are outsourced, but I hate the kind of hypocrisy almost where it's like, I mean, and we don't know exactly which company is doing it, but a lot of companies lately too have been praising like the, we're all for Canada. Like, let's do that. Like, you know, when over the past 2 years or so, there's been so much pro-Canadian things happening. And then to kind of do one thing or say one thing and then do another, I don't like that. And also just moving forward too, like we think about deep fake technology, and if the technology is already good enough to kind of mask an accent and change the way people sound, like what's the next step? Like what happens after that? Are people going to be able to just completely replicate my voice and be able to make me say things that I didn't say? Or could I be one day on customer support and they don't even have a person there, then that's fixing the accent. It's just a total AI chatbot that's using another person's voice that they've gathered, right? Like that, I just hate how of a slippery slope it is with AI. Yeah. And especially with the deepfake technology. And I don't know, I get an eerie feeling about this.
11: I'm with you. The one positive I would take away from this, well, two. One, it's just neat. Like, I'm not happy with what AI is doing and all the things that it's already capable of doing. But I do think that it could be helpful if there's not a language barrier, but if the accent is difficult to understand. And I come at this from a sort of, I have personal experience in this. I used to work once upon a time in a call center where we took calls in both English and French. And I can speak French the only time I break out the French is on a snow day and we get a note from Le Division Scolaire Franco-Manitobaine. And I have to rattle off all those school names and I try to pronounce them in French because we, for our Franco-Manitoban community. But I got the job based on the fact that I am technically bilingual, but I got in by the hair of my chinny chin chin because every other person in the office was a legit Franco-Manitoban. Right. I was like one of two Anglophones in the operation. And quite often when I would see a call come in that was French, I'd greet them in French. They would say something quickly and then I would answer. And then they would just start speaking English because they were like, oh, well, You suck.
12: This is going to be easier.
11: Your French is terrible. So, I'll just speak English. And I hated taking calls from Quebec. They realized they weren't actually speaking with a French Canadian. Right. They were not happy about it.
12: Yeah. And I get to, like, people hard of hearing. You know, like, it's not discriminatory, right? But it's just, you know, if you're hard of hearing and the accent's a little different, it's just might be a little bit harder to pick up words. So maybe there's a positive, but overall, Every AI story just gives me the heebie-jeebies.
11: I know, and it's every day. It's never ending. It's scary. It is really scary. I was watching a... I know we got to get out, but I'll just make this quick. I was watching a YouTube video with this guy who was a young guy, and then suddenly there's Sir David Attenborough is narrating, and I... And it was just AI. It was just in a, like, his voice has been cloned, and you can type in text, and out comes Sir David Attenborough's voice. And the, and he himself is not happy about that.
12: Right.
11: And it's almost bang on. When I listened to it, and I thought, okay, there's a couple of things off in the mannerisms, but it's already, like, the voice cloning is scary. It's all scary!
12: And that's what we know of right now, too. Like, they could be just, they're still working on it, too.
11: I know. It just keeps evolving. So you can read more on this and weigh in at 204-780-6868. Read more at globalnews.ca. We'll check your forecast, and then we want to talk about good luck next on The Start.
0: 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Text 204-780-6868.
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12: Today, mainly cloudy with a 30% chance of flurries this morning, then 30% chance of rain showers this afternoon, and clearing up a little bit later on with a high of 5. Tonight, a few clouds with a low of minus 3. Tomorrow, mix of sun and cloud and a high of 11. And Friday, clear and a high of 14. Right now, it's minus 2 at 680 CJOB. 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
11: 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So if you're just tuning in, draft lottery in the NHL was last night, and Tyson, how did the Jets do?
12: They dropped one spot.
11: So unlucky. Bad luck?
12: Quite bad luck, actually. Well, if we're being honest, the chances of them dropping were pretty high.
11: Okay, well, we'll get into the actual lottery after 7 o'clock, but not the best night for the Jets. We want to flip that around and talk about good luck. We want to ask you to tell us about a time you had a stroke of good luck. Could be as simple as, you know, finding a toonie on the ground. I remember going for a walk on Cordon, and I looked down, there was a $10 bill. And ooh, I thought, ooh, yeah, my day just got made.
12: It's a Subway sandwich right there.
11: Yeah, there you go. So tell us your story about a stroke of good luck that brightened your day. 204-780-6868 for a chance to win tickets for the Bomber game on May 29th. Preseason action with BC in town. Sarah, kick us off.
2: My good luck streak with this is continuing still, and I'm almost hesitant to bring it up because I don't want it to end. But it's been with my car, Betty. I've had her for about 2 years. Betty is Betsy. Her name. Yeah, not Betsy, Betty.
3: Oh, sorry. Elizabeth is her distinguished name.
2: My last one was Teresa, but anyway.
3: Terry.
2: She's just been so good to me over the past 2-3 years, and I haven't had any car troubles per se, but I've had 2 broken windows, I've had 2 screws in the tire, and every single time, all of those fixes have been within 24 hours. Like, I haven't had to wait to get in. The one screw, I've told the story, I was leaving on a road trip and thought something was wrong and went and took it into the shop and had to kind of be like, I think there's something wrong here. It's not just tire pressure. And yeah, they fixed it on the spot for me. When I got my window smashed, it was literally same day fixed. So
11: yeah, just, Greg had to wait like 6
2: yes,
11: weeks.
2: Yeah. So I hope this luck continues should anything else happen.
11: Glad to hear Betty's treating you so well. Cam?
3: Yeah, I was saving up my money to buy my wife for her birthday an HBC blanket. This is from the OG Bay, which is now our rip in peace, RIP. And I walked in on like the second day before there was a run on these blankets. You can get them now at other places. But there was a huge run on them, and I'd walked in and just picked one up 2 days before, got the king size, walked out. Next day, things went crazy. They were all over eBay for like $2,500 and all that other stuff. Yeah, no, you can get them now. Now they're like, because Canadian Tire took over the stripes, so you can get them there now. And they're more expensive now before than when I got them.
2: Mm-hmm.
3: But yeah, man, I fluked into that. I avoided a...
11: Did you know about the storm that was coming?
3: Or no clue.
11: It was just after?
3: I actually was in denial. I was like, oh, they're too big of a brand, and they're too historically important to Canada. They can't fail. That's actually how my opinion was. So I was wrong on that one, everybody.
11: Well, glad you got the blanket. That's awesome.
3: Yeah, mm-hmm. Still got it in its little... tight little case.
2: Not even
12: collector.
2: Opened.
3: Well, you just open it up and you just give it a good whiff. And then you zip it back up.
12: Smells like history.
3: Smells, yeah. Smells like Canada. Smells like the fur trade.
11: Forte, what about you?
4: Well, I was just thinking about what Sarah was saying about getting a screw in her tire. And I remember I was driving to work one morning, and this is at 5 o'clock, 5:15 in the morning, and I hit Disraeli and my tire popped. So I don't think that's very lucky, but luckily it popped like right at the very beginning of Disraeli. So I didn't have to pull over on Disraeli. I finally was able to get off. So I think that was pretty dang lucky up until I was taking a cab one day and the tire like popped off the cab on Disraeli. So I was lucky I didn't get stuck on there with my own car, but then the cab got stuck on Disraeli.
11: And what about you, Tyson?
12: Well, it happened when I was moving out and I was getting stuff ready. And I have this hat that I got when me and my family went to Florida and right before deep sea fishing. And it's just a plain, like, no brand on it, nothing. It's just got a Marlin right on the front of it. And I love that hat. It's, like, it's falling apart. The Velcro's coming off. And it's, like, one of my favorite hats. But for a long time, it was just gone. I had no idea where it was. And I'm not joking. There'd probably be once a week where I was just like, damn, I miss that hat. Like, I really want that hat back. And when I was moving out, I was cleaning up and I was throwing out some old bags and stuff. And I was about to throw this one bag out. I was like, this feels like there's something in here. Let me take a peek. And then I looked in one of the pockets and there was my Marlin hat scrunched up, a little bit ruined. But I got it back, and I still have it to this day.
5: Yeah?
12: I wear it every time I go fishing.
5: Really?
12: Well, yeah, my favorite hat.
3: Deep-sea fishing, that to me is just, that's seasickness. Like,
12: oh, absolutely.
3: Oh, my God.
12: But then once you're out there, it's just like, bang, bang, bang.
3: Oh, I can't do it.
5: So where do you do this fishing?
12: We went to Florida. Yeah, so like you boat out a little bit into the ocean, and then it's just like there's mackerel, there's grouper. Like there's this, it's pretty sweet. Like, and it's, you're just getting fish like every 5 minutes.
3: Do you get to eat them?
12: Oh yeah. They cut it for you. The guy was an absolute wizard with a knife. He's just slicing through them. Like, he went through probably about 40 fish in like 10 minutes.
5: Really?
12: Like, he was just going. Like, he does it every day for a living, but like, he was just boom, slice, fillet, done.
3: Must have been a heck of a feast.
12: Oh, absolutely. The rookies were full.
5: 204-780-6868 for a chance to win tickets for the Bomber game versus the Lions preseason May 29th. We want you to just tell us about a stroke of good luck that you experienced. Could be small, could be big, could be inconsequential, but it just happened to make your day a little bit better. Tell us your story for a chance to win. We'll pick the winner at 9:15. And we have lots of other stuff to give away, including a Winnipeg discount golf card. We'll do that just after 7:15. But up next, Tyson's going to delve into the NHL lottery draft. What does this mean for the Winnipeg Jets? And I just want to know, how does it work? Because Tyson melted my brain when he was explaining combinations and whatnot. So we'll see if we can decipher this next on CJOB.

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14: Good morning, I'm Sarah McCarthy. Police say there's been a serious crash between a vehicle and cyclists this morning. It happened around 5:30 near Dugald Road and Ravenhurst Street. Eastbound Dugald at Murdoch Road is closed. Emergency crews are on scene. There's no other information at this time. Traffic will be disrupted for the morning, and you're asked to avoid the area. A small community southeast of Winnipeg is reeling after a violent homicide over the weekend. Global's Aaron Streeter tells us more.
15: The call came in to RCMP just before midnight on Saturday about a serious assault at a home in St. Anne, Manitoba. The victim was found with life-threatening injuries and was rushed to hospital, where he died a few hours later. Community members have since identified him as 49-year-old Cameron Hewley, a well-known chef in the area. His death has been ruled a homicide, and RCMP declined to provide further details about the investigation. Meanwhile, residents tell Global News they are concerned that no arrest has been made. Aaron Streeter, Global News.
14: Manitoba is preparing to test its emergency alert system this week. The Alert Ready system will send a province-wide test this afternoon, with the alert appearing over TVs, radios, and compatible mobile devices. Officials say the test helps ensure that alerts and relevant systems are working when a real emergency happens. It's also meant to familiarize the public with how alerts look and sound. Manitoba's test will be at 1:55 p.m. A few dozen people wearing bright red shirts and dresses gathered under a gray sky on Parliament Hill in Ottawa yesterday for a vigil marking Red Dress Day in honor of missing and murdered Indigenous women and girls and Two-Spirit people. Mercedes Cote, the youth representative for the Algonquin Anishinaabeg Nation Tribal Council, says the empty dresses represent the women and girls who should still be here.
0: For far too long, our voices have been ignored, our stories dismissed, and our safety overlooked. That is the truth we must face, and it is a truth that calls each of us to action.
14: There was also a walk throughout downtown Winnipeg. In a statement, Prime Minister Mark Carney announced some funding, $2.6 million over 3 years, for the National Family and Survivors Circle to continue its work in implementing the National Inquiry's Call to Action, which was released 10 years ago. Canada's telecom workers are calling for government restrictions on the use of artificial intelligence.
16: A group that includes three major unions has laid out its AI concerns in front of a House of Commons committee. A Unifor representative says he knows of at least one company using AI to mask the accents of its offshore agents. Roch LeBlanc says that could mislead Canadians into believing they were speaking with Canada-based employees, unaware the jobs had been offshored. He says about 20,000 jobs have been lost in telecommunications over the last 10 to 15 years, and he worries AI will accelerate that trend. Jason White, The Canadian Press.
14: Sticking with tech, federal and provincial privacy watchdogs plan to release a report today on OpenAI, the U.S.-based tech giant behind the artificial intelligence-powered chatbot ChatGPT. The federal privacy commissioner said just over 3 years ago that the office was investigating a complaint alleging that the collection, use, and disclosure of personal information without consent. The findings will be delivered in Ottawa today and by counterparts from B.C., Alberta, and Quebec as well, who collaborated on this joint probe. It was stressed that in 2023, the importance of keeping up with and staying ahead of fast-moving technology advances was pivotal. And the renovation of the 112-year-old Pantages Playhouse Theatre in Winnipeg will get a boost of $15 million in funding from the province. The theatre has been shut down since 2018. The cost is estimated to be $62 million, and they want to get half from various levels of government and half from private donors. Renovations will include stage upgrades, modern acoustic systems with digital capability, and more comfortable seating areas and updated backstage facilities. Among its uses, the Winnipeg Symphia Orchestra plans to use the theater as a rehearsal space and for some of its performances. CEO Angela Birdsell says fundraising continues.
17: So we've already raised, just so you know, $17 million from the private sector in pledges. And we've only scratched the surface of the private sector component. We've had a cash contribution from the city. Now we're really pushing hard for the federal investment. Once we get that federal investment, we'll be 80% to our goal.
14: The Performing Arts Consortium of Winnipeg and WSO plan to have the theater up and running again by 2029. It's 7:05.
18: With your traffic, I'm Adam Wilson. Not dealing with any stalls or crashes this morning. Traffic volume starting to pick up across the city. Northbound Keewatin, we have some new work happening in your curb lane starting at Manitoba. Eastbound on Jubilee, there's lane closures with work continuing Lilac to Coburn. Eastbound Ellis, losing your curb lane Wall to Minto. And northbound on Edmonton, we have work happening Broadway to Portage. 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That's your 680 CJOB traffic.
19: We also have a new situation at Watt and Nairn. We'll give you that those details in a moment. Looking at your forecast, mainly cloudy with a 30% chance of flurries this morning, and we do indeed have some light snow in downtown Winnipeg. Then a 30% chance of showers this afternoon with a high of 5. Tonight, a few clouds, a low of -3. Tomorrow, a mix of sun and cloud with a high of 11. And Friday, clearing and 14. It's -1 outside 680 CJOB. 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And we mentioned there's a traffic situation at Watt and Nairn. A couple of listeners have been flagging that it is a mess due to some construction going on there. So what's happening is, and I'm just pulling this right off the city's website, Watt Street, northbound and southbound from DeSalaberry Avenue to Talbot Avenue, partially closed. So northbound median lane, southbound median lane, closed for water work. All lanes will be open for morning and afternoon rush hours, but starting Monday, May 11th, all northbound lanes will be closed for water work. A temporary median crossover will be in place, providing one northbound and one southbound travel lane at all times, and left turns from Watt Street to Nairn Avenue will be prohibited. So that's going to be a mess.
20: Yeah.
19: Starting on May 11th for sure.
20: Yeah, no, just it's that type of season now too. The construction projects are going to start to get underway, and it's going to be a pain for a decent amount of Winnipeggers. But I mean, get used to it.
19: Yeah, right? it didn't take long once the snow was gone. Boom, construction on the road started happening, and it, as we always say, it's that thing where we fix our roads. And they start fixing the roads. Why are you fixing the roads?
20: Oh, don't do it now.
19: You just can't win. So thank you to those, including Darlene, who were flagging that that's a situation this morning. In our next segment, we've got Winnipeg discount golf card to give away. So stand by for your cue for that. But we want to talk a little bit more about the NHL draft lottery, as it didn't go all that great for the Winnipeg Jets. And of course, in case you are not super familiar with how the sportsings work around here, I have no problem pointing out that I am not the sportsiest guy when it comes to these things. That's why we've had for 10 years the running gag that I like to call the Stanley Cup playoffs, the North American Ice Hockey League Championships, because it's born out of the fact that out of me and Greg, I know nothing compared to him about sports. And out of me and Tyson, I know nothing compared to about sports. The name is pretty self-explanatory, but how does the draft lottery work? What does it mean?
20: All right, so I'll try to do my best to explain it. And the NHL even had Matthew Schaefer, who's the probable Rookie of the Year winner this year, to explain it. And you could tell even he was struggling, like reading the script they had printed for him. He'd be like, There's how many combinations? But basically, 16 teams miss the playoffs. There are two lotteries, one's for the first pick and one's for the second. However, you could only move up 10 spots in the draft. So say if you are teams 13 to 16, you can only move up 10 spots. So if you're 13, you can only go up to 3. So, but other than that, the NHL will draw the ping pong balls. There's balls 1 to 16. And the Vancouver Canucks finished last in the NHL this year, so they had the most combinations of different numbers of ping pong balls that they could get the first overall pick. And so what they do when they're drawing the balls, they'll show on the screen in real time how the percentages are changing. So say if a 7 gets drawn, then that eliminates one of the lower teams. And we'll use the Jets for an example. Now the Jets go from having a 6% chance to a 9% chance. And then that just keeps happening. They keep updating it in live time. And then they do a little bit of suspense. They draw the 4 numbers, and then the 5th number is just sitting there. You're waiting, and they show all the teams and which number each team needs to get that number 1 overall pick. The unfortunate thing is the last number that the Leafs needed was number 12, and they got it. The Jets needed number 8, and if you stop the footage right as the ball is being drawn, you could see that number 8 ping pong ball right below Toronto. So the Jets were 1 ball away from winning the lottery last night.
19: Okay, shoot. So once it was determined that the Leafs got that, how does the rest of the rankings work?
20: So whatever team is ahead of the Leafs, they all move down a spot, and then the NHL will do the second draft lottery for the number 2 pick. And so San Jose moved up for that one. And then so every team that was, I guess, below, you would say, the San Jose in the standings moves up a spot.
19: Okay.
20: So Vancouver, who was the last pick, they got screwed the most out of it. They go from number 1 to number 3. So you could only move back 2 spots, but the likelihood is, like, for Toronto, for example, they had a 25% chance of winning the first or second pick. So that means that there's a 75% chance that they don't.
1: Okay.
20: So your odds are more likely that you don't win it, but still, you want to, if you want to get top-end talent, that's probably the easiest way to do it.
1: Okay, so Toronto gets the first pick. Winnipeg Jets get, what are they, eighth?
20: The eighth. They have to go from seventh to eighth.
1: Okay, so what does that mean in terms of their scouting? Are you familiar with the pool, the talent pool that's out there?
20: Yeah, I'm not like a scout expert or draft expert per se, like some of these other guys at the Athletic, like Scott Wheeler does a really great job. Craig Button as well for TSN always does a great job as well. But the consensus is kind of that there's eight really good prospects. Like when we go by tiers, Gavin McKenna is the projected number one overall pick, and Ivar Stenberg are kind of the 1-2 consensus top tier. And then there's six guys in that second tier. And so the Jets are still in a pretty solid position. The only thing is that unless they go a little bit off the board at eight, they're going to end up with whoever's left out of those top eight prospects.
1: Okay.
20: And if you ask me, there is still a lot of talent. I know like there was a couple of people who were saying that, this draft's not as strong as some in the past, but there's some really good players. I mean, Gavin McKenna, he has been highly touted for a super long time, exceptional status in the WHL, which means that you're allowed to play at 15 years old instead of the usual 16. And so he's been a highly touted prospect for a really long time. Struggled a bit, but at the beginning of his college season, but really turned it on. But we're looking at eight for the Jets, and there's a couple names there that could be very intriguing for them. It's a very D-heavy prospect, like D-heavy draft, especially at the top. But there's guys like Albert Smits, who's a Latvian defenseman, and you don't hear about too many Latvian guys, but played at the Olympics, played at the World Juniors for Latvia, played in two different professional European leagues this season, which is pretty unheard of. And so he's a possibility there. But the most fun, I think, would be Cypress River's own Carson Carrolls here in Manitoba. Manitoba boy, he's such a good player, and I don't think, unfortunately, he's going to be there at eight. But he is a possibility. And for Jets fans who are wondering about how do we address the center problem, Viggo Bjork would be the top center available. And if I had to guess, I think the draft ends up that way where Viggo Bjork is available there for the Jets. He's a smaller center, so that might throw some teams off, but he's such a skilled player. And even for his size, he's listed at 5'9 right now. He's a dog.
1: He's a dog.
20: He's an absolute dog. He's got that dog mentality in him.
1: We're going to have more on this at 7:55 with the voice of the Winnipeg Jets, Paul Edmonds, and of course, a full breakdown on Jets at Noon with Cam and Jim. We got a Winnipeg discount golf card to give away after traffic and weather on CJOB.
21: 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Call 204-781-1320.
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18: We do have a crash. Portage and Moray. Expect some delays in the area and use caution heading through there. Westbound on Nairn, a few delays making your way to Archibald. And northbound on Lajimodia as you're heading to Marion. Southbound Arlington, we have some work continuing in your curb lane starting at Bannatyne. And southbound Donald, you're going to be losing your median lane, Smith to Donald. 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That's your 680 CJOB traffic.
20: Today, mainly cloudy with a 30% chance of flurries this morning, then 30% chance of rain showers this afternoon, clearing up a little bit later on with a high of 5. Tonight, a few clouds with a low of minus 3. Tomorrow, a mix of sun and cloud, high of 11. And Friday, clear with a high of 14. Right now, it's starting to warm up a little bit now at minus 1 at 680 CJOB.
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1: Just a heads up, that crash on Portage, we had a couple of people weigh in, Sherry and another listener here whose name we don't have, but it sounds like this is a big crash. Sherry said it was multi-vehicle, like maybe five or six vehicles, and it was actually affecting both eastbound and westbound traffic just west of Moray. And then this other listener says that it was so bad that they had to detour south north toward Ness due to this crash. So big crash on Portage, just west of Moray, and that's westbound Portage Avenue. Also, if you want to win a Winnipeg discount golf card, why don't we do this? And don't name the person, Tyson. But Tyson referenced, we'll tie in hockey with golf. Tyson referenced the person who is projected to go number one in the NHL draft. So you've got 2 minutes to tell us the name of that person for a chance to win a Winnipeg discount golf card, and we'll name the winner next half hour. When are you getting your first round of golf in, Tyson?
20: This week, absolutely. I'm hoping for Friday. I just hopefully it doesn't snow or rain too much. I mean, this is ridiculous at this point. We were playing golf in April last year.
1: Yeah.
20: It's on and off already still. Like, I just want to get out. And plus, I haven't played since my tragic wrist accident. And so,
1: that wiped out your whole season.
20: Exactly.
1: Eh?
20: So I'm kind of, it's a little bit nerve wracking. You know, it's like, am I going to be the same player? Am I going to have to retire? You know, there's a lot of questions about my golf career this season, and I know everyone is interested and wants to know about that, but we'll have more info on that once we test it out.
1: I shouldn't laugh. You're right. Because your risk is on commission for a while. Okay. So in the meantime, Tyson, what's coming up in sports?
20: In sports, we got... Oh.
1: The NHL Draft Lottery.
20: We got the NHL Draft Lottery, and there's also... Bombers are starting their team workouts. Cam Poitras has your sports at 7:25. Brett has your weather next.
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1: Once again, we have a major crash on Portage Avenue west of Moray, and listener Sherry's telling us it's affecting both directions. You want to stay to the curb lane if you're going eastbound. There are smashed cars on both sides of the median, so watch out for that.

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2: Good morning, Cam Poitras with you at 725. A move up the draft board, if the ping pong balls fell in the right order, would have almost made up for the disappointing season that was in Winnipeg for the NHL's Jets, but all that there was last night was another blow as the Jets dropped from 7th to 8th in the draft order as the Toronto Maple Leafs stole number 1, followed by San Jose shifting up to the number 2 spot. The draft goes June 26th in Buffalo. Last night in the Stanley Cup playoffs, Colorado thumped Minnesota 5-2, grabbing a 2-0 lead in the second round playoff series. President of Hockey Operations for the Canucks, Jim Rutherford, says he will step down from his role and move into an advisory role following the draft. The AHL's Calder Cup playoffs begin again on the road for the Manitoba Moose, with their series tied 1-1 with the Grand Rapids Griffins. Pregame tomorrow at 5:30 with play-by-play at 6 on 680 CJOB. In the WHL playoffs, Marie-Philippe Poulin scored in the third overtime to lift Montreal over Minnesota 1-0 to tie their semifinal best-of-5 at 1-1. A couple of important players from last week's CFL draft will not be with the Bombers when they open rookie camp this morning. CJOB's Derek Taylor tells us who's in and who's out.
3: Of their 9 picks in last week's Canadian draft, 7 will take the field for the Bombers this morning. The 2 missing are first-round pick Newer Gatkuth and second-round pick Kevin Klein. Gatkuth, a 6'4", 237-pound defensive end, will attend minicamp with the Denver Broncos this weekend. And Kevin Klein, a 6'7", 320-pound tackle, will be a longer wait. He has signed a contract with the Miami Dolphins. Even without those two, Bombers fans will still get a look at the team's most intriguing pick, 10th overall tight end Dante Daniels. There aren't a lot of CFLers like the 6'5", 272-pounder out of North Carolina State. The Bombers drafted him looking for an old-school tight end like we haven't seen in many years. Another good story is sixth-round receiver Ben Britton. Britton, out of the University of Calgary, did not play football last year, but the Bombers liked what they saw from him in 2024, enough to encourage him back onto the field. CFL roster rules give Canadian rookies a pass into main camp on Sunday, unlike their American counterparts, who will have only 3 days of practice before the first cuts. Blue Bomber Training Camp reports are brought to you by QP 204, representing healthcare support workers in the WRHA and Shared Health.
2: In the NBA playoffs, the Thunder defeated the Lakers 108-90, and Detroit beat Cleveland 111-101 in both second-round series openers. In baseball, Tampa Bay rallied in the 8th to beat the Blue Jays 4-3. Toronto's third straight loss. Jays starter Jose Berrios' return has been put on hold as he's set to undergo an MRI on his elbow. In American Association preseason ball, the Goldeyes scored twice in the top of the 9th to push ahead and edge the Redhawks in Fargo 7-6. And two-time major champion golfer John Rahm says he doesn't see many ways out of his multi-year LIV golf contract as the organization tries to find new funding after the Saudi Public Investment Fund announced it will pull its funding after this year. Download the Jets at Noon podcast free now on Apple, Spotify, or face-to-face on YouTube, and take Jets at Noon wherever you want, wherever you go. I'm Cam Poitras. 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
1: Good morning, I'm Sarah McCarthy. A few traffic notes this morning. There has been a crash at Portage Avenue and Thompson Drive. That's near Moray Street. There's at least three vehicles with lots of damage and debris on the road. Westbound lanes are closed in the area except the curb lane. Eastbound, median, and the second middle lanes are blocked. Emergency crews have arrived on scene. And an area in Transcona also closed to traffic this morning. Police say there was an earlier crash there around 5:30 between a vehicle and cyclist near Dougal Road and Ravenhurst Street. Emergency crews are on scene in eastbound Dougal. That Murdoch Road is closed. You're asked to avoid both areas on your morning commute. A violent homicide has left a small Manitoban community shaken as Mounties continue to search for answers. Global's Aaron Streeter tells us more.
2: Steinbach RCMP were called to a home in St. Anne late Saturday night after getting a report about a serious assault. The victim was found with life-threatening injuries. He was rushed to hospital, where he died a few hours later. Community members have since identified him as a well-known chef in the area, 49-year-old Cameron Hewley. His death has been ruled a homicide, and RCMP declined to provide further details about the investigation. Meanwhile, residents tell Global News that they are concerned that no arrest has been made. Aaron Streeter, Global News.
1: Josh Benoit has been convicted of second-degree murder, or first-degree murder, rather, in the death of Mikayla Gerard-Rusin. Global's Catherine Dornium brings us the details of what happened in court.
3: It was a packed courtroom full of people wearing red to mark the National Day of Remembrance for Missing and Murdered Indigenous Women and Girls. When Justice Candace Grammond announced she was convicting Josh Benoit of first-degree murder, a round of applause broke out in court. The Crown had argued Benoit killed 20-year-old Mikayla Gerard-Rusin in August of 2022, then buried her body on a remote ATV trail near Woodbridge. Justice Grammond said the only reasonable inference was that Benoit had not only committed the murder, but planned it in advance. Gerard Rusin's grandmother, Irene Rusin, was emotional outside court.
4: It's devastated. No one knows the pain. No one knows the grief. And it's very hard. But like I said, I'm just so happy that it's over and done. It'll never be over and done for us. Never, never. No one can ever say it's over because it'll never be over.
3: The crowd then walked from the court to the Odana Circle at the Forks in remembrance of Mikayla and all other missing and murdered Indigenous women for Red Dress Day. Catherine Dornian, Global News.
1: New rules are being set in the Manitoba legislature in an attempt to keep debates more cordial. On Monday, Speaker Tom Lindsay laid out new directions from the chair after numerous disruptions that have even led to teachers voicing concerns for what visiting students are seeing from our politicians. Canadian Press reporter Steve Lambert explains.
5: Basically, if you ignore warnings from the chair, the warnings from him as referee, you risk getting tossed out after a couple of warnings. So you got to follow the directions from the chair. And he also unveiled a list of newly banned words.
1: Those words include homophobe and bigot and others. Lindsay tossed progressive conservative member Wayne Owosco from the chamber for the remainder of the day after failing to fully apologize for comments he made last month during a question period heckling Premier Wab Kanew. In other news, passengers and crew members still trapped on a ship in the Atlantic while officials race to contain a suspected deadly virus outbreak. Four Canadians and more than a dozen Americans are among those stuck on board. Here's ABC's Victor Oquedo.
6: American passenger Jake Rosemarin opened up about the fear and uncertainty on that ship.
7: All we want right now is to feel safe, to have clarity, and to get home.
6: Tonight, we checked in with Jake, who says everyone on board remains in good spirits and are hopeful, saying there are safety measures in place, masking, meals delivered to cabins, and access to decks for fresh air.
1: Two planes have reportedly been arranged for the medical evacuations of the sick passengers who will be flown to the Netherlands. Telecommunications workers want the government to implement restrictions on the use of AI in the sector. The Canadian Telecommunications Workers Alliance says right now the tech is being used to monitor workers and disguise accents of overseas call center workers. Unifor says that could mislead Canadians into believing they were speaking with Canada-based employees while unaware jobs have been offshore. And the province will fund $15 million for the planned renovation of Pantages Playhouse Theatre. The entire project is estimated to cost $62 million. Renovations include stage upgrades, modern acoustic systems, more comfortable seating, and updated backstage facilities. CEO of the Winnipeg Symphony Orchestra, Angela Birdsell, says the Pantages is a Winnipeg icon.
8: It'd be hard to find anyone in Winnipeg over the age of 35 that does not have a story about Pantages, having seen something there, been on its stage itself, many music festivals and dance festivals. It's been shuttered since 2018, and it is ready for an overhaul to suit today's audiences.
1: The goal is to have it open by 2029. It's 7:35.
9: With your traffic, I'm Adam Wilson. Dealing with a crash this morning, Portage and Thompson Drive, just west of the Moray Bridge. Westbound traffic is down to a single lane. Eastbound traffic is losing their median and second middle lanes. Expect delays in the area and use caution. Southbound McPhillips, a few delays heading to Inkster. And westbound Abenogi Meekin on your way to St. Mary's. Over in Nairn and Watt, we have work happening. Expect lane closures through there. And southbound Gary losing your curb lane, Ellis to Portage. CAA members always save at Shell with 3 cents off per liter. It's a match made at the pump. That's your 6 ADCJOB traffic.
10: Mainly cloudy with some flurries this morning, then a chance of showers this afternoon. But clearing after that with a high of 5. Tonight, a few clouds, a low of -3. Tomorrow, a mix of sun and cloud with a high of 11. Friday, clear and 14. It is -1 outside 680 CJOB. It is McGarry and Rewicki. Tyson Rewicki is in for Greg Mackling today, who was at the Triumph show. And in a moment, we're going to talk some pop culture. Tyson pitched a pop culture idea at me yesterday, and I said, of course I want to do that. I'm one of the couch potatoes. Let's do it. But before that, Mackling's off today because he was at the Triumph show last night. And listener John says, just wanted to text and thank you and the station for the tickets to Triumph last night. I've been to well over 100 concerts, and seeing last night's show was one of the best displays of musicianship and talent of all the shows I've seen. So, John, way to go. Thanks for letting us know. Glad you had a good time. And hopefully Mackling had a good time as well. By the way, before we bring on our next guest, we have the ticket. We had the Winnipeg discount golf card. And we asked you the question. Tyson mentioned it. Who's the person who is projected to go first in the NHL draft? All you had to do was name that person. And we had a tsunami of texts. What was that person's name, Tyson?
11: Gavin McKenna. Two first names.
10: McKenna is a first name?
11: Yeah, you never heard. I went to school with a girl named McKenna.
10: Really?
11: Yeah.
10: Okay. I know Mackenzie, but
11: it's very niche. That's you know what? Didn't have to bring up the two first names
10: okay.
11: there.
10: Well, still, that's okay. That's interesting. So we don't have our winner yet, but our winner will be named in our next segment. But right now, Tyson, I mean, you pitched the idea on pop culture. What was on your mind yesterday?
11: Yeah, well, the new trailer for The Odyssey came out. Christopher Nolan's next film, and obviously based on The Odyssey by Homer for, it's one of the oldest pieces of literature, and people read it all the time, but it's had some adaptations. You know, there's Oh Brother, Where Art Thou? Mm-hmm. And now it's more of a, people are upset that the trailer that recently came out, the accents aren't totally similar to what would be in that native area at that time, which to me is just ridiculous. There's also some concerns just about the vocabulary that's used in this trailer. And so I'll play a clip here that really got people fired up.
12: My dad is coming home.
11: We'll play that again because it's might be a little bit tough to hear what people are mad about.
12: My dad is coming home.
11: So people are really upset that Tom Holland, who's in the movie, says dad and not father.
10: Okay.
11: They think dad's a little bit too modern. And so it kind of like brought the, like, I was thinking about this and it made me wonder just like how trailers have changed over the years. You know, like what are people looking for in trailers, and does Hollywood have to kind of pivot to how they do trailers now. And so joining us is Robert Thompson, pop culture professor at Syracuse University. Robert, thank you so much for taking the time to join us.
13: Thank you for having me.
11: Yeah, so Robert, I don't know if you saw this trailer.
13: I did.
11: What were your initial thoughts? Are you kind of on board with the people who are super upset, or are you more, this movie just looks awesome?
13: Well, I suppose there's two things. There's the idea of what appears to be quote-unquote accurate because of all the ways we've seen stuff like old Greek movies or old movies set in Greek mythological times before, and then the actual idea of accuracy. And I agree with you with the operative word of ridiculous because most of this story is based on people's responses on Reddit and all those kind of places. And the big response is British accents work much better. It's essentially the idea that this seems so inaccurate and takes you out of the story because they're talking in American accents and they're using words that are 20th century kind of words. British accents, the way we've done the Odyssey in English a bunch of other times, for that matter, every translation of the Odyssey, is also of its time. This idea that somehow, if it takes place a long time ago, it shouldn't have American dialect is, of course, a ludicrous idea. But I guess we have to kind of remember that. We've been doing it so long that it doesn't seem right when one thing that's got nothing to do with ancient Greek is not done as opposed to another that has nothing to do with ancient Greek. I'm reminded of, remember when you watch old movies, World War II, all the Germans are talking in thick German-accented English. That is also not accurate. They talked in German. But if you made a movie where the Germans were talking without that thick accent, we wouldn't know they were Germans, I guess. So it's convention rather than anything close to actual accuracy.
10: Well, and I think of something just came to mind, Robert. I think of a scene in the movie The Hunt for Red October where they're speaking Russian and the camera sort of zooms in and then it zooms out and they're speaking English. So it was almost like they were saying, okay, we've established they're Russian and now we're going to let them speak English the rest of the way.
13: Yeah.
10: That was a clever way around it.
13: I think that was very clever, and I think that's the kind of way you can sort of have it both ways, to acknowledge that, we know you're expecting these people to sound in a certain way. Here's how they would actually sound, and then here's the convention to watch the film. Now, this brings us into the whole—so that's the subject of people being upset about this particular trailer because the way it was presented. The whole idea of trailers is, of course, another whole thing. And trailers are an important art form. If you look at the most viewed things on the internet throughout the history of the internet, I guess news items are number one. The category of viewer-generated stuff is number two. But trailers are right up there at number three. When Brand New Day, the Spider-Man movie. When that first came out, I think within like 24 hours, there were 780 million or 718 million views within the first day, the first 24 hours, which is a lot more people than went and saw that movie within the first 24 hours. So trailers are a thing people not only watch, but watch them in the droves of hundreds of millions.
11: And Robert, I think sometimes when people see those trailers, they kind of they get disappointed initially just because it's not exactly what they expect. But there has to be a little bit of deception in there too, right? And I think if we look at some of Christopher Nolan's other movies, the trailers are always kind of lackluster and don't give away the entire kind of vibe that the movie's trying to go with.
13: Right.
11: Did you kind of get the same sense of that with this trailer?
13: Well, with the Odyssey, I think a lot of things, not just the language and the dialect and everything, but the colorlessness. It was very, very dark, and I guess we think of Greece as a much more colorful palette and everything. I have to say, and I've seen lots of different productions of the Odyssey. I find it an exciting story. And it did. There are times during this trailer, runs of a few seconds, that I wouldn't even have been sure that there was a trailer of the Odyssey. A lot more seems to take place back home in Ithaca with the suitors, which is a relatively small part of the book itself. So, yeah, I guess I was. And I would, making trailers has got got to be a hard thing to do. You've got to give away enough to make people excited, but you can't give away too much that they start screaming spoiler, which doesn't take much these days. You've got to kind of show your best stuff, but not make it look like you've shown everything. And you've got to get people riled up in what is the average trailer now is what, 2 minutes, 2.5 minutes, something like that. It's a tough art form to manage, even though they've been making these things for well over a century.
10: Well, plus it doesn't help, Robert, that the outrage culture is everywhere, of course, and pop culture is not immune. People want to express their outrage, how upset they are at anything and everything that they're seeing. Like, for example, when they unveiled the first trailer for the Harry Potter television show that's coming out on HBO, there's a very vocal minority of fans who are upset that the character Severus Snape is being played by a black man.
13: And they're complaining about that Harry Potter doesn't look like Harry Potter. Because, of course, what they think about Harry Potter looking like is either the illustrations in the book or the first movies. No, you're right. And, you know, I don't think this has changed over time. When I was a kid, there was, you know, no internet. So we think people weren't as outraged. But we were complaining every bit as much about movie trailers and everything else back then. It's just that we would complain about it in the schoolyard or at the barber shop or wherever we went, and that's pretty much where it stopped. Nobody else heard our complaints. Now the internet has allowed everybody with a gripe to, in fact, be part of an international distribution. So you've got things like Reddit and all the social media places where everybody can express their opinion, which means, you're right, there is no popular culture release. There's no anything that isn't going to have a lot of grievances attached to it because there's a lot of people out there, and we certainly wouldn't expect. I know of no single piece of pop culture that you couldn't find people complaining about on the internet immediately. Even Paddington 2 or whatever that movie was that had a Rotten Tomatoes percentage of 101.
11: Robert, thanks so much for taking the time today. Really appreciate your insight. And, you know, I think with this Odyssey trailer, they could have just shown a split of the Cyclops, and I'd be all in regardless of how good the trailer is. So excited to see it, and really appreciate you taking the time to join us this morning.
13: Yeah, I'm with you. A Cyclops and a list of all the stars in it might have just done the job.
11: Right. That's all you need to do, Christopher Nolan. So maybe take notes next time. But thanks, Robert. Appreciate it. That was Robert Thompson, the professor or pop culture professor at Syracuse University.
10: And I just watched the full trailer for the first time yesterday as well. I'm certainly intrigued. I like the story of the Odyssey. I remember there was a televised miniseries, I guess in the 90s? Either the late 80s or early 90s, starring Armand Asante. And I thought it was really cool. Like, I love all this Greek mythology stuff. And Christopher Nolan, he's an interesting filmmaker, but he takes his work pretty seriously. So I'm anticipating it will hopefully be good? Question mark? Should be.
11: Fingers crossed. I have a feeling it may be a little bit of a weird vibe. There may be some scenes where it's like, oh, that's kind of not scary, but a little like uncomfortable.
10: And there is a lot of language. Like there's Robert Pattinson says to Tom Holland, you're just looking for pining for your daddy.
11: Yeah.
10: So I get why people are sort of irked by it. Like, why are we modernizing the language, but everything else is meant to look like that sort of era. Anyway, you can see the trailer online for The Odyssey. It comes out this summer. Traffic, weather, and we'll give away our I keep saying Maplewood because we had Maplewood passes to give away, but Maplewood is on the Winnipeg discount golf card. We'll give that away and our Wednesday Jets report next on The Start.
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9: Portage and Thompson Drive. Emergency crews are on scene following a crash. The eastbound median and second middle lanes are blocked, and westbound traffic is down to just the curb lane. You're going to want to avoid the area. Northbound on Pembina, Grant to Confusion Corner is moving at 5 minutes. Southbound McPhillips, Mountain to Logan is 6. Northbound Sherbrooke, things are slowing down with that work continuing. Portage to Ellis. 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That's your 680 CJOB traffic.
11: Today, mainly cloudy with a 30% chance of flurries this morning, then 30% chance of rain showers this afternoon. The snow's coming down quite heavy here in downtown at 201 Portage. Things will clear up this afternoon with a high of 5. Tonight, a few clouds with a low of minus 3. Tomorrow, mix of sun and cloud with a high of 11. And Friday, clear with a high of 14. Right now, it's minus 1 at 680 CJOB.
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10: 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Congratulations to Joey G. Joey G is going to take home the Winnipeg discount golf card for knowing that the projected first pick in the NHL draft is Gavin McKenna. And speaking of hockey, Mr. Ruwicki, what do we got?
11: There's going to be plenty of debate as to whom the Winnipeg Jets should take with their upcoming first-round draft pick. And after last night's NHL draft lottery, the impact of that selection could deliver a big boon to this organization. Paul Emmons has more in today's Jets report.
0: The Winnipeg Jets have always held their cards pretty tight to their chest when it comes to organizational decisions and direction. The upcoming amateur draft in June will be no different. Now, with what went down on Tuesday night at the NHL's annual draft lottery, a bingo ball process that was debatably as gimmicky as it gets, the Jets now own the eighth overall selection. It's a valuable pick in what is expected to be a bull market for mostly 2008-born eligible players. And after going five straight years without a top 10 selection and only picking above that threshold twice in the last decade to take Patrick Laine in 2016 and Cole Perfetti in 2020, the Jets are very well positioned to gain an extremely talented player. In fact, drafting this high for a change couldn't come at a better time for the organization. Sure, they have some very fine pieces already on the team's prospect depth chart, some of which will assuredly become NHLers. But where Winnipeg currently sits with this first-round opportunity will not only add to an always crucial integration of youth pushing into the lineup, but possibly accelerate it, especially at the forward position and in particular on the offensive side. For as many years as we can count, the Jets have always gone into the draft with the respectable philosophy of, quote, drafting the best player available, end quote. Although now with the eighth overall selection in their hand and the ability to expedite bolstering their top-end talent, perhaps there should be a footnote to that, something like taking the best player available, but also one that can step into the lineup as soon as possible. Hello, Ethan Belchitz. Leading up to the draft, the Jets will, as always, hold their cards close to their chest. But with a top 10 pick for the first time in 6 years, when the time comes to make their selection, they'll gladly play the card they've been given.
10: Thank you very much, Paul Edmonds. Global News at 8 with Sarah is next.
28: 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An incredible cinematic masterpiece performed live to the epic motion picture in HD. Presented at the Centennial Concert Hall on June 19th and 20th, this monumental production brings together over 250 musicians from the Philharmonic Orchestra, alongside the Prairie Voices family of choirs, Winnipeg Youth Chorus, and Winnipeg Boys Choir. Audiences will be transported to the heart of Middle Earth as the Fellowship embarks on its legendary quest.
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12: Good morning, I'm Sarah McCarthy.
13: Senseless, like, evil act.
14: So kind and so cared about by everybody.
12: A small town homicide, but first, a few serious traffic situations happening this morning. There has been a crash at Portage Avenue and Thompson Drive. That's west of the Moray Bridge. There's at least three damaged vehicles and debris is scattered all over the road there. Westbound lanes are closed except for the curb lane. Eastbound median and the second middle lanes are also blocked. Emergency crews are on scene there. And police say there was a serious crash this morning between a vehicle and cyclist. That happened around 5:30 near Dougald Road and Ravenhurst Street. Eastbound Dougald at Murdoch Road is closed. Emergency crews have been there. There's no other information at this time. Traffic will be disrupted, though. You're asked to avoid both of those areas. A homicide investigation has left a small Manitoba town shocked and wondering how something like this could have happened in their community. St. Anne's residents looking for answers as different versions of what happened are circulating. Global's Vasilios Bellos reports.
15: RCMP say they responded late Saturday to St. Anne, taking the victim to the hospital where he died from injuries a few hours later. The incident now being investigated as a homicide. Friends confirmed the victim to be 49-year-old Cameron Hewley, a father and well-respected chef. Jamie Lawrenceau is Hewley's neighbor, and he also catered her wedding.
14: I can't understand or justify how that could happen to somebody who's so kind and so cared about by everybody.
15: Rumors of what exactly happened and who's responsible have been circulating in the area. Brendan Walker, a friend of Hewley's, says with no arrests made, the community is on edge.
13: You know, have kids and just to have like a senseless, like evil act like this is something that you can't even imagine.
15: After multiple requests on Tuesday, RCMP would provide no additional information to Global News about the assault or investigation, asking the public and media for patience during the investigation. Vasilios Bellos, Global News.
12: A guilty verdict has been reached in the murder trial of a 24-year-old man accused of killing a 20-year-old woman 4 years ago. A judge found Josh Benoit guilty in the first-degree murder of Mikayla Gerard Rusin. She was last seen August 25th, 2022. Her body found a few days later in a plastic bin on a remote ATV trail near Woodridge in southern Manitoba. In the ruling, the judge said it was clear Gerard Rusin's death was planned and deliberate. The ruling was met with applause from a packed courtroom audience, many of whom wore red to commemorate Red Dress Day. First-degree murder convictions come with an automatic life sentence with no chance of parole for 25 years. The Manitoba Legislature making some changes to hopefully keep debates more respectful. Monday, Speaker Tom Lindsay announced that it would add to the list of banned words, including transphobe, bigot, and more. Canadian Press reporter Steve Lambert wonders, though, how much the rules will be enforced.
16: It'll be interesting to see whether the Speaker maintains these rules and whether the NDP follows them, whether the Tories follow them as well, and whether more people start getting kicked out, because the Speaker always has the right to kick people out for the day, for one day. They come back the following day, but it's rarely used. The last one was about 5 years ago.
12: The Speaker booted out Tory member Wayne Owosco from the chamber Monday for the remainder of the day after failing to adequately apologize for comments made about Premier Wab Kanew during a question period session last month. The head of the World Health Organization says three suspected hantavirus cases have been taken from a cruise ship off West Africa and are heading to the Netherlands. The Dutch flagship is stuck in the Atlantic waters with nearly 150 people on board, including four Canadian passengers. Three people have died. At least five others have been infected with the rare rodent-borne disease. President Donald Trump said yesterday Project Freedom, the U.S. operation to escort ships through the Strait of Hormuz, will be paused. Trump hoping the pause leads to more talks with Iran. ABC's Rachel Scott has more.
17: The president launched Operation Epic Fury on February 28th. On April 7th, both sides agreeing to a ceasefire. And then on Sunday, the president announced Project Freedom, only to pause it 2 days later. The Strait of Hormuz remains at a virtual standstill. Only two commercial ships crossing under Project Freedom, more than 1,500 lined up waiting.
12: That's ABC's Rachel Scott. And owners of some iPhone 15S and iPhone 16Ss are in line to get cash payments of up to $95 from Apple. The company yesterday reached a $250 million settlement in a class action lawsuit for false advertising of its AI capabilities. Apple trumped new AI features for its virtual assistant Siri when it rolled out the iPhone 16 in 2024. The company scrambling to keep up with rivals amid the AI boom, but still hasn't delivered on the Siri revamp 2 years later. If approved, the settlement covers up to 37 million devices bought in the United States between mid-2024 to March 25. It's 8:05.
9: With your traffic, I'm Adam Wilson. We do have a crash. Portage and Thompson Drive, just west of Moray. Emergency crews are on scene. This is affecting both directions of Portage. Eastbound traffic is losing the median and second middle lanes. Westbound traffic down to just the curb lane. Expect delays in the area. Eastbound Dugald and Murdoch Road has been closed. You're going to want to avoid the area. Over at Nairn and Watt, multiple lane closures in the area with work continuing through there. Northbound Osborne, Jubilee to Confusion Corner, your drive time is 8 minutes. Northbound Keniston, Sterling Lion to Tuxedo is 7. 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That's your 6 ABCJOB traffic.
10: Flurries this morning, then a 30% chance of showers this afternoon, but then clearing after that with a high of 5. Tonight, a few clouds, a low of -3. Tomorrow, a mix of sun and cloud with a high of 11. Friday, clear and 14. It is -1 with some light snow outside. 680 CJOB. It's McGarry and Ruwicki. Tyson's in for Greg Mackling this morning. 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I want to tell you about something interesting that happened in Toronto as it pertained to Google Maps and caused a war on a particular street. But the question of the day at CJOB.com, a recent survey says 67% of Canadians think it's time to abolish tipping. What do you think? And so far, the results are 58% say I agree, get rid of it. 38% say I wouldn't abolish it, but fewer places should ask for tips. And 3% say no need to change anything. So you can still cast your vote on that at CJOB.com.
11: That's interesting. I'm surprised that that's the lowest option there. Because I'm kind of on board with that.
10: Which one?
11: That no need to change anything. You don't have to tip.
10: Yeah.
11: It's not necessary. If you don't want to tip, then don't tip. You don't have to fall pressure to the, just because the person's looking at you. If you don't think they did a good job, then that's the way it is.
10: Yeah. Yeah. One of the things that somebody brought to our attention yesterday on this is often when you're presented your bill, you're immediately given the machine, the debit, like they'll bring you your bill and they've got the debit machine in their hand. And then once they hand it to you, you're immediately prompted for 15%, 18%, 20%, or it might be even higher depending on the establishment. And they don't even really have time to figure out what they would like to tip. Also, you know, another thing that people will often point out is really you should be tipping on the subtotal, not right. the machine will prompt you to tip on the total.
11: Right.
10: And because some people say, why am I tipping on the taxes?
11: Yeah.
10: So I can get on board with that. I never tip on the machine. I just put no tip and then I'll tip them in cash.
11: Yeah.
10: I shouldn't say never, but almost never, because I try to have cash specifically for that purpose. And I tend to only go to places. I don't go out that often. And when I do, I know I'm going to get good service. So I feel like I try to be generous with a tip.
11: Yeah, absolutely. I just think that, you know, just have the option. And if someone does go above and beyond and you want to reward them and don't have cash on you and they happen to have the tip option, awesome. And if you don't want it, then just don't do it.
10: Yeah.
11: It's like you don't have to, if you're not satisfied with your service, then you don't have to give them anything.
10: We had somebody yesterday who referenced that I think it was just their local coffee shop, or I can't remember where, but they went in to buy something. And then as they were paying, the clerk, they had a tip cup and they picked it up and shook it in her face. Saying, hey, are you gonna tip? And this person said, absolutely not.
11: Yeah,
10: and
11: that's crazy.
10: Never went back. And there was another listener, Tara in Transcona. I'm not going to name the restaurant. But she said that when they paid their bill and then the server came back and yelled at them for not tipping enough for what they thought was not a generous tip. That's an automatic way to chase somebody away from your business forever.
11: Oh, absolutely. And it's almost like survival of the fittest. Like if you have, hey, if those are the people that you're hiring, then that's on you. And if they're going to drive away business because they're going to beg for a tip, I don't think people should beg for tips.
10: No.
11: I get that servers and stuff, they do make a large amount of their money off of tips as well, but that's, if you want people to tip you, do a really good job, go above and beyond. And sometimes people are just jerks too, and they're not going to tip you. And you know what? That's life.
10: Yeah, and some people can't afford it. And somebody had some really good perspective because, over at the pub, the Kings had just down the street, the college, RRC, Polytech, is right around the corner. So a lot of students will pop into the pub. But students often don't have a lot of money, so they might not tip or they might tip really low. And I've heard the staff say, whatever, it's okay. It'll be nice to them now. And once they have money, they'll come back and they'll start tipping. So there's some perspective there that by providing good service, no matter what they can afford to tip, it's an investment in your business. It's an investment in the future that it's to ensure that that person will come back to your establishment. So I like that mentality that no matter what you can afford to tip, good service should be provided.
11: Yeah, absolutely. And I do like that. That's a cool way to think about things and an investment into the customer. I know John Taffer, and I don't want to go too much on a tangent on John Taffer, but he kind of mentioned the same thing. Like when you're bringing in a new customer, yes, you want them to come back, but for you to get a repeat customer, they have to come back four times. And then once they get to four times, then they're hooked. And I don't know if that applies to everything. Like obviously he's on Bar Rescue on Paramount, I guess it is now, but I thought that was interesting too. Like just you do what you can to get them in the door four times. I can't remember if it was three or four, but you do that, and once you get that, then they're hooked, and you have a returning customer.
10: And that's a habit that's been formed. So you can cast your vote at CJOB.com, and I know I've sort of cut you short on time here, Tyson, but just very quickly, this is really interesting. Something that happened in Toronto, thanks to Google Maps rooting people in a way they shouldn't have. What happened?
11: Yeah, there's a Winona Drive in Toronto, and there was a little bit of a Google Maps glitch or issue, and it was causing people to go down a one-way street, the way that you're not supposed to. And so a lot of people were going down there, getting into close accidents, and just reading this story, I wondered, if that happened here in Winnipeg, oh boy, the amount of texts, the amount of calls we would get on it, and it's just, Google does need to have a better response time on this. And it kind of made me thought as well, just how much we rely on Google Maps. Like, if this was me, I 100% would have gone down there anyways. Even if I know the area, I still need Google Maps for a lot of places, even if it's only 5 minutes away from my apartment right now. I really do struggle with directions and getting around to places without my phone. So I wonder if a lot of people listening are in the same kind of vain, but again, it goes to show you that you can't always rely on your technology for everything.
10: Yeah, and I'll admit that I still try to learn the directions before I head out. I might even print a map and get made fun of for it, but I don't want to just be mindlessly follow what the GPS says. I'd rather figure it out, learn where I'm going.
11: See, I'm a drone.
10: Yeah?
11: I'm a drone. I just take me, please, to where I need to go, device.
10: So you can read, you just Google Toronto war on Winona if you want to learn more about that situation. At 8:14, traffic, weather, and super genius for a chance to win Gene Simmons Band tickets next on The Start.
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28: The first two games of the AHL Central Division semifinal between the Manitoba Moose and Grand Rapids Griffins are in the books. 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
20: 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I'm Daniel Fink, and our coverage of Game 3 this evening gets underway at 5:30 with Christian Omel and the pregame show. 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
28: Manitoba Moose Hockey on CJOB.
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9: Emergency crews have closed eastbound Dougald and Murdoch Road. You're going to want to avoid the area. Portage and Thompson Drive, we had an earlier crash. Expect some eastbound and westbound delays through there and use caution. Northbound Pembina, Grant to Confusion Corner, expect 6 minutes. Northbound St. Mary's, St. Anne's to Marion is 7. Westbound on Nairn, slow-moving traffic heading to Archibald. And northbound Keniston is you're heading to Abenaki-Mikina. eastbound Leela, some work continuing, Diplomat to Embassy. Starting this Friday, visit Shoppers Drug Mart for the bonus redemption event to get more fear points, valid in-store and online. That's your 680 CJOB traffic.
11: Today, mainly cloudy, 30% chance of flurries, and looking outside, that's more like 100% right now. The snow's coming down pretty hard. Then it's going to be a 30% chance of rain showers this afternoon, clearing later on with a high of 5. Tonight, a few clouds, a low of -3. Tomorrow, mix of sun and cloud with a high of 11. Friday, clear and a high of 14. Right now, it's -1 at 680 CJOB.
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10: It's McGarry and Ruicki. We got tickets to give away for Gene Simmons Band, the Canadian tour. December 9th, Centennial Concert Hall. And the way we've been doing this the last week and a half, it's super genius. So it's Gene Simmons trivia. Now, Greg Meckling, the last couple of days, has been coming up with the questions, and Meckling's a big Kiss fan, likes to go deep into the vault. And can't you come up with some... He really wants to test your knowledge. I like Gene Simmons, I like Kiss, but I do not have his vault of knowledge.
11: I'm with you on that. I don't know. It's not too extensive. I don't even know if I know all the band members' full names, if I'm being totally honest.
10: So today's difficult question is, how old is Gene Simmons? Text us at 204-780-6868. You have 2 minutes to get in on this. If you text us in the next 2 minutes, you will be entered for the chance to win the tickets. Otherwise, you're out.
11: Hey, I remember Gene Simmons more from Family Jewels growing up than, remember that show?
10: That was the answer to one of our questions last week. What was the name of the reality show?
11: Maybe I'm not too bad after all.
10: That was a good show.
11: It was, actually. There were some pretty funny moments in it. It wasn't quite Keeping Up with the Osbournes, but it was up there.
10: Hold on a sec. Wasn't it just called the Osbournes?
11: All right, yeah.
10: It's Keeping Up with the Kardashians.
11: Right. Don't bring them up.
10: Well, you brought it up.
11: We're talking Mount Rushmore of celebrity family TV shows. Kardashians cannot be up there.
10: In the meantime, we'll have our winner announced in our next half hour. And next half hour, we're talking McHappy Day. It's an important day to help families who need the help of Ronald McDonald House. But Tyson, what's coming up in sports?
11: Well, it was a disappointing result from the ping pong balls last night in the NHL's draft lottery, and the official team workouts begin today for the Winnipeg Blue Bombers. Cam's got your sports at 8:25. Brett has your weather next.
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10: Flurries this morning, then a chance of showers this afternoon, but clearing up after that with a high of 5. Tonight, a few clouds, a low of minus 3. Tomorrow, mix of sun and cloud with a high of 11. Friday clear and 14. It is minus 1 outside 680 CJOB. 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

0: 6th in Buffalo. Meanwhile, projected first overall pick Gavin McKenna has decided not to play for Team Canada at the upcoming World Hockey Championship in Switzerland, instead deciding to focus on the draft combine, according to TSN insider Darren Dreger. Last night in the Stanley Cup playoffs, Nathan McKinnon scored a goal and assisted on two more as the Avalanche rolled through Minnesota on their way to a 5-2 win, grabbing a 2-0 series lead. Montreal Canadiens right winger Ivan Demidov, New York Islanders defenseman Matthew Schaefer, and Anaheim Ducks right winger Beckett Seneke are the three finalists for the Calder Memorial Trophy, the award handed out to the NHL's Rookie of the Year. The Manitoba Moose continue their push in the AHL's Calder Cup playoffs tonight in Grand Rapids, playing the Griffins. Their best-of-five series is currently tied at 1-1. Pregame at 5:30, play-by-play at 6 on 680 CJOB. Shifting to the gridiron, Blue Bomber rookie camp opens this morning. It's been an extra-long wait for Bomber fans to see the guy who could be their future at quarterback. Here's CJOB's Derek Taylor.
1: Taylor Elgersma was the 18th pick in the 2025 Canadian draft. The Hec Crichton Trophy winner fell to the Bombers because he had invites to mini camps from multiple NFL teams. He earned a spot in Green Bay Packers camp and was one of their final cuts last August. After Elgersma couldn't get the work permit to play in the UFL this spring, he signed with the Bombers. It feels like a long wait to see the 6'5" gunslinger, but as Elgersma pointed out upon signing, most Canadian draft picks go back to school for a year anyway, so in his mind, he's right on time. For the first time since 2021, there are questions about the Bombers' depth at quarterback. Elgersma likely makes the roster, but will it be as number two or number three? Bryce Perkins would seem like an exciting backup, MVP of the UFL, and a running threat. And then there's Terry Wilson, who's back for his third season with the team. Wherever Elgersma ends up at the conclusion of camp, there will be a lot of time for him to make his mark. Blue Bomber Training Camp reports are brought to you by QP 204, representing healthcare support workers in the WRHA and Shared Health.
0: Veteran CFL receiver Devarius Daniels is retiring. The 33-year-old played 9 seasons in the league overall, starting in Calgary before moving to Edmonton and Toronto. He's won over his career 3 Grey Cups. And in the NBA playoffs, Chet Holmgren had 24 points and 12 rebounds as Oklahoma City crushed LeBron and the Lakers 108-90 to take a 1-0 series lead. Cade Cunningham poured in 23 points as the Pistons beat the Cavaliers 111-101 in their best-of-7 opener. Download the Jets at Noon podcast free now on Apple, Spotify, or face-to-face on YouTube, and take Jets at Noon wherever you want, wherever you go. I'm Cam Poitras. 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
6: Good morning, I'm Sarah McCarthy. A few traffic notes this morning. There's been a crash at Portage Avenue and Thompson Drive west of the Moray Bridge. That was around 7:30. There were at least 3 damaged vehicles in the area and debris scattered around the road. Westbound lanes were closed except for the curb. Eastbound median and the second middle lanes were blocked as well. Emergency crews were on scene. And an area in Transcona also closed to traffic this morning. Police say there was a crash around 5:30 between a vehicle and cyclists near Duke Road and Ravenhurst Street. Emergency

0: crews were there. Eastbound Dugald at Murdoch Road is closed. No other information was available. You're asked to avoid both areas if they're part of your morning commute. A small community southeast of Winnipeg is reeling after a violent homicide over the weekend. Global's Aaron Streeter tells us more.
1: The call came in to RCMP just before midnight on Saturday about a serious assault at a home in St. Anne, Manitoba. The victim was found with life-threatening injuries and was rushed to hospital where he died a few hours later. Community members have since identified him as 49-year-old Cameron Hewley, a well-known chef in the area. His death has been ruled a homicide, and RCMP declined to provide further details about the investigation. Meanwhile, residents tell Global News they are concerned that no arrest has been made. Aaron Streeter, Global News.
0: Three men have been charged after a water treatment plant at a northern Manitoba First Nation was broken into and damaged. RCMP got the call last Wednesday about a break-in at a plant in Garden Hill First Nation. They say suspects damaged some machinery and stole power tools valued at over $100,000. Police say work and testing has been done at the plant and the water is safe to drink. A few dozen people wearing bright red shirts and dresses gathering under a gray sky on Parliament Hill yesterday for a vigil marking Red Dress Day in honor of missing and murdered Indigenous women and girls. There was also a walk in Winnipeg throughout the downtown core. In Ottawa, though, Mercedes Cote, the youth representative for the Algonquin Anishinaabeg Nation Tribal Council, said the empty dresses represent the women and girls who should still be here.
2: For far too long, our voices have been ignored, our stories dismissed, and our safety overlooked. That is the truth we must face, and it is a truth that calls each of us to action.
0: Prime Minister Mark Carney announced in a statement some funding, including $2.6 million over 3 years, for the National Family and Survivors Circle to continue work in implementing the National Inquiry's calls to action, which came out 10 years ago. The city wants to hear from you about how Winnipeg should look in the future. Consultations are open on the city's website with a survey ahead of new zoning bylaw drafts that are coming later this year. Planning of Property and Development Director Hazel Boris says your feedback will be taken into consideration.
3: At the moment, we're in the deep listening phase. So we're just asking Winnipeggers, hey, what's working really well today about those land use laws? And what needs to be changed and, you know, brought into this decade.
0: More information can be found on the city's website at winnipeg.ca/zoning-rewrite. Manitoba is preparing to test out its emergency alert system today. The Alert Ready system will send a province-wide test this afternoon, with the alert appearing on TVs, radios, and compatible mobile devices. Officials say the test helps to ensure alerts and relevant systems work during real-time emergencies. It's also meant to get people familiar with how the alerts look and sound. Manitoba's test will be at 1:55 p.m. Some sick people from a cruise ship have now been evacuated.
4: Patients suspected of having the hantavirus infection are evacuated from the cruise ship MV Hondius onto ambulances at Praia Cape Verde to be taken to the Netherlands. The Hondius, stuck off the coast of Cape Verde with nearly 150 people on board, is waiting to head to Spain's Canary Islands after a request from health authorities, despite local opposition. Meanwhile, health authorities in South Africa and Switzerland have identified a strain of the virus that can be transmitted between humans in rare cases. The World Health Organization, however, says the public health risk remains low. I'm Charles Thilavesma.
0: And Canadians are getting their census forms in the mail. And while the mail-out says to return it by May 12th, Statistics Canada says it's more of a reference day rather than a deadline. It is mandatory, though, for every household and farm operator to fill out the census. But it would be at least a couple of months before someone would face any consequences for failing to do so. StatsCan will first send reminder letters out to houses that don't complete the census by mid-May. It's 8:35.
5: With your traffic, I'm Adam Wilson. Emergency crews on scene this morning. Portage and Thompson Drive following a crash. This is affecting both directions of Portage. Expect delays and use caution. As well, emergency crews have closed eastbound Dugald at Murdoch Road, asking that you avoid the area. Over at Nairn and Watt, things are moving slow. Multiple lane closures in the area. Expect delays in all directions.
6: Southbound Henderson, Monroe to Hespeler, your drive time is 6 minutes. Northbound St. Mary's, St. Anne's to Marion slowing down, that's up to 10. Canadian Tire's Big Spring Tire Sale is back. 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
7: And that crash, by the way, on Portage is really bad. We have three cars that are involved, and we're being told if you stick to the curb lanes on either side, because the debris field is substantial. So in the meantime, looking at your forecast for today, we've got flurries this morning, then a 30% chance of showers this afternoon, then clearing with a high of 5. Tonight, a few clouds, a low of -3. Tomorrow, mix of sun and cloud with a high of 11. Friday, clear and 14. It is -1 outside 680 CJOB. It's McGarry and Rewicki today. Tyson's in for Greg Mackling, who went to the Triumph show last night, which by all accounts was a triumph of a concert. 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Before we get to our next guests and tell you how you can help an important cause in a tasty way, we asked you for a chance to win Gene Simmons Band tickets. How old is Gene Simmons? That was the super genius question. And a lot of people knew it like instantly. They didn't even have to Google it. They just knew. And so that's why I figured this fans are going to know.
8: Yeah, it seemed like there's a couple fans that are such super geniuses that they were able to read your mind before, because you're right, those texts came flying in immediately.
7: Yeah. So at 204-780-6868, the answer was 76. And we are just waiting for the winner to be declared. So we will get that winner name out in our next segment. But, here's a way I can introduce this segment. Did you happen to see my socks, Tyson?
8: I didn't. But
7: I don't know if you can see. It's the Hamburglar.
8: That guy's he's a trickster sometimes. He's always stealing from Grimace and Ronald, but those are some pretty sweet socks.
7: I got them last year on this day, McHappy Day. And on McHappy Day, your order is more than a meal. It's a chance to give back. McDonald's Canada and its local independent franchisees will be donating a portion of the proceeds from all food and beverage menu items today towards Ronald McDonald House.
8: And we have two guests joining us right now. Wendy Galligan, the CEO of Ronald McDonald House Charities Manitoba, and Jonathan Talega, owner/operator of the McDonald's on Main Street in Selkirk. Good morning to you both. Thanks for joining us.
9: Good morning.
10: Good morning.
8: I'll start with you, Wendy. Just how excited are you for today?
10: Well, we're really excited. Today is the happiest day of the year for us. So it is an incredible day where we come together with owner-operators, with their managers, their crew, customers, and community to raise important funds for families with ill or injured children.
7: Yeah, and can you expand on that? Because the service that you provide, that Ronald McDonald House provides, for many of us, it's one we might never need. But for those who do need it, like, it's so crucial.
10: You're right. It's a lifeline. When families have an ill or injured child and they need to come to Winnipeg to receive the care that child needs, the hospitals and the doctors and nurses, medical teams do an incredible job of taking care of the child. And what the gap is who takes care of the families, who provides accommodation, meals, parking, transportation, all the day-to-day essentials. And that's what Ronald McDonald House Manitoba does. We support the families so that they can focus on what matters most, and that's the best healthcare outcome for their child.
8: And Wendy, you know, I remember when I was younger, my dad had taken me on a tour of Ronald McDonald House, just like, I believe it was some sort of fundraising. I can't remember the exact reason, but I remember going there and saying to him after the tour was done, saying, "Oh, Dad, can we come here?" And then he had to explain to me the purpose of Ronald McDonald House. But it is sort of a testament just to how much work and care that you put into these homes to make them as comfortable and as livable as possible.
10: You know, we hear that a lot from families, that children say, when can we go back to the Ronald McDonald House? And you're right. It's a place that you don't want to be, but you're really happy that kids feel so welcomed and so comfortable. And, you know, in 2022, we opened a new Ronald McDonald House. So you would have seen that original house, but we went from 14 bedrooms to 40, from 11,000 square feet to 60. And I can tell you that that new house is doing exactly what it is, was built to do, and that is to support more families. Last night, we had 40 families, so we were a full house at the Ronald McDonald House.
7: An incredible $111.3 million have been raised through McHappy Day over the past 32 McHappy Day events. And it can't be done without the likes of Jonathan Talega, who is at the McDonald, the owner-operator of the Main Street in Selkirk McDonald's. So, Jonathan, is today like an all-hands-on-deck kind of day?
9: Today is an all-hands-on-deck day, absolutely. We are electric with energy at the restaurants today. Our staff are just so proud to support such a worthy cause. And there's just so many different ways that they get involved. One of our staff members literally just sang a song in the dining room that he wrote, an original song that he wrote about McHappy Day. Like, there's just such a passion that lives with this day every year, and it's our 32nd McHappy Day event here at McDonald's. So we're always trying to beat yesterday, and we're looking for the support of our community to come out, visit us, get some food, know that a portion of that's going towards Ronald McDonald House Manitoba. And there's other ways you can donate too. If you'd like, you can get on our digital app and you can do 2, 5, 10 or whatever nomination that you'd like to do to support such a great and worthy cause. And when you're in the restaurant, we'd love it too if you could round up. That's when you round up to the nearest dollar, where, you know, that that change adds up in a big way and supports families so that they're definitely supported in a time of need.
8: And Jonathan, I think I know that the answer to this question just based off you saying that an employee singing an original tune, but does it kind of give off that almost holiday atmosphere?
9: 100%. Yeah, it is such a nice feeling in the restaurants today. Everyone is so happy to be at work. All of our guests are happy to visit us. I think they're always happy, but it's a special day, right, where people know they're coming together to support a great thing. And in Selkirk, we're actually doing a really special event. We're doing a jail or bail event where we're locking up some local politicians. So we've got the mayor of Selkirk, the mayor of St. Clements, the mayor of St. Andrews coming out. We got some RCMP people coming. We got owners of local businesses here right now, and they're looking to raise bail money so they can get let out of prison. So it's a really special day for us here in Selkirk, and we're just so proud to be part of it and hoping to break some records today and help support, again, the Ronald McDonald House, Manitoba.
7: Well, I'm glad you brought up the jail, because we got a text message from one of our listeners who we simply have labeled as Brett in Selkirk, but he's Brett Mitchell, the president of Selkirk Biz. Is he behind those bars right now?
9: He is literally locked up as we speak trying to raise funds. And I don't know that we're going to be able to let him out, honestly. He's got some work to do.
8: Jonathan, do you ever get to speak to people who do benefit from the Ronald McDonald House? And just like, how much of an impact does that have on you?
9: Yeah, I mean, being part of McDonald's, I've been on a few house tours. If you ever get an opportunity, I know that they're always looking to bring people in to see how that impact plays a factor for families. But it's really a touching thing, and it's an amazing organization where they just take that stress away so families can be where they need to be and not have to worry about the financial pressure at a time of absolute need. You know, I've got 4 kids myself, and thankfully they're all healthy, and to think about them in a situation where they need to be close to a hospital it's heart-wrenching just to think about it. So to be going through it, I think this is something that just means a lot to the families. And I know, having seen it firsthand, the amount of appreciation that comes from them is, you just can't put it into words. So.
7: And Wendy Galligan, CEO of Ronald McDonald House Charities Manitoba. Am I reading this correct, that your organization saved Manitoba families over $4 million last year for out-of-pocket expenses?
10: Yes, we certainly did. On top of the community of care and compassion that Jonathan spoke so beautifully to, you know, 2,000 families were supported from 315 communities and almost 11,000 nights of accommodation. And our friends at RBC did an economic impact study, and that translates to $4.4 million in out-of-pocket expenses that were saved, so that families don't have to worry about that financial burden. They can just worry on the well-being of their child, staying together as a family, and themselves, so that they can be healthy and active in that child's journey.
7: Well, Wendy, we thank you so much for joining us. We know you've got a busy day ahead of you, and hopefully it is indeed a happy day. Wendy, thank you for joining us.
10: Thank you for having us. Happy McHappy Day.
7: Wendy Galligan is the CEO of Ronald McDonald House in Manitoba, and Jonathan Talega is the owner-operator of the McDonald's on Main Street in Selkirk. Thank you, sir.
11: Thank you.
7: And tons of ways that you can participate in McHappy Day today. Of course, you can just donate online, ronaldmcdonaldhouse.ca/donate. You can still get the socks. They're $6. There are four different designs. Grimace. I tried to get Grimace socks last year, but the location I went to was out. But I ended up with the Hamburglar, and I think, what are they, the Fry Guys?
8: Yeah, yeah.
7: And you can also, who's the...
8: Is it Mayor McCheese? He's in there.
7: No, is it Birdie? The female?
8: Yeah,
7: character.
8: The duck, right? I can't remember the name.
7: Ah, shoot! I'm drawing a complete blank on this. Anyway, there are four different designs, and yes, the Hamburglar is back. But as well, you can. So let's see. 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So all kinds of ways that you can help today on this McHappy Day. And like I said, it's a tasty treat. We all win.
8: Yeah, absolutely. I'm heading down to get a quarter pounder as soon as this show's over, Brett.
7: 8:47 with McGarry and Ruwicki. Traffic and weather in 3 minutes. And we've got tickets to give away for Classic Albums Live. Performs the Beatles, Abbey Road, May 13th at Centennial Concert Hall. And we have our winner for the Gene Simmons Band. We'll name that person next on The Start.

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16: Hey, by the way, just ahead of traffic, before we get to traffic and weather, Connecting Winnipeg, we were just talking about McHappy Day, and I forgot to mention that later this morning on 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treatment of her leukemia. So we laid out what's happening today, and on Connecting Winnipeg, you'll hear from somebody who benefits from Ronald McDonald House. And now at 8:52, traffic and with Adam Wilson.
17: Portage and Thompson Drive, an earlier crash, has westbound traffic down to just the curb lane. Eastbound traffic, the median and second middle lanes are blocked. Use caution heading through there. Northbound Kenniston, Sterling Lyon to Tuxedo is moving slow. Expect 9 minutes. Northbound Osborne, Jubilee to Confusion Corner is 6. Westbound at Minojimikina, slow-moving traffic on your way to St. Mary's. And northbound on Pembina as you're heading to Point Road. Northbound Sherbrooke, there's work continuing, Portage to Ellis. CAA members always save at Shell with 3 cents off per liter. It's a match made at the pump. That's your 680 CJOB traffic.
5: Today, mainly cloudy. Right now, it looks like outside of 201 Portage that the flurries have stopped. There's a 30% chance it turns into rain showers this afternoon, and then it's going to clear up later on with a high of 5. Tonight, a few clouds with a low of -3. Tomorrow, a mix of sun and cloud with a high of 11. And Friday, clear and a high of 14. Right now, it's -1 at 680 CJOB.
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16: And once again, that crash on Portage Avenue is west of Moray. It's at Portage and Thompson. So watch out for that. Seriously damaged vehicles are in play, and you'll want to stick to your curb lanes by the sounds of it in both directions. Okay, so we've got tickets for Classic Albums Live performs The Beatles, Abbey Road, May 13th at Centennial Concert Hall. We'll get to those in a moment. We also had those tickets to give away for Gene Simmons, the Gene Simmons Band. And that winner, because we asked the question, how old is Gene Simmons? A whole bunch of people said 76, which is correct. And at random, we have our winner. We're just waiting for the name. We asked the person, what's your name? And they said, woohoo!
5: That's a sweet name, if it is. keep that in the back pocket.
16: So we don't know this person's name yet. But me and my daughter would love to see him live. So anyway, we'll get that person's name eventually. And a reminder that if you want to win Bomber tickets for the preseason game on May 29th, we're asking you for a good stroke of luck, inspired by the fact that the Jets did not do so well. They got bumped down yesterday, Tyson?
5: Yep, one spot.
16: So instead of getting the 7th overall pick, they're going to get the 8th overall pick.
5: That is correct, unfortunately. Those are the way the ping pong balls dropped yesterday.
16: So Shannon says, I was in a really wicked mood one day. I went to Tim Hortons for a chai latte to cheer myself up. I paid for the person behind me. And when I went to the app and rolled up the rim on the gifted drink, I won a $25 gift card.
5: Oh, hey.
16: So you paid it for to yourself, Shannon.
5: Hey, Shannon's on a heater that day.
16: So we'll pick our winner for that at 9:15. But right now, if you want to win tickets for Classic Albums Live, performs The Beatles, Abbey Road. That's happening May 13th at Centennial Concert Hall. Just text the word Beatles to 204-780-6868. We'll announce a winner in our next hour. Sarah McCarthy has Global News at 9. Next.

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13: Good morning, I'm Sarah McCarthy. There was an earlier crash this morning at Portage Avenue and Thompson Drive west of the Moray Bridge. There were at least 3 damaged vehicles and debris scattered all over the road, so be aware of that. And police tell us there was a serious crash around 5:30 this morning between a vehicle and cyclist. Eastbound Dugald and Murdoch Road is closed in the Transcona area. Traffic will be disrupted in both areas. You're asked to avoid these routes if you can. A violent homicide has left a small Manitoban community shaken as Mounties continue to look for answers. Global's Aaron Streeter tells us more.
14: Steinbach RCMP were called to a home in St. Anne late Saturday night after getting a report about a serious assault. The victim was found with life-threatening injuries. He was rushed to hospital where he died a few hours later. Community members have since identified him as a well-known chef in the area, 49-year-old Cameron Hewley. His death has been ruled a homicide, and RCMP declined to provide further details about the investigation. Meanwhile, residents tell Global News that they are concerned that no arrest has been made. Aaron Streeter, Global News.
13: Josh Benoit has been convicted of first-degree murder in the death of Makayla Gerard Rusin. Here's Global's Catherine Dornian with the details from court yesterday.
15: It was a packed courtroom full of people wearing red to mark the National Day of Remembrance for Missing and Murdered Indigenous Women and Girls. When Justice Candace Grammond announced she was convicting Josh Benoit of first-degree murder, a round of applause broke out in court. The Crown had argued Benoit killed 20-year-old Makayla Gerard Rusin in August of 2022, then buried her body on a remote ATV trail near Woodbridge. Justice Grammond said the only reasonable inference was that Benoit had not only committed the murder, but planned it in advance. Gerard Rusin's grandmother, Irene Rusin, was emotional outside court.
16: It's devastated. No one knows the pain. No one knows the grief. And it's very hard, but like I said, I'm just so happy that it's over and done. It'll never be over and done for us. Never, never. No one can ever say it's over because it'll never be over.
15: The crowd then walked from the court to the Odana Circle at the Forks in remembrance of Makayla and all other missing and murdered Indigenous women for Red Dress Day. Catherine Dornian, Global News.
13: Dozens of people wearing bright red shirts and dresses also gathered under a gray sky on Parliament Hill in Ottawa for a vigil marking Red Dress Day. There was also a walk throughout downtown Winnipeg. Prime Minister Mark Carney announced some funding on the day yesterday, including $2.6 million for 3 years for the National Family and Survivor Circle to continue work implementing calls to action from the National Inquiry released 10 years ago. New rules are being set in the Manitoba legislature in an attempt to keep debates more cordial. On Monday, Speaker Tom Lindsay laid out new directions from the chair after numerous disruptions that have even led to teachers who bring their classes there voicing concerns for what visiting students are seeing from politicians. Canadian Press reporter Stephen Lambert explains.
17: Basically, if you ignore warnings from the chair, the warnings from him as referee, you risk getting tossed out after a couple of warnings. So you got to follow the directions from the chair, and he also unveiled a list of newly banned words.
13: Those words include homophobe and bigot and others. Lindsay tossed out Progressive Conservative member Wayne Owosco from the chamber on Monday for the remainder of the day after the speaker said he failed to properly apologize for comments he made during a question period last month while heckling Premier Wab Kanew. Canadians across much of the country will hear the sound of the public alert test system today.
18: A test message and a tone from Alert Ready will be broadcast on television, radio, and compatible wireless devices. Test messages will be issued in nearly every province and territory except for Quebec and Saskatchewan at specific times between morning and early afternoon, with Ontario's test set for Thursday. The system is typically tested in May and November and is part of Canada's efforts to ensure it works and raise awareness. There is no option to opt out of the test or actual emergency alerts. Rob Westgate, The Canadian Press.
13: Manitoba's test will be at 1:55 this afternoon. The renovation of the 112-year-old Pantages Playhouse Theatre in Winnipeg is getting $15 million in funding from the province. The theatre has been closed since 2018. The cost is estimated as being $62 million as they want to get half from various levels of government and half from private donors. Renos include stage upgrades, modern acoustic systems, more comfortable seating, and updated backstage facilities. The Winnipeg Symphony Orchestra plans to use the theatre as a rehearsal space for some performances. CEO Angela Birdsell says their fundraising continues.
19: So we've already raised, just so you know, $17 million from the private sector in pledges. And we've only scratched the surface of the private sector component. We've had a cash contribution from the city. Now we're really pushing hard for the federal investment. Once we get that federal investment, we'll be 80% to our goal.
13: The Performing Arts Consortium of Winnipeg and WSO hope to have it up and running again by 2029. Global News Time is 9:05.
20: With your traffic, I'm Adam Wilson. We were dealing with an earlier crash. Portage and Thompson Drive. Expect a few eastbound and westbound delays through there. Eastbound Dugald and Murdoch Road has been closed. Emergency crews asking that you avoid the area. Southbound Main, things moving slow as you head to Bannatyne. And northbound Waverly approaching McGilvery. Northbound Sherbrooke, lane closures, Portage to Ellis. And westbound on St. Mary, work in your median lane, Smith to Donald. 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That's your 680 CJOB traffic.
1: Flurries this morning and then a chance of showers this afternoon. And we are looking for a high today of 5 degrees for tonight. A few clouds, a low of -3. Tomorrow, mix of sun and cloud with a high of 11. Friday, clearing and 14. It is -1 outside 680 CJOB. It's McGarry and Ruicki. 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We will announce soon who has won the tickets for Classic Albums Live. Performs the Beatles Abbey Road May 13th at Centennial Concert Hall. And in our next segment, we're giving away tickets for the Bomber Game preseason on Friday, May 29th. But right now, from a boot to apologies, Canadians call out cringes on their USA TV stereotypes. What's going on here, Mr. Tyson?
21: Yeah, this was a survey conducted by the Writers Guild of Canada, it's the biggest. There's a lot of things that Canadians are not happy about in the way that they're being portrayed in American media. And the biggest offender was the funny accent. You know, how they could do like the A and a boot trope. That was 71% of Canadians who were surveyed here said that they find that a little bit annoying at this point. And I can't really blame them either. I mean, there's so many stereotypes in U.S. shows as well. And Canadians were also called cringe over being shown as overly dull and apologetic. That's 62.3%. 61% say the hockey obsessed cliche is annoying. Only rural or living in the north, and dull, awkward, and bumbling. And that one was only 22%. And I feel like that one should be a little bit higher because, like, what about us is dumb? There's nothing that's like inherently dumb about Canadians. So I'm surprised that one's not a little bit higher up.
1: Yeah, the apologetic thing, I don't find that to be, I don't have a problem with that because we are.
21: It's absolutely true.
1: Overly apologetic. In fact, one of my buddies, he went on, I think it was a Contiki tour in Europe. That's the name of the company that organizes it. And he went by himself. This is a few years ago now. So he was traveling with people who were from all over the place. But he was, I think, maybe the only Canadian in the group. And they had to tell him to stop saying, "I'm sorry." To which his response was, "I'm sorry."
21: there's no winning. And even, like, I totally find myself a couple times a day going, like, there's no reason for me to say sorry there. Like, I don't know why I said sorry there. I shouldn't be.
1: Yeah.
21: But it's just like baked in. There's something about it's just part of being Canadian, I guess. You know, and if that's the stereotype against you, that's not a bad one to have.
1: And sometimes I like it when we lean into them. I remember years ago, I'm just looking at the picture now. This goes back to 2015. It was the casting call for The Amazing Race Canada. So there's Russell Manitoba's John Montgomery, who's the host. So he's standing in a canoe and there are what appear to be two moose in the water beside him. He's wearing like that sort of classic kind of lumberjack jacket. He's carrying a Canadian flag. He's got a hockey stick in his back, and he has a T-shirt that says "I'm sorry."
21: Just the most Canadian image that you could possibly pull together. Just a couple of moose beside you too.
1: I do hate a boot.
21: Yeah,
1: I don't know that I've ever heard a Canadian say a boot. I've heard a boat.
21: Yeah,
1: like there are things that we say that are strange. There are some people who say milk instead of milk, and I've never understood if that's a Canadian thing because it's not just one person. So I don't know if that. I know a guy who couldn't, for whatever reason, couldn't say the word women.
21: Really?
1: Yeah, he would always say woman, whether he would see was speaking singular or plural. He could not say the word women, and I don't know if that's because of wherever he grew up in Canada. I think it was just a weird quirk he had.
21: These segments scare me, Brett, because all of a sudden I'm scared about unlocking like a new tick or something where I just can't pronounce a word. Like I start hearing it like, oh, people do say that, and then all of a sudden I'm saying it every single time. That's honestly one of my biggest fears when we talk about this stuff.
1: Yeah, the other things here, the cliches noticed, the Canadians noticed include that it's always winter, that there's maple syrup everywhere, that there are Mounties on horses everywhere, and that Canada is mostly portrayed as, you know, being with trees, mountains, and lakes. And but in terms of representation, almost 92% believe content written in Canadian, created by Canadians, is important for Canadians and that it matters for Canadian children and youth. And I would agree with that. I think part of the problem is, though, is that a lot of Canadian productions don't end up seen by Canadians because so many of us consume our content from American platforms.
21: Yeah, absolutely. And with where streaming is now, or people, it's almost, if you're someone who consumes a lot of YouTube and whatnot, you're almost not even concerned about where it's coming from, because there's just so many different places of the world where people have different accents and stuff on YouTube, and it's just so much variety that I feel like that's not even a thing that people really think about anymore when it comes to like, oh, well, he's from here, so I want to support him. It's just like, oh, I think this is cool.
1: Who is the... You mentioned a YouTuber. Is it the Nelk brothers?
21: Yeah, so there's a group called the Nelk Boys, and they're kind of involved in that streaming culture. Like, they were some of the guys who were one of the first that really started going big on it. And they're super popular now. Like, if you've seen those Happy Dad seltzers in the LC, like, they own that company.
1: Oh, that's them?
21: Yeah. Okay. So, and I'm not a huge fan of them, but you can't deny the success that they have now. And they've kind of gotten big as being like kind of frat bro-ish. And they're very popular in the States as well. And I've noticed just on social media and stuff that there's a ton of Americans now who talk in that hockey accent. That kind of, hey, buddy, you want to go out for a dart sometime? Like that kind of accent. And that drives me up a wall, Brett. Because it's like, you guys don't talk like that. That's our thing. You can't do that.
1: So only Canadians should be doing that, not American.
21: That's our
1: pros.
21: Lingo. That's our lingo. You don't get to say Furta. That came from us. And like I was talking about.
1: So you don't get to say what?
21: Furta.
1: Furta?
21: Yeah. Furta boys.
1: Oh, I've never heard that. See?
21: Exactly. And so they're stealing all. They're stealing our culture. You're not allowed to do that. That's our accent.
1: What about, are you finding then the young Americans are saying things like, hey there, bud.
21: Yeah,
1: you wanna go hack a dart and then take her out for a rip?
21: Absolutely. And it's like, you guys, you stop it.
1: Okay, so once again, this is a survey. The headline from A Boot to Apologies, Canadians Call Out Cringes on Their USA TV Stereotypes. And this is from the Writers Guild of Canada, who recently surveyed 1,000 Canadians about stereotypes they have seen in U.S. shows. In the meantime, congratulations to Margaret Mulvenna, who is our winner for Classic Albums Live, performs the Beatles Abbey Road May 13th at Centennial Concert Hall. And we've got Bomber tickets to give away next on The Start. I saw the constellations reveal
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1: 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I got it done, but I should have gotten help. 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
21: 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Today, mainly cloudy, 30% chance of flurries, still some snow falling right now. I wouldn't call it flurries. Then we got a 30% chance of rain showers this afternoon, clearing later on with a high of 5. Tonight, a few clouds with a low of minus 3. Tomorrow, a mix of sun and cloud with a high of 11. And Friday, clear with a high of 14. Right now, minus 1 at 680 CJOB.
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1: We've got tickets to give away for the Bomber game on Friday, May 29th. We're asking you, inspired by the Jets having a stroke of bad luck yesterday and getting bumped down in the draft lottery, so instead of getting the 7th overall pick and the Toronto Maple Leafs getting the 1st overall pick.
21: Yuck.
1: And getting bumped down to 8, we decided to flip it around and ask you about a stroke of good luck that you got to experience. So, and I know Tyson, one of our runners up here, I know this particular text from Kristen struck a chord for you.
21: Yeah, I mean, anything with animals always gets me right in the feels, but a stroke of luck timing landed Kristen's very best friend. My old dog passed during the peak of the pandemic. She was my world, and I wasn't ready for someone new to enter my life for a while. When I did start to look around casually, it was during the peak adoption phase where shelters here were empty. I reached out to a fan in Saskatoon about rescues there, and she had a friend who helped bring dogs into care and offered to ask about what was on the horizon. At that exact moment, my now best friend was on her freedom ride to that person's home for fostering. Because of that lucky timing, I have a treasure of a dog who steals hearts everywhere she goes.
1: Aw, and Kristen always sends us such lovely pictures of her dog. So, Kristen, we say thank you for that. You could call it a stroke of good luck for us every time Kristen sends us story. Also, another runner up here. This is Liz in Winnipeg Beach, who says, last year at Winnipeg Beach, I spotted a $20 bill half buried in the sand. I looked around, no owner, just a seagull giving me attitude. So I did what any mature adult would do. I picked it up and called it a blessing. 15 minutes later, it was gone, converted into Johnny's fries and a burger. Some people find themselves at the beach. I found $20 and lost it immediately. Liz, I disagree. You didn't lose it. You made a wise investment.
21: Exactly. Sometimes it's not about, you got to spend money to make money. And yeah. Who knows, maybe that just gave you an extra push to make a little bit more cash in the future.
1: But our winner today is Rose. And Rosie says, I went to a Bud Spud and missed those for an autism camp with my cousins a few years ago when iPads were newish still. My cousin has twin boys who are on the spectrum. She kept saying, I hope I win the iPad all night long, because they had one, but the boys were fighting over it. Well, guess who won it? Me. I was so excited, but when I got back to the table, I looked at her and I handed it over. It was the right thing to do. And while winning, it was great. Helping someone out was even better. And I felt lucky that I was able to do that for her. So, Rosie, that's pretty cool. So, congratulations. You win the tickets for the Bomber game. Preseason action Friday, May 29th, as the Bombers host the Lions. After Global News at 9:30, we've been hearing ads for it this morning, but we want to learn more about the big information night happening at RRC Polytech tomorrow night. That's next, but what's coming up in sports?
21: Well, where did the Jets land in last night's draft lottery? And there's an executive stepping down in the NHL. Cam Poitras has your sports coming up next. Yeah.

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1: Hello, folks. 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Hey, Manitoba, the ponies are back. 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
8: Good morning. Cam Poitras with you at 925. A move up the draft board if the ping pong balls fell in the right order. Would have almost made up for the disappointing season that was in Winnipeg for the NHL's Jets, but all there was last night was another blow. As the Jets dropped.

0: second round playoff series. President of Hockey Operations for the Canucks, Jim Rutherford, says he will step down from his role and move into an advisory position following the draft. The AHL's Calder Cup playoffs begin again on the road for the Manitoba Moose with their series tied 1-1 with the Grand Rapids Griffins. Pregame tomorrow at tonight at 5:30. Play-by-play at 6 on 680 CJOB. In the PWHL playoffs, Marie-Philippe Poulin scored in the third overtime to lift Montreal over Minnesota 1-0 to tie their semifinal best of 5 at 1-1. A couple of important players from last week's CFL draft will not be with the Bombers when they open rookie camp this morning. CJOB's Derek Taylor tells us who's in and who's out.
1: Of their 9 picks in last week's Canadian draft, 7 will take the field for the Bombers this morning. The two missing are first-round pick Newer Gatkuth and second-round pick Kevin Klein. Gatkuth, a 6'4", 237-pound defensive end, will attend minicamp with the Denver Broncos this weekend. And Kevin Klein, a 6'7", 320-pound tackle, will be a longer wait. He has signed a contract with the Miami Dolphins. Even without those two, Bombers fans will still get a look at the team's most intriguing pick, 10th overall tight end Dante Daniels. There aren't a lot of CFLers like the 6'5", 272-pounder out of North Carolina State. The Bombers drafted him looking for an old-school tight end like we haven't seen in many years. Another good story is sixth-round receiver Ben Britton. Britton, out of the University of Calgary, did not play football last year, but the Bombers liked what they saw from him in 2024, enough to encourage him back onto the field. CFL roster rules give Canadian rookies a pass into main camp on Sunday, unlike their American counterparts who will have only 3 days of practice before the first cuts. Blue Bomber Training Camp reports are brought to you by QP 204, representing healthcare support workers in the WRHA and Shared Health.
0: In the NBA playoffs, the Thunder defeated the Lakers 108-90, and Detroit beat Cleveland 111-101 in both second-round series openers. Baseball, Tampa Bay rallied in the eighth to beat the Jays 4-3, Toronto's third straight loss. Jays starter Jose Berrios' return has been put on hold as he's set to undergo an MRI on his elbow. American Association preseason ball, Goldeye scored twice in the top of the ninth to edge the Redhawks in Fargo 7-6. Download the Jets at Noon podcast free now on Apple, Spotify, or face-to-face on YouTube, and take Jets at Noon wherever you want, wherever you go. I'm Cam Poitras. 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
7: Global News at 9:30, I'm Sarah McCarthy. Two investigations are underway after two serious morning crashes. The first call came in around 5:30 to Dugald Road and Ravenhurst Street in Transcona. Police say it was a crash between a vehicle and cyclist. The cyclist was rushed to hospital in critical condition and has been upgraded to stable. The driver of the vehicle stayed at the scene and spoke with officers. Then around 7, there was a three-vehicle crash westbound Portage Avenue at Windham. Two people were brought to hospital in unstable condition and have since been upgraded to stable. A homicide investigation has left a small Manitoba town shocked, wondering how something like this could happen in their community. St. Anne's residents are now looking for answers as various versions of what happened circulate. Global's Vasilios Bellos reports.
8: RCMP say they responded late Saturday to St. Anne's, taking the

0: victim to the hospital, where he died from injuries a few hours later. The incident now being investigated as a homicide. Friends confirmed the victim to be 49-year-old Cameron Hewley, a father and well-respected chef. Jamie Lorenzo is Hewley's neighbor, and he also catered her wedding.
1: I can't understand or justify how that could happen to somebody who's so kind and so cared about by everybody.
0: Rumors of what exactly happened and who's responsible have been circulating in the area. Brendan Walker, a friend of Hewley's, says with no arrests made, the community is on edge.
2: You know, have kids and just to have like a senseless, like evil act like this is something that you can't even imagine.
0: After multiple requests on Tuesday, RCMP would provide no additional information to Global News about the assault or investigation, asking the public and media for patience during the investigation. Vasilios Bolos, Global News.
3: The Manitoba legislature making changes to try to keep debates more respectful. On Monday, Speaker Tom Lindsay announced they would add to the list of banned words, including transphobe, bigot, and more. Canadian Press reporter Steve Lambert wonders, though, how much the rules will be enforced.
4: It'll be interesting to see whether the Speaker maintains these rules and whether the NDP follows them, whether the Tories follow them as well, and whether more people start getting kicked out, because the Speaker always has the right to kick people out for the day, for one day. They come back the following day, but it's rarely used. The last one was about 5 years ago.
3: That was until Monday, when Speaker Lindsay booted out Tory member Wayne Owasco for failing to adequately apologize for comments made during a previous question period last month about Premier Wab Kanew. The city of Winnipeg is exceeding its housing targets. That's according to a new city report being tabled at today's meeting of the Standing Policy Committee on Property and Development. The report says the city issued over 6,000 permits for new homes last year. That's compared to the five-year average of 5,343. 62% of all new residential permits were in infill areas, blowing past the city's target of 50%. Over 1,000 permits were for downtown homes, three times the yearly target of 350, and the highest amount on record. More housing is also being built within 400 meters of the primary transit network or a rapid transit station. In other news, the ordeal is finally coming to an end for passenger and crew members aboard a cruise ship where a deadly virus is thought to have sickened several people, killed two, and possibly a third. ABC's Jim Ryan has the update.
5: Nearly 150 people were aboard the Dutch ship MV Hondius when a 70-year-old man died of hantavirus. His wife later died of the same illness. The death of a German man has not been verified as hantavirus. The ship has been denied docking, but now passengers are being evacuated in small boats, taken by ambulance to the airport in Cape Verde off the coast of Africa and flown to the Netherlands. Jim Ryan, ABC News.
3: Privacy watchdogs plan on releasing a report today on OpenAI, the U.S.-based tech company behind the popular AI-powered chatbot ChatGPT.
6: Federal Privacy Commissioner Philippe Dufresne said just over 3 years ago that his office was investigating a complaint alleging the collection, use, and disclosure of personal information without consent. The findings will be delivered by Dufresne and his counterparts from British Columbia, Alberta, and Quebec, who collaborated on a joint probe. They plan to discuss their conclusions at a news conference in Ottawa. Diana Mussina, The Canadian Press.
3: Owners of some iPhone 15s and 16s are in line to get some cash payments of up to $95 from Apple. The company reached a settlement in a class action lawsuit for false advertising of its AI capabilities. Apple trumpeted new AI features for its virtual assistant Siri when it rolled out the iPhone 16 in 2024. The settlement covers about 37 million devices bought in the U.S. between mid-2024 and March 25. Global News time is 9:35. 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
9: 680 CJOB. Weather. Mainly cloudy today. We've had some flurries this morning. There is a 30% chance of showers this afternoon and then clearing up with a high of 5. For tonight, a few clouds, a low of -3. For tomorrow, a mix of sun and cloud, a high of 11. Friday, clearing and 14. It is -1 outside, 680 CJOB. It is McGarry and Rewicki. Tyson is in for Greg Mackling today. 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We'll check in with Hal Anderson in our next segment to find out what's coming up on Connecting Winnipeg. And it's time once again to visit with our friends. If I just look over my left shoulder from our perch here on the 30th floor, I can see where I went to school. RRC Polytech. It was Red River College at the time. And we've been hearing ads this morning for something that's happening tomorrow night. It's the South Winnipeg Campus Information Night, and this is happening tomorrow from 4 until 7 at the South Winnipeg Campus at 130 Henlow Bay, and will be hosted by academic leaders from RRC Polytech and MITT.
10: Our guest joining us right now is Eileen Najduk, Executive Director Academic at RRC Polytech. Eileen, thanks for joining us today. How's it going?
11: Good morning. It's going pretty well, although a bit more sunshine and warm weather would be welcome.
10: Yeah, well, hopefully. It sounds like it's going to clear up a little bit later on, so hopefully we can get you some sunshine. But can you tell us a little bit about what is Information Night?
11: All right. Information Night, as you said, that's being held tomorrow evening, is an opportunity for RRC Polytech in partnership with MITT to help our prospective students and their families, friends, anyone who's interested in learning more about what program options are going to be available this fall at the South Winnipeg campus, as we've come to call it. So this is an exciting opportunity for us to really highlight what things are going to look like at that campus and what the opportunities are for those that are really looking to further their training.
9: I got to tell you, maybe it's just because I have tunnel vision and I went to the exchange campus, but I didn't know about this South campus. So I'm glad that you're here to give us the education today. Still learning from RRC all these years later. Who should attend this event tomorrow?
11: Well, this is for anyone really who's looking at continuing their education through what, you know, we specialize in and what MITT specializes in, which is that applied learning. And so this is for families that are supporting their learners that want to come along with them, and of course for prospective students that are planning ahead. And this is a great opportunity for RRC Polytech to really expand into South Winnipeg through this new South Winnipeg campus and to really connect with that South Winnipeg community. And at the information session, we're going to be offering information sessions that provide program overviews, talk about the learner experience, but we're also going to have some very practical opportunities for individuals that are interested to dive into programs, what are they about, talk to instructors, look at classrooms and training spaces, but also then to talk to some of those key people that help with academic advising. You know, what are the admission requirements? What are the application process? And what are some of the supports available to actually move ahead? You know, once you have identified a program that you think would be of interest to you, how do you take those next steps in applying?
10: And Eileen, you mentioned how important connection is. So I just wanted to ask, what are you planning for attendees to show that kind of connection at the South Winnipeg campus?
11: It's a really important opportunity for us to work collaboratively with our partners at MITT as we move through this transition. There's going to be staff and academic leadership from both institutions that are going to be there to present and answer questions throughout the evening. And really, for us, you know, that opportunity to expand the programs that are now going to be available. MITT has some unique programs that RRC Polytech hasn't offered before. So it's really important that we have the opportunity to work closely with the MITT instructors and staff to help us as well as the students learn about those programs that are going to be offered this fall, and so that everybody is clear on, you know, what are those exciting opportunities that they can take advantage of and make sure that they have all of the information that they need.
9: So then as far as programs that are being featured, what have you got on the docket?
11: Well, some of the unique programs that we're very excited about learning more about and adding to the RC Polytech slate of offerings, there's everything from hairstyling to, you know, pharmacy technician, rehabilitation assistant, some interesting programs that are vocationally oriented, like industrial millwright. So really an incredible variety of programs that are available, which is all the more reason why this opportunity for people to come out in person and hear about those programs firsthand and be able to ask the questions, not only about the program and what it entails, but also what the job opportunities are after that program. So this provides a really great opportunity for that in-person, get the information that you need to help you make decisions and hopefully move ahead with your training with RC Polytech.
10: And I just wanted to see if you could kind of peel the curtain back a little bit and just kind of talk about the relationship with MITT and how working with them on this event has gone so far.
11: It has been a very positive experience as we work through this transition. And things are going to be a little messy this year. We've got continuing students that are continuing their MITT programs. We've got new students that are coming in that are now going to be RC Polytech students. So we've really got a mixture of things happening during this transition. And it's been so important and such a gift to be able to work so closely with our MITT partners, because for both of us, we have long histories of really putting students at the forefront of what we do. So all of this work, all of the transition, all of the behind the scenes things that are happening are really about how do we make sure that we're meeting those needs of our students that are coming in and of the, you know, community around us and the business and industry that are looking for our graduates.
9: All right. And in terms of the just wanting more information, the idea, is there somewhere we can go online to grab some more details?
11: Yep, you can certainly visit our website, and there is, you know, more information about the information night. There is an opportunity if you want to register, but you don't need to have registered in advance. You can still come on down if you're looking at that. So for more information, you can visit rc.ca/SWC for that South Winnipeg campus, as we're starting to call it. And again, we're RC Polytech is very excited to be, you know, expanding into that South Winnipeg community. And we hope that we see a lot of people coming out and showing interest in what we have to offer.
9: Well, Eileen Najduk, we thank you very much for the time this morning.
11: Thanks. Have a great day.
9: Eileen is Executive Director Academic at RRC Polytech. So once again, this is happening tomorrow. It's the South Winnipeg Campus Information Night. Tomorrow, May 7th, 4 p.m. to 7 p.m. at the RRC Polytech South Winnipeg Campus, which is at 130 Henlow Bay, and will be hosted by academic leaders from RRC Polytech and MITT. Just need to mention this. We saw the headline moments ago on CNN. Ted Turner, he was a brash and outspoken television pioneer who raced yachts, owned huge chunks of the American West, and transformed the news business by launching CNN in 1980, has died at the age of 87. So that's a titan of the broadcast industry. So we wanted to make sure to pass that along. Also, I just need to mention this before we check your forecast and check in with Hal. So we gave away those tickets for the Beatles. Classic Albums Live performs the Beatles, Abbey Road, May 13th at Centennial Concert Hall. Earlier this week, we gave a pair of tickets away to somebody, a listener named Tamara King, who used to be a reporter here at CGOB, like when I started.
10: Right.
9: Back in 2004, she was already here, and terrific reporter. She was awesome. So I thought, oh, that's neat. So then today's winner, Margaret, she says, if you need an email address, use my daughter's. and her name is Carla. And then based on the last name, I said, hang on a second. Because that rung a bell. I thought, is your daughter married to somebody named Jeff Keel? And she said, yeah. And, yep, she's his wife. Jeff Keel, who is still a reporter in this city, was a reporter at CGOB the same time as Tamara 20 years ago.
10: That's the ultimate Winnipeg small, like big city, small town vibe. How it's just like everyone knows everyone here. You go through the 6 degrees of separation. Like that is the most Winnipeg story of all time.
9: And the fact that they won the same prize, like we've got four prizes on the go this morning. And the fact that we've made this connection in the same week for the same prize, my mind is melting.
10: With just a day in between. We're not even I guess now we are. We're just barely halfway through the week. Who knows what's going to happen Thursday and Friday? I'm a little nervous.
9: So that's pretty cool. I'm feeling you talk about a stroke of luck that we've been discussing this morning.
10: No kidding.
9: I suddenly feel very lucky. I need to go buy a lottery ticket. So hello to our former wonderful colleagues, Tamara and Jeff. 9:47 with Mackling and McGarry, minus the Mackling. Tyson's in for Greg. We'll check in with Hal next on The Start. It's a world that's sadly dark and dull, where blues won't haunt you anymore. With a brave, I free lover's soul, come ride with me to the distance.

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17: Just ahead of your forecast, it's been a bad morning for crashes. We had a crash around 5:30 at Dugald and Ravenhurst. A crash between a vehicle and a cyclist. That cyclist has been upgraded to stable condition. Then we had a three-vehicle crash on Portage Avenue at Wyndham, sort of west of Moray. Three vehicles were demolished. Two people were taken to hospital in unstable condition but have been upgraded to stable. And now we're being told by a couple of our listeners, including Rita, who says that there's a big crash at Arlington and Inkster. Both Andrea and Rita pointed that out. And Rita is saying it looks like it was a police chase. So sent us pictures of that. So Thank you for that. And I'm seeing now from RCMP an alert to Highway 1. Verdun RCMP reported to a report of a crash on Highway 1 and Road 134 West between Griswold and Oak Lake, as a large box truck appears to have lost control and is on its side, blocking both lanes of westbound traffic. So motorists are advised to expect major delays. The driver sustained minor injuries. 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Mainly cloudy today. We've had some flurries this morning. Could see some showers this afternoon and a high of 5. For tonight, a few clouds, a low of minus 3. Tomorrow, mix of sun and cloud with a high of 11. Friday, clear and 14. It is minus 1 outside, 680 CJOB.
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17: Let's say hello to the host of Connecting Winnipeg, Hal Anderson. Hello there, Hal.
18: Hey, good morning. We're going to start after the news at 10 o'clock with the head of the Association of Manitoba Municipalities. How do we attract, you know, we talk a lot about the city of Winnipeg, the major cities, members of council, including the mayor. But how do we attract good people to run in smaller communities? This in the wake of another community, Winnipeg Beach, this week, under provincial control as it lost quorum for its town council. So we're going to start with the head of the Association of Manitoba Municipalities, and then we'll open the phones. How do we attract good people to run, not just in the city of Winnipeg and other cities in the province, but also smaller communities, RMs, that sort of thing. Oil down this morning, stocks up on hopes of the Iran war coming to an end. And I've got an interesting stat for you this morning on our gas prices. Scott Kaler, I woke up this morning, looked at the snow in the air, looked at the forecast, high of only 5 today, so Scott Kaler's going to join us from WeatherLogic's after the news at 10:30. I want to talk about AI a little bit today, business leaders planning for future workforce of humans and AI agents. Paul Edmonds, the voice of the Jets here on CJOB. Today's Jets Report. We're going to talk to a thankful mom in Brandon. Today's McHappy Day, raising money for Ronald McDonald House. Just order anything you want off the menu at McDonald's today, and you will be helping out Ronald McDonald House and sick kids right across the country. Rolling Stones coming out with their 25th studio album, Foreign Tongues. Mick and Keith are 82 years old. Are you kidding me? Tough trivia for a couple of Beat the Box Office tickets for Menopause the Musical, and we'll get to some messages from my hotline at 774-TALK today. Connecting Winnipeg begins next after the news at 10.
17: Thank you very much, Hal Anderson. 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Another Rolling Stones album. That's crazy, Tyson.
19: What else do they have to sing about? Like, really?
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17: And Forte and Master Control, thank you as always. And we all say thank you for listening to CJOB. Sarah's got your news next.

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1: When games are played, when there's a trade, sports news has been made. 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
2: Global News at 10 o'clock. I'm Sarah McCarthy. Heads up in traffic. We are now hearing about a crash at Angster and Arlington. Not many details at this time, but you may want to avoid the area. We have asked police for more information. A busy morning with other crashes, two separate crashes sent three people to hospital. Winnipeg police responded to Dugald Road and Ravenhurst Street in Transcona around 5:30. There was a crash involving a vehicle and a cyclist. The cyclist was brought to hospital in critical condition and has since been upgraded to stable. The driver of the vehicle stayed to speak with police. Then around 7, there was a three-vehicle crash westbound Portage Avenue at Windham. Two people were brought to hospital in unstable condition, but both have been upgraded to stable. The traffic division is investigating both incidents. The city of Winnipeg is exceeding its housing targets, and as Global's Navi Ball explains, it's according to a new city report being tabled at today's meeting of the Standing Policy Committee on Property and Development.
3: The report says the city issued over 6,000 permits for new homes last year. That's compared to the five-year average of 5,343. 62% of all new residential permits were in infill areas, blowing past the city's target of 50%. Over 1,000 permits were for downtown homes, three times the yearly target of 350 and the highest amount on record. More housing is also being built within 400 meters of the primary transit network or a rapid transit station. Navi Ball, Global News.
2: Manitoba is preparing to test its emergency alert system. The Alert Ready system is going to send a province-wide test on this afternoon, with the alert appearing over TV, radios, and compatible mobile devices. Officials say the test helps to ensure that alerts and relevant systems are up and working during real-time emergencies. It's also meant to help people get familiar with how the alerts look and sound. Manitoba's test will be happening at 1:55 p.m. U.S. President Donald Trump says Project Freedom has been disbanded due to what he says is a pending deal with Iran. But there has been mixed messaging from the White House as to whether a deal is within reach. This as the situation remains stalled in the Strait of Hormuz and gas prices are the highest they've been since 2022 when Russia invaded Ukraine. ABC's Tom Sufi Baraj is in Tel Aviv and says Project Freedom didn't last long.
4: It had begun on Monday morning, so we're less than 2 days into it when it's being paused. And if you look at what's happened in the interim, serious exchanges of fire between the Iranians and the U.S. military near to the Strait of Hormuz, the U.S. military taking out the small gunboats, but the Iranians firing cruise missiles at naval ships and at commercial ships, according to the U.S. military, and then Iran firing at the United Arab Emirates in a significant way with drones and missiles, escalating things.
2: That's Tom Sufi Baraj reporting. And CNN founder Ted Turner, a television pioneer, has died at the age of 87. The network says Turner died Wednesday, citing a news release from Turner Enterprises. Turner transformed an obscure Atlanta TV station into the first satellite-based superstation and founded Cable News Network, the first 24-hour all-news TV network. Global News time is 10:03. 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
2: Mostly cloudy today, 30% chance of flurries this morning, and those are happening, turning to a 30% chance of rain showers this afternoon. Should be clearing up later this afternoon, though, with a high of 5. A few clouds tonight, a low of -3. Tomorrow, a mix of sun and cloud, a high of 11. And Friday should be clear with a high of 14. Right now, it's -1 outside of 680 CJOB.
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6: Good morning. We have lots to get to this morning, so I'm glad you've tuned in for the next couple of hours, Connecting Winnipeg with Hal Anderson. And we begin with, how do we attract good people to run for office in smaller communities across the province? This week, we found out that Winnipeg Beach has a provincial administrator in charge now after council lost quorum with the resignation of a town councillor. Winnipeg Beach is the fourth Manitoba municipality to have an administrator appointed since 2019, joining the northern towns of Leaf Rapids, Lynn Lake, and the RM of Armstrong in the Inner Lake. Only Leaf Rapids is still without a council. And we often talk about mayor and council in Winnipeg and Brandon and larger cities, but what about smaller communities? What about RMs? How do we attract good people to run for office in those smaller communities across the province? Let's bring in the head of the Association of Manitoba Municipalities to talk about this, Kathy Valentino. Kathy, good morning.
7: Good morning, Grima. Good morning. Thanks for having me this morning.
6: No, thank you for doing this, and I know you juggled your schedule a little bit as well. I saw in the Free Press this morning, I'll give him credit, for the story that I read, they talked to Aaron Moore, who we often talk to here on CJOB, political scientist at the University of Winnipeg, and he said, toxic politics can discourage prospective candidates from running and harm public perception of governments. We have seen and we have heard of a lot of examples where councillors or mayors or reeves are feeling harassed or are being harassed by fellow council members. These are adults that are in an environment where you expect them to be professional and courteous to each other regardless of the differences. Manitobans shouldn't want the province to be appointing administrators to run municipalities. We should want to have local democracy and have some say about how a municipality is administered. And so I guess my opening salvo to you would be, why does anybody even want to run?
7: That's a very, very good question this morning. And, you know, for AMM, we need to, you're right about perception, but at the end of the day, the municipal leadership as mayor and councils or reeves, it's about building a lasting legacy in the community, whether it's a small community or it's a city. That's what municipal leadership is supposed to do, is to create a legacy. And that was actually our theme we just used in our spring convention, legacy that lasts. And we need to change that perception of how horrible it is at times, because it is challenging, but it is meaningful and it is rewarding. And you're making a difference in the long term for your municipality.
6: So how do we get good people to run? Because the jobs typically don't pay a ton of money. Not that they're doing it for that reason anyhow, or they shouldn't be, in my opinion. But how do we get good people to consider public service like mayor, council, reeve, that sort of thing?
7: Great question, because in a perfect world, wouldn't it be great to have just the best mayor and councils all the time? So it's hard. And we're trying, actually right now, there's a real effort to talk about the conflicts, and you talked about it with the harassment and the disinformation and even the abuse and the social media that you take in areas that are really bad right now across Manitoba for elected officials. So we're trying to ensure that we're providing, and we want this message of providing support and resources for current elected officials and for those that want to run or are considering it, that there is support there. And that, you know, AMM, we just did this toolkit for anti-government harassment, you know, with recommendations in it. And we want these conversations to continue so good people won't be turned away. there are mechanisms, there are ideas, and there is support to put your name forward, because we have to encourage people not talk about the negativity of being in that role. We want to provide like a pathway for them to succeed and just to put your name on the ballot, because it is so rewarding to do this at the end of the day. So we have to get through this perception right now of what's out there. And I it's not a perception. It is a reality of the negativity and the terrible things that are happening to Reeves and mayors and councillors across our province.
6: Well, and I think it's even worse in small communities and in rural Manitoba than in, say, Winnipeg or Brandon. Would you not agree?
7: I wouldn't agree, because I don't know. I think it's everywhere to some degree. Maybe it's highlighted more in a smaller place, but we hear firsthand from elected officials that it's kind of happening everywhere. And when we presented our toolkit nationally for the first in Canada, internationally to other places in the world, they came up to me right afterwards and said, this is happening everywhere. So this isn't just in small communities. It's happening everywhere to elected officials and at all levels of government, school board trustees, provincial, federally. Like it's unfortunately, it's a thing right now.
6: I've had a lot of people, it's interesting, I've had a lot of people reach out to me privately that are considering running. I guess wanting my thoughts, because I ran for city council in Winnipeg before. And what do you tell people when they reach out to you and say, I'm thinking about doing this? Because you have to be honest with people about the bad, but do you focus on the good and say the pros far outweigh the cons? What do you tell people, Kathy, when they reach out to you?
7: I have to tell the whole story. So you have to tell them about the things that are going on that are bad. They already know it, right? Because they're leery about putting their name forward, because they know of the things that they're hearing that are out there with harassment and the social media. So you have to have that conversation about that. And that's where you talk about the toolkit. And, I know from AMM, we're going to provide resources up until the election through different things that we have on our website and our magazine. And there's different groups already throughout the province. Manitoba has a seat at her table, and the city of Winnipeg ladies are doing things. So those discussions are happening about how to have positive, put your name forward, do it. And it tells the whole story. And, at the end of the day, you have to tell them that stepping up, it's a positive thing to make decisions for your community that will leave a legacy behind, because that's why you do it. And you have, the other stuff is just noise, but you have to make your own decisions, step up, get involved, and make those decisions that you feel are going to make a lasting legacy in your community. And that's why I do it, and I love doing it.
6: Mm-hmm. I feel like I say this line a lot. Social media has made it worse, compared to whenever it was, 10, 12, 15 years ago, social media was not an issue. It sure is now, because everybody's got an opinion, a keyboard, and they're happy to share it online.
7: Yeah, it's scary. It's absolutely. And I know, I'm an elected official, believe
6: right.
7: me, I know all about the social media world, and and that's one of the things. If you look at the rule kit or at our toolkit, there are some recommendations about, what you maybe should do, looking at your own social media and cleaning it up and, not to respond, when to respond. Those kind of tips are in there to try to give a little bit of an element of what you can do as an elected official to kind of, circumvent that a little bit. It's very, very difficult. And we have to remember it's kind of the world we live in. So, and I don't know, maybe sometimes you have to turn a blind eye and just keep focusing on the goodness of what you're doing.
6: Mm-hmm. Yeah, focus on your effort, what it will mean for your community, and worry less about some of the horrible things people might be saying on social media and just plow ahead. Kathy, yeah. Thanks for joining us this morning. I appreciate it.
7: Oh, this is an awesome topic. Thank you so much for having me.
6: I agree. Thanks. Kathy Valentino, president of the Association of Manitoba Municipalities. So, phones are open. Phone lines are open at 780 6868. How do we attract good people to run for office, especially in smaller communities across the province? I'll describe the situation in Winnipeg Beach as messy. It's been messy there for a long time. I see some of the comments on social media. I've got a cottage there, so it's of interest to me. I don't know, man. I can understand why people are reluctant to step forward and to serve their community in that way, representing the community as an elected representative, whatever it is, Reeve, councillor, mayor, whatever. I asked Kathy if she thinks it's worse in smaller towns, small communities. I think it is. I think it's way worse than in a city like Winnipeg or Brandon. As I said, phone lines are open, 780-6868. This is where we're starting this morning, but man, we have lots to get to. Glenn's on the line. We'll get Glenn in, then we'll take a break, check the weather, and we'll come back with hopefully more of your phone calls. Hey, Glenn.
8: Morning, sir. Regardless if it's small community or large cities, the majority of people that get into politics, they either ignore their campaign promises. We have a situation where we had a democratically mandated plebiscite that was simply ignored in this city, and politicians often just outright lie. So we're stuck here as voters, the 60-some-odd percent that actually show up to vote, and there's no accountability. There's no recourse. We have to wait 4 years for another set of individuals with the same attributes. And unless we have a system of, say, a recall system, which puts these politicians on the hot plate when they fail to follow through with campaign promises, when they fail to, you know, adhere to the plebiscites that the democratically situation has actually mandated them.
6: Yeah, and you're talking about Portage and Maine, right, Glenn?
8: Yeah. I know. I mean, it's a principle. You know.
6: No, I hear you. I hear you. I think things can change over the course of time, so I'm not as upset about you're speaking of Mayor Gillingham and not continuing on with the wishes of Winnipeg voters when they said no, leave Portage and Maine alone. But you do have that opportunity, and I'm in favor of recall of some kind for every level. I think if you feel that strongly and you're able to get enough support, you should be able to recall a politician. I'm all in for that. But you do get a vote again in 4 years, right? So if you're really that upset about Mayor Gillingham and what he did with Portage and Maine or what he's doing and you know, not going along with the results of that plebiscite, you do have an opportunity to vote in October.
8: But we have to wait 4 years for bad decisions to continue. If we had a recall provision, and it's not just about the plebiscite, it's about saying that taxes are going up X percentage and they're double. Mm-hmm. You know, look at your
6: property. Fair comment. I hear it a lot. Glenn, I got to take a break. Thanks for getting us going here. 1017, phone lines are open, 780-6868. We'll check the weather forecast and be right back.
9: 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Do her blue eyes shine because that river's flowing.
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1: The first two games of the AHL Central Division semifinal between the Manitoba Moose and Grand Rapids Griffins are in the books. 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
6: 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Mostly cloudy today. 30% chance of flurries this morning. Oh, yes, I saw them already. I saw them this morning. Flurries in the air. May 6th, are you kidding me? 30% chance of showers this afternoon when it warms up to plus 5. Minus 3 tonight, few clouds overnight, partly sunny and 11 tomorrow. That's a bit better. Looks like Friday is going to be sunny and 14, plus 1. That's it, plus 1 right now.
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6: 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We will get to more of your messages. 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Your messages from Hal's hotline, 774-TALK, 774-8255. A lot of them actually about gas prices. So let me touch on gas prices here for a moment while I've got a couple of minutes. So oil this morning is down. Stocks are up on the hopes that there might be a deal soon with Iran, between Iran and the U.S. Is a deal close? What is giving the feeling that maybe a deal is close is Donald Trump says one is close. He has suspended Project Freedom. And this is where he was planning to guide ships, tankers, through the Strait of Hormuz. Gas prices, listen to this. In 2 months, a little over 2 months, I think it was February 28th when the U.S. Went to war with Iran. Since February 28th, so in just 2 months, gas prices have jumped here by about 50%. Gas prices are 50% higher now at almost $1.90 a liter compared to the end of February just a couple of months ago. We have not seen gas prices this high since 2022 when Russia invaded Ukraine. So that's where we're at here in Winnipeg. And we're, by the way, I got it wrong yesterday when I said Patrick DeHaan from Gas Buddy was going to be on with Richard Cloutier yesterday. Patrick's going to be on with Richard today on Richard Show the News starting at 4 o'clock. And it's a similar situation in the U.S. And as we've discussed many times before, gas prices are, they go up like a rocket and they come down like a feather. They go up real fast and take their time coming down, right? Here's Karen Travers with more on that.
0: We have heard the president say repeatedly that as soon as the war ends, gas prices are going to come plummeting right back down to where they were before the war started. But experts and analysts continue to say that is just not going to happen as quickly as he is saying. It's going to take time for all of this to snap back after how much this has been impacted because of what's going on in the Strait of Hormuz. So even if the president says this week the war is over, we're not likely to see gas prices go down for some time.
6: That is reporter Karen Travers. We keep an eye on gas prices, but again this morning, because Trump has suspended Project Freedom, he's holding off on guiding ships, including tankers, through the Strait of Hormuz. People are thinking maybe a deal is close. Trump is suggesting a deal is close with Iran, so oil is down, stocks are up, but is that going to bring your gas prices down anytime soon? Well, you just heard Karen Travers. I don't think so. The news is next. Sarah McCarthy at 10:30 with all the info. And then we're going to talk about the weather. Scott Cater is going to join us from Weather Logics. As you just heard in the forecast, and you'll hear again at the end of the news here at 10:30, flurries today and 5. I think the normal now for this time of the year is 18 or 19 degrees. We are not going to get to normal temperatures for at least another week. Scott Cater on the weather after the news.

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Tell us, and we'll tell Winnipeg. 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Tell us, and we'll tell Winnipeg. 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
17: Global News at 10:30, I'm Sarah McCarthy. Two investigations are underway after two serious morning crashes, Global's Navi Ball reports.
18: The first call came in around 5:30 to Dugald Road and Ravenhurst Street in Transcona. Police say it was a crash between a vehicle and a cyclist. The cyclist was taken to hospital in critical condition and has since been upgraded to stable. The driver of the vehicle stayed at the scene and spoke with officers. Then around 7 o'clock, there was a three-vehicle crash westbound Portage Avenue at Windham. Two people were taken to hospital in unstable condition, but have since been upgraded to stable. Navi Ball, Global News.
17: More housing is being built in the city of Winnipeg. A new report says the city issued over 6,291 housing permits in 2025. The five-year average is around 5,000. The highest number of permits on record, over 1,000, were issued for homes in the downtown core. Housing near transit has also been a priority for the city, with over 4,000 within 400 meters of the primary transit network and over 1,000 by a rapid transit station. In 2025, only 20% of new dwelling units were single detached homes, showing growth for apartments and other high-density housing forms. The report will be considered at a meeting today of the Standing Policy Committee on Property and Development. And philanthropist, media mogul, and CNN founder Ted Turner has died. Turner, who was based

0: who based his media companies out of Atlanta, was known for his investments in Atlanta sports teams like the Braves. ABC's Lindsay Davis also says Turner was vocal about the issues he cared about.
1: Turner was also a famed environmentalist and philanthropist, pledging $1 billion to create the UN Foundation and establishing the Turner Foundation to protect air, water, and land.
2: Are we going to make the right choices that will allow us to exist for another million years here? On this beautiful paradise of a planet that we're on, or are we going to turn it into a desert?
0: Turner was 87 years old. Global News Time is 10:32. 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
0: Mostly cloudy today, 30% chance of flurries this morning, and the flurries were happening, turning to 30% chance of rain showers by the afternoon, and then things should clear up with a high of 5. A few clouds tonight, a low of minus 3. Tomorrow, a mix of sun and cloud reaching a high of 11, and Friday should be clear with a high of 14. Right now, it is 1 degree outside of 680 CJOB. 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
6: Hang on, say that again. What's the current temperature, Sarah?
0: 1 degree.
6: One degree.
0: Plus one.
6: 1 degree. Oh, my gosh.
0: Did I not read 20 degrees, like, last week?
6: You know what? I do my midweek mashup mm-hmm. at our stations in Alberta.
0: Mm-hmm.
6: In Alberta, sunny and 20 today.
0: All right.
6: Yeah.
0: All right. Yeah.
6: And we're going to get to 5, maybe if we're lucky, and sitting at 1 now. Yeah. All right. Thank you, Sarah.
0: Thank
6: I will
0: you.
6: Not blame the messenger. Sarah's just reading the forecast. It comes from Environment Canada. In fact, the forecast is not even from this next guy that we're going to talk to right now, Scott Kaler, president and chief scientist at WeatherLogic. Scott, good morning.
7: Good morning, Hal.
6: Thanks for doing this. Listen, I understand that this is not all that unusual. It's not rare. It's maybe a little unusual, but not rare. But I don't know, this year, the nicer weather can't come soon enough. I don't know what it is with me this year.
7: Yeah, I know how you feel. It's been a real slog getting out of this winter. We have a couple days here and there where it seems like maybe summer is arriving and then back to snow again. And unfortunately, that's what this week kind of has in store, although today will be one of the worst days. Tomorrow, a little bit better, and Friday as well, but it doesn't look like we're quite ready to flip that switch into summer just yet.
6: Well, and I think the normal high for this time of the year is now getting close to 20. I don't see anything like that, even close to that, for at least the next week.
7: Yeah, we're really, really stuck in this pattern, and the reason for that is we've got what's called an omega block across Western North America. The term omega block means that the jet stream right now looks like the Greek letter omega. And for those that aren't familiar with the Greek alphabet, basically that symbol looks like a horseshoe. So omega is basically like a horseshoe symbol. The middle of that horseshoe is off to the west over BC and Alberta. You mentioned the warmer weather out there. And so they're under the good part of this blocking pattern. We're on the right side of it where the jet stream dips down to the south. That's causing all that cold Arctic air to just keep wrapping down into southern Manitoba. And because it's what's called a blocking pattern, it means that it's blocking weather systems from moving across the prairies. And therefore, this pattern just staying in place day after day. And that's why we keep getting this cold weather.
6: Of course, the weather line is April showers bring May flowers. Listener Chris sent me a text message. He says, hey, ask God if May flurries will bring June flowers. It does feel a little off. But you know what? I wonder if this trend is maybe the new normal, or we're heading for this being the new normal. What do you say to that?
7: Well, there is a bit of truth to that. If we look over the past number of years, there are signs in Winnipeg's climate and southern Manitoba more generally that our springs have been getting a little bit more delayed over time and our falls have been lasting longer. So you'll see that you get a lot of these years where the snow just won't go away, but then you kind of get a little bit of relief on the other side where we maybe don't get the first snow that sticks around for the winter until later into the fall. And there's no definitive reason for why that is, but it may be linked to the fact that the Arctic is getting warmer. So in summer, there's less ice there. It takes longer for that to develop in the fall, and therefore we get warmer weather lasting later. But in the spring, the summer weather is slower to arrive.
6: And I know you've done some comparisons now to a year ago. So tell us about that.
7: Well, a lot of folks will remember last May was a really destructive one with the forest fires all over our province. And it's hard to believe, but it was almost exactly a year ago that we were under a significant heat wave. So in Winnipeg on May 4th, 5th last year, it was 30 degrees. And by May 11th, Emerson had hit 37.8 degrees Celsius. The reason that's significant is 37.8 Celsius is exactly equal to 100 degrees Fahrenheit. That was the earliest 100 degree Fahrenheit reading in Canadian history last year on May 11th. And then the fire season really kicked off May 13th. We had another really hot, windy day. I think Winnipeg hit about 37 that day. And that's when all the fires sparked in the Whiteshell and Nopaling. And then as the month progressed, things just kept getting worse and worse. By May 27th and 28th of last year, Flin Flon and Lynn Lake were evacuated. Contrast that with this year. I just checked Lynn Lake this morning. They still have over 70 centimeters of snow on the ground, and Thompson has over 20 centimeters on the ground. So while we wish the summer weather would arrive, at least we're not looking at a repeat of last May's fire season.
6: Yeah, yet, right? I mean, that can change quickly around here too as well. Anything else, Scott, before I let you go that we should know about?
7: Well, just wanted to maybe quickly mention that, you know, as we move into next week, not seeing any signs of the weather dramatically changing to be warmer. There will be more warmer days mixed in, though. But with the pattern finally starting to change next week, I think there's going to be more chances for rain. So hopefully if we at least get some rain, that will kind of get things greening up, and it won't maybe be a really summery pattern, but at least, you know, getting all the stuff growing out there will lift our spirits a little bit.
6: Excellent. Scott Kaler, thank you very much.
7: You're welcome, Hal.
6: Scott is the president and chief scientist at WeatherLogix. 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And don't forget, you can also leave me a message 24-7 on Hal's hotline at 204-774-TALK. 774-8255. 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Good morning, Rob.
8: Good morning, Hal. How you doing?
6: You know, I'm good today. I want the weather to, you know, I got my deck furniture out on the weekend thinking I'm going to be able to sit out there and enjoy, and we got snow again today.
8: Oh, I hear you. Yeah, the reason I called is when you know, we were all talking about how the parliament should have better decorum in the legislature. Mm-hmm. And they came out with, the speaker came out with those words, five words that should be,
6: right.
8: That are banned.
6: Mm-hmm.
8: I was watching the news. Abhi Khan was fine with that. But then you see Nahani Fontaine come on, and she's saying that she needs to say those words just so she can protect the NDP caucus. That's wrong.
6: Well, I didn't see the report, so I'm taking you at your word. I don't understand why politicians, like, listen, we all have dropped an F-bomb, or most of us have here and there and stuff, but you're an elected official, you're in the legislature, surely you can find language to make your point without using these words. I don't think, by the way, I don't think this is going to work. This is just the Speaker Lindsay's latest attempt at you know, trying to improve behavior. I don't think it's going to work.
8: Well, you're probably right, but I was thinking yesterday there should, like, with this, with people acting the way they are, like, don't give them any warnings. Just eject them and give them a $5,000 fine. They need
6: I think it's going to take money. It's going to take a fine. A couple listeners suggested the last time we talked about this, a swear jar. We kind of laughed at the idea at the time. But I think, yeah, there need to be consequences. Otherwise, they're not going to get it.
8: Exactly.
6: Yeah. Rob, thanks for the call.
8: You're welcome. Thank you.
6: Appreciate it. Yep. Thanks. Phone lines are open right through the show. Whatever you want to talk about. Maybe you want to get back to our opening topic this morning. How do we attract good people to run for office in smaller communities across the province? I mean, you know, here in the city of Winnipeg, there will be, we don't know how many yet, but there will be several people that will run against Mayor Scott Gillingham. Pretty tough to knock off an incumbent. There will be some challengers. For some councillors, some will just get back in again. Nobody will. It's tough to knock off an incumbent, right? That's the thing, which goes to Glenn's call earlier about being able to recall politicians if you're not happy with what they're doing. I'd be all for that. I think that's a good idea. By the way, just before we take our break here, I just want to remind you that today is McHappy Day, and coming up after the news at 11 o'clock, we're going to talk to Katie Kirkowich, who is a thankful Brandon mom. Her family made good use of Ronald McDonald House. I know after I'm done my show today, I'm going to go and grab a breakfast sandwich at McDonald's, because you buy any menu item at McDonald's today, and a portion of the proceeds will go to Ronald McDonald House and other sick kids charities. So we'll talk to Katie after the news at 11, and make sure you go to McDonald's today, because, you know, I like McDonald's as much as the next person, but today some of the money is going to go to a great cause. Is it Bob on the phone? Bob is on the line, 780-6868. Good morning.
9: Hi, Al.
6: Hi.
9: Remember when the feds had the grocery CEOs going to Parliament and have to be subjected to a bunch of questions about you know, fixing prices on bread and all this other stuff.
6: Yeah.
9: I really believe that we need to haul in all big oil CEOs, just like we did with groceries, and we need to have them explain to the public how they come to the gas prices that they come to. In March, when oil was at 105, we were paying $1.38 a liter. Today, it's hovering around the same price, and we're paying $1.88.
6: Yeah.
9: Can you tell me what's happening with gas prices?
6: Well, again, listen, it's been done. They've hauled big oil in and quizzed them about gouging and price set. It's been done in the past, and whether it was in a formal setting where you're testifying before a parliamentary committee or not, it's been done. And all I can tell you is what I hear. Patrick DeHaan's going to be on this afternoon with Richard Cloutier. I think it's a great question for Patrick, and I put it out there for Richard to ask the question. But the bottom line is what they keep telling us is oil, therefore gas, it's a global commodity, and that's the way it feels fishy to me too, Bob, but I don't think
9: it's
6: that's ever going to happen.
9: It's very sketchy.
6: No, I don't disagree with you. Same with grocery prices. You know, I feel like there's gouging going on. I know all the experts say there isn't, but it feels at times to me like there's gouging going on, but I don't know what we do about it, Bob.
9: Protest. We need to get off our butts and protest. Just like, you know, in the States, there's been two major protests in the last couple months where millions of people have gone out to protest what's going on.
6: And what has that done? What has that done, Bob?
9: It's put pressure. You don't think Trump realizes that this is what's happening? Look at what he's doing with all the Republican candidates that have spoke out against his policies in the primary.
6: I really don't think he gives a damn about the American people. He's doing whatever he thinks he needs to do to satisfy the demands of his own ego. I don't think he's worried about gas prices. He's not worried about the midterms. I don't think he cares that the Democrats are going to mop the floor with the Republicans. There's no figuring this guy out. Bob, I got to go because Gerald's on the line, and I want to get Gerald on, too, here before we take a break, and I'm already late for a break. Hey, Gerald.
10: Hi, Hal. I just wanted to thank you guys for all that you do and say what an incredible show it was yesterday. April Wine and Triumph were in incredible form. Lovely audience. You know, drinks were a bit pricey, and same with T-shirts, but it was a fabulous show. And if you were there, you know, I'm glad to celebrate with you. Otherwise, it was phenomenal.
6: So it was good. It was good. I was wondering about that show. Greg Mackling took today off so that he could enjoy the show last night and not worry about getting up early, so...
10: I know I didn't get to see him, but I'm sure he had a spectacular time because I haven't seen April Wine perform like that in years. They were just amazing, and Triumph was, you know, triumphant.
6: Yeah, back in the day, out in Minnedosa when they had that music festival out there, they used my limo one year. I had a Power 97 limo, and they used my limo to bring bands back and forth. And at one point, I had April Wine in my limo, which was sort of a cool highlight from my rock radio days. Anyhow, Gerald, thanks for calling in. Glad you had fun last night.
10: Yes, all the best to you, Hal. Thanks a lot.
6: Thanks, Gerald. Thank you. 10:48 at CJOB. We'll check the weather. Paul Edmonds, and today's Jets report is coming up.

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15: 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Mostly cloudy today. 30% chance of flurries or showers more likely later on as we warm up to 5 today. That's the high. -3 tonight with a few clouds. Partly sunny tomorrow and 11. Sunny and 14 on Friday. 1 degree still right now.
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15: 10:54 at CJOB Hanks's house. Sounds like you have developed a bad case of TDS now as well. He doesn't care about the American people. Ridiculous. Well, Hank, yes, I have it. Trump derangement syndrome. I think I've got it bad. All right, let's squeeze in Paul Edmonds now, our voice of the Jets here on CJOB, and his Jets report ahead of the news at 11 o'clock. Paul.
4: The Winnipeg Jets have always held their cards pretty tight to their chest when it comes to organizational decisions and direction. The upcoming amateur draft in June will be no different. Now, with what went down on Tuesday night at the NHL's annual draft lottery, a bingo ball process that was debatably as gimmicky as it gets, the Jets now own the 8th overall selection. It's a valuable pick in what is expected to be a bull market for mostly 2008-born eligible players. And after going 5 straight years without a top 10 selection and only picking above that threshold twice in the last decade to take Patrick Laine in 2016 and Cole Perfetti in 2020, the Jets are very well positioned to gain an extremely talented player. In fact, drafting this high for a change couldn't come at a better time for the organization. Sure, they have some very fine pieces already on the team's prospect depth chart, some of which will assuredly become NHLers. But where Winnipeg currently sits with this first-round opportunity will not only add to an always crucial integration of youth pushing into the lineup, but possibly accelerate it, especially at the forward position and, in particular, on the offensive side. For as many years as we can count, the Jets have always gone into the draft with the respectable philosophy of, quote, drafting the best player available, end quote. Although now with the 8th overall selection in their hand and the ability to expedite bolstering their top-end talent, perhaps there should be a footnote to that, something like taking the best player available, but also one that can step into the lineup as soon as possible. Hello, Ethan Belchitz. Leading up to the draft, the Jets will, as always, hold their cards close to their chest. But with a top 10 pick for the first time in 6 years, when the time comes to make their selection, they'll gladly play the card they've been given.
15: Thank you very much, Paul. You're about an hour away from Jets at Noon. Cam and Jim coming up with Jets at Noon. We're going to start hour two of the show right after the news next at 11 o'clock with McHappy Day. Stay right there.
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30: Good morning, I'm Sarah McCarthy. Two separate crashes this morning sent three people to hospital. Global's Navi Ball has the details.
31: Winnipeg police responded to Dugald Road and Ravenhurst Street in Transcona at around 5:30. There was a crash involving a vehicle and a cyclist. The cyclist was taken to hospital in critical condition and has since been upgraded to stable. The driver of the vehicle stayed to speak with officers. Then around 7 o'clock, there was a three-vehicle crash westbound Portage Avenue at Windham. Two people were taken to hospital in unstable condition, but have since been upgraded to stable. The traffic division is investigating both incidents. Navi Ball, Global News.
30: Small Manitoba communities are struggling to get people interested in running for local office. Association of Manitoba Municipalities President Kathy Valentino says she understands the hesitancy, but that the work elected officials do is important in creating a lasting legacy in their communities.
32: We need to change that perception of how horrible it is at times, because it is challenging. But it is meaningful and it is rewarding, and you're making a difference in the long term for your municipality.
30: AMM has created a toolkit to address anti-government hate and harassment. Valentino says it's available for elected officials and people who may be interested in running for office. Well, it's still very much jacket weather in Manitoba, but this time last year, the forecast called for shorts and sandals. Scott Kaler of WeatherLogic says the warmer weather has been slow to get off the ground this year, a big change from May 2025.
33: In Winnipeg on May 4th, 5th last year, it was 30 degrees. And then the fire season really kicked off May 13th. We had another really hot, windy day. I think Winnipeg hit about 37 that day. And that's when all the fires sparked in the Whiteshell and Nopaming. And then as the month progressed, things just kept getting worse and worse.
30: Kaler says today's flurries were the low point of the week, and things will likely start to warm up again in the days ahead. In other news, three people are getting evacuated off of that ship that health officials say had an outbreak of the hantavirus. Three people have died, and health experts are investigating the possibility that the virus, usually transmitted by rodents, was transmitted person to person who were in close contact. Here's ABC's Victor Oquedo.
34: 17 Americans are among the nearly 150 on that ship, including Jake Rosemarin, who tells us everyone on board remains in good spirits and are hopeful, saying there are safety measures in place, masking, access to decks for fresh air, and here's his meal delivered to his cabin. Health officials now trying to reassure the stranded passengers.
30: Four Canadians were also on board the ship. And the Rolling Stones celebrating an announcement of their new album, Foreign Tongues. Mick Jagger telling ABC what different types of musical genres fans can expect.
3: There's, you know, blues, there's pop, there's two or three dance songs, there's country, you know, so there's a lot of variations. And I think that hopefully they all come off.
30: The album drops July 10th. Global News Time is 11:03. 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
30: Mostly cloudy today, 30% chance of rain showers this afternoon. Then things should clear up, reaching a high of 5. A few clouds tonight, a low of -3. Tomorrow, a mix of sun and cloud, a high of 11. And Friday is looking clear with a high of 14. Right now, it is 2 outside of 680 CJOB. Let's get you back to Hal on Connecting Winnipeg.
12: 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Getting some text messages here. Hard-hitting queries. Shelley says, Hal, what kind of breakfast sandwich do you usually get? Well, today, for example, because it is McHappy Day, I'm feeling a little peckish today. So I might normally go, best thing ever McDonald's did, in my opinion, is go all-day breakfast. I would maybe normally get a bacon egg McMuffin, but I think today I might get a sausage egg McMuffin. I want something a little more substantial today, Shelley. And, of course, part of the proceeds today, whatever you buy at McDonald's, goes to Ronald McDonald House and other sick kids' charities. And then Chris says, Hal, I can't make it to McDonald's today. Could you buy a breakfast sandwich for me and eat it? I would really appreciate that. Happy to do that for you, Chris, and anybody else who wants me to eat at McDonald's today on their behalf. Just let me know. 780-6868. All right, let's go out to Brandon now and talk to Katie Kirkowich. Katie, good morning.
13: Hello.
14: Happy McHappy Day.
13: Thank you. To you, too.
14: Yeah. Boy, Ronald McDonald House has been good to you and your family, huh?
13: It sure has. It's also been good to a number of other families across Canada.
14: Yeah. How's Evie doing with her leukemia?
13: You know what? Evie, yeah, we're celebrating this month because she rang the bell at Cancer Care Clinic a couple of weeks ago. So we're kind of slowly starting to move on from... Yeah, one of the toughest journeys of our life.
14: Isn't that wonderful? How long has that journey been?
13: She was diagnosed January 2024, so right before she turned 3, and she just celebrated her 5th birthday in February, so just shy of 2.5 years. And yeah, over that time, we've met wonderful Manitobans that are working in children's oncology and healthcare, but also at the Ronald McDonald House and other children's charities that, yeah, you really, I feel like, have not a whole bunch of understanding of all of these little pieces, but until you really need them, boy, we are very grateful.
14: Yeah, and initially, your family used Ronald McDonald House Manitoba for 90 days, and then now, is it what, every couple of days every month?
13: Yeah, when Evie was initially diagnosed, my husband and I stayed at the house and visited her kind of on the ward. And then that year of 2024, we did 90 nights. And then in 2025, probably less because our schedule moved to coming in once a month, for a couple of, it tended 2 to 3 nights. But yeah, that's kind of, so I'm not sure what our actual total is till today, but well over 100 nights for sure. We're beyond grateful for that.
14: Mm. And talk about the value of Ronald McDonald House being there when you needed it. Because, as you said, I don't think people understand until they're in the middle of a crisis like this, right?
13: Yeah, and I have kind of shared this already too, but you know, I feel like many people have heard of the Ronald McDonald House, and certainly have seen it kind of advertised through McDonald's restaurants. But I feel like it was until you know someone very close to you or your own family is, you know, needing the service, you really have no idea what kind of impact that will have. And it makes me emotional to think of, yeah, the first few weeks that we were kind of adjusting to a brand new diagnosis for Evie. She was really not feeling well, living in the hospital. Walking into the house and being greeted by this warm, comforting staff. This little sanctuary that Derek and I visited, you know, separately while we were taking turns with Evie, but to come and have this reprieve from the hospital. And then the best moment, I think, was, you know, after 3 weeks we had been there, she got to leave the hospital and come to the Ronald McDonald House with us where we lived for a few more weeks. And that was, yeah, it makes me emotional to think about that time because it was really just a really difficult time, but made a little bit easier because of the wonderful things, excuse me, that the house provides. And we, you know, got to know the staff on a first name basis. We used the kitchen spaces, you know, every day. Evie would come down from the room and cook with us or spend time together. We lived separately because we live in Brandon. My son stayed in Brandon. He was going to kindergarten. And so he would travel in with my parents on weekends and stay for a couple of nights with us. And they really, when it says it's keeping families together, I think that is really what the main mission is yeah, making mm-hmm. these spaces and having the safe space for families to spend time together when they really can't be.
14: Yeah. And then I was reading too that, you know, Evie could go for chemo, go to the clinic for chemo and come back to Ronald McDonald House and get on her strider and bike around on the pathway, right? I mean, so it kept your family together, but I mean, it wasn't as traumatic as it might have been for Evie as well.
13: Yeah. And I think because the space is so wonderful at the Ronald House, it's become a real positive piece in our life and we look forward to coming and visiting. And she would say today that her favorite part of the Ronald House is the climber, and she's now tall enough to climb it herself and go down the slide. And yeah, she's a rock star. She certainly loves the park and biking around and yeah. Mm-hmm.
14: And then a stat that caught my eye here, Katie, families from more than 300 communities across the province, across Manitoba, have been able to use Ronald McDonald House the way you were able to use it, your family, Evie and you and your husband. But Ronald McDonald House is still unable to support up to 4 out of 5 families in need. So this is why we want people to go to McDonald's today.
13: Yeah, for sure. And maybe like more than just today.
14: Sure. Yeah, and maybe just make a donation. Maybe just give an outright donation to Ronald McDonald House.
13: Yeah, we were so fortunate. I know that we have had this big village of people that have supported our family throughout this. And we've had, yeah, kind of have been promoting to friends like, oh, you could donate to the Ronald House. And then actually friends of ours, or friends of my parents, I guess, donated. And so like a room, you can donate to sponsor a room in the house. And so there's Evie's name is on one of the rooms in the house. Like there's so many different ways to contribute. I know our family is really excited. We want to come back when we're a little bit further from treatment and like cook supper at the house. And that was a huge thing that we did we used when we were a family staying there. Mm-hmm. And so all of the money raised today, you know, goes to help support those types of programs that really have a daily impact on families' lives that are staying there.
14: How wonderful is that, that you want to go back and have dinner at a place where, you know, your daughter was being treated for leukemia? It's not a bad thing. It's a good thing.
13: Yeah, we've kind of come full circle and we've had so much support throughout, and Evie's story has a happy ending like many stories do. Yeah, so we, it's Ronald House, I have joked that they're stuck with our family forever because we are so grateful for them. And I mean, I couldn't think of a better charity to support.
14: And, you know, I just want to talk a little bit about Ronald McDonald House, private bedrooms, fresh meals, laundry, and then wellness programming, right? There's pet therapy, music therapy, fitness programs, yoga, meditation. It's not just a bed you sleep in and a roof over your head. It's so much more than that.
13: Yeah, it is. And there's little craft centers set up for children to participate in, whether your child was in the hospital or, you know, my son participated in that. And then one of our favorite things that we've enjoyed having a few special visits is there's a magic room, and a lot of support goes into supporting this special magic room that children that are staying at the house can enjoy. I don't want to give too much away, but there's this little magic room that's very special for little kids to enjoy.
14: Mm. Katie, thanks for doing this. Say hi to Evie for us. And, thanks for joining us today on McHappy Day about Ronald McDonald House. I hope I hope people do go to McDonald's today, maybe more than once, and give outright donations as well. I'm so glad your family's back on track.
13: Yeah, thank you so much for speaking to us and helping share some of our story, but also kind of the good mission that the Ronald House does in Manitoba, but across Canada.
14: Katie Kirkowicz, a very thankful mom in Brandon, joining us this morning on McHappy Day. Chris says, Hal, I totally get it. 780-6868 text message from Chris. Hal, I totally get it. My daughter did 5 years of leukemia treatment starting at 2 years old. She is now a happy, healthy 23-year-old. I know folks who used Ronald McDonald House, a really valuable resource. Thank you for that, Chris. Appreciate it. 11:15, quarter after 11. We'll take a quick break. We'll check the weather forecast. It is going to improve. Not anytime soon. It's taking its time, but we'll get nicer weather. Full forecast details coming up. And when we come back, tough trivia. And I want to talk about the Rolling Stones. Another album. Can you believe it? That's next.

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14: 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Mostly cloudy today. 30% chance of showers this afternoon. It'll clear off this afternoon, high +5. Low tonight, -3 with a few clouds. Tomorrow, sunny and 11. Friday, sunny and 14. That's a little more like it. Normal, though, this time of the year is, I think, 18, maybe even 19 degrees by now. So 5 today for me is not cutting it. 2 degrees right now.
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14: 11:21, just before we get to tough trivia, got a nice text message from Chad after our conversation with Katie about Evie. Chad says, Hal, thanks for sharing Evie's story through Katie. My daughter did 800 days of treatment for leukemia. Thanks to everyone at Ronald McDonald House Cancer Care Manitoba, Oncology Ward at Children's Hospital, Dream Factory, and the many other Manitobans that you meet who bring out the best in our province at a time when your family needs it most. And Chad says that his daughter rang the bell in August of 2025. So glad to hear that news, Chad. And thank you for your text message. Appreciate it. Call 780-6868 right now if you think you know the answer to the tough trivia question. I'm going to get it for you in just a second. We're playing today for two Beat the Box Office tickets for Menopause the Musical. I hear this is a great show. Menopause the Musical, Club Region Event Center, Wednesday, October 7th. Now, tickets go on sale tomorrow through Ticketmaster, so the pair of tickets today are Beat the Box Office. But there is also a pre-sale on today. And if you're taking part in the pre-sale for tickets today, the code word you need is musical. Musical. But here's the question. Call 780-6868. If you think you know the answer, you might score those Beat the Box Office tickets. 9 out of 10 kids used to do this. Now, just 1 in 3 do it. What is it? 9 out of 10 kids used to do this. Now, it's just 1 in 3. What is it? Call 780-6868. Back to McDonald's. Listen, it's about raising money for Ronald McDonald House today, but several of you are weighing in on what you're going to have at McDonald's, what I should have at McDonald's. Johnny, my egg guy, Johnny says, Hal, McDonald's sausage and egg McGriddle. I am not a fan of the McGriddle. It's just a little too sweet for me. I like the savory breakfast, but thank you, Johnny. Appreciate it, and I'm expecting your eggs at some point this week. Let me know when you're coming. What else have I got here? Oh, Hank, who earlier said I've got a really bad case of TDS, Trump derangement syndrome. He has texted again saying, let's see, closing the wide open border, tackling bureaucratic fraud, tackling Chinese cartels, streaming. Anyhow, he lists off a bunch of what he says are Trump's accomplishments. And listen, I have said before, if Trump would just lean into his successes and, you know, not do some of the, in my humble opinion, as a man who is suffering, apparently, with TDS, according to Hank, and avoid some of the dumb stuff that he's done, he would look better going into the midterms. I was just reading this morning David Akin's newsletter. Here's the headline. Poll: Trump approval drops, Democrats gain midterm edge. We're 6 months away from when votes will be counted this November in the midterms, and Democrats lead by 10 points on the congressional ballot test. The ballot test asked which party candidate they would vote for if congressional elections took place today. Democrats also have the edge on enthusiasm, which is critical with the midterms. So, you know, we'll see. I guess Trump and the Republicans have time to turn it around, but it feels like, it looks like at this point anyhow, that they're going to get hammered. The Republicans are going to get hammered in the midterms, and then maybe Congress will do its job, because it certainly has not been doing its job so far with Donald Trump in the White House. I'm not going to have time to get to the stones here, so I'm going to save it for after the news, all right? So Sarah McCarthy's got your news. I'll tell you what I will do. Let me play, we're going to talk about the Rolling Stones after the news at 11:30 here. But I will play a little bit of one of the Stones' new songs. They've got a new album coming out, their 25th studio album. Can you believe? I'm going to save it, actually. Their 25th studio album, and I looked this morning, Mick Jagger, Keith Richards, they are 82 years old. 82 years old. And you know what comes after an album, right? A tour. So we'll talk about these incredible men that just continue to, and you know what? They still sound great. I like their songs. In fact, I kind of like their new song. They've already released the lead single, In the Stars. I'll share that with you after the news. And there's another single that's out, Rough and Twisted. And man, talk about celebrity guest collaborators on this album. We'll get into all of that, including how Keith Richard came up with the riff for A Satisfaction. In his own words, that's coming up. So I want to focus in on the Stones a little bit. Jeff Forche says we have a winner. Too Tough Trivia. Who got it right?
7: That's Janice.
14: 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We're back after the news.

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11: Global News at 11:30. I'm Sarah McCarthy. Warmer weather has yet to stick around in Manitoba, but one weather expert says it might be a good thing. Scott Kaler of WeatherLogic says this time last year, the province was seeing highs in the mid-30s to 40s already, and communities like Lynn Lake were being evacuated because of wildfires.
12: Contrast that with this year. I just checked Lynn Lake this morning. They still have over 70 centimeters of snow on the ground, and Thompson has over 20 centimeters on the ground. So while we wish the summer weather would arrive, at least we're not looking at a repeat of last May's fire season.
11: Kaler says after today's flurries pass, things will likely start to warm up in the days ahead. Cities, towns, and small communities are having a hard time attracting candidates to run for public office. Harassment, disinformation, and social media are credited for the lack of interest Manitobans have in putting up their names on the ballot for municipal elections. Kathy Valentino with the Association of Manitoba Municipalities says that's why the organization has put together a toolkit to help tackle anti-government hate.
13: We want to provide like a pathway for them to succeed, and so rewarding to do this at the end of the day. So we have to get through this perception right now of what's out there. And it's not a perception. It is a reality of the negativity and the terrible things that are happening to reeves and mayors and councillors across our province.
11: This comes as Winnipeg Beach is left without a town council following a resignation. The province is appointing an administrator to keep the town running until Winnipeg Beach has its election this summer. And CNN founder Ted Turner has died at the age of 87. The network is citing a news release from Turner Enterprises and saying its founder died today. Turner transformed an obscure Atlanta TV station into the first satellite-based superstation and founded cable news network CNN. CNN is the first 24-hour all-news TV network. Global News Time is 11:32. 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
3: Mostly cloudy today. 30% chance of showers this afternoon. Then things should clear up, reaching a high of 5. A few clouds tonight, a low of minus 3. Tomorrow, sunny, a high of 11. And Friday is looking clear with a high of 14. Right now, it is 2 outside of 680 CJOB. 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
4: Thank you very much, Sarah. Final half hour of the show. And you know what I forgot to do? Before Sarah came in with the news, I forgot to give the correct answer to Tough Trivia, so people are losing it. They're going, how? What was the answer? We awarded the prize. Oh, hang on a second here. My AI is talking to me. I was just talking to AI about something. I'll explain in a moment. So the question, we gave away the tickets. We'll get a winner. But the question was, 9 out of 10 kids used to do this. Now, just 1 in 3 do it. What is it? Jump rope. Jump rope is the correct answer to Tough Trivia. So I was just asking AI, because I'm going to play for you a story here in a moment that talks about the average price for a gallon of gas in the U.S. right now. And I said, hey, currency exchange, the size, U.S. gallon, liter, figure it out. And so let me play the story for you first. We're going to get to the stones. Don't worry. Let me play the story for you first of all, and then I'll tell you the conversion, okay? So, as I said earlier, Donald Trump says maybe a deal is close with Iran. So he has suspended Project Freedom. This is where the U.S. was going to guide ships, including tankers, through the Strait of Hormuz. And as a result, oil is down, stocks are up, on the hopes that the Iran war might be coming to an end. But as we said earlier, gas prices are like a rocket. They go up high and fast, and then they take their sweet time coming down. Up like a rocket, down like a feather. Anyhow, here is where gas sits this morning in the U.S.
5: According to AAA, the price of a gallon of regular gasoline climbed 31 cents in the past week, spiking to an average of $4.48 per gallon. That's up 50% since the war with Iran began. Many drivers were hopeful in mid-April, amid signs that the conflict could be winding down, and gasoline prices fell daily for almost 2 weeks. But as the war continued, gasoline prices reversed course and began increasing again. Energy experts say that even once the war ends, it will take months for the gasoline prices to return to pre-war levels. I'm Lisa Dwyer.
4: So $4.48 on average, that's what a gallon of gas costs in the U.S. today, $4.48. Converting it works out to $1.62 a liter here in Canada. $1.62 a liter. And of course, we're paying almost $1.90 a liter. So that's the difference between the American average on gas this morning and what we're paying here in Winnipeg. Just thought you might be interested in that. That's what I was talking to AI about. So the Stones. Let's get to this. The Rolling Stones, God love them, are getting ready to release their 25th studio album. It's called Foreign Tongues. It's coming out July 10th. Here's the whole story, and then we'll talk about it.
6: 1, 2, 3, and...
5: The Rolling Stones are releasing a new album, Foreign Tongues, and a new single, In the Stars. Foreign Tongues will include a special appearance from Charlie Watts from one of his final recording sessions before his death, as well as contributions from Steve Winwood, Paul McCartney, The Cure's Robert Smith, and the Red Hot Chili Peppers' Chad Smith. The Stones have been teasing about an album for weeks, with posters around London for the band name, The Cockroaches, billboards with the band's iconic mouth and tongue logo, and quick videos stylized to look like surveillance footage of the band in the studio.
1: Play that a little more.
5: Foreign Tongues will be officially released on July 10th. I'm Lisa Dwyer.
4: All right. So, as I mentioned before the news, they've already released, the Rolling Stones have released the lead single already from this new album. It's called In the Stars. I'm going to play a little bit of that for you in a moment. I think at the tail end of that report, that was Rough and Twisted. See if you can find Rough and Twisted, Jeff, to end this segment. I'd be curious to hear more of that song. The lead single, In the Stars. Here's a little bit of it, just to give you a sense of... And you know what? I don't know. Maybe it's because I'm a Rolling Stones fan. I don't dislike anything. All of it kind of, you know, I tap my toe to it. But I don't know. You listen to a little bit of In the Stars. Let me know. Hit or miss? Is it a hit or is it a miss?

0: like it. I like it. Chris, a funny text message from Chris at 780-6868. Hal, do you think Mick can do his signature butterfly move where he bends at the knees and spreads both his arms out, or would that injure his hip or knees or both? Yeah, well, he's 82. He's 82. Keith is 82. I'm going to get to something from Keith in a moment. I was reading that on this. All right, Kelly's on the line. Let's bring Kelly on. As you know, your phone calls take priority. Kelly, you're interrupting my Rolling Stones chat here. What do you want to say? Is it about the Stones?
1: It's about the Stones. Hal, they haven't done anything significant since Undercover of the Night.
0: You know what? Jeff Forgey, my producer, come on here. Come in for a second. What's that song that I like that you play all the time? A more recent song.
2: Anger or Angry? I think it's Angry.
0: Angry, I think that's what it's called. I like that song. Significant, yeah, maybe you're right. I don't know.
1: Yeah, but hey, they're still fun. They're still great to see and hear. And
0: they're 82, Kelly.
1: I prefer the Stones over the Beatles.
0: Oh, wow. There's a statement. Me too, but I just wouldn't say it on the radio. Oops, I think I just did. Thanks for the call, Kelly. Thanks for the call. I was reading some of the celebrity collaborators on this new album. Paul McCartney, speaking of the Beatles, appearances by Paul McCartney, Steve Winwood, Robert Smith from The Cure, Red Hot Chili Peppers, Chad Smith. I think those are the big names anyhow. So lots of celebrity collaborators on this one. And I want to share this with you too. It was on this day in 1965. On this day, as we talk about the Stones today in this new album, on this day in 1965, I was one. Keith Richards worked out the opening guitar riff of I Can't Get No Satisfaction. And he was talking about this recently, how he came up with this this riff. And then he actually grabbed his guitar and played a little bit of what it sounded like when he came up with it. Listen, Keith Richards, 82-year-old Keith Richards.
3: I was asleep. I woke up. And without even knowing it, I pushed play on my little early cassette player. Played it, went back to sleep, didn't remember a thing about it, until I saw that the tape had run to the other end. So I run it all the way back to the front, and there is 30 seconds of satisfaction, you know, in a very slow version.

0: I try. Oh, no. Just like that.
1: Snoozer. Well, hey, listen, what a great song, though, right? And what a great riff. This relates not to the Stones, but let me just tell you that Guitar Center, big guitar chain in the States, I don't know if they have locations in Canada or not, but Guitar Center. You know, when somebody goes into a guitar store, they sit down with a guitar, they try it out, and they play a riff, right? They play their favorite riff. Well, they've come up, Guitar Center has come up with the top 10 most played riffs in their stores. The Stones not in here at all. And I would have thought, you know, Satisfaction might be one of the riffs that people would try when they're trying out a new guitar. Number one on the list of most played riffs, Metallica's Master of Puppets, followed by Guns N' Roses' Sweet Child of Mine, The White Stripes, Seven Nation Army, Nirvana's Smells Like Teen Spirit. Kind of relating to our conversation here. Jack is on the phone, 780-6868. Hey, Jack.
2: Hey, good morning, Al. Hey, I just wanted to make a comment about the Rolling Stones not being relevant and not making any good music anymore.
1: Yeah, I don't agree with that statement, but sure.
2: I don't agree with it at all. You know what? I listened to their last album many times, Hackney Diamonds, and it is fantastic. The whole thing through and through, and that the song that they do with Lady Gaga will just completely knock your socks off. So even at their old age, they are still putting it out there, and they are fantastic.
1: So I suggested earlier, you know, this is their 25th studio album, and there were other albums too, but their 25th studio album. And I said, you know what comes after an album? A tour. Do you think at 82 that Mick and Keith might tour again?
2: There's no chance. Well, I shouldn't say there's no chance. I believe there is a chance they will. And if they do and they come around here, I will go check them out.
1: They're incredible. Were you able to see the Stones when they played the old stadium? I don't even know what year that was, but were you at that concert?
2: So here's the thing. I was a young lad then, and at the time I thought the Stones were old and washed up. And as I've gotten older and matured, I found out how fabulous their music was. So I really missed that one. And then I had tickets booked to see them in Minneapolis during just before COVID hit.
1: Oh,
2: and,
1: no.
2: And that one got canceled. So I've missed my crack at seeing the Stones.
1: I don't know. I think they might tour again. Like, I don't know. Their health seems okay. I mean, they're 82. Mick and Keith are 82. If they do tour again, I would suggest you get a plane ticket and go. I mean, if you feel that strongly about the Stones now, I think you got to do it.
2: I'll do it. We'll see you there. Okay.
1: All right. Yeah, I might have to, too, although I was at that show at the old stadium, and it was awesome. It was fantastic. Jeff Forche, my producer, were you able to track down Rough and Twisted, this other single that's been released from this new album?
3: Yes, I have.
1: All right. Turn it up. Rough and Twisted, The Rolling Stones on Connecting Winnipeg on CGOB 1146. We'll be right back.

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1: Every decision that I'm making is to try to push this group forward to try and win a championship.
0: Bombers.
2: You're always kind of playing on a one-year thing anyways. 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
12: 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Mostly cloudy today, a high of 5, 30% chance of showers. It will clear off a bit this afternoon. Few clouds tonight, down to minus 3. Tomorrow, sunny and 11. Sunny and 14 on Friday. We're up another degree. We're at 2 degrees outside right now.
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18: Hey, Hal. Great show today. Listen, I am 71. And, boy, those stoners, they keep me optimistic on aging with grace. But I lived in Sydney, Australia. And back in 1973, it was the Sticky Fingers Tour. They came into Randwick Racecourse on a chariot drawn by six white horses. And, man, I got to tell you, was that ever, ever cool. What a place to be, and what an opportunity to see those guys.
17: Wow. That's great. Hey, what did you think of Rough and Twisted? We ended the last segment with Rough and Twisted. I liked it.
18: Yeah, I think it's good. Hearing it on the radio, I'd love to hear it on some headphones or on the stereo at home and just get a sense of it. Looking forward to when it comes out.
17: Fair enough. Thanks for the call, Gord. I appreciate it.
18: Hey, take care.
17: All right. Let me squeeze a couple of calls in here. Messages, sorry, not calls. Gord's was a call. These are messages from my hotline 774-TALK, and they're relating to gas prices, which we have been talking about this morning. Here we go.
19: Yes, I'd like to comment on the price of gas. You know, the government should step in and this Liberal government cut their spending, cut this roadway they're going to build from Toronto to Quebec, costing billions. Cut that spending and cut our taxes off the gas, okay? Because most of it's tax money. Cut of spending.
17: Yeah, well, listen, you're not going to get an argument from me on that. Yeah, cut the spending. And what's going on with the premier? LJ sent me an email. It's a good question. Hal@cgob.com. It was the premier, Wab Kanu, I don't know, a couple of weeks ago, or maybe even 3 weeks ago now, was saying, you know what, I might bring back the gas tax holiday. What's going on with that, Mr. Premier? Now would be a good time for that. And again, thanks to Word of Mouth Painting and Renovations for sponsoring my hotline. 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I'm going to leave the messages there because I want to get a couple of text messages in, 780-6868, back to where we started the show today. How do we get good people to run for office, especially in smaller communities? We've all heard this week about that messy situation in Winnipeg Beach. Sharon says, yes, it's happening in lots of small towns because you know these people personally, and they expect you to do more for them. So Sharon's getting at the point that, you know, people are kind of mean and pretty vocal and in some cases even harassing people that run for office or that get elected. And I do think it is worse in small towns, rural communities. Cat up in Gimli says, Hal, I worked for the RM of Gimli for 7 years, ran for council twice. A lot of people run for their local council with the belief they can get things done or do them differently or promote their own ideas. All very well. New ideas are great, but often campaign promises don't materialize because they are too costly, too impractical, or because they don't fall under the jurisdiction of the municipalities, being federal, provincial, or private responsibility. Also, decisions are made by vote, and often the individual can't persuade other councillors to support their ideas. That's often the pit into which campaign promises fall. Politics is the art of the possible, and compromise, lots of compromise. As usual, Kat, well said. That's it for me. The news is next, then Jets at noon. I'll be joining Jim Toth on his show at 1:15 this afternoon for my midweek mashup. I'll talk to you then. Bye-bye.

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1: Honda Motor plans to more definitively halt development on its $15 billion electric vehicle complex in Canada. A news report from Nikkei Asia says the Japanese automaker paused development in May last year as the company reviews the EV market in North America. Loblaw Companies raised its quarterly dividend by 10% as it reported its first quarter profit and revenue rose compared with a year ago. And the president of Restaurant Brands International, whose outlets include Burger King and Popeyes, blamed first quarter softness on cold weather last January in Toronto and the war in the Middle East. Taking a look at the markets, the S&P/TSX Composite Index was up 445 points in New York. The Dow Jones Industrial Average was up 621 points. The June crude oil contract was down $7.24 U.S. at $95 per barrel. The Canadian dollar traded at 473.41 cents U.S. compared with 73.44 on Tuesday. And the June gold contract was up at $143 U.S. at $4,712 an ounce. From the Canadian Press Business Desk, I'm Don Mitchell.
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6: Global news at 12 o'clock. I'm Aaron Streeter. Two separate crashes sent three people to hospital this morning. Global's Navi Ball has the details.
7: Winnipeg police responded to Dugald Road and Ravenhurst Street in Transcona at around 5:30. There was a crash involving a vehicle and a cyclist. The cyclist was taken to hospital in critical condition and has since been upgraded to stable. The driver of the vehicle stayed to speak with officers. Then around 7 o'clock, there was a three-vehicle crash westbound Portage Avenue at Wyndham. Two people were taken to hospital in unstable condition, but have since been upgraded to stable. The traffic division is investigating both incidents. Navi Ball, Global News.
6: Meantime, federal and provincial watchdogs say that OpenAI failed to respect Canadian privacy laws when training its artificial intelligence-powered ChatGPT chatbot. A report presented by Canada's Federal Privacy Commissioner found that OpenAI's collection of information to train ChatGPT was overly broad, leading to the completion and use of Canada's compilation and use of sensitive personal details of Canadians. The privacy watchdog says this could include data about an individual's health conditions and political views, as well as information concerning children. Federal Privacy Commissioner Philip Dufresne says that OpenAI took important steps to improve privacy protections and also agreed to implement further measures to address his office's concerns.
8: These measures will significantly limit the personal information that is used to train new ChatGPT models and will better protect the fundamental right to privacy of Canadians. They will also make Canadians more aware of the implications of using ChatGPT.
6: The probe also found that OpenAI did not clearly explain that personal information collected from publicly accessible sources could include data from social media, discussion forums, and other similar websites. Prime Minister Mark Carney says he and the federal Liberals are awaiting a committee report before taking a position on medical assistance in dying for those with mental illness. This comes as a parliamentary committee of senators and MPs is studying whether Canada is ready to expand MAID to those whose sole underlying condition is mental illness. The extension is set to happen next March after previously being delayed by at least once by the previous Liberal governments. The top epidemic expert at the World Health Organization says the risk to the public is low amid a deadly outbreak of hantavirus on board a cruise ship in the Atlantic. Maria Kakova says that most people will never be explained to the Andes variant, even if WHO says that they've never seen hantavirus outbreak on a ship before.
9: We assumed from the beginning that this was the Andes strain because the ship started off in Argentina and then it was moving through islands up the coast of Africa. And it's a wildlife expedition. So many of these individuals, they were stopping at islands, they were doing bird watching. There are some rodents on some, there are not others. So our working hypothesis is that there's different types of transmission happening. Clearly, we've had some kind of rodent exposure.
6: Four Canadians are on board that ship where the WHO says that access to critical care is very important. Here at home, cities, towns, and small communities are having a hard time attracting quality candidates to run for public office. Global Sarah McCarthy tells us more.
10: Harassment, disinformation, and social media are credited for the lack of interest Manitobans have in putting their name on the ballot for municipal elections. Kathy Valentino of the Association of Manitoba Municipalities says that's why the organization has put together a toolkit to tackle anti-government hate.
11: We want to provide like a pathway for them to succeed, and so rewarding to do this at the end of the day. So we have to get through this perception right now of what's out there. And it's not a perception, it is a reality of the negativity and the terrible things that are happening to reeves and mayors and councillors across our province.
10: It comes as Winnipeg Beach is left without a town council following a resignation. The province is in the process of appointing an administrator to keep the town running until Winnipeg Beach has its elections this summer. Sarah McCarthy, Global News.
6: And the snowy cold weather here in Winnipeg this morning was the low point of this week's forecast. That's according to Scott Kaler with WeatherLogix, who says things are looking up for the next week.
12: I think there's going to be more chances for rain. So hopefully if we at least get some rain, that will kind of get things greening up, and it won't maybe be a really summery pattern, but at least getting all the stuff growing out there will lift our spirits a little bit.
6: Kaler says that May 2026 looks a lot different from May 2025, where there were highs in the mid-30s to 40s and wildfires were ripping through the province. Global News time is 12:05, news on the hour, on the half, and when it breaks on 680 CJOB.
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0: 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Weather.
6: Mainly cloudy skies this afternoon with a 30% chance of rain clearing later on with a high of 5. Tonight, a few clouds with a low of minus 3. Tomorrow, sunny, high of 11. And Friday, clear skies with a high of 14 degrees. Right now, it's 4 outside of 680 CJOB.
0: This is Jets at Noon with Cameron Poitras and Jim Toth on 680 CJOB.
15: Hello. Hi, Jim Toth.
16: Hello.
15: So what happened last night? I missed the whole kerfuffle. Missed it all. I still don't know what happened.
16: You weren't glued to it?
15: I still don't know what happened.
16: Well, I'll tell you this. What happened is the exact same thing that happens to me when I go to a casino and sit at a blackjack table. And somebody's sitting on 16, and I'm like, don't do it. And they hit. Oh, no, this is bingo, sorry.
15: Oh, that's bingo.
16: Yes.
15: You're a big bingo guy, aren't you?
16: I love bingo, actually.
15: I actually also like bingo.
16: When I was your age, a child, back then we didn't have, like, social media and all these entertainments, so there was a lot of bingo going on at schools and school halls and stuff.
15: Yeah.
16: Field trips were actually... I'm not kidding you when I told you the other day, we'd go on field trips from Lethbridge to like Sparwood to see the mine and on the bus.
15: Go to Fort McLeod to see Head Smashed
16: yes,
15: In.
16: Yes, Fort yeah. McLeod.
15: I stopped there on my way to Lethbridge one time.
16: On the
15: Head Smashed In. It's actually pretty cool.
16: On the bus ride, so they'd get a bus, like a Greyhound bus.
15: Yeah.
16: And the grade would pour in and then you would go. And on the way, they would literally put a table in the middle of the bus rows. And the bingo round thing, and you'd play bingo on the way to the field trip.
15: That's a lot of fun.
16: Fifth grade or something. Bingo!
15: Welcome to the show.
16: Back of the bus.
15: Jets lost. I guess they moved down, so they did lose the draft lottery. So they did lose.
16: They lost again. The losses keep piling up.
15: They keep piling up. Moved from 7th until 8th. Steve texts the show. He says, hey, Cam, looks like the Leafs won. So it was rigged.
16: It was pretty rigged.
15: I have no proof. I'm making wild and crazy allegations, but the Jets didn't win, so it had to have been rigged. If my team doesn't win, it's because it's rigged. If I'm playing a game and I lose, it's because everybody else cheated.
16: So, Cam, I did something bad last night.
15: What did you do?
16: I don't like to be part of the problem.
15: What did you do?
16: But I also don't like having to deal with issues and problems.
15: Okay.
16: But I watched the draft lottery.
15: Yeah.
16: So I moved down to 8. Said unbelievable that you have this new management in Toronto and they just walk into a first round pick. So I put out on my X account, tough day for the NHL tank.
15: It's almost like the odds are against it.
16: And then I walked away. And then I came back like 2 hours later, went for a walk and everything. Exercise worked out. And when I came back, sure enough, it was like, no, it didn't. The Leafs were 5 wins since the Olympic break, and it worked for them. Well, they didn't finish dead last. That's not tanking. They weren't trying to tank.
15: No, they weren't.
16: And the teams that, you know, I kept hearing should have tanked, like the Jets, well, it didn't work out for them. Now, the Jets didn't tank, right? I had one guy retweet the Toronto and their record and how bad they were and all this. I'm like, yeah, but they weren't trying to tank.
15: You know,
16: it didn't work out for them. And then the teams that, you know... the whole point to tank and get a high pick, well, Vancouver was dead last. They went down. Chicago was supposed to pick second. They dropped 2 spots. Tanking doesn't work because you can't control it. Not only that, but if you believe in the tank, I'm sorry to do this, but
15: yeah,
16: then you put in a loser mentality. And I'm telling you right now, do you know who does not care about the first overall pick? Austin Matthews, Morgan Riley, they don't. And so try to convince them to tank for something that's not going to be anything else than potentially taking one of their jobs.
15: Tanking is
16: ridiculous.
15: I totally agree.
16: So I was part of the, I shouldn't have done it. I should have just.
15: You walked away. You should have walked away.
16: I should have sat down, but I stood up.
15: You stood up. And you walked away. I made a statement.
16: And like,
15: what's that
16: some
15: song?
16: People weighed
15: what's that
16: in
15: song
16: on, well, the Jet, it worked for the Jets because they're getting a top 10 pick. Like, why get swept in the first round? Because they're not.
15: What's that song for
16: trying
15: them?
16: To lose games, which is just, it doesn't work out.
15: What's that song from the 90s? And she walked away.
16: And she walked away. Christine's depression.
15: Yeah.
16: Never going to end because she'll never be as skinny
17: as the girls on Friends. She has fat lips and big hips. She's jealous of a Q-tip. She stuck her fingers in her throat for the very last time today, and she walked away. And that is...
15: That's what you did.
17: You love that song. Ever since I introduced you to that. You love that song. It's such a valid song because 20 years later, it still stands true. It's about accepting who you are and moving on with life and not trying to be somebody else. Do not try to tank and be somebody else. Just be who you are, get your draft pick, and move forward.
15: Just remember Barlow.
17: Barlow!
15: Those moments.
17: Great song.
15: Just remember those
17: like
15: moments,
17: like a one-hit wonder. I love that song. I can't believe I remember those lyrics.
15: Well, I knew you would. That's why I brought it up.
17: Walk away.
15: We got a texter here says...
17: accept yourself. Be who you are.
15: This is interesting. I think this is... I think this is very, very valid. He says, well, excuse me, everybody, but why... What is this station's problem with the Oilers?
17: Where are they picking?
15: Where do we begin? Wow. I don't even need to get into this.
17: I mean...
15: Do I need to justify it? What is the station's problem with the Edmonton Oilers? Just asking. I've noticed a few times.
17: Well, if you're a first-time listener, going back to even previous my time in Winnipeg, the Oilers have taken it to the Winnipeg Jets historically for years. Always beating them in 1.0 version, having exceptional teams, but not as exceptional as the Oilers. So there's the long...
15: You're right. You're right.
17: We could also just Google this, but
15: I was also
17: our station doesn't hate the Oilers.
15: No, the station itself.
17: We hate the Montreal Canadiens.
15: I hate the Habs. I hate the Oilers. I hate the Leafs. I hate the Flames.
17: You shouldn't hate.
15: I hate the Wild.
17: Take your hate and
15: Colorado
17: put it away.
15: Kind of makes me sick. Dallas, I'm not a big fan of.
17: And walk away. Hate the Oilers for the last time today and walk away.
15: I grew up in a very anti-Oiler household.
17: Yeah.
15: My family hated the Oilers.
17: See, and I grew up in an Oiler-loving household, and that's why I...
15: Yeah. No, we...
17: There I stood up, too.
15: Yeah,
17: I should have stood down. Yeah.
15: Anyways.
17: Anyway.
15: So there you go.
17: So, yeah, look, there are a number of names. We're going to get into our guests at 12:30.
15: Yeah.
17: I thought Kelly and Christian, everybody broke it down except
15: they did
17: well.
15: A great job, yeah.
17: But we need to talk about Cam on who they're going to pick, because I think... In the first time in my time of the 15 years of covering this version of the Jets, they can't just take the best player. It's the reason I'm kind of wondering about this is because I feel one of these absolute stud D-men are going to be there around eight.
15: I don't know
17: if they need a D-man, but if some of these names fall there, because here's the thing. I think there's going to be either a run on centers that are ranked 11th and 12th that are going to go, like Malhotra in Vancouver is all I hear. And that was the guy I was hoping would be there around 7th.
15: Malhotra keeps going up and up this list.
17: I just think as a center, he could come in here and potentially make the lineup next year. I think that he could, get in the fourth line, get acclimatized, get 50 games in, and then maybe move up the lineup and they need that position. Now, they also need like a scoring winger, I think. If you could add one that, doesn't have to be in the top six with Lambert and Perfetti here in Velarde, but if you could add one and walk in, and then, as I said, as the season progresses and they can develop a bit, but if some of these stud D-men fall to the eighth, I don't know how you don't pick one of these names that if there is a run on centers that are ranked 11th and 12th and 9th, and they go in the top five or six, there could be a D-man that falls to the Jets at eight that could be an absolute home run, but just not next year.
15: I agree with you, and I think that that's the challenge of this draft for this team. And by the way, you mentioned Derek Neumeyer, assistant director of scouting and head Western scout for McKean's Hockey. McKean's is just an all-time publication that is so into this sort of stuff. They go in-depth, and I'm very excited to have Derek on the show because he's going to give us fantastic insight onto this draft class and what could potentially fall to eight. And then we got Craig Button. Craig Button's going to be joining us on the show.
17: Yay.
15: I sent Craig a text this morning and I said, Hail Mary, Craig, but I hope I can get you on the show today or tomorrow. And he sent me a Hail Mary gift back and he said, I can do tomorrow. So I'm like, thanks, Craig. I appreciate it.
17: Well,
15: so
17: that's okay.
15: Yeah. That's my
17: Frosty Winnipeg. I usually don't read anonymous ex posts, but this one is pretty good. Apparently, the NHL lottery is like the real lottery with someone from Ontario winning.
15: No, that's actually good.
17: That's great, Frosty Winnipeg. Thank
15: so
17: you.
15: So I think the odds of the Jets trading this pick, I am
17: that's
15: trading,
17: the other option.
15: I think it's like 10 or 15%. I'm not gonna. It's like 85% chance. I'm 90 to 80% that they're gonna make this pick.
17: So Sam Constantino, who I respect immensely, and has been on our station over the years, is one of the best. you know, draft analyst along with Craig Button and stuff. I think it was him last night. I hope it was him. I was watching so much reaction. I've lost track, but I think it was Sam who said, you know what? If the Leafs are in more trouble than the Jets and some of the other teams that need it, like the Jets, whether you like the core or not, they have a core here.
15: Yeah.
17: The Leafs is thinning real quick. Like they have Austin Matthews and they have Knives and they have Morgan Riley, who's 18.
15: Nylander.
17: But other than that, like they need to restock and they have nothing in the cupboards. That's why they at the deadline they were trading. He made an interesting point. He said there are teams that have two picks in the first round. Like Calgary fell to sixth. And they have another one in the first round, and they have 4 second-round picks. St. Louis has 2 picks in the top 15, albeit out of the top 10. He suggested if Toronto really wanted to restock the shelves, you could trade first overall and drop down. He was mentioning St. Louis. Like mm-hmm. maybe St. Louis wants a first overall pick, yeah. and they'll give up their 2 first-rounders for it. So instead of picking, I'm sorry, where they are, they're in the top 15, but they are 15 and they are 11.
15: Yeah, yeah.
17: Maybe they trade the 11th and a second rounder for, or maybe they trade both the 11th and the 15th to get McKenna. And then I thought with Calgary, like Calgary, I read this morning is not looking to move out of the 6th spot at all.
15: Yeah.
17: But they are willing to move out of the second first round pick. That was interesting to me. With the Jets kind of, and I'm just being all case scenarios, but would they trade the 8th overall to St. Louis for 11th and 15th, or would they trade the 8th overall for the 15th overall?
15: Yeah.
17: And Jordan Kyrou?
15: I'm
17: just spitballing, but he made a great point of there's so many teams that have multiple picks in the first two rounds. Mm-hmm. Like Calgary has 4 second-round picks and 2 first ones.
15: Eesh.
17: If there is a piece there that you wanted to move down...
15: So what is
17: from fifth, or if you want to move down from eighth and look at some of the other teams like Calgary, if they have 2 second-round picks,
15: I mean,
17: do you go get a player that is on their roster that would help you next year and then move into the second round?
15: This is becoming such a, the more I read about it, the more I take in about this draft, it's becoming more and more interesting to me because I think we're going to look back on this one.
17: It's a fascinating draft.
15: Because I think we're going to look back on this one and we're going to be surprised at where some people went.
17: Yeah.
15: So I think the challenge here is up to the amateur scouting departments to find sort of like, There is going to be a player available at 8 that we're going to look back on in 5 years, 6 years, and go, I can't believe that guy fell that far.
17: Yeah.
15: I really, truly believe it. And it's exactly what you said, Jim. Here's the thing. And when we bring in Derek Neumeyer, we're going to get into this a little bit deeper. We'll look at some of the other teams and some of the other options, though. It seems to me, based on how things are sort of going to fall or some of the projections, is one of those blue chip defensemen is going to fall. It's going to Keaton Verhoef, Manitoba's Carson Carroll's, that Albert Smits guy from Latvia, who's the second ranked European player right now, and he was at the Olympics. It seems like one of those guys is because
17: Malhotra
15: is he's going up and up these lists. I think it's because he's like a center.
17: Yeah, he's ranked 11th last I saw yesterday. I don't think he gets out of the top five.
15: Now he's seeing in third and fourth
17: because
15: and all that.
17: It's everybody wants a center.
15: See, that's the thing, right? And so, like, I feel like the Jets need to go out and grab a center. Like, the prevailing wisdom of this organization since its inception is to go out and get the best player.
17: Yeah.
15: To get a defenseman, I think it's like, but how do you say no to one of these guys?
17: Well, that's what I mean.
15: That's like, the huge challenge here.
17: Say they're at 8th and 3 centers are gone. So there's 2 centers left that will come in and look like they really look like they'll be in your top 6 within 3 years. It's hard to pass that up. But if that Smits kid is there, he could play for them next year, I believe.
15: So here's the thing. It's like, okay, a scoring winger,
17: but do they
15: fine.
17: Need another demon?
15: A scoring winger, fine. But like the safer bet next year is to put together Brad Lambert being that guy next year. I mean, it might not happen, but it's a higher likelihood than grabbing somebody at 8 that's going to go in and fix that hole. It's maybe you got to just think it's easier to find a scoring winger, put Brad Lambert in that spot and say, hey, we need that defenseman. We need that center this upcoming season. And just
17: you know what?
15: Hope that it's going to be Brad and Perfetti are going to work.
17: And we're just looking at the draft, right? But they could have something else going on. They could have something else going on that if Smits is there, we're taking him because we have a deal for a second line center pending.
15: Yeah.
17: Do you know what I mean? For something else. So it's just fascinating. You know what this draft reminds me of, Cam? And it's interesting because the Colorado-Minnesota game was right after it, and they showed Quinn Hughes walking in, and he was a seventh overall pick. So I went to his draft year. And this draft this year, it reminds me of the 2018 draft, where Rasmus Dahlin was number one overall, Svechnikov, Kakinemi, Brady Tkachuk, Barrett Hayton, Philip Zadina, then Quinn Hughes. Evan Bouchard went at 10. Noah Dobson went at 12. Joe Farabee went at 14. This is one of those drafts where it really is, there's probably going to be somebody drafted 8, 9, 10th that could have gone higher. And there's probably somebody in the top five that is going to be drafted that could have gone 10 to 15, but yet they're all going to work out.
15: Yeah, I agree with that.
17: So it really gets to me that the Jets kind of have to look at what they need the most, because I think everything at 8 might work for them.
15: Call the Boston Pizza Jets at Noon hotline open 24-7, 204-780-6800. 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Let's take a break. Let's come back on the other side. A change in an NHL front office. We'll discuss that when we come back. Don't go anywhere.
17: Great song.
15: Turn this up.
17: Just be yourself. Accept yourself.
18: As the girls on Friends. She's got fat hips and thin lips. She's jealous of a Q-tip. She takes stupid over fat. She stuck her fingers down her throat for the very last time today. And she walked away.
15: Thank you, Barlow. Thank you.
17: Just walk away. Only you can make the change. Accept yourself. Accept. Eat. Eat this fun.
18: Malcolm's got his image. His rock and his Glock. And if he lives to see 20, he will beat the clock. He's got his ride and his pride and girls by his side. He makes stands with his gun in his hand. He saw his best friend lying on a stainless steel tray. And he walked away.
15: Just walk away. Thank you, Barlow. We'll be right back.
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2: Good afternoon, I'm Cam Poitras. The AHL Calder Cup playoffs begin again on the road for the Moose. The series tied 1-1 with Grand Rapids. Pregame at 5:30, play-by-play at 6 on 680 CJOB. The Habs will kick off their second round series against Buffalo tonight. Anaheim will try and even their series against Vegas in Game 2 in Sin City. Winnipeg Blue Bomber rookie camp is underway. Main camp opens on Sunday at Princess Auto Stadium. The first Bomber preseason game goes May 23rd in Saskatoon. At the NBA playoffs, Knicks take their 1-0 lead into their game against the 76ers, while San Antonio welcomes Minnesota trailing 1-0. And Tampa Bay is taking a 5-game winning streak into a matinee against Toronto. The Jays hoping to end a 3-game slide. It's 12:28.
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0: Global News at 12:30, I'm Aaron Strader. A bill to create a national silver alert system will have its second reading debate at the House of Commons. This comes after the advocacy from the family of Earl Moberg. He was an elderly Winnipeg man with dementia who went missing in 2023 and was never found. His daughter, Britt Moberg, says that having a countrywide standard means having more consistent and quick action in finding missing seniors. Should the bill pass its second reading, consultations would take place on how a national alert system should be implemented. Meantime, Canadians across most of the country will hear this sound at a public alert system today.
5: A test message and a tone from Alert Ready will be broadcast on television, radio, and compatible wireless devices. Test messages will be issued in nearly every province and territory except for Quebec and Saskatchewan at specific times between morning and early afternoon, with Ontario's test set for Thursday. The system is typically tested in May and November and is part of Canada's efforts to ensure it works and raise awareness. There is no option to opt out of the test or actual emergency alerts. Rob Westgate, The Canadian Press.
0: Manitoba's test will take place at 1:55 this afternoon. And warmer weather has yet to stick around for Manitoba, but one weather expert says that might actually be a good thing. Scott Kaler with WeatherLogic says this time last year, the province was seeing highs in the mid-30s to 40s, but wildfires were ripping through the province. He says today's flurries will be the low point of the week and things will start to warm up again in the days ahead. Global News time is 2:31. 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
0: Mainly cloudy skies this afternoon with a 30% chance of rain clearing later on with a high of 5. Tonight, a few clouds, low of minus 3. Tomorrow, sunny, high of 11. And Friday, clear skies with a high of 14.

0: 15 degrees. Right now it's 4 outside of 680 CJOB, and now taking you back to Jets at Noon.
1: 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What is going to happen at number 8? Pretty good idea what's going to happen at number 1. I'm seeing Chase Reed, right-handed shot out of Sioux in the O. He's moving up. Ivar Stenberg, he's fallen down to 3. But Caleb Mahaltra keeps moving up, falling down to number 3.
2: It's the reason
1: Carson Carroll's could go at anywhere.
2: It's like such a fascinating draft because the positions, like the Jets have consistently, we're going to pick the best player available. You might have, you know, a position available to you that you desperately need because of, depending on how many D-men go. If the Mahaltra moves up to the top 5, then that's somebody I had a ear pick for them at 7th or 8th. But if the centers go on a run, there could be an absolute stud D-man sitting there.
1: And the way things go, depending on where the Winnipeg Jets amateur scouting is at, a guy that is in their 2 or 3 spot could be available at 8, the way that things have gone. Welcome, Derek Neumeyer, Assistant Director of Scouting and Head Western Scout for McKean's Hockey, joining us. Hey, Derek, thanks so much for popping on.
2: Hey, Derek.
3: Hey, guys. Thanks for having me.
1: Oh, my pleasure. Before we get into some of the nittier-grittier details, why don't you give us your assessment and your evaluation of this draft class we'll see the names knock off the board when we get to late June.
3: Yeah, my opinion of it has fluctuated throughout the season. There were times where I was a little bit down on it, but I would say in the back half of the season, you know, starting around the turn of the year, it's really won me over. I don't think there's anything super special about the very top of this class. You know, with all due respect to Gavin McKenna and Ivar Stenberg, you know, they're not the next Connor McDavid or Jack Eichel or anything like that, right? You're not getting the next potential superstar player out of this draft, I would say. But, you know, there's a good amount of depth. I think the top 10 is very strong. There's a good amount of variety. I really like the draft into, let's say, the early 20s. I think you've got a really good chance of getting a franchise-changing player up to that kind of range. And then there's some decent options that'll take you into the second or third round. So I would say it's probably about average, you know, not one of the strongest drafts we've ever seen, but maybe a little bit better than some of the ones we've seen in recent years.
1: So what's unique about it?
3: I think the amount of variety overall. I think this is a lot of different stuff to like. You know, some years you got a lot of defensemen, but not a lot of forwards, or some years there's a ton of centers, but not a lot of true high-end defensemen. This year, I think it's a good balance. Maybe a little light on the centers. Caleb Mahaltra has moved up a lot in recent weeks and months, and it's been totally well-earned. You got Tynan Lawrence and Viggo Bjork as well. So maybe not the strongest in terms of centers, but yeah, I would say what makes it unique, actually, more than anything, is probably just how close it is from 1 all the way to 6 or 7. I mean, you know, there's a lot of industry consensus that Gavin McKenna is the number one guy, and I would agree with that. But the gap between him and 2, and the gap between him and 3, and really all the way to 6 or 7, is really not that big. And I can't remember the last time we've seen this kind of top 10 that looks like this.
2: So along those lines, then, like, we're kind of looking at the Jets at 8th and thinking, you know, this is the year they're probably going to go center or winger. But then if one of these really good defensemen fall to 8, because of it really depends to what your point is I think, Derek, is how, you know, teams might actually be drafting what they need as opposed to the best player available as they go through the first 7 picks. Where do you see somebody falling to the Jets, or what do you think the Jets would be looking at, or some names that they would be like, do they go position, or do they go, we can't pass this guy up, even though he's a D-man and we were looking at center?
3: Yeah, the Jets are in a really tough spot because I would say there's a lot of consensus about the first, let's say, 7 picks. You've got McKenna, Stenberg, Chase Reed, Caleb Mahaltra, Albert Smits, Carson Carls, and Keaton Veroff. I would say there's a lot of consensus about those being the top 7 guys. But from there, it really opens up. I mean, it's really hard to say who's going to round out that top 10 because there's maybe 6, 7, 8, maybe as many as 10 different guys who could be good options at 8 or 9. So, yeah, the Jets are in a bit of a weird spot there. But as you were saying, you know, maybe there is a team that will see things differently. Maybe there's a team that really needs a center. And let's say Kalen Mihalch is gone at 3 or 4, you know, maybe the team at 6 or 7, you know, because they need a center, they go to Viggo Bjork or a Tyna Lawrence, and then one of the defensemen most likely drops to the Jets. You know, I would say that would make a lot of sense for them. I mean, just with where the Jets are with their prospect pool, like you really need a home run more than anything else. And I think if one of the defensemen slides to 8, I think it makes sense for them to draft the best player available, even though the prospect pipeline is probably a little bit better on the defensive side of things than it is when it comes to their forwards.
1: So that's so interesting because, I mean, it almost seems like, okay, well, 7th and 8th, I mean, yeah, it's a different, but it could be a bigger, the fact that they slid back one spot could be a major thing that's happened here. Is that's what you're saying?
3: Yeah, I mean, certainly a possibility. I mean, for where I stand, I would say there is, a drop-off from one of those big defensemen like Verhoeven or Smits or Carles to the next player after. Now, I do like a lot of the next players after. You know, I really like Viggo Bjork and Lawrence. I really like Prince Albert defenseman Daxon Rudolph. You know, there's some very good options in there as well. But, you know, I like to work in tiers. You know, you have some guys that are just so close, it's hard to say, you know, which one is better, A to B. But, you know, sometimes you can say that there's a drop-off at a certain point. And, yeah, the Jets, I would say, are probably just a little bit of a bad spot where you're going to miss out on maybe that highest tier when you're picking at 8. But there is still a chance that a team out there might view things differently and pick one of the players that I would consider in the second tier a little bit higher than that.
2: I know it's different for every team and who picks them, Derek, but is there like a player or two, like Smits is the one that stands out to me, and Forsberg, the forward, I think they could play on the Jets next year. But the other ones are like, I think if, even if Gavin McKenna was drafted, I think his defensive game would be one that the Jets go, oh, we're at least going to start him in the Moose, or, you know, whatever they plan to do there. Whom in the top 10 could be around 8th, if any, feel free to say I don't see any, that could be NHL ready on the Jets roster?
3: I would say Smits is probably the main guy to look at there. I mean, we're talking about a guy who, at 18 years old, was playing in the Olympics for Latvia and didn't look out of place. I mean, this is a guy that was playing head-to-head against NHL forwards and defending very, very well against them, you know, moving the puck well, just playing within Latvia's structure, not getting overwhelmed by the opposition, not getting overwhelmed by the moment. He's a guy who played in 2 different pro leagues this year in Finland, and then he moved over to Germany for the playoffs. So he's got a lot of pro experience. He left home at age 13 to go from Latvia to Finland to further his hockey career. So, you know, we're talking about a very mature, a very advanced young man. And, you know, it's really, really hard to play in the NHL as a teenager, as a defenseman. You know, it's incredibly, incredibly rare. But what I've seen out of Smits and, you know, what I've read about him just as a person, I mean, I wouldn't be surprised if he could stick in the NHL next season, whether that's with the Jets or another team, just because, you know, we've already seen what he can do against that kind of competition. It's looking like he's going to play for Latvia at the upcoming World Championship, so that'll be more experience for him playing against NHLers. So I would say he would be the one to look at if you're a team that, you know, needs some immediate help.
1: Why is Kalen Mihalch, outside of just being a centerman, why has he gone up this list so significantly?
3: Yeah, there's different reasons for it. The main one I would say is just he's been on such an upward trajectory. You know, you always want to look for prospects who are getting better and better week over week and month over month, as opposed to guys who, you know, maybe start hot and cool off or are stagnating. You know, we're talking about a player who was in the BCHL last year, didn't play a ton of games, moved to the OHL, and pretty much immediately just took off like a rocket, you know, started getting better and better, started adding different things to his game, adding different elements. And he just turned into a very, very impressive, well-rounded player. He can play, you know, a power game with his size and strength. He's got a good amount of skill. He's a good skater, good playmaker, good shooter. He's got the NHL bloodlines, you know, the kid of Manny Malhotra. You know, got a lot of leadership ability. You know, he was named the captain for the CHL team at the CHL USA Challenge back in November. And I thought he was the best player on the ice for either team, which was a huge statement for him. I've heard nothing but good things about his maturity and his character. So, yeah, I think the big thing comes down to you have a player who just kind of has every sort of tool you look for in a forward, and a guy who's already shown the ability to make rapid progress and add new elements to his game. And that's something you want to see out of prospects. You want to know that your top guys are going to be able to transition to the pro level. You know, they're going to be able to make the jump from junior to the NCAA or to the AHL and then to the NHL smoothly. And then sometimes when guys get to the NHL, they need to make big adjustments to their games. They need to change how they play at certain points. So you want to find players who have shown the ability to learn and adapt like that.
2: Lastly for you, Derek, I saw this sort of creep in last night after the order was finalized. And then this morning I've read a couple pieces too, or heard some of the procrastinators go this way. Not procrastinators.
1: Prognosticators,
2: sorry.
1: Well, they've been procrastinating.
2: Well, yeah, some people have. Get some deals done already.
1: Yeah, come on, guys.
2: But the idea that, like, the Leafs need a lot of depth here, and some other teams are. Would they trade the first overall pick to, say, get two of St. Louis's top 15? Would they look at a Calgary and say, if you really want McKenna, we'll take your six and two of your seconds? Do you see any kind of movements like that from teams trying to capitalize on the depth of these first two rounds? And is there enough depth for a team to kind of go, okay, we're not going to get this high-end guy from the top six, but if I move this deal, we could actually bring in three assets that within 2 to 3 years could all be in our lineup?
3: I mean, it's an incredibly interesting question. And I mean, if I'm John Chayka, the new GM of the Leafs, that's something I need to be exploring seriously. I'm not saying definitively it's a thing that needs to happen, but I mean, it could make a lot of sense. You know, like I was saying earlier, the difference from one to six or seven is not significant, not as significant as we've seen in past years. And you look at where the Leafs are as an organization, you know, they moved out a lot of picks and prospects in recent years for roster players that haven't quite panned out how they hoped. You know, you still got Matthews and Nylander and Riley, and they're a team that wants to stay competitive, but they don't have a lot of bullets left in the gun, so to speak, right? They don't have a lot of assets that they can use to make their team better in the short term. So you mentioned Calgary. They're a team that has sixth overall pick. They have the Vegas 2026 first rounder. They have two first rounders next year and two first rounders the year after that, plus a whole bunch of second rounders. So let's say hypothetically the Flames go to the Leafs with an offer where it's, let's say, sixth overall, the Vegas pick, which will be somewhere probably in the 20s this year, and the second to drop down for the Leafs to six. I mean, that would make sense for the Flames because they need, you know, some truly elite forward talent in their system. And hey, it maybe makes a lot of sense for the Leafs too, right? You can still get a very good player at sixth overall. Plus, you've got another first and a second that you could either, you know, use to expand your prospect pipeline, or, you know, maybe you take those assets and you use them to upgrade your roster. So I think it would make a lot of sense for the Leafs to at least, you know, consider it and make those calls and see what options are out there. And, you know, just with, you know, the history of John Chayka, as spotty as it can be, he's certainly a guy who seems like he's not afraid to make bold decisions. So I think there's really some smoke there. I think there's something that could be a possibility.
2: Interesting. Thanks. Great stuff.
1: Derek Neumeier, Assistant Director of Scouting and Head Western Scout for McKean's Hockey. Derek, thanks so much for your insight. I mean, it's been very valuable, and I appreciate you popping on.
3: Hey, no problem at all. Thanks for having me, guys.
2: Really appreciate it, Derek. Yeah. Excellent stuff there.
1: No, fantastic.
2: I forgot they have first-round picks the year after as well, Calgary. Like, they have six picks in the first two rounds, including two in the first. If you wanted to go get a McKenna, you could probably go. And Toronto, I'm sorry, but they would do themselves enormous favors with the way their current roster is and the AHL roster to go, let's trade this and go get three picks in the first two rounds.
1: Yeah.
2: Or maybe three picks and another one next year.
1: Yeah. Miss your chance, get your thoughts on the show today. 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Our draft coverage continues. Craig Button's going to be with us tomorrow. And after this, Jim Toth, rip. Rip in peace to one of the executives, the all-timers.
2: Hall of Famer?
1: Definitely a Hall of Famer. We'll talk about that when we come back.
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5: 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Everybody will always say, like, oh, man, I can't believe the Jets did that, or the Canucks chose this person or whatever. There's a lot of pressure on these drafts where there's not a clear consensus.
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1: 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Today, mainly cloudy. Chance of rain this afternoon, clearing, high 5. Tonight, a few clouds, low minus 3. Tomorrow, sunny, high 11. Friday, clear, high 14. It's 4 right now at 680 CJOB.
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1: Welcome back. VIP texter comes from Jason. Jason says, RIP Ted Turner, founder of the franchise now known as the Winnipeg Jets. That's correct. He did was a former owner of the Atlanta Thrashers.
2: I knew the Braves. I forgot about the Thrashers. Good point, texter.
1: So yeah, Jason, that was a VIP text, and you won yourself the VIP car wash from my good friends at Wash Method. He hasn't passed away, but he's moving from president of hockey operations to an advisory role. I gave my thoughts on the exclusive podcast on Jim Rutherford. Rutherford stepping down, the president of hockey ops from the Canucks. If you want to get my take, you can hear it on our exclusive podcast. You can go find that wherever you find your podcast. But Jim, you weren't able to join us for that first little bit. What did you think about this decision by Rutherford?
2: I can't believe he's stepping down after firing his GM. I mean, and then he said, I'll be around to the draft. And if anybody wants to bounce stuff off me. So he's not hiring the new GM, but he fired him, the old one. I would leave that up to the new GM.
1: Or the new president of hockey ops.
2: He's 77 years old. I have a lot of respect for Jim Rutherford and the things he's done in the hockey world and all that. But this Vancouver situation, and he's got to bear some of it, is an absolute disaster. I'm surprised he's stepping down. I understand it at 77 years old in the direction of the organization. I'm just surprised it took this long. And I don't know. Like, I don't know what goes on in Vancouver. But I do know this. They've never won the draft lottery. They've always fallen out of position.
1: I actually found a stat about that, Jim. And I actually pulled that out. They have lost 2014, 2016, 2017, 2018, 2019, 2022, 2023, 2024, and now 2026, they have lost the draft lottery. And the odds of that actually happening and them losing the draft lottery that many times, with the odds, it's been upwards of 69.3%, 39.6%, 64.8%, 48.4% chance of moving up. It's upwards of like 98%. It's close to that. The fact that they have not moved up once in the draft lottery.
2: My cousin, the diehard Canucks fan, texted me from Whitehorse, Yukon yesterday and said, look, before the draft, looking forward to picking third.
1: He knew something.
2: And he's just like, that's our luck as a Canucks organization. And then they actually did. I just looked this up, Cam. Calgary has two first round picks for the next 3 years. This year, next year, and the year after. They have 4 second round picks this year, and they have 2 second round picks next year and 2 the following year. They have 6, 10, 12, 14 picks in the first 2 rounds over the next 3 years. If they want that first overall pick, they could make a real nice offer to Toronto, and Toronto would be, in my opinion, not smart to not take that.
1: Thank you very much, Jeffrey Forche, for producing the show. Jim Toth, take you all the way till 2 o'clock. That's it for me. Back same time tomorrow. See ya.

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1: 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Because this year, the hockey gods are with us. 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Hungry for BP.
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14: Good afternoon. I'm Aaron Streeter. A second reading on a bill aiming to establish an alert system for missing seniors will soon take place in Ottawa. It follows a petition that was created by the family of Earl Moberg. He was a Winnipeg man with dementia who went missing in 2023 and was never found. Local MP Raquel Dancho sponsored the bill, saying that it's something that everyone can get behind, as Canada already has the tools to make a national silver alert possible.
15: We already see geo-targeted emergency alerts from for tornadoes or amber alerts for children. And so certainly the issue is coordination and consistent implementation across the country.
14: Should the bill pass the second reading, the federal government will work with the provinces, police, and experts to make sure that the alert system is implemented effectively. Speaking of emergency alerts, Manitoba will be testing its emergency alert system this afternoon. That alert is supposed to take place at 1:55 this afternoon. Charges are being laid after an employee at a downtown cannabis store was sexually assaulted during a robbery. Police say a suspect entered the store on Isabel Street around 7 o'clock last night. Another customer left the store. Investigators believe that the suspect locked the door behind him and sexually assaulted the female employee behind the counter. She was able to get away and called police, and the suspect ran away on foot. A few hours later, officers arrested a man on Main Street. A 33-year-old is now facing a list of charges. offenses, including sexual assault, forcible confinement, and theft. Privacy Commissioner Philip Dufresne and some of his provincial counterparts have released a new report on the results of a probe into OpenAI. Dufresne and privacy watchdogs from BC, Alberta, and Quebec found that OpenAI failed to respect Canadian privacy laws when training its artificial intelligence-powered ChatGPT chatbot. They say that OpenAI provided inadequate notifications about potential inaccuracies in ChatGPT responses and hadn't conducted an assessment to validate the accuracy of any personal information included in replies until only recently. The watchdogs say that OpenAI also did not provide all individuals with an easily accessible and effective mechanism to access, correct, and delete their personal information. And the city of Winnipeg is exceeding its housing targets, as Global's Navi Ball explains. That's according to a new city report that is being tabled today at the meeting of the Standing Policy Committee on Property and Development.
16: The report says the city issued over 6,000 permits for new homes last year. That's compared to the five-year average of 5,343. 62% of all new residential permits were in infill areas, blowing past the city's target of 50%. Over 1,000 permits were for downtown homes, three times the yearly target of 350 and the highest amount on record. More housing is also being built within 400 meters of the primary transit network or a rapid transit station. Navi Ball, Global News.
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18: 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But hurry, because it won't last.

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1: In the cloudy skies this afternoon with a 30% chance of rain clearing this afternoon, high of 5. Tonight, a few clouds with a low of minus 3. Tomorrow, sunny, high of 11. And Friday, clear skies with a high of 14. Right now, it's 4 outside of 680 CJOB.
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2: Now looks like the Greek letter Omega. And for those that aren't familiar with the Greek alphabet, basically that symbol looks like a horseshoe. So Omega is basically like a horseshoe symbol. The middle of that horseshoe is off to the west over BC and Alberta. You mentioned the warmer weather out there. And so they're under the good part of this blocking pattern. We're on the right side of it where the jet stream dips down to the south. That's causing all that cold Arctic air to just keep wrapping down into southern Manitoba. And because it's what's called a blocking pattern, it means that it's blocking weather systems from moving across the prairies. And therefore, this pattern just staying in place day after day. And that's why we keep getting this cold weather.
3: That is Scott Kaler of WeatherLogix, president and chief scientist, of course, on what we've been experiencing with the weather well into this May now. Good afternoon, everybody. Jim Toth with you. Appreciate you joining me. And we've got plenty to get to. Hal Anderson's midweek mashup. And that's where Scott Kaler was talking, was on this morning's Connecting Winnipeg with Hal Anderson. Hal will be by in the next segment. Colon cancer screening. Ontario was lowering the age from 50 to 45. What will Manitoba do? And also in younger men, the prognosis is getting more and more dire with more and more cases being diagnosed. Also, we're going to talk about privacy with OpenAI in today's show. I have a gift card to give away, and we got a Jets report from the voice of the Jets, Paul Edmonds, to get to. But your weather currently coming up is mainly cloudy, 30% chance of rain again this afternoon, then clearing in a high of 5. Tonight, a few clouds, low of minus 3. Tomorrow, sunny and a high of 11. Friday, clear and a high of 14. But minor soccer is canceled, I believe, in the city, or at least in the south part of the city. Again tonight, it was canceled on Monday. And then we have all of you that, and I've seen this more so than ever this past weekend, the lawns being power rake, getting ready for the outdoor season. But when can we actually start enjoying spring now that we're well into May and get to some summer? Here's what Scott Kaler also told Hal Anderson this morning on Connecting Winnipeg.
2: As we move into next week, not seeing any signs of the weather dramatically changing to be warmer. There will be more warmer days mixed in, though. But with the pattern finally starting to change next week, I think there's going to be more chances for rain. So hopefully if we at least get some rain, that will kind of get things greening up. And it won't maybe be a really summery pattern, but at least getting all the stuff growing out there will lift our spirits a little bit.
3: So walking around my neighborhood in the south part of Winnipeg the last 2 days, just seeing all the people who got their lawns ready and kind of hoping to get going, obviously. They waited long enough. And then the snow. It was snowing again this morning. What else is being affected besides your outdoor activities that you want to get to, like minor sports and maybe golfing, is your gardening. We welcome into the program Ray Dubois, President Ron Paul Garden Center. Ray, thanks for doing this. How are you?
4: I'm well. How are you?
3: Good, thank you. I just assume this isn't good weather for Ron Paul's Garden Center, but then again, maybe it is because people have more time to prepare and come get stuff.
4: No, man, it's brutal. It's sales are down 41% year over year. So, we can make that up. But what happens is, there's an elastic band approach, really, and the demand just gets pent up. And then what happens is it snaps, and then it's just like a tsunami that hits your team. And then that's usually when we start seeing one-star reviews because we just can't handle it. But, it's pretty brutal right now.
3: You know, Ray, I'm going to get into what you do and how that 41% is one thing, but then the star reviews, I never thought of that when it's not welcomed in slowly like we're accustomed to, and then it just hits. Like, say it gets really nice next week and you're hammered, it's really hard to have good customer service when you get that busy all at once.
4: Yeah, you just basically, you just try to manage the downside because it's just, you can't, see, you got to have enough staff to help. But I could ramp the place up. But then what happens is after kind of a bell-shaped curve. So after about the middle of June, it starts to taper off, and then it's more manageable. But you really you know, if you have too many staff, then everyone's getting like, you know, 10 hours a week in late June, July, and August. And people, you know, a lot of them are students, a lot of younger folk, and they rely on this job to be able to load up on cash so that they don't have to be in working during their school year. So that's, you know, we try to kind of walk that light, that razor of, man, staffing appropriately, but not making it so that everyone just can't afford it to save for school.
3: Yeah.
4: and also pay rent. So it's a real tightrope you walk.
3: Yeah. When do you normally, you know, if down 41%, when do you normally sort of like get going on an average of year to year, understanding that a week or two might change every year?
4: Well, geez, loaded question. March 12th, 2009 is my wedding day, and I saw there was a delivery down the street from the church, so I double-ended it. So that's not normal. But I had no, but you know, usually kind of early April, you can do kind of some hardscaping, a little bit of deliveries of gravel. Well, you can start getting things ready. But this year we haven't been able to do anything of that nature. You know, plant some trees even a bit later in May, do some spring cleanups and stuff. But the ground was too wet or frozen for spring cleanups, or you just end up ripping everything apart and too frozen to do any planting, because trees don't mind being planted because they have no idea, because they're dormant. So they wake up, they don't know that they've been transplanted.
3: Yeah. The other thing I'm wondering about, Ray, would this deter some people? Like if they had big plans for a huge flower bed and then it gets into the third week of May, do they just go, well, maybe I'll scale back this year?
4: No, we see that. So 2 years ago, May was horrific, and June, early June was horrific, to the point where, you know, it just kept on raining. And so it finally kind of stopped raining in mid-June. And then, you know, a lot of clients, I know my brother said to me, he goes, why am I going to put in flowers? It's going to be like Canada Day, and I'm going to spend a couple $100 to look at flowers for 2 months. So that's right now we're still safe-ish. But I know you mentioned that Scott had said we need rain next week. Yeah, well, I disagree. We don't need rain. We need hot weather, and we just need to be able to get things going. And people can start working on their yards, and it's too early for annuals. You know, most people say Victoria Day weekend. In my estimation, that's a little early. We do all of our outsourced, like all of our outdoor plantings for our, you know, our major clients after the June 1st. So we still have time, but certainly the opportunity for, you know, a guy to install a driveway, gravel driveway, you know, that could, he can do that kind of middle of April to now. And that's not happening.
3: Yeah. That's the other thing I was going to ask you about. It's not just flowers, right? It's about the landscaping. It's about maybe the changing of a yard, things like that, that you can all help your customers with, that really, those are things that need warmer weather too. It's not just planting trees and flowers.
4: 100%. You're ticking the boxes, right? And we're, you know, we are a garden center, but we do have other fingers that we on the hand, if you will. And certainly, you know, we do work with a lot of construction companies and that kind of thing. So, yeah, we're not just a one trick pony. So it has impact, and certainly, you know, it's having impact on the seasonal students who rely on these hours. And we've been calling people off, you know, saying, yeah, no, we're scaling back, trying to manage payroll and keep it in line with the revenues and not be offside too far on the numbers. But, you know, we're just having to eat the loss because there's people that have rent and mortgages to pay. And so it is what it is. Well, I'm hoping that things will turn around and it'll take off. But if we get another rainy spring like we did 2 years ago, then, you know, it'll be a challenge.
3: Yeah, finally for you, 41% down, that's almost 50. That's my Alberta math growing up that tells me that. Ray, have you had a year like that before?
4: You know, it's funny. I was just having this conversation this morning, and I don't recall it being like this. But, you know, at 57 years old, I can't recall what I had for breakfast yesterday. So sometimes I forget things. But, no, I don't recall it being this silly. I don't honestly recall waking up on, the 6th of May today? Yeah. And having it snowing. Like, I don't recall that at all.
3: Yeah, no, I don't either. So I appreciate it, Ray. Let people know where they can find Ron Paul Garden Center, because when it does turn, they're going to come, and you know that, and a great company here in our city.
4: Well, it's 2641 St. Mary's Road, or online, rpgc.ca, and we deliver gravel, soil, mulch, whatever you need, and I'll deliver you a pen if you want.
3: Yeah, and lots of time to do it right now, right, Ray? So call.
4: Yeah, man. yeah, for sure. Well, thanks for taking the time to chat with me. We love you guys, and love what you do.
3: Yeah, we appreciate what you do, too, and thanks for the insight, and best of luck with the rest of this spring and summer and everything else, Ray. Ray Dubois, President Ron Paul Garden Center. So as I mentioned, my son's soccer canceled again tonight. Snowing this morning. He was pretty disappointing. I understand the first one, but then, you know, it gets into a second one. I'm wondering about the golf courses. I'm hoping to get out a lot more this summer. Where do you see and what are you experiencing with this slow turn of spring and snow this morning, getting up and seeing it? How do you feel about it and some of the things that may be affecting you with this slow start to summer as well? 780-6868. Hal Anderson is going to join us with the midweek mashup next on 680 CJOB.

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18: 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Call 257-2893. Today, mainly cloudy, 30% chance of rain this afternoon, clearing later this afternoon, and then a high of 5. Tonight, a few clouds, low of minus 3. Tomorrow, sunny and a high of 11. Friday, clear and a high of 14. Right now, it's 4 at 680 CJOB.
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18: And we started the program with clips from Scott Kaler's visit with Hal Anderson. Hal Anderson visits with us now for the midweek mashup. Mr. Anderson, how are you?
19: Hey, Jim, how are you?
18: Good, thank you. Enjoying the weather?
19: Yeah, not much.
18: Well, I'm fascinated by this first story you have in the midweek mashup, because I did a story with this with a prof from Stanford and talked about the sort of mental aspects of doing this, but it's fascinating on how popular these events are becoming.
19: Well, I think there was phone-free events is what we're talking about. I think there was a time not long ago when it was sort of a one-off and we thought it was cute and then we just went right back to our phones. But now, around the world, these analog events have increased by, in just 1 year, 567%. And it's Gen Z and millennials, the younger generations, that are leading the way, just putting their phones away when they're at these events.
4: We're on our way to a speakeasy where phones are not allowed.
5: They have a wall full of lockers for your phone.
8: They give you these little pouches that you have to put your phone in.
15: More people locking away their phones to enjoy a night of fun.
19: I think it's interesting that these younger generations are the ones that are doing it. And, of course, they were the ones, that pioneered the smartphone, right? And now they're the ones saying just put it away and don't worry about it.
18: Yeah. What do you do this? Hal, do you ever take some time away from the phone?
19: Yeah. Well, on weekends, I'll do it. Like this past weekend, I had somebody trying to get a hold of me, and they're like, hey, where are you? Like, usually you're real quick to get back to me. I said, you know what? I'm just not dealing with the phone today or this afternoon or whatever. Mostly on weekends, because during the week in our business, we've got to kind of always be connected, right?
18: Yeah, no, we do. And that's why I'm wondering, especially like I'll do it later at night on weeknights where I'll just after like maybe 8:30, just put it down and not look at it again till 10 or something and just get away from it for a while. But I like this idea.
19: But when you do that, do you find that when you do that, that's when the phone, something's going on, right?
18: Yeah. Like, you know what?
19: I should have been on my phone.
18: I could do it like 12 days in a row and be very comfortable with it. But it, the 13th day, there's something that came in like an hour ago and I didn't see it. And I'm like, oh, I should have been on. Then that's when the guilt sets in. And it takes me a few more days to get back to that habit for sure. Mm. I find this interesting too, because it deals with your health and food, but it's also exhausting.
19: Well, we're obsessed. And this survey found 2000 adults found that 64% of us, so, you know, almost 2/3 of us say we are obsessed specifically with health and food. Food, 65%, fitness trends, 55%. Sorry, 65% for food choices, 55% for fitness trends. And then topping the list for food, air fryers at 46%. I am a bit obsessive about my air fryer. I love my air fryer. Zero sugar beverages, 45%. Healthy snacks, 44%. On the health side, GLP-1s, medications like Ozempic, 57%. Calorie tracking, 54%. I think that's a fair statement that we are a bit obsessed, especially about food and health.
18: Yeah, and it's interesting when I saw this come up with your lineup here, Hal, because I can't go a day where there's not something in my algorithm or there's something that comes up or somebody's talking about the new protein or something like that. That just it's constant all the time about health and food obsessions and what to do and what the newest trends are.
19: Yeah, I think social media has made it worse, right?
18: Yes,
19: You know, with that, you can't be on your, here we're talking about our phones again, but you can't be on your phone without, you know, oh, here's the latest whatever.
18: Yeah, exactly. Yeah. This final one you have today is also a good reminder, which I'm glad you're doing it because I think we all need this reminder because it's a very important Sunday.
19: It is. Mom's Day. I said, I think in one of our morning meetings this week, I wish my mom was around so that I could do something special with her or for her on Sunday. So if you're lucky enough to still have your mom around, make sure you do something nice for her. Do you have any momisms? Funny list I was looking at this morning, momisms, right? Things your mom, like this one, my mom said to me all the time. I don't know why, but I always had something in my mouth. My mom hated it. She would say, don't put that in your mouth. Don't you know? You don't know where that's been, right? That was one that or another one that made me laugh. And I think some of these are maybe depends on your age. You maybe heard this or didn't hear it, but another one that I would hear from my mom all the time, there's enough dirt in those ears to grow potatoes, right? Do you have a momism that you remember from your mom when you were a kid?
18: Do you know what mine is, Hal? And it's a great one. Would you rather I didn't care at all?
19: Right.
18: And yes. I would be like, what? And I've found it's a momism because I've started to use it with my own. Like, I'd be like, well, why do I gotta do this? Why can't I do it? I'm like, would you rather I didn't care at all? And then right away, I'm like, oh, there's Sharon, right?
19: Yeah. Right.
18: Yeah.
19: Another one that made me crazy as a kid, because I said so. That's why.
18: Yes.
19: Just tell me. Like, maybe you're right. I just want to understand your decision here, Dad, Mom. Like, just, you know, share it with me. Let's have a discussion about it. But in my house, I don't know about your household, but in my household, we did not talk, right? It was like, this is the law, and you're just going to follow the law, young man.
18: Yeah, and, you know, I tried pulling that one once or twice, too, and it's still the one, once an answer. I'm like, wow, I see your frustration, because I used to get frustrated at because I said so. But my dad was the big because I said so, and that's the way it is. My mom was mostly, and she over-cared, which is a great thing. I'm not knocking it whatsoever. But I do remember a couple of times, would you rather I didn't care at all? And I'm like, well, sometimes, because I'd like to stay out later tonight.
19: Yeah, right, mom.
18: But yeah, mom.
19: And then I just want to mention this one real quick. I know we're almost out of time. They surveyed 2,000 moms, okay? So they talked to mothers, and 58% of them, I'm surprised the number's not higher, 58% of them said, you know what? My household would crash and burn within 24 hours if I weren't around. And I think that's actually kind of true. And here's just a suggestion from me. Don't get mom a gift. Get her, like, for example, this same survey said, hey, mom, instead of a gift, what would you like to have for Mother's Day? Number one answer, 36% said a professional cleaner. A third say a spa day. 28% would simply enjoy a week without cooking duties. So do something nice for your mom. Get her something nice.
18: And you know what? I was just sending a package away and doing all this, and my mom was adamant on the phone on Sunday, like, do not send me, or I said, I'm just writing your address down. When she called and we were talking, she's like, Jim, there better only be a card. Like, I don't need anything. I'm at that age where I don't want anything. Right. And I didn't say this to her, but I said in my head, I'm like, you're at that age where I desperately want to, because there's going to be a year, unfortunately, that I'm going to not be able to send you something. So, you know, that's why I didn't say that to her, but I'm putting this package together. And much to your point, Al, like, just take the time, right? And it's funny how you get to this age where even she's saying, I'm at that age, I don't need anything, I don't want any more stuff, anything like that. And so you take the time, like you said, because there are the ones like yourself, which I'll be thinking of Ada myself and you on Sunday as well, because you do it while you can, for sure. And just to wrap that up, Nathan has texted us, Alan said, you would forget your head if it wasn't screwed on tight. Heard that one a lot from Nathan. I'm like, there's I heard that one too. Yeah.
19: If we had more time, I would go through the list. I was laughing out loud at the list. Like, it's, oh, here's another good one. Did you flush? Right? Yeah. I mean, that's one my mom would say to me when
18: hands?
19: I was, I was 18 at home. My mom would say, did you flush? Right?
18: I'm going to use that when I'm trying to find the 19 water bottles I bought and they don't know where it is. You'd forget your head if it wasn't screwed on tight. Al, thanks for this. Enjoy.
19: All right.
18: 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Thank

0: else are you affected? Thanks for letting me know, though. By the way, Brochager and Stonewall did have soccer going on with this weather. We got a break. 1:30 News is next on 680 CJOB.
1: Hi there, Brett McGarry here. And lately, I've been telling you about how I got a new mattress from Sleep Country. And now let's talk delivery. On the scheduled day of delivery, they called me, as promised, right around 8 a.m. and gave me a delivery window that they'd arrive by 10 at the latest. Then I got a text message at 8:29 saying they'd be there between 15 and 45 minutes. I don't even think it took 15 minutes. I got a Casper mattress in a box. They brought it up to my apartment, dropped it off at my door. I didn't need them to come in, but if you want them to come in, they'll set everything up for you and even take away your old stuff if you want, and it gets recycled or donated. I do not recommend, by the way, tackling a mattress in a box by yourself like I did. 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
4: Global News at 1:30, I'm Erin Strader. Manitoba's opposition Progressive Conservatives are calling on the NDP government to add an income tax cut to this year's budget. A bill to enact the budget is expected this week, and it is to include a tax cut on food sold at grocery and corner stores. The government is hoping to pass the bill before the legislature rises for the summer month, and the Tories say they'll help speed the passage of the bill if it also cuts income taxes. Tory finance critic Lauren Stone says the government should increase the basic personal amount by about 33% this year to $21,000. Meantime, small Manitoba communities are struggling to get people interested in running for their local offices. Association of Manitoba Municipalities President Kathy Valentino says she understands the hesitancy in running for council, but she says that the work that elected officials do is important in creating a lasting legacy in their communities. Prime Minister Mark Carney says that he and the federal Liberals are awaiting a committee report before taking a position on medical assistance in dying for those with mental illness. This comes as a parliamentary committee of senators and MPs is studying whether Canada is ready to expand MAID to those whose sole underlying condition is mental illness. The extension is set to happen next March after previously being delayed at least once by the previous Liberal government. And a quick traffic note for anyone out on the roads this afternoon. The lights on Selkirk at Route 90 are not working. Global News time is 1:32. News on the hour, on the half, and when it breaks on 680 CJOB.
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7: Hi, I'm Len Rust. 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
2: Mainly cloudy skies this afternoon with a 30% chance of rain clearing later on, high of 5. Tonight, a few clouds with a low of minus 3. Tomorrow, sunny, high of 11. And Friday, clear skies with a high of 14 degrees. Right now, it's 4 outside of 680 CJOB. And now taking you back to the Jim Toth Show.
3: Thank you, Aaron. Aaron Streeter will be back at 2 and top and the bottom of the hour throughout the afternoon with your news updates. Richard Cloutier, just talked to him, actually, during the break here. And he's locked and loaded to go with the news at 4, sports show at 7, Ben Mulrooney live at 2 after this show. We've got lots more to get to, though. We're going to talk about privacy with OpenAI. Somebody's already texted in and said you should watch John Oliver's episode on AI chatbots. Very insightful. I will check that out, but Ritesh Kotag will join me in the next segment. I also have a gift card to Red Top Restaurant to give away. We'll do that in the next segment. And the Jets report, the Jets in the lottery draft dropped one spot. They'll pick 8th overall in the draft, barring any moves or trades going into the late June NHL draft. Paul Edmonds, the voice of the Jets, will have his Jets report on that later on in this half hour as well. But colon cancer screening in Prince Edward Island and now Ontario have dropped from the age of 50 to 45. Will Manitoba follow suit? And also, younger ages are seeing an increase in diagnosis. So we welcome into the program Brandon Purcell, Advocacy Manager at the Canadian Cancer Society. Brandon, thanks for doing this. How are you?
4: I'm doing well. Thanks for having me.
3: Yeah, so I do a lot with Movember, so this topic always stands out to me. And I was talking with one of our producers yesterday, and they were mentioning how younger people are being diagnosed, younger men with prostate cancer. First of all, the screening. What do you make of these changes PEI and Ontario have done, and why the age 45?
4: Yeah, I appreciate that. Certainly, I mean, we're thrilled to see these moves in PEI in Ontario. The reason we've been pushing for a younger screening age in those provinces and all provinces and territories in Canada is because, like you said, with prostate cancer, but we're also seeing more cases of colorectal cancer in younger ages, to the point where folks who are in that sort of 45 to 50 year age bracket are 2 to 2.5 times more likely to be diagnosed than their peers were in previous generations. Unfortunately, we don't know why, but it's a reality that we need to confront.
3: Yeah, and so the earlier diagnosis, the better for this prognosis of colorectal cancer or prostate cancer. Like the early detection is necessarily and much needed.
4: Absolutely. It really makes all the difference in the world for any type of cancer. The earlier you find it, whether it's in precancerous stages or stage one, the far easier it is to treat and the far greater the likelihood of survival. And when it comes to colorectal cancer, it's upwards of 90% survival rate in those early stages, whereas when it's found at those later stages, stage four or so, it gets quite low into the teens.
3: Is 45 early enough or should it be earlier in your mind?
4: We think, from what we've seen in the evidence, that's kind of the sweet spot where we're gonna really be seeing results. Anytime we find these cancers early, we're gonna be saving more lives.
3: Take us through the process to get it lowered from 50 to 45 in a province.
4: Sure. So there's the procedures in provinces for FIT tests tend to go one of two ways. There's either a process where the province will mail out kits to everybody when they turn either 45 or 50, and you're sort of automatically enrolled. And there's other scenarios where you sort of, what we call self-refer, where you either through your primary care physician or through a cancer agency sign up to have a kit sent to you. And once the kit is sent to you or you take it, home, and it's a pretty simple test. You take a small poop sample on something that looks like a cotton swab, put that in a vial and send that in the mail, and that's all you need to do. It's something that's simple that can save your life.
3: Yeah, indeed, and it has become real simple. And I think that's, I don't know how many of us know that's the process now. It's every 2 years in our province here, and I've done two of them, but I also don't know that people know that this kind of exists. I think when we hear of colorectal cancer checks or prostate, people think they have to go to the doctor and get a check still. At least that's what I'm finding in some of my circles.
4: Yeah, I was actually quite, I was just at my doctor, and she was saying that's the same thing. A lot of folks still think the first step is colonoscopies, and it's not. We're past that stage. Colonoscopies are something that we look at down the road to really confirm, but the first step in the process is getting that FIT test done, something that's easy and painless, and if there's no cause for concern, then there's no second step.
3: So I mentioned PI in Ontario. Are there any other provinces that have jumped on board with the screening lowering to the age of 45?
4: So we've been having early chats with every province and territory. Nunavut has let us know through the media that they're looking at or they're going to be making this change soon. We just don't have a date on it. And we're encouraging all other provinces and territories to really get on top of this with the momentum and not to sit on this opportunity, frankly.
3: Have you talked to the province of Manitoba, and what did they say if you have?
4: I personally have not. One of my colleagues I know has been having those conversations. I know that from what they've told us that the province of Manitoba and other provinces are approaching this with an open mind. They're seeing the same evidence that we are, seeing these greater numbers of cases in the younger folks, and they understand it. So they're approaching it with an open mind, just making sure that everything can be lined up for that change to actually happen.
3: Yeah, and I didn't mean to reference that you yourself called Premier Wab Canoe, but I understand that there's how it goes.
4: I'd love to chat with them.
3: Yeah, for sure. I mean, maybe Brandon, get into that. Like, you have colleagues that sort of approach that, I would presume, a provincial health body and go from there. Is that how it works?
4: We chat with all the cancer care agencies. We chat with politicians at every level, because it's important to be chatting with everyone and to let them know what's going on. And like I have been saying, folks in Manitoba, folks in the prairies and across the country, they see these changing demographics and these changing trends. And there's a pretty good recognition that there needs to be change.
3: This is a no-brainer to me, Brandon, but I would presume there's a cost to it. And is that what some of the provinces struggle with? Maybe they don't believe in the science, maybe they do, maybe they're like, well, we can't do it right now. Is it based around the cost of lowering the age? Because I would presume that allows more people, more tests, more cost.
4: Yeah, there is absolutely a cost aspect, of course, to any changes that a government's going to make. But the thing, what I would say to that, honestly, is that if we can't really afford not to do this, because whether we choose to lower the age or not, it's not going to change the fact that more people are going to be getting cancer at that younger age. And the difference is, when it's found early, it's not only far greater the likelihood that that person survives, but to talk dollars and cents in terms of a provincial budget, it's much cheaper for them. It's much easier to treat somebody at those early stages as opposed to stage four, when it's much more expensive and the choice and the likelihood of survival is far lower.
3: Yeah, I totally agree. That's why I asked, because I would assume there is a cost, which there is, but it's kind of one of those things that we're talking about people's lives, and no matter what the cost, there are some things that we should definitely jump on board in. The last sort of direction I wanted to go with you, Brandon, I really appreciate your time. Brandon Purcell, Advocacy Manager of the Canadian Cancer Society, is joining us. As I was surprised to hear, with all the wherewithal and the awareness we have in this day and age, that these cases are actually rising in younger men. What do you know of the numbers, and how high are they getting compared to years past?
4: We know that this younger cohort is being diagnosed more and more. The number we have right now is that it's folks are 2 to 2.5 times more likely to be diagnosed at this age cohort than in previous generations. There's a couple of things that we're looking at in terms of research to find these causes of it. CCS, for example, is funding research into whether we can look to ultra processed foods as part of the reasoning behind this. But the important thing for folks really is to get in touch with their elected officials to push for this change to help us. We certainly appreciate that. To stay on top of your health when you're eligible, either whether it be 45 or 50, wherever you are, to make sure you take part in that FIT program, because it can well do save your life.
3: Brandon, really appreciate your time and your insight on this, and we'll probably have you back should Manitoba jump on board with lowering the age as well. Good luck with everything you're doing, and appreciate what you are doing.
4: Thank you so much, and hope to talk to you soon then.
3: Yeah, Brandon Purcell, Advocacy Manager at Canadian Cancer Society. So, I mean, the question is plain. Should Manitoba reduce the screening age from 50 to 45. I believe it should. Let me know what you think at 780-6868. AI chat is next and the privacy around it. We also got a Jets report. And I'll do this now over the break, actually. The third caller through today, just for listening to the Jim Toth Show, we'll get a $25 gift card for Red Top Restaurant. $25 gift card, get you that GC and get you to the Red Top Restaurant, which you won't regret for being the third caller through at 780-6868. We'll find out who when we come back to the Jim Toth Show on 680 CJOB.

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8: 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Today, mainly cloudy, 30% chance of rain this afternoon, clearing later this afternoon, a high of 5. Tonight, a few clouds, low of minus 3. Tomorrow, sunny and a high of 11. Friday, clear and a high of 14. Right now, it's 4 at 680 CJOB.
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8: Welcome back to the program. We'll get to our question of the day real quick here. And you can go to CJOB.com and weigh in on it each and every weekday as well. Today, a recent survey says 67% of Canadians think it's time to abolish tipping. What do you think? I agree, get rid of it. I wouldn't abolish it, but fewer places should ask for tips, and no need to change anything. Let's see where this went from yesterday. Well, it went up a little bit. I agree. Get rid of it is 58%. I wouldn't abolish it, but fewer places should ask for tips, 38%, and no need to change anything is at 4%. CJOB.com. Once again, to vote on that. Privacy investigators have concluded their OpenAI did not respect Canada's privacy laws. While this has been in the news ever since the mass shooting in Tumbler Ridge, BC, this investigation goes back to 2023 and complaints OpenAI unlawfully gathered, used, and shared personal information without consent. We know there are more investigations post-Tumbler Ridge and that Manitoba Premier Wab Kanew is looking to go after social media AI chatbots as he's looking to ban for teenagers and some kids, 14 and under, I believe is what Wab is planning on doing. But what info are they taking and how does he feel about this? We welcome in our good friend, tech analyst Ritesh Kotag and cybersecurity expert. Ritesh, thanks for doing this. How are you?
7: I'm doing well. Thank you for having me.
8: No surprise that that's what investigators found with the OpenAI when it comes to Tumbler Ridge?
7: No surprise. We kind of knew that this was coming. We knew that there was an ongoing investigation. And it was multiple provinces and the federal government, the Office of the Privacy Commissioner of Canada working together. So you had BC, Quebec, Alberta, and obviously the federal body that overlooks privacy is kind of the privacy watchdog for Canada, all coming together to deal with this issue, ChatGPT in particular, which is the parent company's OpenAI. And the question, there were seven issues, but kind of the main ones were the collection of information. How broad was it? Was personal and sensitive personal details used? And the fact that did they actually allow people to correct the information or delete the information? And the answer to everything was essentially no, they didn't. And OpenAI has to comply with the new rules, which they say they're doing any which ways.
8: So what info are they taking or compared to what they were taking?
7: So what they are taking is literally everything on the surface web. So if you can Google it, Bing it, whatever is your search engine of choice, they can collect it. They can crawl. It's called crawling, where they literally spiders go out in the internet and they crawl and collect all this data. Social media is another one as well. And then you think about all the text that's ever been written as well, all those books and encyclopedias and articles that are out there, taking in all that information, lyrics from music. So they literally collected as much information as they could possibly collect to train the algorithms. So when you go on the ChatGPT or Copilot or whatever you would decide, what Perplexity or Gemini, whichever one you're using, it is taking all that data, processing it, and then based on all that information and user input, it is then creating some sort of output. It could be it writes you a script, it writes you a paragraph, it writes you lyrics. And in order for it to do that, it needed to collect all this information. The problem was, did people consent to that information being used? It did get information wrong, and was there a process to correct that information? And then third component of this is, was there information that was obtained which was essentially illegal? You shouldn't have obtained it in the first place, and we can get into that. Think about health-related data and other private information. But that's what the accusation was, and they've put now safeguards in place or told OpenAI to comply with some of these findings, and OpenAI says they're working on it.
8: So what do we need to be mindful of, Ritesh, and maybe for our listeners, how can they protect themselves?
7: The thing I tell people is, if you're not, and you just think about when you're using these applications, mostly you're getting them for free. If you're not paying for the product, you are the product. And that should be the underlining theme here for anyone. If you're going to get an app, if you're going to use these services, if you're not paying for it, there's a good chance that that information is A, going to be retained, and B, be used for training purposes. The other component of it is just be cognizant of the type of information you're allowing to be shared. Is it health-related information? Look, more and more of us are using wearable technology to see how much steps we're taking, how we're sleeping, how we're breathing, all those metrics that are being collected. Well, now there's that AI application layers telling you, okay, how can you be healthier? If you're sick, being able to give you those notifications. Well, there's AI in the background. And if there's AI in the background, is it collecting that data? Is it storing that data? So I tell everyone, if you're going to be using these applications, if you're going to be using AI, just understand that there's a good chance that that information could be retained and shared at a future date.
8: Yeah, much like we know that there's a video being taken everywhere we go now, we kind of have to be aware that there's audio as well.
7: Absolutely. And I think you bring up a very good point, right? Like there's video, there's audio, there's text. But here's where this becomes a little bit more concerning and problematic is I might go into ChatGPT and ask to get certain type of information or on certain individuals, on certain topics. Well, it's very good at taking that information, being able to analyze it, and then really create a profile on Ritesh. What are my political views? Do I have any health-related issues? What are my buying habits?
4: The following is a message from the Canadian National Public Alerting System.
10: This is a test of the Alert Ready National Public Alerting System issued by the Manitoba Emergency Management Organization. This is only a test. If this had been an actual emergency or threat, you would now hear instructions that would assist you to protect you and your family. This is only a test. No action is required.
4: That was a message from the Canadian National Public Alerting System. Now, back to our regular programming.
7: It's deleted, but always the big concern has been is the algorithm knows, and at some point, would it tell other people?
8: Yeah. No, that's another great one as well. Ritesh, I'm out of time, but I got more questions, so I'll have to have you back.
7: Happy to join in any time that you'd like me to join.
8: And somewhere search is going to have you back, and now that'll go fill in my algorithm. Ritesh, always a pleasure. Thanks for this, and our listeners appreciate it as well, so thanks for doing it.
7: My pleasure. Have a wonderful day.
8: We got to get to the Jets report. There'll be plenty of debate as to whom the Winnipeg Jets should take with their upcoming first-round draft pick. And after last night's NHL draft lottery, the impact of that selection could deliver a big boon to the organization. Paul Edmonds has more in today's Jets report.
22: Winnipeg Jets have always held their cards pretty tight to their chest when it comes to organizational decisions and direction. The upcoming amateur draft in June will be no different. Now, with what went down on Tuesday night at the NHL's annual draft lottery, a bingo ball process that was debatably as gimmicky as it gets, the Jets now own the 8th overall selection. It's a valuable pick in what is expected to be a bull market for mostly 2008-born eligible players. And after going 5 straight years without a top 10 selection and only picking above that threshold twice in the last decade to take Patrick Laine in 2016 and Cole Perfetti in 2020, the Jets are very well positioned to gain an extremely talented player. In fact, drafting this high for a change couldn't come at a better time for the organization. Sure, they have some very fine pieces already on the team's prospect depth chart, some of which will assuredly become NHLers. But where Winnipeg currently sits with this first-round opportunity will not only add to an always crucial integration of youth pushing into the lineup, but possibly accelerate it, especially at the forward position and, in particular, on the offensive side. For as many years as we can count, the Jets have always gone into the draft with the respectable philosophy of, quote, drafting the best player available, end quote. Although now with the 8th overall selection in their hand and the ability to expedite bolstering their top-end talent, perhaps there should be a footnote to that, something like taking the best player available, but also one that can step into the lineup as soon as possible. Hello, Ethan Belchitz. Leading up to the draft, the Jets will, as always, hold their cards close to their chest. But with a top 10 pick for the first time in 6 years, when the time comes to make their selection, they'll gladly play the card they've been given.
8: Thanks to Paul Edmonds, as the Jets report is heard throughout the day on Mondays, Wednesdays, and Fridays on 680 CJOB. The emergency alert system went off during this final segment, so if we cut out there, that is why. Of course, you heard it on my phone while I was interviewing Ritesh Kotek, and this probably cut out for a little bit for you. We'll maybe delve into that. Let us know if it worked for you, too, at 780-6868. Harold won our red top gift card, so he'll enjoy a meal there. Courtesy of us and the great people at Red Top Restaurant. Thanks for that. Thanks to Brady Nowosko for making the show go. Thank you for listening and participating. And keep it locked. A live Ben Mulrooney show is next on your Wednesday on 680 CJOB.
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23: Global news at 2 o'clock. I'm Aaron Strader. A second reading on a bill aiming to establish an alert system for missing seniors will soon take place in Ottawa. It follows a petition which was created by the family of Earl Moberg, a Winnipeg man with dementia who went missing in 2023 and was never found. Local MP Raquel Dancho sponsored the bill, saying that it's something that everyone can get behind, as Canada already has the tools necessary to make a silver alert possible.
24: We already see geo-targeted emergency alerts from for tornadoes or amber alerts for children. And so certainly the issue is coordination and consistent implementation across the country.
23: Should the bill pass the second reading, the federal government would work with provinces, police, and experts to make sure that the alert system is implemented effectively. It comes as Manitoba's opposition Tories are demanding a change to the provincial budget. Tory leader Abhi Khan says his party will help pass the budget before the summer sitting if the government cuts income taxes by raising the amount of people that can earn tax-free. Khan says that he wants the change to be made in the budget bill, called it BITSA, that he says will soon be debated.
25: The current proposed or talked about BITSA Act will not meet the requirements that families are begging for today.
23: The NDP has a majority in the legislature and can pass the bill as is, but Tory support could help the bill pass before the summer break. An arrest has been made after a sexual assault and robbery at a downtown cannabis store. The victim calling 911 around 7 o'clock last night. She told investigators that a man had entered the store on Isabel Street, locked the door behind him, and sexually assaulted her. She was able to escape, and the suspect ran off on foot. A few hours later, officers arrested a man on Main Street. A 33-year-old is now facing a list of charges, including sexual assault, forcible confinement, and theft. And it's still jacket weather in Manitoba, but this time last year, the forecast called for shorts and sandals. Scott Kaler with WeatherLogic says the warmer weather has been slow to get off the ground this year, and that's a big change from May of 2025.
26: In Winnipeg on May 4th, 5th last year, it was 30 degrees. And then the fire season really kicked off May 13th. We had another really hot, windy day. I think Winnipeg hit about 37 that day. And that's when all the fires sparked in the White Shell and Nopaming. And then as the month progressed, things just kept getting worse and worse.
23: Kaler says today's flurries were the low point of the week, and things will start to warm up in the days and weeks ahead. And a quick note for anyone out on the road this afternoon, the lights on Selkirk at Route 90 are not working. Global News Time is 2:03, news on the hour, on the half, and when it breaks on 680 CJOB.
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23: Mainly cloudy skies this afternoon with a 30% chance of rain clearing later on with a high of 5. Tonight, a few clouds with a low of minus 3. Tomorrow, sunny skies, high of 11, and Friday, clear with a high of 14. Right now, it's 4 degrees outside of 680 CJOB.
12: Was solving a problem, which was lack of revenue coming into our traditional media, and the solution that we brought to bear on that issue ended up creating this problem, or at least fueling this problem, which is direct subsidies from the government to newsrooms. And whether it's real or perceived, people can point to that and say that's the problem. And then they will go out and find whatever evidence they need to support it because the tools exist online. So that was what I brought to the conversation yesterday. And believe it or not, I didn't scream once. Not once. Didn't raise my voice once. I think I surprised a lot of people in that room.
13: You didn't look into an imaginary camera and start going, let me tell you.
12: No. But I was very happy that the Destination Toronto and Radio Days people brought me in. I sat with Fasci Kapalos, who is, and I pointed this out too. I think she's as close to the model of what could be viewed as fair and balanced when she does interviews, because sometimes I think I know where she's coming from and other times I don't.
13: I've known her for a very long time.
12: Yeah.
13: And had the utmost respect for her.
12: No, so do I. And she was just terrific to be with. And an American who came in talking about the value of independent journalism. But regardless, like all in all, it was a great day. And I'm glad that Lisa was here to hold down the fort with Intrepid. And, and I missed a lot. But I'm caught up in Habs fever. Right, I've now watched. I watched them win.
13: That sounds like a disease.
12: Oh, okay.
13: Doesn't it, Joy? That sounds like a disease. Habs fever.
12: You would.
13: We're
12: think
13: in Toronto
12: that.
13: Here.
12: You, I know. You're caught up in a whole other thing. You hate the new GM, but then there was the lottery, right? And I think the Leafs had
13: the draft lottery.
12: The draft lottery, and they had like a 8.5% chance of winning the lottery, like getting the number one draft pick. And let's listen to see how that went.
14: 12. The number 12. The Toronto Maple Leafs have won the NHL draft lottery, and Matt Sundin is smiling ear to ear one day after the official announcement. It appears, but now to make it official, Pam Kelleher and Deputy Commissioner Bill Daly.
15: I can confirm it is official. Toronto has won the first draw in the 2026 draft lottery, and as a result of winning the draw, they have the number one overall selection in the 2026 draft.
12: And look, that's why you do lotteries, right? Like sometimes the guy with the 8.5% chance of winning wins the lottery. But there were mixed reactions, as you might expect.
28: Oh my God! Oh my God, the Leafs have the first pick! The Leafs have the first overall pick! Holy
29: We were manifesting this all year, and we did it.
12: So, look, man, that's one side. Let's listen to some fans from Boston.
0: That is a sham. Rigged. Rigged. Rigged. Rigged. Rigged. Sniff, Joe. Give us the sniffer. That is awful. That is such a... I'm out. That's such a rigging. I can't... That is... You cannot convince me that draft lotteries are not rigged. How do we know that's live? Explain to me how that's live. How does anybody in this room right now know that that going on right now is live, like they claim it is?
12: So here's what I want to say.
13: How much did you love that?
12: I did. But here's what I want to say. Did you hear the hope springing eternal in the voice of that Leaf fan? Did you hear that?
13: All of those Leaf fans, okay. Yes.
12: That is what I...
13: That's what we have.
12: It is what I admire most and what I pity most in Leafs Nation, which is a willingness to just clean the slate at the end of every year and just say, hey, we'll get them next year. And then at the beginning of every year...
13: Nobody is harder on Leaf Nation than Leaf Nation.
12: Until the season starts again, and then you're all there. I've said
13: that we're true fans.
12: Look, I'm not making light of anything here. So let me just say this. So no one come at me here. You're in an abusive relationship.
13: It's true.
12: You're in an abusive relationship. You get that.
13: It's emotionally abusive.
12: You get the dirt kicked out of you emotionally every year. And then...
13: I'm aware.
12: And then during the off season, oh, sweetie baby, it'll never happen again. And you believe it. And you take them back. And they come back. And this happens every year.
13: They bring us back into their ample bosom. And it's lovely for a week.
12: I wasn't going there. I mean, you really got quite specific.
13: I'm just saying.
12: What I'm simply saying is you have options.
13: They do not include cheering for the Habs. Lisa Raitt yesterday said, oh, yeah, the Habs are Canada's team. No. It's not. I'll cheer for Winnipeg. I love people in Winnipeg. Calgary, Edmonton, a lot of great people in Calgary, Edmonton. Vancouver as well. For some reason, because I lived in Montreal for a couple of years and because so many of my friends are Montreal Habs fans and they're just insufferable. It cannot be.
12: When I first...
13: It's like cheering for the Yankees.
12: When I first moved here, I was working right off of Yonge Street. So when I came out after work at 11 p.m., I'm in mid-fall, and I walk out the street, and I see this makeshift parade going south on Yonge Street. And I say, hey, what's going on? And these guys go, we just made the playoffs, woo! And I thought, you low expectation so-and-so. Like, shame on this team. Shame on this front office that is something worthy of celebration. Now, I say this, and it sounds like I've got the memory of a goldfish because I know what the last few years have been like for the Montreal Canadiens.
13: And they've gone through some hard times.
12: Every Canadian
13: team enjoyed every year of that.
12: You're a misanthrope.
13: Yes.
12: Yeah. Well, I guess so I tell you, I'm going to be enjoying tonight's game. I'm going to be in Montreal. This is going to be a doozy, Canada, because I'm on Friday. I'm not going to be on the show because I'm hosting the Montreal Children's Hospital Gala. I've been doing it for 5 or 6 years now. It's a wonderful event, and they are celebrating the end of P.K. Subban's massive donation to that hospital. A lot of people thought he might not do the donation after he got traded to Nashville. Nope, true to his word, he donated every penny. So they're honoring him at this thing, and they raise a ton of money every year. However, it's the second game of the series.
13: Yeah.
12: And honestly, I can absolutely see a person say, I donated the money, so they have my money. But unless they're going to be showing me the game during that gala, I won't be in attendance.
13: Now, it's well-deserved, honoring him like this. Yeah. Absolutely well-deserved. However, I will say this. As I've seen him on, he works for ESPN now in the States. Yeah. If you've seen any of his outfits, I would hope that they would, in Montreal, give some of the money back. So then he can buy some different clothes. Because he is dressing like, I don't even know how to describe it.
12: It's called peacocking.
13: Oh, my God, it's beyond that.
12: It's called peacock.
13: Have you seen those shiny outfits and the big pants?
12: Yeah.
13: Like the crazy huge... I was like, this is interesting.
12: Hey, he predicted an Edmonton-Montreal final with Montreal winning.
13: Well, I guess that didn't really...
12: It didn't.
13: our friends in Edmonton, sorry to see, I was cheering for you.
12: That wasn't their fault. That was Mark Carney wearing the tie.
13: Yeah.
12: Mario? Yeah.
13: It's the curse of Carney, for
12: sure. Yeah, he can't. I guarantee you there are people in his caucus saying, we can't lose Quebec. Whatever we do in the next election, we can't lose Quebec. So whatever you do, don't say their name. Don't go to a game. Don't say, if you're asked a question, do not be baited into saying the names Montreal Canadiens.
13: You can't win. You can't win with that. Either way you go. You're gonna get called out. Just don't do it.
12: He's good. Do nothing. Do nothing for the sake of everyone, Mark Carney. You'll get a lot of goodwill will be opened up in Quebec and in this one man's heart if you just stay away from that team and the words. Don't keep their name out your damn mouth. Okay, we are going to take a quick break, and when we come back, we're looking into the fine print on a story we talked about on Monday. We always say the devil's in the details. We found the devil, and he is a doozy.
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0: The first two games of the AHL Central Division semifinal between the Manitoba Moose and Grand Rapids Griffins are in the books. Now, this best-of-five playoff series will be settled in the Great Lakes state of Michigan.
1: 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I'm Daniel Fink, and our coverage of Game 3 this evening gets underway at 5:30 with Christian Omel and the pregame show. Then I'll bring you all the play-by-play action from Grand Rapids at 6 o'clock.
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16: 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Today, mainly cloudy, 30% chance of rain this afternoon, clearing this afternoon, high of 5. Tonight, a few clouds, low of minus 3. Tomorrow, sunny and a high of 11. Friday, clear and a high of 14. But right now, it's 4 at 680 CJOB.
17: Pressure on the already stressed healthcare system. The new plan was in this interim federal health program. Refugees in Canada must now pay $4 for each prescription, a copay, if you will, and 30% of the cost of dental care, vision care, counseling, and medical equipment like wheelchairs. Doctors and refugee support organizations have warned a whole bunch of stuff, as you would expect. You know, these copays will deny care. They will not. Worsen health. Don't see how that's possible. And push much more more people into emergency rooms. That is possible. But frankly, with these new Canadians, we sort of the consensus here was Canadians need to know that these new arrivals are buying in, are paying into the system. And as a reminder, because we talked about it as well, Canadian low-income seniors pay on average $2 per prescription. Middle-income seniors, $6 to $10 per prescription. So these are people who have been paying into the system with their taxes their entire lives, in some cases for 50 years or so. So people paying into the system for 50 years, $2. People who have paid not one red cent, $4. If that's a bridge too far for some people, maybe we should cool it on the conversation and reconvene later. So that's what we told you, a good idea. Devil is in the details. Well, we looked at the details and, well, before we go, a little bit of announcement.
18: BMS looks at the fine print.
17: Yes, indeed, we look at the fine print. And boy, did we look at the fine print. Here is what we learned from the Canada.ca website under the header Immigration, Refugees, Citizenship. Starting May 1st, 2026, we encourage IFHP, that's the Interim Federal Health Program, what we just described to you, IFHP beneficiaries to continue to choose a healthcare provider registered under the IFHP using the IFHP provider search tool. Ask their healthcare provider whether a copay will apply before receiving care. Confirm how much they will need to pay. Keep receipts for any copayments made. So, do you understand what I just read you? The Prime Minister gets out there and says this is going to happen. The government says this is going to happen. They get all the credit for that. And then they pawn off the responsibility on enforcing this on the doctors. So, and they're giving a roadmap to guilting the doctors on their website. Ask your healthcare provider whether a copayment will apply before receiving care. Confirm how much they will need to pay. Yeah, that's it. This isn't a rule. It's a suggestion. And if the doctors want to get paid, they have to act like the heavy and say, yeah, sorry, refugee. I do have to. Oh, are you going to charge me the $4? Yeah, sorry, I have to. Or maybe, you know what? I feel bad for you. I'll eat the cost. This is not something deserving of fanfare. This is nothing resolved. This is not a rule. This is not a rule. This is a loose suggestion. Like I said off the top with my rule about not talking about these things, it's a loose suggestion. And they hope it happens. But if it doesn't, it's on the doctor. It's on the doctor. And here's the result that we've heard of, at least anecdotally. Doctors sign up with what's called the MetaV Blue Cross to be one of these healthcare providers so that they can appear in this IFHP provider search tool. And refugees can find them through the website. What's happening, at least anecdotally, is that a growing number of doctors are delisting from the site. If you put onerous conditions on them, far more onerous than they already are. I mean, everybody's stretched thin. A lot of doctors leaving because of burnout. Now you're telling them that you have to put them in a position. They have to be the ones to tell refugees that they now have to pay out of pocket. How does that make any sense? You want credit for the system, but when it comes time to enforcing it, you're putting it on the doctors. Instead of the doctors being able to say, you know what, my hands are tied. I'm sorry, these are the new rules. I wish I could do something. I wish I could, but I can't. These are the rules. No, now you're putting it at their discretion. And some doctors are just nicer people than others. And they're going to say, okay, no problem, I'll eat the cost. You're asking them to take a 30% haircut. And to anyone out there saying, well, doctors get paid enough. Really, because we're overflowing with doctors in this country. That's what's going on. We have too many. We're sending them away because this is the best place to practice medicine. Okay. Yeah, this is not right. This is the details. This is another one of these. God, I really don't like doing this, but they make me do it. This is the liberal way. Make a big giant announcement and then just make sure that you don't close the loop. I've said it a million times, and this is another one of those. This is not a rule. If it were a rule, it would be easy to enforce because you just say, there's nothing I can do. There's no option for me not to charge you. That's what a rule is. I click on the drag down menu and there's nothing. If you're a refugee, this is what you pay. Leaving it to the discretion of the doctors means the nicest ones are going to take a hit. And the bad ones, or the ones that aren't so nice, are still going to be in a position where they are going to tell refugees that you have to pay something that they didn't used to pay for. So they're going to be the ones suffering the reputational damage. I've said it about bans in cell phones in schools. Unless it's an outright complete ban, you are putting pressure on the teacher that they did not deserve. There has to be an outright ban for cell phones clear across the board so that when a parent or a student or someone wants an exception to the rule and everyone thinks their kid's exceptional. And, my kid needs to have his cell phone because I need to contact him because he's gluten-free and I need to know what he wants for dinner tonight. Everyone has an exception in their life. And the only way to support teachers with a cell phone ban is to say, I'm sorry, the rule is a rule. If you have a problem with it, take it up with the Minister of Education. I have the rules from on high are no cell phones in the classroom, full stop. If you have an issue with that, go see your son at the principal's office because he was giving me guff. You were empowering them to do their jobs. Doctors should be empowered to do their jobs here. And now you're going to have them squabbling and bickering with people who think that there is a negotiation going on. There should be no negotiation. The rule should be the rule. And it was presented as such on Monday. That's what I don't like. Another one of these disingenuous, what we're showing you isn't exactly what we're giving you. This was supposed to be a new rule. And instead, it's a grand celebration that makes, look, I know because I fell for it. This government is different from Justin Trudeau. Look at that. They're seeing the economic realities in front of us, in front of these government programs. And this is the happy medium where we're getting a little buy-in from the refugees and it makes all of us feel better. It puts a little more trust in us, in these institutions, as well as the government. So they get the halo effect from that. And the people who have to enforce this thing are the doctors. That's shady stuff. That's shady stuff, and I'm not here for it. I'm not here for it. I shouldn't be surprised. I should not be surprised, but here we are. All right, well, that was us reading between the lines and reading the fine print. When we come back, the internet's favorite branding expert and podcaster, Camille Moore, is here. We're going to be talking about rebranding and companies, what they need to do to get to where they need to go. And perhaps we can ask her about some people who might need a rebrand or two. Don't go anywhere. This is the Ben Mulrooney Show.
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5: Global News at 2:30. I'm Aaron Streeter. An arrest has been made after a replica handgun was spotted at the hospital in Morris. RCMP called late yesterday afternoon after getting a report that a gun was flashed during an argument. A few minutes later, they were called about a truck smashing into a highway sign on Highway 75 just north of Morris. RCMP say two people were seen fleeing on foot and were later arrested in town. Sega, a police dog, found a replica handgun nearby. A 20-year-old man is now facing several charges, including assault with a weapon, and a 39-year-old woman has been charged with possession of a weapon. Meantime, federal and provincial watchdogs say that OpenAI failed to respect Canadian privacy laws when training its artificial intelligence-powered chatbot, ChatGPT. A report presented by the Federal Privacy Commissioner today found that OpenAI's collection of information to train the chatbot was overly broad, leading to the compilation and use of Canada's sensitive personal details. The privacy watchdog says this could include the Canadian data of about individuals' health conditions and political views, as well as information concerning children. And a lackluster start to the planting season for garden centers thanks to less than ideal weather this spring. Ray Dubois with Ron Paul Garden Center says sales at his store are down 41% year over year.
6: Usually early April, you can do hardscaping, you can start getting things ready. But this year, we haven't been able to do anything of that nature.
5: But Dubois remains hopeful that things will start to pick up soon as the weather is expected to warm up in the coming days. Global News Time is 2:32. 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
7: Everything these days is branding. Everyone's got their own personal brand. And I, when I first heard that this explosion, everyone talking about themselves as a brand, I thought it was a little silly. But the more I hear this woman talk about it, the more I realize she's probably, I know she's onto something, but she's not, she's more onto something. She's the tip of the sword. Please welcome to the show, Camille Moore. She is the internet's favorite branding expert, and she's on the podcast, The Art of the Brand. Camille, welcome to the show.
8: I'm so excited to be here. I'm geeking out that we're next to Q107. I grew up to with this.
7: And just so everybody knows, as she wanted to go live on Instagram?
8: I did. I tried.
7: You tried. So explain that to me. Like, why? What does that do in terms of engagement?
8: That's a good question. So, one-third of people on the internet are now consuming live content because we're so sick of over-polished, over-edited content, especially with how much AI has flooded the social feed.
7: Oh, yeah. I know. It happens all the time now. I send him half the stuff I send him. It's either outdated or it's not real.
8: It's not real. So the thing with live is, like, people love almost you blundering, like pausing, having to think. And also, it's actually like old school media. Yeah. You know, you used to have like Sportsnet playing in the background and like you would tune in and you would tune out. It's the same thing with lives. You can just have something kind of going.
7: Yeah.
8: And it's definitely for a younger audience. But again, if you want to be ahead of the curve, you got to listen to Art of the Brand.
9: Yeah,
8: so we're ahead of the curve.
9: Well.

0: I want people to listen to a little bit of your show if they haven't heard you before. This was your take on Lululemon.
1: Lululemon has a new CEO, and this is going to be a hot take. So former Nike executive Heidi O'Neill, that did over 25 years at Nike, is coming into Lululemon, which is crazy considering she's being tied to one of the reasons why Nike stock is in the toilet. And she's being named in a securities lawsuit for misleading the shareholders for saying that the direct-to-consumer strategy was an effective strategy when ultimately was not.
2: I think Lululemon is committing brand Harry Curry by inviting the virus into their organization and calling it the cure. I think it'll go down as one of the stupidest appointments of a CEO in the history of any company that needs to reinvent itself.
1: And the stock plummeted the first day of this announcement. And we need to dig into why.
0: So for that was Phil Millar with you as well. Between the two of you, it's a shame you don't say what you really mean. Yeah. I find it interesting. But I'd love for you to compare for me them hiring the Nike woman and the stock going down. And then when what happened? Starbucks hired the Chipotle CEO and he got a huge signing bonus or a huge salary, like $250 million, which was more than made up for in the how the explosion in the stock overnight.
3: Yeah.
0: So why does one go down, the other goes up?
3: This is like literally, I think Lululemon is like trying to sabotage itself. Like it makes no sense.
0: Yeah.
3: So Nike, who is in one of the worst positions one of the greatest brands of all time has ever been in. They're in a massive crisis. During COVID, they pulled out of their like Foot Lockers and they went into direct-to-consumer retail. But because they didn't do it, like they took out their position. So what's complicated is so many people ambiently buy Nike from these like shoe retailers. Like you don't think about only going to a Nike store. You think about going to Foot Locker in the mall. Mm-hmm. So instead of straddling both, like going into like direct to consumer retail and maintaining a position, they pulled out and only went into Nike stores.
0: Yeah, yeah.
3: And it like crushed them because people didn't know where to buy the product and they forgot about Nike as Hoka and On are coming into the market, right, who are way cooler shoes. Mm. Anyways, so she's tied to like this strategy of absolutely tanking the company. And then on top of it, there's a securities class action lawsuit of her allegedly, with knowledge that it wasn't working, telling the shareholders, everything's great, guys.
0: Oh,
3: like,
0: really?
3: We're ahead of the curve. Oh. Like, shit's going to pop off. Like, and so she's tied in the securities lawsuit to, like, ruining the brand.
0: Yeah.
3: And then lying about it, or misleading, rather. Let me use proper language here. And Lululemon, which is in, like, a disastrous position. Nobody knows the brand. Nobody knows what's going on. This is who you bring in to save the day?
0: Yeah. Yeah, I don't know.
3: So that's why it's tanking.
0: Okay, so explain to me, because look, Nike is it's a brand that everybody has access to, right? Mm-hmm. It's by, you know, you'll see it in every demographic has a Nike stuff. But is it supposed to be aspirational?
3: It was.
0: So when you wore it, it's because you wanted to be, you wanted to be like Mike. But so aspirational doesn't necessarily mean the most expensive thing.
3: So really interesting. Branding is, it's one of my favorite questions on the show. Whenever we have guests come on, I ask the last question of the episode is, what is a brand to you?
0: Yeah.
3: And we've interviewed some of the most prolific people in marketing and advertising, and the answer has never been the same twice.
0: Yeah.
3: And it's because brand is such a massive spectrum.
0: Yeah.
3: You have a brand, you have a good brand, and you have a great brand. I've kind of created these three levels of a brand, and people talk about brand in a vacuum. So Nike is so ubiquitous because it really came during a time of when branding became identity, right? Like that transition between really, like, obviously they're much older than the Michael Jordan era, but that Michael Jordan era, it's like when you could show your values of like, this is who I want to be with. Yeah. And Nike piloted that. So Nike can go back to that. But the problem is that these huge brands, it's often brand death by 1,000 cuts. Yeah. They make so many small decisions that over time, you don't outright insult the customer until you do that ad for the Boston Marathon that they did 2 weeks ago. It's often more like a Lululemon experience where slowly over time, you start forgetting about the brand because you go in and it's got too many SKUs and you don't know what it means anymore. Yeah. It doesn't have that ethos of what made it once great. So Nike could be great again. But it's now operating as too big of a Hydra monster with too many cooks in the kitchen that are too afraid of risk. Mm. I actually was just flown to Nike to teach them on mural building. And it was such a fantastic opportunity because they gave me a full tour of the campus. I got to see the original logo.
0: Oh, wow. Yeah.
3: It was crazy, but they need to get, I actually, my leaving point to them was, you guys have to start thinking again like you're a small business.
0: Yeah.
3: And like they've just gotten too big. So I think that it doesn't, the aspirational of the language that Nike represents, it's touched enough people. And I think that's why the Lululemon video struck such a chord. And it's whenever we do a video on Lululemon or Nike or Aloe or Sephora, we want these big brands to be great. We don't want them to suck. Yeah. But they're all starting to suck.
0: See, so I've actually become less slavishly devoted to brands as I get older.
3: Mm.
0: And I think it has for me, it's just simpler. It's simpler to just go get black t-shirts.
3: You're Steve Jobs, man.
0: Yeah, it's easier. but also, I think my kids don't care about brands the way I did. Because one of the reasons is I signed up for YouTube Premium, so they don't see ads when they watch YouTube, and that's where they consume mostly.
3: Yeah, yeah, yeah.
0: And I don't know what they're watching on TikTok, but my sons, there's a few things that they like, but when it comes to food at the grocery store, I go grocery shopping, they don't ask for particular brands. Like they don't say, and they don't care. They don't, which is weird. When I was a kid, I saw the commercials for Cocoa Puffs. So
3: yeah,
0: Cocoa Puffs.
3: Yeah.
0: They don't have that. They're not genetically.
3: They're not asking for Starbucks?
0: My daughter wanted the refreshers, and then I saw how much sugar was in it, so that lasted 2 days.
3: Starbucks and Sephora has gone to the kids.
0: Yeah.
3: They're obsessed with that. But you're not wrong on the grocery front. I mean, like, we don't have monoculture anymore. Yeah. We don't have commercials that can buy your time. Like, that's why socials and, like, larger than that is so powerful. It's why I've got the best job in the world, because everyone's fighting for attention, and it's never been harder to get.
0: Yeah. Yeah. No, that's what we do on this show all the time. That's why I'm screaming so much on my show. when we come back, we're going to take a break in a minute, but I want to get to know you a little bit more.
3: Okay.
0: And then I want to ask you about a couple of ideas on like how certain things should rebrand.
3: Ooh.
0: Yeah, because there's some things out there that may be a little tired, or there might be an opportunity. Maybe there might be a person in there as well.
3: Ooh.
0: But this is, and I want to talk to you about, because the Gap apparently is doing better again.
3: Crushing.
0: I know.
3: $1 billion in profit.
0: I was told they were DOA.
3: You thought?
0: Yeah.
3: But the thing that's crazy is that the reason is because they've just been crushing it on collabs.
0: Okay.
3: And like across the spectrum from like girl pop groups to Victoria Beckham.
0: Really?
3: And it's because it's just such high velocity.
0: Yeah.
3: But the thing is though, is it took time.
0: Yeah.
3: And that's what makes it branding, not marketing, is that it took 16 months to really see the success.
0: I can tell this is going to be one of those conversations I wish we had an hour for. Mike Drolet, pay attention. I'm calling it now.
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0: You do it to me all the time. Hey, all right, we're going to take...
4: Well deserved.
0: We're going to take a quick break. When we come back, the internet's favorite branding expert, Camille Morris, sticks around. 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
23: 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Today, mainly cloudy, 30% chance of rain this afternoon, clearing later, and a high of 5. Tonight, a few clouds, a low of minus 3. Tomorrow, sunny and a high of 11. Friday, clear and a high of 14. But right now, it's 4 at 680 CJOB.
0: Welcome back, and we're in conversation with Camille Moore. Camille, how did you become the internet's favorite branding expert?
24: Well, it's a really good long story. I'll give you the spark notes from it. I grew up in very humble beginnings. My mom is a Canada Post worker. She's been there her whole life.
0: Oh, wow.
24: And I had to pay my way to go to school, and I thought I wanted to be a lawyer. And when I got myself an internship because I didn't want to go in debt for a career that I wasn't sure that I would love. And I actually interned at Phillips Law Firm.
0: Really?
24: Yeah.
0: Really?
24: And I, as I was interning at the law firm, I realized that he gave me such a great opportunity to like intern and learn the law. But I was at the time actually doing a computer science course as my elective in my undergrad. And I redid his logo and I started doing his social graphics because I fucking hated the law.
0: Yeah.
24: And it was the best thing I ever did. And anyone listening, I would recommend your kids get an internship before they spend time in school, especially with where school is today. And he sat me down one day and he said, don't get into law, get into marketing, because my phones are ringing off the hook. This was like 13, 14 years ago, before marketing for businesses was a big thing. And all I asked was like, can I be successful doing this?
0: Yeah.
24: Because all I wanted to do was like, I wanted to be the first person in my family to be university educated and to like make a difference. And the other part to this, too, is because I grew up poor, I realized young that if I bought brands, people wouldn't ask me questions.
0: Yeah.
24: So, like, I started at 14 wearing, I had a Coach bag and I had a bench jacket and I had brands that nobody asked me if I was from Scarborough because I went to school downtown Toronto. So I realized the power of branding and marketing young. And basically, when he helped me incorporate Third Eye Insights in my undergrad, the rest is history. So
0: wow.
24: It's been 10 years next year. And I started creating content somewhere along the way. And when COVID hit, I had a mortgage at that point because I got a place downtown Toronto and I had employees and I was in my early 20s and I was really stressed out because at the time the banks were like, we're not going to help you. And I was self-employed. I ran this business and people started pulling out on their contracts. And I said, during that time period, I was like, I could get rid of my house and move home and just like coast, or I can use this as an opportunity to make sure that nobody beats me.
0: Mm.
24: And I took that time and I read every single business book, every case study, every founder story, because I had taken English at Western, so I could synthesize information really well. And I said, I may not be the smartest person in the room, but I sure as hell will be the most well-read.
0: Yeah.
24: And that's why the content does so well, because I've outread probably anyone that wants to go toe-to-toe with me.
0: That's the pro tip, huh?
24: Yeah.
0: That's the pro tip.
24: The pro tip is do the work.
0: Do the work. Yeah. No.
24: Isn't that a crazy concept?
0: But I used to say that all the time when I used to do red carpets, right? The fight was between, hey, we want to keep it loose. Or do we want to over rehearse? And I was like, I don't want to over rehearse, but you have to prep. You've got to do the prep work
24: to make a great interview,
0: so that you can improvise on. But you have to know what you're doing first, right? If you want to think on your feet, you have to know how to stand.
24: Yeah.
0: All right. So I wanted to play a game with you. I want to talk about rebranding something that might need a little spit and polish.
24: All right.
0: Okay.
24: So let's do it.
0: So let's start with Spirit Airlines. In receivership right now, it's in the American airline in receivership, and for reasons of social media, it is having a moment because this one guy wants to see if the public can buy it, and I think he's gotten up to like $30 million in interest from people on a GoFundMe.
24: Wow.
0: And now the unions are involved, and he's posting every single day.
24: You have to.
0: Yeah, meeting with the unions. They like the idea. Now it's getting to the point where it went from a kind of a joke to something real, and people are sending him videos asking to be his COO and all this stuff. And so it's having a moment. So what do you do with a moment like that?
24: Well, I mean, the whole thing is you want to create a moment, yeah, right? So like you want to create buzz, because anywhere that Spirit is going to go, it's now has like lift in market, which is amazing. I mean, that would be such a cool story, because that really hasn't happened before, yeah, which would be a cool first. And it shows you how much the power of media has shifted to, yeah, these people who are like effectively air quotes nobodies compared, yeah, to like OG celebrities, yeah, that used to be what the world turned around
0: But not only that, he said he's not going to do any traditional media. He's a New York Times reached out. He doesn't want to talk to anybody. He's doing it all through social media. But what I find interesting is people hate Spirit Airlines, but they love the potential of what it could become.
24: Yes.
0: Because of this guy.
24: People love an underdog.
0: Yeah.
24: Like people want, and I think that's the thing that's the craziest to kind of segue from it is, the biggest trend right now is building in public,
0: yeah,
24: because people want to see the good, sure, the bad, and the ugly. They want episodic content. They want to follow along with this journey. They want to tune in every day.
0: Oh, I see. You know what? You're right. I see that all the time. I quit my job, and now I'm a 22-year-old trying to build the first
24: pickle
0: Canadian
24: company.
0: Protein company. Or,
24: yeah. And it's because it's like social media is what TV was.
0: Yeah.
24: But it's different, and that's why this concept is so fascinating. Is you want to tune in every day to hear the updates.
0: Midday Squares did that.
24: Oh my god! And Jake's a great friend. Yeah. I went to Western with him, and they crushed it.
0: Yeah.
24: So is Sammy Newsroof and Meadow Lane. I interviewed him on the show, and Hot Girl Pickles, and like they're because this Gen Z mindset doesn't get anxiety over picking up their phone and like and talking about things. And actually, before we move on. The biggest thing that people get tripped up on is they think it has to be polished and perfect.
0: Yeah.
24: And in fact, it's the opposite. People want the highlights and they want the low moments.
0: Yeah.
24: They want you to talk about everything that's going on. And that's why they're avoiding traditional media, because traditional media wants to sanitize it and it takes too long to get out. So you need to lean into episodic content. I hope that this turns around. I actually hope Elon buys Spirit. I think it'd be awesome for them to bring back the Concorde concept, express air travel. I think everything Elon touches is brilliant, and it's about time that air travel got a refresh.
0: Okay, well, what about, does X need a refresh?
24: Absolutely. Because you know why? Still to this day, people, when they're like on panels, when they're talking, they're like X, aka Twitter.
0: Still do it.
24: Formerly known as Twitter. So when you are this long in market and people are still needing to do those reps, it shows you have a brand problem.
0: Yeah.
24: I think it's the one area of weakness that he really needs to go back, because Twitter has been changed, it's been transformed. And honestly, Elon, like I would pilot that for you if anyone wants to flip this over to the E-man.
0: What about Sephora? Because you said it's now gone to the little girls.
24: Sephora has gone to the kids. Okay, so actually, I've got a really interesting insight. I was at a Sephora then. I got to speak to the executive team.
0: Yeah.
24: And I said to them, I was like, ladies, and this is the thing, is all of the Sephora execs are moms. Like,
0: yeah,
24: literally moms.
0: Yeah.
24: And I'm looking at them, and it was kind of crazy to see kind of like the faces behind the monster. Because it's easy when you're in a podcast setting to be like, you're the worst. You're selling to kids. Yeah. What's going on? And I spoke to them and I said, hey, like, what's the plan here? Because every adult that I talk to is so overwhelmed by the candy that is now Sephora. Like, it's jam-packed. It's so inundated. It's for the kids. And they're like, well, the problem is that La Senza Girl shut down.
0: Yeah.
24: Justice shut down. Limited 2 shut down. Claire's has declared bankruptcy. Mm-hmm. All of these places that were designed for kids mm-hmm. have left the market. So now there's this gap that isn't being filled, and kids always wanted to be like the older kids, and the older kids want to be like the older kids. And because of social media and YouTube, they're watching these young girls do makeup routines, yeah. and that's what they want. So it's problematic because there's a brand problem of once you stop servicing who your original brand customer was, it's that brand death by a thousand cuts. Yeah. It's not immediately. They're killing it right now. They're super successful. But where will it be in 3 years?
0: Yeah.
24: Where will it be in 5 years?
0: So what do they have to do? They have to come up with like a Sephora
24: Kids.
0: Yeah.
24: I think that they should create a separate brand that's called Sephora Kids. I actually think it should be Sephora Kids because Lululemon tried a kids company under a different name. It didn't work.
0: Yeah.
24: And it should be Sephora Kids, and it should be brands like Sincerely Yours, which is owned by Salish Matter. She is like the most like famous kid. She's like 16. And her skincare line fills that gap. And there's other brands like Rennie, who I also deeply respect, owned by Shay Mitchell. I think that if it was more focused on being truly clean, there's a lot of moms that are struggling that like don't want to give makeup to their children. But like, who wants to be the mom that's like,
0: yeah.
24: when you've got your kid asking every day, 20 times a day? And Starbucks has the same issue too.
0: Yeah.
24: It's gone to the kids.
0: Oh gosh, the order that I had to for those 2 days when I got her the refresher, I had to pull it out of my phone because it was
24: like, it's unbelievable how much like, but it's also crazy how like much with social media they've like so advanced.
0: All right, do you remember the unicorn? Are we? Oh, we're done. Oh, look at that! We gotta go now. I didn't know that
24: the unicorn,
0: the Starbucks drink that was all over social media like 3-4 years ago. That was that. Once that happened, I was like, "This will be back." And I hope you come back, Camille.
24: I hope so too.
0: Thank you so much, Camille Moore, the internet's favorite branding expert. Seriously, I love this. Please come back another time.
24: We'd love to.
0: All right. By the way, Edmonton, thank you so much for joining us. Really appreciate it. We'll see you back here on Thursday. And after the break, it's Andy Gibbons and Regan Watts. We're gonna let them fight. We're gonna let them fight.
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18: Good afternoon, I'm Aaron Streeter. A crash in North Winnipeg this morning sent three people to hospital. Police say the crash at the corner of Inkster Boulevard and Arlington Street involved multiple vehicles. Three people were sent to hospital in stable condition. Two other crashes this morning sent three others to hospital, including a cyclist who was hit by a car in Transcona and a three-vehicle collision on Portage Avenue just west of Moray. Meantime, Manitoba's opposition PCs are calling on the NDP government to add income tax cuts to this year's budget. The bill to enact the budget is expected this week and is to include a tax cut for food sold at grocery stores and corner stores. The government is hoping to pass the bill before the legislature rises for the summer next month, and the Tories say that they'll speed up the passage of the bill if it also cuts income taxes. Tory finance critic Lauren Stone says the government should increase the basic personal amount by about 33% this year to $21,000.
25: Manitobans are in an affordability crisis, and their budget did not include any meaningful relief. We know that over 50% of Manitobans are reporting that they are within $200 of insolvency.
18: The NDP government has a solid majority in the legislature and can pass the bill without the support of the opposition. But the Tories say the government should compromise and help families fight inflation. A bill to create a national silver alert system will have its second reading debate in the House of Commons. This comes after the advocacy of the family of Earl Moberg, an elderly Winnipeg man with dementia who went missing in 2023 and was never found. His daughter, Britt Moberg, says that having a countrywide standard means more consistent and quick action in finding missing seniors.
26: With the present system, in our case, the police alert didn't go up until the next day. And so unless people are actively searching on social media for those alerts or looking online for stories, and it's time that we don't have, there's minutes or hours that may be all that we have in order to find somebody with dementia.
18: If the bill passes its second reading, consultations would take place on how a national alert system should be implemented. And the city of Winnipeg is exceeding its housing targets, as Global's Navi Ball tells us. That's according to a new city report being tabled at today's meeting of the Standing Policy Committee on Property and Development.
7: The report says the city issued over 6,000 permits for new homes last year. That's compared to the five-year average of 5,343. 62% of all new residential permits were in infill areas, blowing past the city's target of 50%. Over 1,000 permits were for downtown homes, three times the yearly target of 350 and the highest amount on record. More housing is also being built within 400 meters of the primary transit network or a rapid transit station. Navi Ball, Global News.
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8: Mainly cloudy skies this afternoon with a 30% chance of rain clearing later on, high of 5. Tonight, a few clouds with a low of minus 3. Tomorrow, sunny, high of 11. And Friday, clear skies with a high of 14. Right now, it's 4 degrees outside of 680 CJOB.

0: Well, it's time for the Wednesday Wumble. Welcome to the jungle. It's with it's Ben Mulrooney here with Andy Gibbons, principal at Walgate, and Regan Watts, the founder of Fratton Park. Gentlemen, welcome to the show.
1: Make rich, my friend. Bonjour.
0: Okay, so Honda said a couple of months ago that they were putting on pause their $15 billion EV plant. Now they are saying that that pause is permanent. And Regan, I remember a long time ago, you said something that stuck with me. You said, you know, if you acknowledge that governments are going to place bets on where a particular industry is going to go, then and if you believe that that is the role of the government, then you have to accept that sometimes those bets will not pay off. This is a pretty big bet to not pay off.
2: Well, I think we should acknowledge that, Ben, you in fact do listen to me.
0: Okay. Yes,
2: this is
0: I do.
2: The first,
0: no,
2: so
0: no,
2: I'm,
0: that,
2: I'm,
0: that
2: I'm
0: listen,
2: delighted
0: I,
2: by this.
0: I agreed with you then. I agree with you today. Not every bet is going to pay off. But if you're going to take a loss, this one stings.
2: Well, so I think a couple things. And first and foremost, Ben, your viewers and listeners should know that on a professional capacity, I do work with Honda. Mm-hmm. And I have a commercial interest in ensuring that company succeeds in Canada. With respect to the news report, because Honda hasn't announced anything, and I think it should be very clear to your listeners and viewers that Honda Canada has not said anything. This was a report that came out of Japan that indicated something where Honda is headquartered, that something might be happening. But there's no statement from Honda Canada. That's the first thing. The second thing is governments do make bets, but in this case, and this is the case for all of the battery facilities and EV infrastructure that the government was partnering with the auto sector on, none of the money's actually gone to the companies. These were commitments that were made, and money doesn't just flow from the government of Canada to these companies. The companies actually have to start the work.
0: Yeah.
2: And in the case of Honda, the work hasn't started. Unlike, say, Stellantis, where some of that work had started and they had stopped. I think, though, a bigger issue here, Ben, is that, you know, in Canada, Honda and Toyota, the other Japanese automaker, represent roughly 75% of all of the auto production in this country. Mm-hmm. And, you know, we should do everything we can in Canada to keep these good paying jobs and the secondary and tertiary economic spinoffs that come from having a diverse automotive supply chain, because it's not only good for Ontario, but it's good for Canada. And the fact is that GM, Ford, and Stellantis, the traditional automakers who suck up most of the oxygen, they are not building in Canada the way they once were. And so while the report is, I'm sure, disappointing, no money has been exchanged, one. And two, we should remember that that government policy exists not in a vacuum, but in a global world. And in the case of Honda, they're fighting both an EV policy, a misguided EV policy here in Canada, and President of the United States is doing everything he can to suck auto production south of the border.
0: Andy, how do you see it? I think, there's a clip that's circulating of Justin Trudeau on the day of that announcement being very condescending to those who would have said, putting all your eggs in this, in the fact that the EV, the EV future is here today. The conservatives who took a little bit of issue with that were dressed down by the prime minister. And it looks like, the conservatives were right.
3: It's hard for me to say that. I mean, where I land on it is two things are true at the same time. The tariffs are having a bite. The tariffs are taking a big bite, and there's an uncertain environment around all of these things. But also the government doesn't seem to have cleared up its EV mandate policy. We talked about it on the show many times, Ben, right? Are they going to release it? Are they going to reverse it? Are they going to do a half measure? What are they going to do? And it turns out, according to Regan, anyways, who knows more about this than me, that it's a bit of a half measure, and they haven't really clarified what their priority is for auto manufacturing in Canada or not. But the biggest issue that hangs over all of this is economic stability in a deal with the United States of America. And there was media reports this week that question whether it was Donald Trump in the White House or the Canadian ministry that scuttled those plans for a deal. So, you know, Canada needs that economic stability. That's going to solve most of these problems. Mm. But it's kind of complicated to figure out what truly went wrong here.
0: Yeah.
3: Is it market forces? Is it a crap EV policy? Or is it Donald Trump, Donald Trump rearing his ugly head? It's hard for me to decipher which one it is.
0: I just think that with, you know, we're staring down the barrel at $2 a liter at the pumps, and people don't want to commit fully to EVs. Going not all in, but putting ourselves behind sort of hybrids at this point could be a bridge between the two worlds, the bridge that we need, because otherwise it's just a chasm between where we are and where we want to be, Regan.
2: Well, that's the policy that I believe and those in the auto sector believe makes the most sense. Yeah. Right now, under the climate change policy of the Government of Canada with respect to autos, traditional non-plug-in hybrids, like the PHEV vehicles that you mentioned, Ben, are not included in the climate change calculation. Why they're not included, I'm not sure, because they are far and away the most popular EV type vehicle that reduces emissions relative to the traditional internal combustion engine. And so for the government, I think they have to sort this out. Yeah. I think, Andy's right in terms of getting a deal started with the U.S. I have to say that, you know, President Trump has made auto a real sticking point for his negotiations and his posture. So it remains to be seen, but the uncertainty is certainly having an impact. And, you know, it has to be said that there are workers who are no doubt affected by any announcement in the auto sector, whether it's Honda or another company. But the fact is the government has got to respond. They placed a bet. The bet, you know, there was no money out the door. Let's be clear. As I said earlier, there's no tax dollars that went to Honda that aren't coming back. The reality is, though, the government went all in on EVs, and there was many who said, nah, maybe the market's not going there. And it's clear, because EV demand is down by 60% year over year, that consumers, particularly those in the United States, where the bulk of Canadian auto exports go, in fact, I think they all go there. Again, it's Toyota and Honda. Americans aren't buying EV cars, at least not the way that people had thought they would, and the way that the Biden administration, sleepy Joe Biden, had hoped they would. So it's been a real change, and it remains to be seen how this plays out.
3: But let's remember, demand plummeted before Donald Trump and tariffs on Canada.
0: Yeah.
3: The other thing that's maybe notable, Ben, is, and this might not be true, but it feels like the government is getting caught by surprise by some of these things. And that is a little bit disturbing. Well, it seems like, you know, these different news reports, I can't remember all the names of the companies, but there was Stellantis and then there's Honda today. It feels like this is news to the government, the way we're receiving the news.
0: Oh, I see. Like there should be open lines of communication. If we've got a plan to invest $15 billion, maybe there's a hotline between Honda and Melanie Jolie.
3: It feels like it's a little bit surprising. Yeah. The prime minister is caught in the hallway and Melanie Jolie's caught in the hallway. It doesn't feel like they're in control of that, you know, those relationships and those contracts. But maybe I'm wrong. Maybe they've known this for months. I'm not sure. But they shouldn't be, from a communications perspective, they should not appear to be taken by surprise by things like this.
0: Yeah. We don't have a lot of time in this segment, so we're going to set this up now. And if anyone wants to jump in with a quick thought, we'll pick it up on the other end. You know, the Alberta referendum that is scheduled for mid-October Mark Carney is saying that this needs to follow the rules of the Clarity Act, which I think is an unclear piece of legislation, but it is the law of the land. And he's pretty firm in this. And, is he, Regan, do you think he is assuming the role of Captain Canada right now?
2: Well, I think he's doing the responsible thing, Ben. The Prime Minister, when it comes to Alberta, as well as working with the provinces, has made great efforts to try and engage in a way that wasn't alienating them like the long national nightmare known as Justin Trudeau had done previously. And so I think you're seeing a turning of the page there. Premier Smith has experimented in a couple of other interesting areas in provincial jurisdiction, like the private delivery of healthcare, and the Prime Minister has been relatively quiet on that. He's right that the Clarity Act is the law of the land, and that's the law that must be followed. My expectation is that he and Premier Smith will handle this responsibly as leaders. And so far, we have seen that. When the Prime Minister of Canada speaks, it can tip in the scales of electoral or political justice. And so when he weighs in, he has to be mindful. And I think thus far, he has been, generally speaking, responsible, letting the process play itself out, and giving Premier Smith the oxygen she needs to lead.
0: All right. That's your point on this. When we come back, Andy's going to tell you all the reasons why you're wrong. Don't go anywhere. This is the Ben Mulrooney Show.
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0: 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Today, mainly cloudy, 30% chance of rain this afternoon, clearing later and a high of 5. Tonight, a few clouds, low of -3. Tomorrow, sunny and a high of 11. Friday, clear and a high of 14. Right now, it's 4 at 680 CJOB.
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0: Welcome back. Welcome back to Andy and Regan joining us to talk politics. And we're talking about Alberta and the eventual referendum that I think is set for October 19th in that province. Mark Carney has come out very strong in favor of a strong Canadian Confederation, saying that the law of the land applies everywhere, including in Alberta. And that means the Clarity Act, which came in following the near loss of the country under Jean Chrétien, and they said we need a clear majority to a clear answer. That's the Clarity Act. Now, neither of those two things are clear in I don't know what that constitutes, a clear majority or a clear answer. So it's kind of opaque to me, Andy. What are your thoughts on this?
3: Well, I just think for your listeners and for normal people, everyone always says the same thing, Ben. Why can't our politicians just work really well together? Why can't they just be adults? Why can't they just be practical and mindful? And I think we have that in Mark Carney and Danielle Smith.
0: Yep.
3: So for me, Mark Carney was asked a question about will the Clarity Act apply? And of course it will apply because the Supreme Court has ruled on its validity and it's the law of the land. So he didn't go and give a speech and put his fingers in the pie or do anything provocative. Imagine if Justin Trudeau was prime minister today. He'd give a speech about maple MAGA and values, all this nonsense, and he would drive wedges.
1: Don't forget
3: wedges,
1: racist, Danny. Don't forget the racist.
3: Racist, misogynist. Remember all those things he said?
0: Oh, yeah.
3: None of that's happening. We have two adults who know the antidote to separation is a province and a federal government working together to deliver results for people.
0: That is
3: a good thing. We should talk more about.
0: I co-sign that as well. And if you go across the country, I dare say this is the best environment that we've had in terms of provinces working well with a federal government in a very long time. But the elephant in the room is Donald Trump, and if you are a separatist in Alberta, you are pointing to the pipeline that got authorized with the signing of a pen by the Americans to go north-south. And meanwhile, we're still talking. We're still talking in Canada. Granted, two different countries. But that could get leveraged and weaponized significantly to say, look, like this country doesn't work for us. Look, we can't get this pipeline built. Meanwhile, our partner south of the border, they got to it lickety split. So Regan, what do you think about that?
1: Well, look, I think Ben Andy said it best, and I'll try and rephrase it to sound halfway intelligent as Andy. You know, the vein of separatism has always sort of been around Canada. Quebec is the most known example. But, you know, Albertans have always felt left out of the Federation over the years. Let us not forget, your father had to come in and cancel the National Energy Program because the little potato known as Justin Trudeau, his father went in and tried to confiscate steel, expropriate the resources from that wonderful province in Alberta. And Albertans have every right to feel aggrieved when the federal government comes in and treads on their turf. The Prime Minister is doing, I believe, the responsible thing, as Andy says, in working with Danielle Smith. Yep. And the best way to dampen the idea of separatism is for a federal government that works for the people of Alberta. And by the way, that also applies to Quebec. Mm. You know, the time where I felt there was the most peace between the provinces and the federal government was under Prime Minister Harper, who took a much different approach with the provinces than Prime Minister Carney. But you saw separatism sort of die off for a while, and the provinces felt respected. Even Dalton McGuinty could do deals with Stephen Harper. Mm. And so, you know, and that guy wasn't a very good premier. But you get my point, which is if you have a prime minister who treats his provincial counterparts with respect, people aren't going to feel alienated. They'll feel connected to the country. And I think the prime minister, and you can see this as a bit of a thread in some of his announcements. There was an announcement I got ripped on the comments on YouTube from the Keyboard Warriors about the sports fund that he announced in the spring update. But building national pride is obviously something this prime minister cares about because he's putting his money to it, as well as his non-monetary things like working with the premier of Alberta on these important issues.
0: Well, look, the prime minister seems to be hitting out of the park, at least in certain circles, with every word that comes out of his mouth. But his supporting cast is they do not cease to amaze me. And the newest addition to the clown car that is this cabinet, and I say that because they never come on my show, so it doesn't really matter, is the president of the Treasury Board, who, upon being pushed by Jeremy Patzer of Saskatchewan, conservative from the Saskatchewan committee, asked him point blank, why is it that the expression Canada Strong, which was a centerpiece of the Liberal government, their Liberal campaign, why is that everywhere on the Government of Canada website when the Treasury Board's policies themselves outline that that is against your rules? Let's listen to a little bit of this exchange.
2: This is the spring economic update. It says Canada Strong on it. Today, on the Liberal Party website, Canada Strong, $10, $25, $100, $250, $500, other. Donate Liberal Party of Canada, Canada Strong. It's right here, okay? The website, your website, through the Treasury Board, is abundantly clear about what defines partisan messaging, and it says that the Government of Canada is supposed to be free of partisan messaging. So why is it not free of partisan messaging?
4: I can say that the messaging is free of partisan and rules are being followed. And yeah, you have a misconception.
0: Okay, so last week we were told, we learned, and this is great to know, Andy, that a $30 billion increase in our deficit is actually a lowering by $11 billion. And now we're being told that what we see and read with our eyes and ears and our understanding of definitions, that's misconception. So I guess, you know what? When I say it's a clown car, it's because they are demonstrating to me that they have very little respect for people like me or for anyone listening. And so I don't know that people like this deserve my respect.
3: Well, this is where the liberals falter is arrogance and hubris. And props to this MP Paxter.
0: Yep.
3: The funniest part of that exchange, Ben, is he put a Saskatchewan Rough Rider sticker on the cover of his budget.
0: Yeah.
3: So that everyone would know it was his.
0: Yeah.
3: And he sounds like you could close your eyes. He's like walking in a wheat field giving this, you know, asking this question. So props to this guy for doing this work. But it reminds me, and Regan will remember this well. He authored it. But, you know, the Canada's Economic Action Plan and Canada's new government, liberals used to lose their mind when official government letterhead would say Canada's new government. But this seems okay to them. I just think it's a little too cute. And you know, it was actually Marco Mendicino, who's on another broadcast, who said liberals need to be really careful to not strut.
0: Yeah.
3: Regan,
0: Regan, why didn't he just take the L here? Why didn't he just say, you know what, upon further review, this makes sense. And I'm going to go back and we'll get back to you. But thank you for highlighting this.
1: Marco Mendicino lecturing people on peacocking and strutting is a bridge too far, even for me.
3: He was right.
1: Marco had quite a time in Parliament and was maybe less than truthful to Parliament about some of his activities. That's the first thing. The second thing is, with respect to the advertising, Andy's right. We got raked over the coals with Canada's new government when we were in power. And the
0: sorry, is that Marco Mendicino at your door?
1: No, I don't know, but my dog's going nuts. Anybody who has a cockapoo, my dog is 12 pounds and thinks she owns the bloody street. Anyway, I'll turn it over to Andy as my dog is busy barking at the rest of the street that's walking by. I'll just say that Saskatchewan MP, that flavor saver he had on when he was grilling that Liberal minister was something else. Yeah. And I'll also say this. Liberals, it's a tale as old as time that Liberals have commingled the government of Canada's interests with their own party interests. Lester Pearson did it with the flag. I'm reading Jim Coutts' diaries right now when they had the clerk of the Privy Council dining and playing poker cards with the Prime Minister's principal secretary and the Liberal Party's national director. So this is a tale as old as time. And yes, you're right. The minister should have taken the L. But he's, you know, one minister in a cabinet where there is some real zeros. I guess, I don't know what's less than a zero. They're negative integers.
0: Okay.
1: And I suspect the Prime Minister will make some changes to his cabinet later this summer.
0: All right. I don't have a lot of time, so we're going to be really quick. Regan, how much would it cost for you to watch every single FIFA game in a glass box in Times Square? Because somebody's getting paid $50,000 to do that.
1: Do it for free.
0: Okay.
1: On the condition that I could come on the Ben Mulrooney Show and provide my commentary.
0: Yes, that's no problem. Second question.
1: Who might be represented.
0: Okay, last question. Very quick for Andy. How much would you pay to get Regan in that box?
3: I'd pay $1,000 on one condition. He has to be in the box with his espresso buddy from Woodbridge.
0: All right, guys, thank you very much. We'll talk to you soon. After the break, we've got Pete Bombacci. Great conversation from last week with Jenwell. We're talking about digital technology and the disconnection that comes from it.
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4: Global news at 3:30. I'm Aaron Strader. An arrest has been made after a replica handgun was spotted in the hospital in Morris. Global's Ross Levitan has the details.
5: RCMP were called late yesterday afternoon following a report that a gun was flashed during an argument. A few minutes later, they were called about a truck smashing into a sign on Highway 75 just north of Morris. RCMP say 2 people were seen fleeing on foot and later arrested in town. Sega, a police dog, found a replica handgun nearby. A 20-year-old man is facing several charges, including assault with a weapon, and a 39-year-old woman is charged with possession of a weapon. Ross Levitan, Global News.
4: Meantime, a second reading on a bill meant to establish an alert system for missing seniors will soon take place in Ottawa. It follows a petition that was created by the family of Earl Moberg. He's a Winnipeg man with dementia who went missing in 2023 and was never found. Should the bill pass its second reading, the federal government would then work with provinces, police, and experts to make sure that the alert system is implemented effectively. And a new dashboard aims to improve road safety across Manitoba when it comes to crashes at intersections. MPI's new Manitoba Collision Dashboard provides information to the public, including a number of deaths and injuries reported on roads. Ahmed Shalabi with Safer Roads Canada is happy to see that the public insurer is releasing this data to everyone.
6: The public is able to see the different types of collisions, the factors that contribute to them, what can be the trends from year to year or from month to month. Overall, that is a good move to allow the public to see the data that belongs to them so they can be empowered to advocate and to demand safer roads.
4: The dashboard replaces the Traffic Collision Statistics Report, which was updated every year. It'll be updated monthly using data from police and MPI's claims team. Global News time is 3:32. 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
7: Good afternoon with your traffic. I'm Dev Oza. Just a few quick reminders that Jesse is closed in both directions from Osborne to Pembina due to ongoing work. Dougal is also closed in both directions from Dawson to Pennett as construction continues over there. Southbound Keniston is moving slow near Lindenwood. Over on northbound Pembina, we do have delays headed to Confusion Corner, and eastbound Broadway also has a slowdown from Osborne to Main. 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That's 680 CJOB traffic.
8: Beings, so let's use it that way as a supplement, not a replacement.
9: I agree. Hear, hear. We're living in a fairly new world of sports gambling apps. Its presence is everywhere. You can't get away from it. And there is, like everything in life, there are some people who are more prone to abuse of those things, right? Some people have the gene for alcoholism, for example. Other people don't have that problem. Some people can dabble with a drug or two, and other people, it ruins their lives. And same thing with gambling. You can go to Las Vegas and have a great time, or you can go to Las Vegas and you can lose your house. And so there are inherent risks. They are not inherently bad, but they are inherently risky. And for some people, they can lead you to a life of isolation, can't they?
8: Yeah, I think, you know, whether the isolation comes first and then the addiction comes or vice versa, I think there's, you know, opportunity for all. Dr. Steve Jordan's one of our scientific advisors.

0: is very deep into this conversation and trying to ban advertising. And I think what he would suggest is that, you know, this isn't for many cases a coping strategy. So addiction can come in all forms.
1: Yeah.
0: And this is just one of the examples that when we feel disconnected from other people, we're not thriving as human beings. We look for ways to fill that void. And of course, you can gamble in a healthy way, but it's those who are unable to do that and fall down that trap of addiction and, you know, some of the negatives that you just highlighted.
1: Yeah, and it's what you brought up is interesting, right? I mean, there's no one path. Everyone walks their own path towards, you know, that terrible place of being saddled with one addiction or another. And so you're right, the isolation may come first. And for others, they may realize that they are doing something they're not supposed to, or they're lying to a spouse or to a colleague or to their friends. And so then they isolate themselves because of that. And for others, they will isolate themselves because that's how they like to bet. And next thing you know, they are doing that all the time. But it's interesting because I didn't know this about sports betting, that it seems to follow the pattern of addictive behavior writ large, where it's something, and you and I talked about it, you know, possibly the difference between sobriety is the opposite of sobriety isn't necessarily the opposite of addiction isn't necessarily sobriety, it's connection. And it makes perfect sense then that if you lose that connection, you are more likely to fall victim to addiction.
0: What the research shows, Ben, is that the relationship between social connection and addiction is bidirectional. So if we don't have healthy connections in our lives, we're more likely to end up in some form of coping strategy, some type of an addiction. But also the introduction of somebody, a loving, caring human being into our lives when we're going through one of those challenges can be actually the reason why we overcome those challenges, whatever that addiction might be.
1: Yeah. It's interesting you mentioned this. So the note that I have in my notes here is technology connects us digitally, but often disconnects us socially. We're talking about that off the top. And I think our kids learned that during COVID about what they lost during COVID, even though they could see their whole class on a screen. And we see it in the behavior of our kids that they missed out on some pretty formative, years where they could have learned some skills that it's going to take them a long time to learn now.
0: Yeah, those are some pretty important years. And for all of us, losing 2 years of meaningful face-to-face interaction, as I've said many times before, look, when you don't go to the gym for 2 years, how does going back to the gym feel?
1: Yeah.
0: It doesn't feel so good.
1: Yeah.
0: So, you know, those 2 years of missing that, and now when we understand human connection, or we try to build this understanding, and you start to recognize that a digital interaction, the study came out of Montreal at the end of the global pandemic, face-to-face interaction is 9 times the brain activity as a digital one. And we know that 80 to 90% of communication is nonverbal. So when you and I aren't in the same room this week, Ben, it's not the same. It's great to see you. Digitally, we can connect. Verbally, we can connect. But we're not getting the same emotional attachment because we're not in the same room together.
1: Yeah. And you look, I was just comparing betting on your phone to betting in person in a casino. Thing about a casino is you can get up and walk away from that table. But if you're betting, if you've got it on your phone, we know that apps are designed to keep you on app as much as possible. That's the goal, right? How much of your screen time are you going to dedicate to that one app over another one? Last week, I had a conversation about dating apps with a documentarian who uncovered her belief that the goal of dating apps is not to have you pair off. The goal of an dating app is to keep you on that app as long as possible. In other words, to promote your loneliness, which I think is bananas. But if that's the case, then the goal isn't for you to get that thrill when you're betting, watching a game with your friends. It's to get you betting all the time.
0: Yeah, and I think this is the insight that we all need to recognize, which is we are now up against teams of behavioral scientists.
1: Yeah.
0: Their sole purpose, they make millions of dollars by finding the ways, and they are very good at it, at making us addicted. We're now up against supercomputers. We're up against algorithms that are feeding us whatever it is that they have identified as whether it's our weak spot or the things we love. And we're all guilty of it. I'm guilty of it. I'm more conscious than anyone. And yet I still go down that path of scrolling and, you know, half an hour later or 45 minutes later, you go, oh my God, I just lost that 45 minutes and I'll never get it back again.
1: Yeah.
0: And so, you know, the big thing for me, Ben, is that recognizing, look, we are all struggling with this. So it's, the solution is not about individual empowerment. We've told people to put the phone down for 20 years, and it's really difficult to do. But what I find is when we're in an amazing, amazing conversation like you and I are having now, or with a neighbor or a stranger, and we get into a great conversation, we're less interested in the phone. So maybe the focus is on the solution versus what is the thing that's keeping us so addicted.
1: Well, Pete, I wonder if there's a way for these companies, because I don't believe they're evil, to self-regulate in a way and say, you know what? If you're going to be sports betting on our app, here's what we're going to do. We will limit you to one type of sport, or three different teams in three different sports. And you can bet on those three things a certain amount of time or up to a certain limit. And after that, zero access to your account. I know that that's unrealistic, but if we could work towards something like that, then I think you'd have... You know, you might see people betting more enthusiastically and less guilty and less worried about addictive behavior, because the app wouldn't let them. They would be locked out of their account for the rest of the month.
0: Yeah, I think your comment there, well, it might be pie in the sky thinking that they might be regulated. But I think, hey, gambling can be a healthy entertainment. Yeah. You might go see a show. I might go for dinner. Yeah. You know, if we can find that balance, it can be a wonderful entertainment for somebody one night. But I think once we recognize, you know, whether it's gambling or social media, you know, I look at, you know, somebody mentioned the ban in Australia for people under the age of 16 on social media. And from what the early reports are suggesting, it hasn't had any impact. Yeah. Because at the end of the day, when you're young and somebody says you can't have something, guess what? Well, they want it more than ever, and they will find a way to get to that solution.
1: I mean, if we learned nothing from the movie Footloose, it's that. If the government bans dancing, the kids are going to dance. And if the government bans gambling, people are going to find a way to bet. But, and we're not saying don't bet. We're saying bet responsibly. We're saying if you find yourself exhibiting dangerous behavior, get help. Talk to somebody. Talk to somebody, lean on somebody, and get the help you need. As always, Pete Bombacci of Genwell, always such a treat to talk to you. Always a great conversation. Please come back soon.
0: Thanks, Ben.
1: All right, after the break, we're going to revisit an exclusive interview that we had with Ashley McIsaac yesterday. Lisa Raitt was in the chair, and she had a phenomenal conversation with one of Canada's foremost fiddlers who's got Google in his crosshairs. We're going to talk about that next.
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12: 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Calder Cup playoff hockey tonight on 680 CJOB. 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
12: 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What happened? And is it dead? The story just ahead at 4 on 680 CJOB.
15: Things are starting to get busy this Wednesday afternoon. Southbound Keniston is starting to back up from Sterling Line to Lindenwood. You can expect a slowdown on southbound Osborne near Confusion Corner. Southbound Century is also moving slow as you get closer to Ness. There is some heavy traffic on northbound Brookside Boulevard approaching Inkster. And northbound King Edward is also moving slow near Logan. 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Details online. That's 680 CJOB traffic. I'm Devoza.
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1: Well, I wasn't in this chair yesterday, but you were in good hands with the Honorable Lisa Raitt sitting in. And she got an exclusive interview with one of Canada's foremost fiddlers. At one point, I think about 15, 20 years ago, he was one of the biggest stars in Canada. And he's East Coast fiddler Ashley McIsaac. And he is currently in litigation with one of the biggest companies in the world, with Google suing them for $1.5 million because their AI system falsely claimed that he'd been convicted of serious crimes. And I mean really serious crimes. Before we delve into all this, let's listen to a little bit of the conversation that Lisa had with Ashley.
17: When I initially was put in the situation that I'm in now, where it's come to the point where I have a lawyer who filed a statement of claim, and there isn't a particular defense response or anything back yet, I don't think. I'll let the lawyer talk about that. But for myself personally, the feelings were, I have for many years performed all across this country and around the world, and have had to be honest and open about myself as a person. And lots of times, maybe that was ahead of the curve, be about marijuana rights or gay marriage legalization, different things. Yeah. And I've had to face some, you know, pretty blowback media. But when something of this nature all of a sudden hits you, you're not prepared for it.
18: No.
17: And I can't say that being a public person, I'm not prepared for just about anything that could be said. But this scenario was one where I got to say that I was gobsmacked.
18: Yeah.
17: I didn't know what to do. I instantly called people in the music industry and called some legal friends in America, and I had to play a show the next night, and I was ready to go on stage, and my first thought was, who's out there in this audience that believes what was being now thrown around on the internet?
18: Wow.
17: And what am I going to do about this? And it took me a couple of days of thought and continuing to play before I decided I do have a platform as an artist in Canada to get press, and the only way that I can hit this in the head is to go to the media and say what's happened to me, to first off clear the records.
18: Oh yeah,
17: and
18: sure.
17: More importantly, consider what had happened was something that I thought was egregious.
18: And, you know, you're not the only one. I just read out before you came on a couple of instances that have happened in the United States along the same kind of lines, but nothing as harmful and detrimental as what they were writing, what they were publishing about you on it. What made you think that at the end of the day, this has to go to court? I know it's one thing to clear the record. I agree with you 100%, but why did you decide that this was the place to go? And I'm happy if your lawyer, Gabe, wants to weigh in on this too.
17: Well, I'll let him speak, but I'd like to say first that my feelings on the situation was because, you know, I'm a pragmatic person. You don't know what. I've spent a lot of time in the media, and I know that nobody wants to continue and give legs to a story that's really negative. So I didn't want to go to the press, but I had to because I felt that in my situation, because I could bring attention to what happened. Yeah. I looked quickly online and seen that there was a case of somebody in Ireland, a news broadcaster was having the same sort of things attributed to him because of his surname or whatever was the case.
18: Yeah.
17: I didn't know at that point yet what the connection was to somebody having the wrong surname. And you imagine, like, you were the labor minister, you were the deputy leader, you've had all kinds of high-profile jobs. And Cape Breton has Al McGuinness, Cape Breton has Mike McPhee, Nick McNeil, hockey players, and the Rankins, and lots of famous people. But me, for some reason, it always ends up that the big crazy stories surround me, and I wasn't looking for this.
18: No,
17: this just happened without me trying to promote anything. It was completely out of the blue. So I felt like if this could happen out of the blue with no connection to me going to media and looking for some, you know, salacious story about AI, that this is all being spread, what could happen to a regular person?
1: Well, exactly. Imagine you're just living your life and then all of a sudden there are rumors about you that you had been convicted of sexual assault and offenses involving minors. You would be ostracized. You would lose everything. No one in your life. And Google is the one telling them that. And
19: you're on the sex registry.
1: You're on the sex. All of
19: that's,
1: this.
19: That's a horror show in itself.
1: It was completely untrue. But the real life implications that he talked about was he was about to go on stage and there was a First Nation where he was going to be performing. And they cancel one of his concerts. That's actually how he found out before they later apologized when they found out that the claims weren't true. But he approached Google and said, you're spreading false information about me. And they said, it turns out someone shares your name. That's the problem. But they never apologized. They never retracted. And so because of that, he felt like he needs to do this in the press and in the courts. And a couple of days ago, I was listening to a podcast, Conversations with Coleman. Coleman Hughes is a conservative, very thoughtful American who has incredible conversations. And he had one with an author named Ashley Rinsberg. And he talked about the ideological takeover of Wikipedia and how what started as an attempt to democratize information on the internet has turned into a campaign of misinformation and slanted information in favor of one social justice left-wing worldview. And the problem with that, and this is where it gets nervous because you can always re-edit that stuff. The problem with that is, what do you think they're training these AI models on? They're training them on Wikipedia. So if Ashley McIsaac on Wikipedia is listed as X, then Gemini and Claude and ChatGPT are all going to be trained on that information, whether it's real or not. Try getting the piss out of that pool, right? It's not going to happen. This is some scary, scary stuff. You know, when it was just Google itself, if you had a bad search result, you could pay to have the stuff removed, or you could pay to have other stories come to the top, bubble to the top. So those bad stories wouldn't be at the top of the search result anymore. They would be down on page 6, where it's less likely that people see it. But when in a world of customizable, personalized search results, when you say, give me all the information on Ashley McIsaac, it's going to say, well, Ashley McIsaac was a convicted pedophile. It's not, you don't have to go to page 6 for that. That's the first line that Google might tell you. And so it's frightening, isn't it, Mike?
19: It's absolutely scary. The thing that I find so interesting is that we seem to just accept the fact, and this is what Google's response was that they say their AI is learning as it goes. So it makes mistakes. It'll say it when you get on Google. Yeah. It'll actually say with the various AIs, they'll say, you know, it does make mistakes. But then that's how it learns. And you're like, okay.
1: Yeah.
19: But if a human being was doing that, like if you were on air right now,
1: yeah,
19: and you were just making stuff up about whatever it is, about whoever it is, and you were just like, and you said something completely false about it and about somebody, they'd go, oh, that's slander.
1: Yeah.
19: And you would just say, well, no, I didn't know that. I'm just learning as I go.
1: But if
19: that's criminality.
1: If they are creating an AI that where they have allowed for the weaknesses and the gaps to be exposed that can hurt an individual, a real life individual to that extent, that is reputational damage of the highest order, right? That's not saying that you had credit card debt when you didn't. That's not saying you broke up with this person when you didn't. That's not like saying you got married in 1984 instead of 1985. This is a factual error that can destroy someone's life.
19: It can.
1: And
19: especially about this topic.
1: Yeah. Yeah.
19: This is one of those topics that, I mean, even in prison, people who they're at the low end of the totem pole, who are guilty of sex crimes.
1: Jared, the subway guy, I'm sure did not have fun in prison.
19: No, he didn't order the footlong from the subway anymore.
1: You know what? You just find a way to take a really good conversation. And I added a little humor there.
19: Meaning he doesn't have access to fast food. That's all I was saying.
1: Intrepid, go in the corner. Go think about what you've done. Anyway, again, thank you to Lisa. Thank you to Ashley McIsaac for trusting us to do that on this show. And I wish him the very best of luck. Hey, just a reminder, if you want more BMS, we put out a podcast every day. And you can find even more content on X, on Instagram, on YouTube, and I do believe on the TikTok machine, too.
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24: 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I got it done, but I should have gotten help. 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
12: Airbus Canada says it will supply low-cost Malaysian carrier Air Asia with a massive order of 150 of its Canadian-made A220 jets in a multi-billion-dollar deal, the largest in its history. Meanwhile, a Japanese report suggests Honda is halting its plans to construct a $15 billion electric vehicle manufacturing facility in Canada. Forestry giant Canfor reporting a loss of $72 million in its latest quarter, compared with a loss of $31 million a year earlier. Disney exceeding most expectations in the second quarter due to its strength of its streaming service and strong spending at U.S. theme parks. On the markets, the TSX closing up 415 points. The Dow up 612,
0: The S&P 500 up 106, NASDAQ up 513 points. Oil down $7.19 to $102.27 per barrel. Gold up $125 to $46.94.30 an ounce. And our Canadian dollar trading at 73.39 cents U.S. compared to 73.44 cents on Tuesday. 680 CJOB means business.
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0: Good afternoon. I'm Richard Kluche. Several stories ahead this Wednesday afternoon. The future of Polo Park later in the hour after an ambitious plan to redevelop the site unveiled almost 6 years ago now. An awful morning rush as three collisions sent six to hospital. Multi-vehicle crash at the corner of Inkster and Arlington injuring three. Police say they're all in stable condition. Two earlier crashes sending three to hospital, including a cyclist who was hit by a car in Transcona, and a three-vehicle collision on Portage Avenue just west of Moray. All of their conditions improving. Meantime, Manitoba Public Insurance has launched its Manitoba Collision Dashboard. It gives you access on the internet to intersections with the most crashes and other data. Leela and McPhillips tops the list. 786 collisions since 2021. Ahmed Chalabi with Safer Roads Canada hopes having this data on hand will encourage you to be careful no matter where you're going.
5: This data just allows them to see the staggering numbers of collisions and of injuries. And that's really where we want them to keep that in mind. Keep in mind what is the effect of speed or impairment or poor training on the driver and on others too that are sharing the road with them.
0: Chalabi adds the data will be useful for you and Manitobans advocating for safer streets in their neighborhoods. More on the story later on the news. Our other top stories now, and Global's Aaron Streeter.
6: Richard, Manitoba's opposition Tories are demanding a change in this year's provincial budgets. Tory leader Abhi Khan says his party wants to pass the budget bill before summer if the government cuts some income taxes by raising the amount of people that can earn tax-free. Khan says that he wants the change to be made in the budget bill BITSA that will soon be debated.
26: The current proposed or talked about BITSA Act will not meet the requirements that families are begging for today.
6: The NDP has a majority in the legislature and therefore can pass the bill as is, but Tory support could help the bill pass before the summer break. Meantime, the city of Winnipeg is exceeding its housing targets. Global's Navi Balls tells us that's according to a new city report that was tabled today at the meeting of the Standing Policy Committee on Property and Developments.
27: The report says the city issued over 6,000 permits for new homes last year. That's compared to the five-year average of 5,343. 62% of all new residential permits were in infill areas, blowing past the city's target of 50%. Over 1,000 permits were for downtown homes, three times the yearly target of 350 and the highest amount on record. More housing is also being built within 400 meters of the primary transit network or a rapid transit station. Navi Ball, Global News.
6: It comes as a new Stats Canada report finds that millennials are nearly two times as likely to live with their parents compared to baby boomers when they were the same age. The Stats Canada census report found that 16.3% of millennials were living with at least one parent in 2021 compared to 88.2% of boomers in 1991. The agency says the proportion of millennials living with their parents is the highest in Toronto and Vancouver, the two most expensive housing markets in the country. Millennials also had a lower rate of home ownership in 2021 at 49.9% compared to 55.9% of boomers in 1991. StatsCan says that that pattern held in a large metropolitan cities across the country. The declining rate of home ownership among millennials was the most prominent in Halifax, Toronto, Vancouver, and here in the city of Winnipeg. Canadians in two eastern provinces, meanwhile, can now get tested for colon cancer sooner, and one advocate is pushing for a similar move in Manitoba. PEI and Ontario both recently dropping their minimum screening age from 50 to 45. Brandon Purcell with the Canadian Cancer Society says it's an important step as more younger Canadians are diagnosed with colorectal cancer.
7: Folks who are in that sort of 45 to 50 year age bracket are 2 to 2.5 times more likely to be diagnosed than their peers were in previous generations. Unfortunately, we don't know why, but it's a reality that we need to confront.
6: Purcell says that testing can be a lifesaver, as cancer is much easier to treat when it's in its beginning stages. And it's still jacket weather here in Manitoba, but this time last year, the forecast called for shorts and sandals. Scott Kaler with WeatherLogic says the warmer weather has been slow to start, but that's a big change from May 2025.
8: In Winnipeg on May 4th, 5th last year, it was 30 degrees. And then the fire season really kicked off May 13th. We had another really hot, windy day. I think Winnipeg hit about 37 that day. And that's when all the fires sparked in the White Shell and Nopaming. And then as the month progressed, things just kept getting worse and worse.
6: Global's Peter Quinlan will bring us more on the weather in just a few minutes. Global News time is 4:05.
9: Good afternoon with your traffic. I'm Devos. We do have delays of 8 minutes on southbound Donald from Portage to River due to ongoing work. Southbound Osborne also has an 8-minute slowdown from Broadway to Confusion Corner. You can expect some heavy traffic on northbound Brookside Boulevard approaching Inkster. Southbound St. Anne's is moving slow near Abenoji Meekna. And if you're traveling northbound on King Edward, expect a slowdown as you get closer to Logan. CAA members always save at Shell with 3 cents off per liter. It's a match made at the pump. That's 680 CJOB traffic.
10: I'm Global News meteorologist Peter Quinlan here with a check on your forecast. Mostly clear skies this evening, making way to partly cloudy skies overnight as temperatures head down to -5, wind chill -8 first thing Thursday morning right around sunrise. We'll start with a mix of sun and cloud. We'll end under a mainly sunny sky with a high of 12 degrees. So warming up tomorrow, even more so on Friday with some clouds and a chance of showers to start at -1 and a daytime high of 15 as the sun returns.
0: 7 degrees at 680 CJOB. Richard Cloutier with you. Shout out to the crews and you for spending some time and money at McDonald's this McHappy Day. I was out at Pemina and Chancellor earlier today. The mayor was there serving up people in the drive-thru. I brought Aaron back some Grimace socks. Are you wearing them yet?
6: Not quite yet, but you better believe that's the first thing I do after the news.
0: Well, I was looking at the socks, and I thought, what can I bring back? Oh, Grimace socks for sure.
6: Yeah, it's an immediate pick. It's got to be Grimace.
0: At some point, we can delve into why, but not today.
6: I think there's some psychological underlyings that we could definitely dig into.
0: Hey, if you haven't been to McDonald's and McHappy Day today, please go. It really helps those families from outside the city that are at Health Sciences Center to have a home away from home as their loved ones get treatment. And get yourself some socks or get Aaron some socks too. Canada's privacy commissioner and three provincial privacy commissioners have concluded that OpenAI breached federal and provincial privacy laws as it was developing its chatbot. Global's David Aiken put it to the test.
11: Okay, here we go. Hey, ChatGPT, did OpenAI violate Canadian and provincial privacy laws when it developed ChatGPT? When we asked ChatGPT itself that question this morning, it said there was no definitive answer to that question. But now, four privacy commissioners are definitive on this. They say, yes, OpenAI did violate the privacy laws of Canada, Alberta, Quebec, and British Columbia's Personal Information Protection Act, or PIPA.
1: What we found was that OpenAI contravened PIPA in all but one of the 13 issues we investigated.
11: The investigation found over-collection of personal information, often with no consent, factual inaccuracies with no ability to correct mistakes, and an overall lack of accountability for personal information under OpenAI's control. The good news, such as it is that OpenAI agreed with the commissioners and has made or is making requested changes.
13: OpenAI took important steps to improve privacy protections and has also agreed to implement further measures to address my office's concerns.
11: OpenAI deleted some data it collected illegally. It changed data collection practices and made a commitment to compliance reporting.
1: I am encouraged that OpenAI has taken positive steps to improve their practices.
11: All four privacy commissioners were also unanimous on this point.
13: This investigation also further reinforces the need to modernize Canada's privacy laws for the digital age.
1: Both companies and the law have to change.
11: Government officials say they are reviewing the report and are committed to protecting privacy. As for ChatGPT, within 30 minutes of the end of that press conference, the chatbot had a different answer to that question we first asked. Canadian regulators have found problems, the chatbot said, but the legal conclusion is nuanced and not a simple yes or no. David Aiken, Global News, Ottawa.
14: Let's bring in Carmi Levy live on 680 CJOB. Was that an honest answer from ChatGPT?
15: Hard to tell, because it will give different answers based on who is answering them. And that really is the problem with AI, is it doesn't always get it right, and your mileage may vary. And of course, when it's collecting information on us without asking permission, without giving us an opportunity to change it, and then it still gets it wrong, it gets answers about me wrong when I ask it, that's incredibly problematic, because it means that a technology company is acting essentially outside the law, making up the rules as it goes along. And as the privacy commissioners at both the federal and provincial level have said in their report, that's harming Canadians in a number of ways, and that needs to stop.
14: All right, so those of us who use our phones or our computers, what did ChatGPT do to us?
15: So they went onto the open internet, and even before ChatGPT was launched in November 2022, they started a process that's called data harvesting or data scraping. So they basically went and scooped up huge amounts of information that was available on us from the open internet. So if it was a publicly accessible social media feed, maybe a website, a blog, anything out there, they just grabbed it like a giant technological vacuum cleaner, dumped it into a database, and then use that to train ChatGPT to be as smart as it is. So on day one, when it became available, the first thing I did was I asked it questions about myself to see what it knew. And I was rather stunned, because they had done this. They didn't ask me. They didn't tell me what they were doing. They didn't make it clear where all that information came from. And I had no control over it. And that really is the root of this problem. I wasn't the only one who was concerned. A number of other people did submit reports to the privacy commissioner's offices, both at a provincial and a federal level. And that's what initiated this reporting process.
14: Unethical, but illegal?
15: Technically, no, because we do not have privacy laws that even recognize the existence of this technology. Canada's Privacy Act was authored long before ChatGPT was introduced. And so it speaks of privacy in much more general terms, but it has no visibility into the technology. So technically, companies like OpenAI are operating in essentially a legal vacuum. They know that the rules don't apply to them. So whatever they do, they can't be charged. They can't be, they can't be tried. They can't be punished. They can't be fined. They're essentially getting away with whatever they want. They're making up the rules as they go along.
14: So the privacy commissioners come along here and say, now ChatGPT is going to agree to some controls here. Talk about that and how important that is, or whether or not they're just, putting lipstick on the pig this Wednesday afternoon.
15: Yeah, I'm thinking lipstick on a pig, because they're saying what they need to say in order to get the privacy commissioners off their back. The privacy commissioners know they don't have any laws that would actually give any of this teeth. So they're relying on the largesse of the company to make a few changes, make it look good, and then everyone moves on with their lives. That isn't enough. You've got to hold them accountable. And if we had an updated Privacy Act in place, which we could have if it hadn't died before the last election was called, then the privacy commissioners might have been able to follow that up with actual legal action, forcing the company to make those changes. And not just the changes that it wants to make, but the changes that the privacy commissioners impose on them. There would be teeth. There are no teeth now, and there will continue to be no teeth until this law is updated and it incorporates chatbots and how they are trained right into the letter of the law.
14: So any legislation pending?
15: We believe there is. So it was known as the AI and Data Act, and that was under the proposed updates to the Privacy Act, and those obviously did not make it past Parliament being prorogued. We know that the government is working on version 2 of that, and the plan is to reintroduce them at some point later this year. We have been hearing some updates from Evan Solomon. He's been our Minister of AI and Digital Innovation. He has been meeting with key stakeholders. They are moving towards some kind of updated proposal, a bill, but we don't know the exact timing. We don't know the exact terms. And yet again, the technology is being developed very quickly. We're seeing cases like this. We've experienced, obviously, the tragedy in Tumblr Ridge, and still our federal government has no legislative response to any of this.
14: Carmi, appreciate you popping on with us as always. Thank you so very much.
15: Great being with you. Thanks so much, Richard.
14: Carmi Levy, technology analyst and journalist, joining us on 680 CJOB. Lots ahead before we get you to Moose hockey. Christian O'Mell, that's among one of the areas that you're looking at in sports.
16: It's become a best of three between the Griffins and Moose. Can Manitoba move within a game of the next round of the playoffs? Montreal and Buffalo get their second round series started. Find out where the next PWHL team will call home. And it's that time of year, folks, as Derek Taylor's training camp reports are finally here.
14: We have winning in just a few minutes here on 680 CJOB. Before that, the latest on gas prices. It's 4:15.
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14: There is a sense that there might be some resolution to the war between the United States and Iran. Patrick DeHaan with GasBuddy.com is with us live on 680 CJOB. Patrick, should we expect that to reflect gas prices? In other words, they're not going to go up again dramatically anytime soon? Or do we know?
2: Well, you know, I don't see much of the reason why oil plummeted today. Nothing new happened. The strait remained closed. President Trump was hopeful that there will be a deal, but at the same time went on to say that if Iran doesn't agree to a deal, that he's going to launch new attacks. And I fail to see how escalations in the strait remaining closed would lead oil prices to decline. Having said that, they did. The question is, will they remain low enough for long enough for us to see lower prices at the pump?
14: Last time we talked, there was all sorts of maintenance going on at refineries in the Midwest. How's that coming along?
2: Well, you know, there's been an improvement in some of the refining issues, some recovery. They're not completely behind us, but they're being dealt with slowly. Wholesale prices did fall today a little bit, but not as much in other areas, which tells me that refining issues are not quite behind us, but I'm sure they're being worked through rather quickly.
14: So gas at the pump prices now in a place like Winnipeg, how do they compare?
2: Well, looking at Winnipeg, you know, prices are still below the Canadian national average of about 192.1, still one of the cheaper provinces, but Manitoba's seen prices now 14 cents above where they were a month ago. Winnipeg's seeing a larger spike as well, with prices up about 15 cents a liter from a month ago. So, you know, we saw a big jump. I'm hopeful, though, that as refining issues get sorted out, and as long as the price of oil remains lower like it did today, that we may see a little bit of relief here in the days ahead.
14: Patrick DeHaan of GasBuddy.com joining us live to 420 on 680 CJOB. Let's check traffic this Wednesday afternoon. We say good afternoon to Dev Oza. Dev, how's the rush?
9: Starting to get busy this afternoon, Richard. We have delays of 8 minutes on southbound Donald from Portage to River because of the work that's happening there. Eastbound Nairn also has an 8 minute slowdown approaching Lajimodier now. If you're heading northbound on Brookside Boulevard, expect some heavy traffic as you get closer to Inkster. Southbound St. Anne's is also moving slow near Abenoji Mekina, and Waverly has delays in both directions from Chevrier to Abenoji Mekina. 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That's 680 CJOB traffic.
14: Global meteorologist Peter Quinlan joins us now. A little bit more sunshine today. Temperatures upper single digits. We're getting there, my friend.
3: Yeah, it's a gradual improvement, and tomorrow that continues. As we dip down to -5 overnight, wind chills will fall to -8, but the clouds arriving, and at times in the morning we'll see them, but I think it'll be mostly sunny Thursday, a high of 12 degrees. Even warmer on Friday as we start at -1 with some clouds and then hit a high of 15 in the afternoon.
14: Right now it's 7 at 680 CJOB. 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Markets today, up, up, up. The TSX closing up 415. The Dow in New York up 612. The S&P 500 up 106. NASDAQ up 513. Our dollar trading at 73.39 cents U.S. compared to 73.44 cents U.S. on Tuesday. Full business later in the hour at 55. I need you to name this song and call me at 204-780-6868. This is for a pair of gate admissions and ride passes for the entire night. It's Wonder Show's Family Fun Spring Fair. Assiniboia Downs open weekends from now right through the 24th of the month. We're playing Do You Want to Go Faster? Name this song. Oh, man, that's tough. 204-780-6868. Oh, if you listen closely, though, you don't want to be listening to it in a stadium. If you're with the wrong person, call me now at 204-780-6868.
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14: It's sped up. Huge hit. Name this song. 204-780-6868. This is for the Wonder Show's Family Fun Spring Fair. It's gate admissions, ride passes for the entire evening. Assiniboine Downs open weekends right through the 24th. 204-780-6868. Hi, 680 CJOB. Who's this?
24: Dave.
14: Okay, Dave, you know this.
24: Okay, I'm going to say Rockin' in the USA.
14: You are incorrect.
24: Oh, okay.
14: 204-780-6868. You can keep on calling us through sports and news. Here it is one more time. I give you a hint. You don't want to be with somebody at a stadium that you don't want to be seen. Name the song and name the performer. 204-780-6868. It's 425.
25: This is the Boston Pizza Sports Desk on 680 CJOB.
16: Good afternoon, I'm Christian O'Mell. The series shifts to Grand Rapids tonight as the Manitoba Moose and the Griffins sit deadlocked at a game apiece in their best-of-five division semifinal series. The team split a pair of very low-scoring games in Winnipeg over the weekend. The Moose took Game 1 1-0. They fell 2-0 in Game 2. Manitoba will have to win two of the next three games if they hope to advance. Has to happen one game at a time, and forward Jared Anderson Dolan is ready for the challenge.
26: There's going to be momentum swings in a series within, you know, game to game, but also, you know, just shift to shift. That's just that's the fun part about hockey and playoffs, and it's going to be a good atmosphere tonight. And you just, that's, you know, it's why you play. You want to play in, you know, in front of big crowds and in pressure packed games and environments, and that's why you play the game. So I think just from a player, you just try to embrace it, and you know, sometimes going on the road and kind of having the road dog mentality is good for a group.
16: The puck will drop just after 6 p.m. Pregame coverage will get going at 5:30. In the Stanley Cup playoffs tonight, Montreal and Buffalo begin their second-round battle in Western New York, while Vegas looks to take a 2-0 lead against the Ducks. The NHL has also named the Selke finalist Nick Suzuki, Anthony Cirelli, and Brock Nelson. The PWHL has announced that Detroit is getting a team. It'll be number 9 in the league and start play this fall, playing out of Little Caesars Arena, where the Red Wings and Pistons play. Now to football. Day one of rookie camp for the Winnipeg Blue Bombers means our first chance to see the quarterbacks. As Derek Taylor tells us, with a couple of retirements and a couple of big arrivals, the quarterback room has had quite the shakeup.
27: Gone are fan favorite Chris Streveler and fourth stringer Chase Artopius. In are Canadian college star Taylor Elgersma and UFL MVP Bryce Perkins. And returning for year three is the lightly used Terry Wilson. It's perhaps the most change the Bombers quarterback room has seen in 5 years. What does starter Zach Kolaris think about having these new faces around?
28: It's good. I mean, some of the guys aren't that young, you know. We talked about it this morning, like, not everybody's a rookie. It's the first year in the CFL kind of thing, right? It's good. It's different. You know, I always like having a buddy around, but I'll have to pop down to Darren's office more often or something, but it's good.
27: Kolaris mentions a buddy in past years that's been Streveler or Drew Brown. This year, just not the same. Kolar saw little action on day one. Terry Wilson was the first quarterback up, followed by Perkins and then Taylor Elgersma. But come Sunday's opening of main camp, Kolaris will be very busy helping install the Bombers' new offense. Blue Bomber training camp reports are brought to you by QP 204, representing healthcare support workers in the WRHA and Shared Health.
16: In the NBA playoffs tonight, a pair of game twos in round two. First up, the Knicks host the Sixers after New York crushed Philly in game one. Joel Embiid will not play for Philly tonight. The Spurs also looking to draw even with the Timberwolves after a narrow game one loss in San Antonio. The Blue Jays wrapped up a terrible three-game series in Tampa Bay with a 3-0 loss this afternoon. Toronto managed to score just four runs in the three-game sweep. Also, Houston will be without Carlos Correa for the rest of the season. He needs surgery to fix a tendon in one of his ankles. I'm Christian O'Mell. That's 680 CJOB Sports.
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3: Good afternoon, I'm Aaron Strader. A showdown is looming at the Manitoba legislature over the NDP government's plan to remove the sales tax on snack foods on items as of July 1st. The measure is contained in a budget bill that has still not been put forward in the chamber, and the spring setting ends in less than a month. In question period today, Premier Wab Kanew says the bill is coming soon and must be passed quickly.
4: The Legislative Council of our province is saying we have to pass this bill before Canada Day in order for all of the taxes to come off of your groceries.
3: The opposition Progressive Conservatives, however, say that's not true because governments often enact tax changes before bills are passed into law. The Tories also want income tax cuts be added on the bill, and Kanew says that he's prepared to keep the legislature sitting all summer if the Tories do not back down. Meantime, three people were sent to hospital after a multi-vehicle crash in North Winnipeg this morning. Police say it happened at the corner of Inkster Boulevard and Arlington Street, and that the victims are all in stable condition. It comes as two other crashes sent three people to hospital this morning. Global's Navi Ball has those details.
2: Winnipeg police responded to Dugald Road and Ravenhurst Street in Transcona at around 5:30. There was a crash involving a vehicle and a cyclist. The cyclist was taken to hospital in critical condition and has since been upgraded to stable. The driver of the vehicle stayed to speak with officers. Then around 7 o'clock, there was a three-vehicle crash westbound Portage Avenue at Windham. Two people were taken to hospital in unstable condition but have since been upgraded to stable. The traffic division is investigating both incidents. Navi Ball, Global News.
3: A new dashboard is hoping to improve road safety across the province when it comes to crashes at intersections. MPI's new Manitoba Collision Dashboard provides information to the public, including the number of deaths and injuries reported on roads. Aman Shalabi is with the Safer Roads Canada. He says he's happy to see the public ensure release this kind of data to everyone.
5: The public is able to see the different types of collisions, the factors that contribute to them, what can be the trends from year to year or from month to month. Overall, that is a good move to allow the public to see the data that belongs to them so they can be empowered to advocate and to demand safer roads.
3: The dashboard replaces the Traffic Collision Stats Report, which was updated every year. It'll be updated monthly using data from police and MPI's claims team. A bill to create a national silver alert system will have its second reading debate in the House of Commons. This comes after the advocacy of the family of Earl Moberg. He was an elderly Winnipeg man with dementia who went missing in 2023 and was never found. His daughter, Britt Moberg, says that having a countrywide standard means more consistent and quick action in finding missing seniors.
6: With the present system, in our case, the police alert didn't go up until the next day. And so unless people are actively searching on social media for those alerts or looking online for stories, and it's time that we don't have, there's minutes or hours that may be all that we have in order to find somebody with dementia.
3: If the bill passes its second reading, the federal government would work with the province, police, and experts to make sure that the alert system is implemented effectively. Charges are being laid after an employee at a downtown cannabis store was sexually assaulted during a robbery. Police say the suspect entered the store on Isabel Street around 7 o'clock last night. After another customer left the store, investigators believe the suspect locked the door behind them and sexually assaulted the female employee behind the counter. She was able to get away and called police, while the suspect ran away on foot. A few hours later, officers arrested a man on Main Street. A 33-year-old man is now facing a list of charges, including sexual assault, forcible confinement, and thefts. And Bell MTS says that it's working to return landline service to customers in the Elmwood area, some of whom have been without service for almost 2 weeks. A spokesperson for the telecom company says that water damage is affecting the service of a handful of customers. They say that crews have been working hard to get the issue fixed and hope to have customers back online

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1: Good afternoon with your traffic. I'm Devos. We do have delays of 8 minutes on southbound Lajamodier headed to Furmore. You can expect a slowdown of 9 minutes on southbound Keniston between Sterling Lion and Lindenwood. There is some heavy traffic on northbound Brookside Boulevard approaching Inkster. Southbound St. Anne's is moving slow near Abenoji Meekena. And over on Portage, we do have delays in both directions from Broadway to Main due to ongoing work. 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Details online. That's 680 CJOB traffic.
2: Global News meteorologist Peter Quinlan here with another check on your forecast. We're falling to minus 5 overnight, wind chill minus 8 with partly to mostly clear skies and a mix of sun and cloud to start your Thursday. Sunglasses weather by your way home as the bright conditions continue to linger, a high of 12 degrees. So we are warming tomorrow. On Friday, we'll start at minus 1, get up to 15 with clouds clearing after a chance of morning sprinkles. Saturday, 1 in the morning, 11 for a high with a mix of sun and cloud.
3: Right now it's 7 at 680 CJOB. Congratulations to Michelle Pereira. She correctly identified the song we were looking for. We sped it up big time. Coldplay. Viva La Vida. She's won those Wondershow Family Fun Spring Fair passes. Gate admissions, ride passes all night. Assiniboia Downs open weekends right through the 24th. We'll play Do You Want to Go Faster again tomorrow. Later in this half hour, there is more winning here on 680 CJOB. Justin Zarnowski is with us. He's general counsel at Shindico. And it's almost 6 years since we started talking about the big fanfare project at Polo Park Shopping Center. A lot of hoops that you went through along with Cadillac Fairview, including an airport plan, revisions to that plan that would allow for this redevelopment, and then nothing. Former arena and stadium lands, all sorts of promises, and then nothing. Where is this at? Is it dead?
4: So one of the issues that we had been warning of kind of throughout with the city was, listen, if you're dealing with a major organization like Cadillac Fairview, they can change course and they can say, you know, maybe Winnipeg's not a priority, maybe apartments aren't, maybe both. And so what we're running into is this just isn't a priority for their investment now. And so we're shifting gears. And one of the things we're exploring is trying to find other builders to pick off little pieces of this to kind of kick off the development, maybe buy 2-3 acres. And do, you know, a series of buildings.
3: All right. So let's just step back here, because the plan that Cadillac Fairview and as partners you folks advanced was a $500 million project that would see the complete revamping of Polo Park Shopping Center and essentially apartments, maybe condominiums on where the parking lots are now, and decked parking, really making it a futuristic development. And the hurdles that you had to go through was that airport redevelopment plan. I remember doing stories about sewage capacity and other things that at the time you said, if the city doesn't have its stuff together, we might lose this. At what point did Cadillac Fairview say, sorry, dudes, we're going in a different direction?
4: So it's not really how it works with big companies like that. So what they really are saying is, this is something we have to look at, not a priority for us right now. Let's keep talking about it. So that they'll never say no, but what they're not saying is yes. And that was what we were looking for. We wanted to start at the old stadium site. We advanced it, did a lot of really good work, and just weren't able to get the green light.
3: Who owns what? Does Shindico own any of the property?
4: So we own half of the stadium site. CF owns half, and then the mall, the Polo Park proper, they own 100%.
3: So on the site of the former stadium and arena lands, you're aggressively trying to market that. Fair?
4: Yes.
3: Any takers?
4: So we've had a lot of interest. I mean, it's Winnipeg. It's a really exciting site. People have to figure it out because it's also a very expensive site. But we've had a lot of interest. Yeah.
3: All right. You're doing a lot of development on other parts of the city. Taylor, for example, more apartments there. Is there a market at Polo Park for apartment complexes like it was envisioned 6 years ago?
4: Absolutely. This isn't a market issue. This is an investment issue and a capital deployment. Winnipeg's never been the sexiest place for people to invest, and we have to say yes when they want to say yes.
5: Cadillac Fairview sold St. Vitale. You have new investors coming to the city of Winnipeg. You folks have been a lot more aggressive in buying up malls. Is Cadillac Fairview looking to sell Polo?
4: So not that we've heard, but you're right. St. Vitale did trade. You could see other malls in the mall in the north that I'm now forgetting traded as well. So you could certainly see
5: Garden City.
4: Yeah. And so you could certainly see other malls trading. There's been a lot of action and a lot of institutional money coming out of retail.
5: So retail still. And again, I know Cadillac Fairview put a lot of money, a lot of effort into Toronto, this whole concept, but they're not a player right now. You're getting some people kicking the doors. Is the city at all to be held accountable for this? Because I think once they got your attention, they moved as fast as they could. But as you look back, was there a time where Cadillac Fairview was willing to advance the millions to get this going? Was there actually a time, Justin Czarnowski, that they were going to do this?
4: 100%. We spent an awful lot of money fighting with the airport, but that was the city giving the airport permission to say no. So it's, you know, they could say, well, it wasn't us, it was the airport, but ultimately it was their bylaw, their process, and they let the airport drag this out for 2 years for no reason.
5: The city of Winnipeg putting out all sorts of releases, we're in campaign season now, about more housing being developed. Okay. Have you seen in those few years now that this city is really open for business, for developers like yourself? You're not the Cadillac Fairviews, but you're the homegrown. You're the people that have vested interest here, assets, money, and people that live, work, play, and pay taxes here. Have you noticed a change at City Hall? And is it a viable change that we can confidently say, Winnipeg, we are open for business?
4: So I'd say it certainly is improved over what it used to be, but I don't think we're there yet. I certainly wouldn't say we're going to be able to go to somebody who can invest money everywhere in Canada and say this is the number one place you should be. You know, we might not be the sexiest, but you can make money here. We're still not there.
5: What are our shortcomings? If we're to make a list here, what do we need to do as a city so we can be business friendly?
4: Just two easy or two really hard big things. There isn't enough certainty. People don't know what pipes they have, how much density they can do, what the process is going to be. And then secondly, we're just too slow. Even to get those answers, the longer it takes, that time kills deals.
5: Economic development, tourism, Winnipeg, it's supposed to be a one-stop shop. Have we seen any changes there?
4: That hasn't been our experience. It seems like they chase headlines more than, you know, what they want Ubisoft, as opposed to actually helping people like us who can bring huge dollars, different businesses and things like that. We haven't seen a ton of help from them.
5: I won't put words in your mouth, but I look at that site at the arena and stadium and remember the conversations that we had about the excitement after those, you know, that land was empty. And okay, Target started and failed, but you do have retail there, and you also have a call center there. And there is one restaurant on that site. What does that say about our ability to be able to attract retail businesses to that part of the city?
4: It's frustrating. I was as excited as everyone. I've spent a ton of time on that. And so, and as a Winnipegger who grew up in St. James, it's so, so frustrating to see Polo Park not be able to, you know, grow into what it could and should be, which is a place where people live, work, and play.
5: I fear for it right now. I really do. There's some new businesses there. Thankfully, you've got Uniglobe going in there. You've got some excitement with that. But I still look at there's so much potential there, my friend.
4: And we think that too. Unfortunately, we're just not in a position right now to strike with CF to do something.
5: Justin Czarnowski, a Shindico, joining us live here on 680 CJOB. You can respond anytime at 204-780-6868. Send us a text.
6: It was an incredible time. 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
7: 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What year was it?
8: Oh, my God.
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0: Hello, folks. It's Double D, Darren Dunn, announcing the return of exciting live horse racing action at Assiniboia Downs on Tuesday, May the 12th at 7:30. And we start things off with a family fun night featuring on-site activities for the kids. And the best entertainment deal in town continues with free admission and free parking every race night. Hey, Manitoba, the ponies are back. So take in some galloping good times and do the Downs on May the 12th at 7:30.
1: It's 4:49.
2: Things are still busy this afternoon. We do have delays of 12 minutes on southbound Donald from Notre Dame to River due to ongoing work. Southbound Osborne has a 9-minute slowdown between Broadway and Confusion Corner. Southbound Century is also backed up from Wellington to Ness. You can expect some heavy traffic on westbound Concordia approaching Luelda. And over on southbound Pemina, we do have delays headed to Abenoji, Mekina. 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Details online. That's 680 CJOB traffic. I'm Devoza.
1: Global meteorologist Peter Quinlan joins us now. Some improvement, and I think by the end of the week, yes, we'll be in the double digits.
3: We will, even by tomorrow afternoon, possibly, after we dip down to -5 tonight, wind chill -8, the clouds thickening up, and then tomorrow we'll see a mix of sun and cloud to start, a mostly sunny end to the day, so lots of bright sunshine expected with a high of 12 degrees. Clouds expected Friday morning, -1, but in the afternoon, that's a day we could get up into the mid-teens with a high of 15 as the sun returns. And on Saturday, kicking off the weekend at 1 in the morning, 11 for a daytime high with a mix of sun and cloud.
1: Right now, it's 7 at 680 CJOB. 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Timeline for May the 6th. The Friends final episode. Winnipeg Mayor Glenn Murray poised to step down and run for the federal Liberals. Mean Girls big at the box office. And Hoobastank big on the charts on this day back in 2004. Answer our question today at CJOB.com. There will be plenty of debate as to whom the Winnipeg Jets should take with their upcoming first-round draft pick. And after last night's NHL draft lottery, the impact of that selection could deliver a big boon to the organization. The voice of your Winnipeg Jets, Paul Edmonds.
4: The Winnipeg Jets have always held their cards pretty tight to their chest when it comes to organizational decisions and direction. The upcoming amateur draft in June will be no different. Now, with what went down on Tuesday night at the NHL's annual draft lottery, a bingo ball process that was debatably as gimmicky as it gets, the Jets now own the 8th overall selection. It's a valuable pick in what is expected to be a bull market for mostly 2008-born eligible players. And after going 5 straight years without a top 10 selection and only picking above that threshold twice in the last decade to take Patrick Laine in 2016 and Cole Perfetti in 2020, the Jets are very well positioned to gain an extremely talented player. In fact, drafting this high for a change couldn't come at a better time for the organization. Sure, they have some very fine pieces already on the team's prospect depth chart, some of which will assuredly become NHLers. But where Winnipeg currently sits with this first-round opportunity will not only add to an always crucial integration of youth pushing into the lineup, but possibly accelerate it, especially at the forward position and in particular on the offensive side. For as many years as we can count, the Jets have always gone into the draft with the respectable philosophy of, quote, drafting the best player available, end quote. Although now with the 8th overall selection in their hand and the ability to expedite bolstering their top-end talent, perhaps there should be a footnote to that, something like taking the best player available, but also one that can step into the lineup as soon as possible. Hello, Ethan Belchitz. Leading up to the draft, the Jets will, as always, hold their cards close to their chest. But with a top 10 pick for the first time in 6 years, when the time comes to make their selection, they'll gladly play the card they've been given.
1: We have Moose hockey tonight on 680 CJOB. Moose versus the Grand Rapids Griffins. Our pregame coverage at 5:30. This is a text contest for Destination Dinner Stage. Can't Buy Me Love, The Beatles Forever. It's for a pair of tickets to the show on Thursday, May 14th. I need you to name these three songs, and the artists all have love in the titles.

0: to me now at 204-780-6868. Name these three songs and the artists. Aw, you know these three. 455.
1: 680 CJOB. Business.
0: Airbus Canada says it will supply low-cost Malaysian carrier Air Asia with a massive order of 150 of its Canadian-made A220 jets in a multi-billion dollar deal, the largest in its history. Meanwhile, a Japanese report suggests Honda is halting its plans to construct a $15 billion electric vehicle manufacturing facility in Canada. Forestry giant Canfor reporting a loss of $72 million its latest quarter, compared with a loss of $31 million a year earlier. Disney exceeding most expectations in the second quarter due to its strength of its streaming service and strong spending at U.S. theme parks. On the markets, the TSX closing up 415 points. The Dow up 612, the S&P 500 up 106, NASDAQ up 513 points. Oil down $7.19 to $102.27 per barrel. Gold up $125 to $46.94.30 an ounce. And our Canadian dollar trading at 73.39 cents U.S. compared to 73.44 cents on Tuesday. 680 CJOB means business.
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0: Global news at 5. I'm Richard Kluche. Canada's privacy commissioner finding the people behind ChatGPT robbed you of your data, but no laws were broken.
15: They know that the rules don't apply to them. So whatever they do, they can't be charged, they can't be tried, they can't be punished, they can't be fined. They're essentially getting away with whatever they want. They're making up the rules as they go along.
0: The story coming up here at home, 6 people sent to hospital in 3 separate collisions today. Global's Catherine Dornian looks at the worst intersections for collisions and a new tool to help you. Meantime, a cannabis dispensary employee robbed and sexually assaulted. At the Manitoba legislature, the budget bill and the opposition looking for the government to give you a tax break. The opposition Tories say they won't pass the bill quickly unless those income tax cuts are added. Well, the premier telling the Tories, get ready for a long, hot summer.
16: And if you don't pass this bill next week, then we're coming back in June.
19: Yeah.
16: And if you don't pass it in June, we're coming back in July.
0: A Winnipeg MP pushing hard in Ottawa to get a meaningful civil alert system in place. Global's Kevin Hirschfield with that story just ahead. And I know we're all frustrated by the lack of spring. And Global's Tegan Rasha on the delays to get the garden in.
20: Normally at this time of the year, we see a little bit more of activity in the garden center. So the temperatures in the last week has really slowed us down a little bit.
0: Yeah, Peter Quinlan, not too popular right now. It's not his fault. Moose hockey at the bottom of the hour at 5:30. It's good to have you with us this Wednesday afternoon. It was an awful morning rush as 3 collisions sent 6 people to hospital. Multi-vehicle crash at the corner of Inkster and Arlington injured 3. Police say they're all in stable condition now. 2 earlier crashes sent 3 others to hospital, including a cyclist who was hit by a car in Transcona, and a 3-vehicle collision on Portage Avenue just west of Moray. All their conditions are improving. Now, more traffic data is available to you after Manitoba Public Insurance launched a new collision dashboard last week. Global's Catherine Dornian starts us off this Wednesday afternoon on 680 CJOB with more on what it can tell us about how to make our roads ultimately a whole lot safer.
21: Richard, MPI's new dashboard breaks down collisions all across the province by location, severity, time of day, and factors like distraction or bad weather. VP Maria Campos says the hope is this information will help inform both road design and driver behavior.
22: The dashboard will help identify patterns across the system, showing that similar factors show up again and again in different places. And this really ultimately reinforces that collisions, as I've said, are largely predictable.
21: Among the data is a breakdown of the intersections which see the most crashes. Lila and McPhillips tops the list with 786 collisions since 2021. Civil engineering professor Ahmed Shalabi says cities and the province are already using this kind of data to make streets safer.
23: You see this a lot now with number of roundabouts being introduced. Could be also turning lanes, could be changing configuration of an intersection. Could be putting, sometimes larger stop signs or flashing beacons.
21: The dashboard also shows more collisions in the winter months and a spike in crashes during rush hour between 3 and 6 p.m. Shalaby says the data would be more useful when combined with city or provincial data on the number of vehicles going through each intersection.
23: The more important aspect of this is the rate. How many collisions per the number of vehicles or number of vehicles, volume of traffic on the road or number of pedestrians.
21: MPI saying they're open to adding those numbers as they continue to work on their new tool. Richard?
0: Global's Catherine Dornian. Dev has traffic in about 4 minutes here on 680 CJOB. Manitoba's opposition Tories demanding a change to the provincial budget. The opposition leader, Abhi Khan, says his party will help pass the budget bill before summer if the government cuts income taxes by raising the amount people can earn tax-free.
24: The current proposed or talked about
2: BITSA Act will not meet the requirements that families are begging for today.
0: The budget bill is called BITSA. So this is all producing a showdown at the Manitoba legislature over the budget bill. The sales tax issues by July 1st, the measures contained in the bill that has still not been put forward in the chamber. And the spring setting is is supposed to end by the end of the month. In question period, Premier Wab Kanoo says, well, the bill's coming soon and it must be passed quickly. Otherwise,
16: the legislative council of our province is saying we have to pass this bill before Canada Day in order for all of the taxes to come off of your groceries.
0: The Tories want those income tax cuts added on the bill. So there'll be a showdown at the Manitoba legislature. It's 7 degrees at 5:05.
3: The news is brought to you by Harvest Honda and Steinbach, where it's always worth the trip. HarvestHonda.com.
0: A bill proposing a national silver alert system is on to the next step in Ottawa. Let's bring in Global's Kevin Hirschfield with the latest on where the bill is at. Kevin.
4: Yeah, this all comes after the disappearance of Winnipeg senior Earl Moberg back in 2023. He was living with dementia when he went missing and was never found. Now, Kildonan St. Paul Member of Parliament Raquel Danchaud brought forward the bill for a second reading today in the House of Commons. This gives members the first chance to debate it. The bill proposes a coordinated national framework for alerts to help quickly locate vulnerable seniors who go missing. Britt Moberg, who is Earl's daughter, says it's crucial in situations like that that the public be alerted quickly.
19: There's minutes or hours that may be all that we have in order to find somebody with dementia and advanced dementia like my dad alive. And so it's a very high risk situation. And in my father's case, this was a medical emergency and he needed to be found very quickly.
4: And some numbers from the Alzheimer's Society of Canada. Nearly 1 million Canadians are expected to be living with dementia by 2030. And those who go missing for more than 12 hours have a 50% chance of being found injured or dead.
0: Global's Kevin Hirschfield joining us live at 5. Charges are being laid after an employee at a downtown cannabis store sexually assaulted during a robbery. Police say a suspect entered the store on Isabel about 7 o'clock last night. After another customer left the store, investigators believe the suspect locked the door and sexually assaulted the female employee behind the counter. She was able to get away, call police. The suspect ran away on foot. A few hours later, officers arrested a man on Main Street. A 33-year-old now faces a list of charges, including sexual assault, forcible confinement, and theft. The expansion plan for Polo Park area remains really on permanent hold. The mall owner, Cadillac Fairview, local developer Shindico, want to spend well over $1 billion on the project, which would have included housing and other amenities. Now, General Counsel for Shindico, Justin Zarnowski, says Cadillac Fairview hasn't given the green light for this project at all, meaning Shindico shifting its focus.
24: One of the things we're exploring is trying to find other builders to pick off little pieces of this to kind of kick off the development, maybe buy 2-3 acres and do a series of buildings.
0: Shindico, very critical of the city's slow process in this. It and Cadillac Fairview share ownership of the former Canadian Stadium property near the mall, and Zarnowski says they've had, quote, a lot of interest in the site. It's 5:08.
25: Good afternoon with your traffic. I'm Devos. We do have delays of 15 minutes in both directions on Portage from Broadway to Main due to ongoing work. Westbound Broadway also has a slowdown of 15 minutes from Main to Portage. If you're traveling eastbound on Nairn, expect heavy traffic approaching La Jemodière. We do have delays on eastbound Marion headed to La Jemodière, and you can expect a slowdown on southbound Century from Wellington to Ness. 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That's 680 CJOB traffic.
0: I'm Global News meteorologist Peter Quinlan here with a check on your forecast. Mostly clear skies this evening, making way to partly cloudy skies overnight as temperatures head down to -5, wind chill -8 first thing Thursday morning right around sunrise. We'll start with a mix of sun and cloud. We'll end under a mainly sunny sky with a high of 12 degrees. So warming up tomorrow, even more so on Friday with some clouds and a chance of showers to start at -1 and a daytime high of 15 as the sun returns.
6: 7 degrees at 680 CJOB. Canada's Privacy Commissioner and three provincial privacy commissioners have concluded that OpenAI breached federal and provincial privacy laws as it was developing its chatbot, ChatGPT. Now, most chatbots are built by crawling the web, ingesting immense amounts of data, data that each company then uses to help train or teach the chatbot about the world. The investigation into ChatGPT took about a year, and as Global's David Aiken explains, OpenAI has agreed with the privacy commissioner and is changing the way it develops the artificial intelligence tool.
7: Okay, here we go. Hey, ChatGPT, did OpenAI violate Canadian and provincial privacy laws when it developed ChatGPT? When we asked ChatGPT itself that question this morning, it said there was no definitive answer to that question. But now, four privacy commissioners are definitive on this. They say, yes, OpenAI did violate the privacy laws of Canada, Alberta, Quebec, and British Columbia's Personal Information Protection Act, or PIPA.
8: What we found was that OpenAI contravened PIPA in all but one of the 13 issues we investigated.
7: The investigation found over-collection of personal information, often with no consent. Factual inaccuracies with no ability to correct mistakes, and an overall lack of accountability for personal information under OpenAI's control. The good news, such as it is that OpenAI agreed with the commissioners and has made or is making requested changes.
9: OpenAI took important steps to improve privacy protections and has also agreed to implement further measures to address my office's concerns.
7: OpenAI deleted some data it collected illegally. It changed data collection practices and made a commitment to compliance reporting.
8: I am encouraged that OpenAI has taken positive steps to improve their practices.
7: All four privacy commissioners were also unanimous on this point.
9: This investigation also further reinforces the need to modernize Canada's privacy laws for the digital age.
8: Both companies and the law have to change.
7: Government officials say they are reviewing the report and are committed to protecting privacy. As for ChatGPT, within 30 minutes of the end of that press conference, the chatbot had a different answer to that question we first asked. Canadian regulators have found problems, the chatbot said, but the legal conclusion is nuanced and not a simple yes or no. David Aiken, Global News, Ottawa.
6: A Canadian citizen who criticizes U.S. President Donald Trump online is suing the Department of Homeland Security. He argues the U.S. government agency is unlawfully trying to compel Google to reveal his identity and details about his online activities. A new report says foreign actors are increasingly churning out disinformation about Alberta's separatist movement. The report is from a team of researchers published by a Canadian monitoring platform, DisinfoWatch. It says social media influences are generating the disinformation in the U.S., while false content is being posted on a series of Kremlin-aligned websites called Pravda News Network. Millennials are nearly twice as likely to live with their parents compared with boomers when they were the same age. Stats Canada Census report found 16.3% of millennials were living at least with one parent in 2021 compared with 8.2% of boomers in 1991. The census, you should have it already. You have the next few days to fill it out. They want you to do it on the 12th. Have you done yours already? Also, today, we had snow this morning when we woke up. You know, we're all wanting warmer weather. But despite a cooler than normal start to spring, it really hasn't deterred many who really love their outdoor activities. Global's Tegan Rasha joins us now.
10: Richard, the greenhouse is full at St. Mary's Nursery and Garden Center as staff navigate chilly spring nights.
20: Normally at this time of the year, we see a little bit more of activity in the garden center. So the temperatures in the last week has really slowed us down a little bit.
10: Owner Carla Hersena says they are gearing up to put everything outside, but in the meantime, products have to stay warm.
20: As stocks start to come in, we are definitely doing our diligence with covering things up.
10: May long is typically the time most people plant their garden, but Hersena says you should focus more on the temperatures to avoid any frost. Meteorologist Peter Quinlan adds it has been a slower than normal start to spring.
11: We would typically be seeing highs in the mid to upper teens, and we're struggling to get a few degrees above freezing into mid-single digits these days.
10: As for the forecast, Manitobans can expect a warm-up soon that will last for the next few months.
11: This year we are moving into an El Nino that could be a very strong El Nino, which often does cause a longer fall.
10: And hobbies like gardening can be fully embraced. Richard?
0: Global's Tegan Rasha joining us on 680 CJOB. Christian O'Mell, what's coming up in sports?
12: We're under an hour away from the start of Game 3 between the Moose and Griffins here on CJOB. We'll tee up the action coming up. Also, Montreal and Buffalo about to get started in their second round series. The PWHL has themselves a ninth team, and Derek Taylor stops by on day one of rookie camp for the Blue Bombers.
0: Congratulations to Arnold John. He wins those Destination Dinner Stage Can't Buy Me Love passes, Beatles Forever. He correctly got Queen, Crazy Little Thing Called Love, Beyonce, Crazy in Love, and of course, Joan Jett, I Love Rock and Roll. More chances to win tomorrow here on 680 CJOB. As we continue on this Wednesday afternoon, ants have invaded this hospital in Manitoba. We'll tell you where it is and what's happening as a result as we continue.
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0: Moose hockey coming up at the bottom of the hour. An infestation of ants has once again hit a southern Manitoba hospital, forcing surgeries to be canceled. The Southern Health Authority says 16 elective procedures needed to be rescheduled at the hospital in Carmen. The authority, which oversees health care at the Carmen Memorial Hospital, says some of the surgeries include hernia repairs, gallbladder removals. They were canceled for safety and hygiene reasons, and work is being shifted to another facility. Ants, by the way, were spotted at the hospital back in August of 2024, but they died off within a few weeks. Every effort is being made to minimize disruptions and restore normal services as soon as possible, according to Manitoba's health minister. McHappy Day. I was out a little bit earlier today at McDonald's, Chancellor and Pemina, speaking to Amit Kapoor of McDonald's, one of the big franchisees in our city.
2: This is for sick children, right? If a child is sick, and if you live outside of Winnipeg, the Ronald McDonald House provides you with a room and service so you can focus on the child, and they would basically take care of you by providing you a room with good meals and everything.
0: Not many people know this, but you employ about 800 people in this city, don't you?
2: That's right. So an average McDonald's would have about 60 to 70 people, which is a combination of full-time and part-time. So yes, we have between around 900 people.
0: And this is the way McDonald's takes a day and really gives back.
2: It gives
0: because
2: back.
0: Because a portion of everything you buy goes to Ronald McDonald House.
2: That's right. But we do this technically every day with different things, like our Happy Meals. There's a certain portion which goes back to Ronald McDonald House. The cookies which we sell goes back. A certain price goes back to Ronald McDonald House. So that happens on a daily basis. There's an ability where you guys could actually round up your money, and all that goes back to Ronald McDonald House.
0: Interestingly enough, construction already underway on Canada's first drive-through McDonald's. Only drive-through, no dine-in. Plus, it's going to be used for delivery drivers as well. That's on the Superstore site at Kenniston and Grant. It's 5:20. Let's bring in Dev Oza, top of the rush. How's it going, Dev?
3: Still pretty busy, Richard, because it's a Wednesday afternoon. We have delays of 8 minutes on northbound Pemina headed to Confusion Corner. Southbound Osborne also has a 12-minute slowdown between Broadway and Confusion Corner. Westbound Broadway is backed up today from Main to Portage. Now, if you're heading on northbound Brookside Boulevard, expect heavy traffic approaching Inkster. And we have delays on southbound St. Anne's near Abenoji Mikina. 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So Mash made it the pump. That's 680 CJOB traffic.
0: Maximizing his airtime here on 680 CJOB. Peter Quinlan joins us now. You were on with Tegan Rasha in her piece saying that, you know, it's coming, but with all these big forces, weather's going to be always changing in our city and our province. So at least tell us we're going to get spring sometime in the next couple of weeks.
4: Yeah, we'll be feeling it by tomorrow afternoon
0: okay.
4: as we get
0: all
4: up to 12 degrees. Yeah, so very quickly here, after a cool night tonight, down to -5, wind chill -8. We'll see a mostly sunny sky tomorrow as well to go along with it. The clouds do return Friday morning, -1, but in the afternoon, the sun returns as we get up to 15, and we'll see some sun over the Mother's Day weekend, Saturday 11 and 12 on Sunday with a mix of sun and cloud.
0: Still kind of cooler, though, than normal, right? Normal's higher teens by now, right?
4: Yeah, it looks like we won't be getting there until probably Monday. We might get up to 18.
0: Okay. Right now it's 7 at 680 CJOB. Canada's main stock market booming today. U.S. markets reaching new highs. The TSX up 415 points. The Dow up 612. S&P 500 up 106. NASDAQ up 513. Oil down $7.19. It's below $100 a barrel, $95.08 per barrel. Our Canadian dollar trading at 73.39 cents U.S. compared to 73.22 cents U.S. on Tuesday. It's 5:23.
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0: Tamana Kang producing the news. Moose Hockey follows the news update at 5:30. Moose trying to go ahead. They need to win. We have full play-by-play after six, pregame coverage with Christian O'Mell and sports just ahead. We're back a little bit later on between 11 and midnight for news night. Thank you so very much for joining us. It's 5:25.
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8: Good afternoon. I'm Christian O'Mell. When the Manitoba Moose took out the Milwaukee Admirals in round one of the AHL playoffs, they did so by winning two out of three games on home ice. If they want to advance to the third round, they're going to have to win two of three again, but this time in Grand Rapids. Game three goes this evening in Michigan in the best of five series. It's a place where the Griffins took three of four from the Moose this regular season, outscoring the Moose 13-4 in those wins, while Manitoba had a 3-2 triumph mixed in. No doubt that Dominic DeVincentis is going to have to continue to be really good. He's 3-1 so far in the playoffs with a .968 save percentage and a 1.02 goals against average. Veteran blue liner Ashton Sautner says the team has full belief in their goalie to keep it up.
9: It gives us confidence as a team to have a guy back there playing as well as what Dom is right now. And, you know, for him to, you know, have games like he's been playing, he's given us a chance to win every night, and that's all you can ask for. And you know, like I said, just we're gonna need that effort here for the next three games.
8: Pre-game coverage begins after a news update at 5:30. Then the puck drops a little after six here on CJOB. To the Stanley Cup playoffs, where Montreal and Buffalo meet in Western New York in game one of their best of seven second round series. The team split their four regular season matchups. Later, Vegas hosts Anaheim as the Golden Knights look to take a 2-0 lead in that series. The NHL has announced that Nick Suzuki, Brock Nelson, and Anthony Cirelli are the three finalists for the Selke Trophy. The league has also shared that the upper limit of the salary cap will rise to $104 million next season, with the floor rising to $76.9 million. That's up from $95.5 million and $70.9 million this season, respectively. Pretty big jump. Also, the maximum AAV for one contract will be $20.8 million. It's a lot of money. There's another expansion team coming to the PWHL. The league today announced that Detroit will ice a team starting in the fall, bringing the total number of teams to nine. To football now, and rookie camp getting underway for the Winnipeg Blue Bombers. Day one saw the first chance for Bomber fans to lay eyes on quarterback Taylor Elgersma, and CGOB's Derek Taylor is betting they liked what they saw.
10: Listed at 6'5", 240 pounds, Elgersma cuts an almost unique figure among CFL quarterbacks. There's only one starter in the league that stands taller than 6'1", and Elgersma's size is only the first thing you noticed. He showed off a good arm throwing from multiple angles and threw from both in and out of the pocket on day one, and we got a little sense of what the Bombers saw ahead of the 2025 draft. No stranger to training camps, Elgersma enjoyed his first day here.
11: I thought it was good. I mean, we're out there trying to find completions. I thought we did a good job protecting the football today. You know, the guys that were out there with me did a good job coming back to the football. You know, that's all little things that, you know, on day one are important. Guys are still getting used to the waggles. They're still getting used to the play calls. And so I thought we did a good job as a group being able to execute on day one.
10: This is Elgersma's sixth pro training camp. He was an intern three times with the Argos and Ticats, then Packers camp in 2025, Birmingham in the UFL this year, and now the Bombers. A lot of action for a guy who's just 24 years old. Blue Bomber Training Camp reports are brought to you by QP204, representing healthcare support workers in the WRHA and Shared Health.
8: In the NBA playoffs tonight, a pair of game twos in round two. The Sixers will not have Joel Embiid as they take on the Knicks after New York blew Philly out in game one. Later, the Wolves and Spurs duke it out in San Antonio after Minnesota eked out a game one win. And the Jays got swept by the Rays this afternoon, losing 3-0 to cap off a dud of a three-game set. I'm Christian O'Mell. That's 680 CJOB Sports.
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2: Global News at 5:30. I'm Erin Streeter. A showdown is looming at the Manitoba legislature over the NDP government's plan to remove the sales tax on some food items as of July 1st. The measure is contained in a budget bill that has not been put forward in the chamber, and the spring sitting ends in less than a month. During question period today, Premier Wab Kanu says the bill is coming soon, and he says it must be passed quickly.
3: The Legislative Council of our province is saying we have to pass this bill before Canada Day in order for all of the taxes to come off of your groceries.
2: The opposition PCs, however, say that's not true because governments often enact tax changes before bills are passed into law. The Tories also want income tax cuts added to the bill, and Kanu says he's prepared to keep the legislature sitting all summer if the Tories do not back down. Meantime, three crashes sent six people to hospital this morning. A crash at the corner of Inkster Boulevard and Arlington Street involved multiple vehicles, injuring three people. Police say all are in stable condition. Two earlier crashes sent three others to hospital, including a cyclist who was hit by a car in Transcona and a three-vehicle collision on Portage Avenue just west of Moray. And if you're between the ages of 45 and 50, you're two times more likely to be diagnosed with colorectal cancer compared to previous generations. That's according to Brandon Purcell with the Canadian Cancer Society. He says earlier testing can be a literal lifesaver.
4: The earlier you find it, whether it's in precancerous stages or stage one, the far easier it is to treat and the far greater the likelihood of survival. And when it comes to colorectal cancer, it's upwards of 90% survival rate in those early stages, whereas when it's found at those later stages, stage four or so, it gets quite low into the teens.
2: PEI and Ontario have both recently dropped their minimum screening age for colon cancer from 50 to 45, and Purcell is calling on Manitoba to do the same. News on the hour, on the half, and when it breaks on 680 CJOB.
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5: Well, to prove that they belong, the Manitoba Moose needed to take at least one of the first two games of this best of five division semifinal series at home against the Grand Rapids Griffins, who finished much above them in the standings this season. Mission accomplished. Game one, they hold serve on home ice, a 1-0 win. However, they do not get the double dip. They fall 2-0 in game two on Sunday. So they know that to win this series, they're going to have to win two of the next three games. The series has become a best of three. They just went through a best of three in round one against Milwaukee. The difference is those games were at Canada Life Center. Tonight, the Moose play their first playoff game on the road in Grand Rapids, knowing that they got to win two of the next three in Michigan. Welcome to tonight's broadcast. My name is Christian O'Mell. I'll be with you for the pregame show. Daniel Fink will join us in a little bit, and he will then take it from there. The full broadcast will be his from the drop of the puck through the postgame show. We're also going to be doing this on Friday as well. And if necessary, game five is on Saturday. For me, the number one story going into tonight's game has been Dominic DeVincentis, the play of the Manitoba Moose goaltender who did not start the playoffs as the guy. Thomas Milich was the team's MVP during the regular season. He started game one against Milwaukee. It was not his fault that they lost 4-1, but DeVincentis comes in. All he's done is go 3-1 with a 9.68 goals against or 9.68 save percentage and a 1.02 goals against average. He has been nothing short of incredible in goal. The big thing for the Moose is getting him some run support. The two games they beat Milwaukee were both 2-1 scores. They were able to edge Grand Rapids 1-0 in game one. They did not score any goals in game two. Feels like when you're playing against a team that scored as many goals as Grand Rapids did this season, you're probably going to have to score more than two goals, which, again, the Moose

0: have not done in any game so far this postseason. You could try your best to win 1-0 or 2-1, but to do that on the road 2 out of 3 times feels like a fairly steep ask for this team. But that's why we play the games, and we see what happens. Earlier today, we got to hear from Ashton Sautner and Jarrett Anderson Dolan, audio courtesy of The Moose, and a conversation that these two had with our friend Austin Siragusa with the Manitoba Moose. Let's start with Anderson Dolan and Sautner, both talking about what they saw from games 1 and 2 in the series.
1: It's a very tight checking. There's not a lot of, you know, opportunities out there, and both goalies have been really good. So I think both teams are kind of trying to, you know, adapt to that and keep the defensive play up, but also try to create a little more. I think we need to get to the net a little bit more and throw more pucks to the net. And I think we're in a good spot, and obviously got to push to get the next one.
2: They were tight. Defensive battle. Not a lot of scoring, obviously, and that's what playoff hockey is all about. It's what we've preached a lot this year is defending well and playing together as a 5-man unit. We know it's going to be a tough 3 games here in this building, and we're ready for the challenge.
0: Both players had nothing but great things to say, of course, about the play of their goalie, DeVincentis. Here's Anderson Dolan again, followed by Sautner.
1: Yeah, it's great. It gives you a lot of confidence. You know, we've been good defensively, but there's going to be breakdowns, you know, on both sides. It's just the game, and it feels good to have Dom back there right now. He's obviously, you know, brought his game to another level for, you know, the last few games, and it's good to see him, you know, getting rewarded, and no doubt he'll keep it going for us.
2: It gives us confidence as a team to have a guy back there playing as well as what Dom is right now, and, you know, for him to, you know, have games like he's been playing, he's given us a chance to win every night, and that's all you can ask for, and, you know, like I said, just we're gonna need that effort here for the next 3 games.
0: To win a championship in hockey, your goaltender has to be a big part of the equation. And Dominic DeVincentis has been perhaps their best player so far in the postseason. Now, beating the Griffins is no easy feat. The Moose did not do it very often during the regular season. Just 2 of 8 matchups went their way, 1 of 4 in Grand Rapids. The first 3 meetings in the season were all on the road. Grand Rapids took all 3 of those, 5-2, 4-2, and 4-0. Moose winning their final game in Grand Rapids 3-2. So there's the evidence right there. As much as you can't necessarily extrapolate regular season results to the playoffs, what did the Moose do in that game? They kept the Grand Rapids Griffins under wraps. And I've mentioned this before, but the Griffins scored 255 goals in the regular season and allowed 159. They were a plus 96. The Moose were a minus 31. They scored way fewer than the Griffins and allowed way more than the Griffins. But this is, again, the postseason. Things are a bit different. Sautner was asked if there was anything that surprised him about the Griffins' play so far in this series.
2: No, I mean, we did our pre-scouts, and we played them 8 times during the regular season. So, you know, personnel and all that kind of stuff we were aware of. We knew they were going to be a big physical team that can make plays. And like I said, it was all about our mindset of defending and you know, doing that part of our end. And, you know, then obviously contributing as much as we can at the other end and, you know, making it hard for their goalie.
0: And both Sautner and Anderson Dolan talked about how important it was to get one at home, if for no other reason than to get some confidence to know that you can beat this team.
2: Well, it should instill a lot of belief in our group. I mean, Grand Rapids had a really good season, obviously. And for us to have them in this matchup, you know, there's maybe from the outside people didn't think we were going to have a chance, but there's a lot of belief in our room, and like you said, you know, getting that first game at home is huge, you know, in a best of 5. So come here now, and like you said, it's best of 3, and you know, pivotal game 3 here.
1: Yeah, it feels good for sure. You know, you want to, especially in game 1, you want to kind of set the tone, and we played a really good game 1, and you know, Dom was really good for us. You know, made some huge saves, and like I said, their goalie was good as well. And, you know, game 2, I thought we were good as well. It's right there. It's playoffs. Everything's, super tight this time of year. And, we just got to take the positives from every game. And, obviously you're trying to add layers to your game to score more goals. And, that's what we're looking to do tonight.
0: So that's the players' input. Why don't we get some coaching input now? Earlier today, Daniel Fink, the voice of the Moose, will be joining us in our next segment. Caught up with assistant coach Morgan Klimchuk.
3: Coach, getting set for game three of the Central Division semifinals. Let's start with the previous week and a couple of really tight matchups. I guess that's playoff hockey, but what did you see from your squad in a split back in Winnipeg?
4: Yeah, like you said, they were tight games, and that is exactly the expectation this time of year. And, you know, I think at the end of the day, we've defended very well, and that's been a key focus for how we want to play, really, you know, limiting what we've given up. And, you know, that's going to continue to have to stay the same. And at this point in time, just trying to generate a little bit more offensively 5-on-5.
3: Dominic DeVincentis, obviously been a big part of playoff success for you so far, but what can you say about the job your team has done in making sure he can see the puck at all times?
4: Yeah, it's very important. I think, you know, for the most part, that has happened. There's been some saves that I think he would say we've done a great job on where he can see it. He's got a little bit of time to settle into his positioning and take some depth. And then there's also been a few where he's, you know, he's had to kind of bail us out, and he's done exactly that. So, yeah, again, the group effort's been there, and even the commitment to getting in front of pucks generally just to block some shots as well has been good.
3: Obviously, playoff series are all about the adjustments that teams make as they get more familiar. What do you need to change here coming into these road games as you look to try and get back on top in this series?
4: Yeah, I think a little bit of it's structural in terms of some of the things we'll play around with in the offensive zone, again, to try to have a little bit more success. But, you know, the mindset of being very, very hungry to get to the dirty areas and understand how goals are scored this time of year has been just okay. You know, we've done a real good job executing in a few situations, but a little more volume, a little more traffic in that area is never going to hurt.
3: Yeah, I feel like we talk about it a lot with this Grand Rapids team. They've got that big mobile defense. How tough do they make it to get to those spots?
4: Yeah, you know, they do a good job at the net for sure, but, you know, really their defense kills a lot of plays in the corners as well, behind the net, off the rush, and again, finding a way to support the puck with three guys, with five guys off the rush and in the offensive zones, so that you do have an opportunity to take advantage of some of the low to high situations is also very important.
3: Obviously, we saw things get a little chippy, maybe just the first half of that second game, as the animosity starts to build throughout a playoff series. How important does discipline become, and how tough can it be to maintain that sometimes when emotions get running hot?
4: Yeah, that's the challenge. I think at the end of the day, right now, the margins are so tight, so small, that, you know, any undisciplined penalties are going to cost either group. So understanding that you want to push it right to the line with the emotion and the passion that you play with, but, you know, put the team first and make good decisions for the group is extremely important.
3: And we've seen the team blocking a ton of shots. You know, both teams have so far through this series, but what can you say about the commitment that your group has shown to playing that defensive style, but also getting in the way of shots and kind of sacrificing the body at times to make sure that they're able to keep the house clear?
4: Yeah, it's been excellent. I think, again, we've shown that we can do that really all year, and it's a real, real staple of how we play and gives us a chance to win. So, again, the group's been extremely bought into that and very committed to really everything we've talked about. So it's been great to see.
3: When the margins are so thin in these tight games, how do you find a little bit more offense along the way? Is it just about getting those dirty areas like we were talking earlier?
4: Yeah, a little bit of volume. And I think, again, just understanding that the opportunities are few and far between. So when you get one, whether it's a chance to make a play or ultimately get a puck and shoot a puck, it's you know, it's the time to put your best foot forward and understand you might only get one of those a game.
3: How valuable are these games where, in a lot of situations, it does come to that one play in a game that you can make for those younger players who are kind of getting their first taste of pro playoffs?
4: It's incredibly beneficial. I think anytime you're playing in high stakes games where it's exactly that, at the end of the day, you're trying to develop, you know, the players to be able to do that at the highest level and be in those situations, being in those situations before they get there is again, very beneficial and something that hopefully they're all learning from.
3: Well, thanks for your time here today, Coach, and good luck against Griffins.
4: Yeah, thank you.
0: That is the voice of the Moose, Daniel Fink, with assistant coach Morgan Klimchuk. We will take a break, come back with the voice of the Moose, Daniel Fink. We'll check in with him at the rink. Fink at the rink next. 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
2: I'm excited to get going. Yeah, I think it's, you know, we lean on our veteran guys. You know, we got some young guys, like you said, that are going to experience this environment tonight. But, you know, at the same time, too, I mean, I've always felt as a player, you go on the road and the environment might be rocking, but you can also use that to your advantage. So it's, composure is going to be crucial, all parts of the game, discipline, but we're ready for the challenge for sure and excited to get going.
0: I'm Dashan Sautner on keeping a level head as one of the veterans on the team here, a fairly young Moose team. Moosey, welcome back to the Moose pregame show. Christian O'Mell now connected with Daniel Fink at the rink in Grand Rapids. And first of all, Daniel, this rink, where does it rank for you in terms of buildings to call games in?
3: Oh, this is an outstanding building. I mean, it's one of the larger ones that you'll hit in the Central Division. Crowds are always great, good vantage point. You're a little far back. A lot of these American rinks, you tend to be kind of at the top in the back of the stands rather than out over the crowd like you would be in a Canadian rink. So you're a little bit further from the action, but, man, the vibes in this building are very, very good, and that can lead to a lot of fun games. So it's definitely up there when it comes, when you know it's a great town as well. So you know you're in for a good time when you can spend some time in Grand Rapids.
0: So from the Moose point of view tonight, how important is surviving the first period?
3: Yeah, I think that's going to be a big part of it. I mean, if they can get out of that first period tied or 0-0, like it has been tied in a lot of this series so far, I think that will bode very well for their chances. I mean, Grand Rapids gets on the board a couple of times early. That's obviously going to really ignite this crowd. So, I mean, we saw Grand Rapids do a real nice job of kind of taking Canada Life Center out of the equation a little bit, getting that late first period goal and then just shutting things down, just not letting things really rile up, and even the rough stuff kind of calmed down as well. So the Moose will be trying to do something similar here today and take this boisterous crowd that's been waiting 25 days to see some action here after the Griffins finished off their regular season on the road.
0: That's one of the natures of the Calder Cup playoffs, where if you finish top of your division, you get a bye in the Central at least, and the other series is done, and Texas and Chicago is done. They started earlier, got it done earlier, and this one could last as long as until Saturday or Friday. One of the two is when this will end. From the first two games of this series, and we talked a bit about this on the Sports Show last night, but very, very low scoring. That kind of feels like the way it's going to have to be for the Moose, but at the same time, Daniel, you can't win every game 1-0 or 2-1, can you?
3: Yep, Moose may try. I don't know what the least number of goals scored to win a Calder Cup is, but if the Moose were to go on that run, they may be close. And you know what? This Moose team, it's no secret that offensively they have struggled this season, like we were talking about last night. I mean, they were one of the top teams in the AHL, fifth in the league when it came to shots for, but down in the bottom five for goals for. So that's a bit of a weird stat you don't see too often. But for this Moose team, finish has been tricky at times. So they'll be looking to bear down on those opportunities because they have been there. Maybe not as much in game two. Game one, there were certainly some chances that they left on the table. But when it comes down to it, they're going to have to create a little more trouble for Michael Pastava. And I think when the Moose have had success against the Griffins, they've been able to put up some more goals. It's because they've been able to create some more chaos in the crease. That's easier said than done because, like I was talking about with Morgan Klimchuk, this team in Grand Rapids does such a good job of angling you away from the net, making you work in the corners and just killing plays that way. So the Moose are going to have to find a way to spend some more time in the zone first off and then start to get that traffic in Pastava's eyes.
0: Any lineup changes for the Moose tonight?
3: It's going to be same for both sides. I think both coaches were pretty happy with what they saw in those, in at least in game two for the Griffins. Of course, the Moose have been running the same lineup for the whole series. So I don't think there was a whole lot that the Moose wanted to shake up in their lineup. They like their set. We did see a couple of different lines throughout game two, maybe trying to spark something, but the Moose returned to what's familiar. So they're rolling with the same crew here today.
0: All right. That brings us to the injury report. 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So I guess that means, Daniel, that no new injuries have popped up in the series so far.
3: Nope, nothing new on the list. Still, of course, Elias Salamonson, that unfortunate injury that'll keep him out for the summer here. Of course, Nikita Chibrikov also not going to be an option here as he was banged up at the end of the season. Kieran Walton, technically not on the Moose roster, still rehabbing an injury back in Winnipeg. And then, of course, Ethan Frisch, Davis Burnside out of the lineup as well. So the same group on that list for the Moose, and they would prefer, I'm sure, to keep it at that if they don't get anybody back.
0: That's the injury report brought to you by PerformanceHealthwear.com, fitting orthopedic braces and compression garments on Manitobans for over 20 years. So if you're looking at the Moose, you're looking for where the goals are going to come from. The power play has been a source of the offense so far. What do they have to do to be able to create more at 5-on-5?
3: Yeah, again, it's going to come down to spending a little more time in the zone. I mean, the Moose are at their best when they're able to cycle that puck, when they're able to work some chances, low to high, crash for rebounds, create that traffic in front, wear teams down. You can't do that if you're not spending time in the offensive zone. So the Griffins make that very difficult. They do well at getting back defensively, really hard on the back check. So that puck's got to get deep quickly, and you got to hit the line with speed. At times, the Moose have been hung up at the blue line trying to get into the zone. They got to make sure that they're playing with pace consistently. And then to do that, they just have to execute, I think, a little bit better on some of those passes through neutral ice. At times, we have seen the Moose just not quite be there. I think game two was a great example of that, where they're maybe an inch off just all night long, just couldn't quite hit somebody in the tape, create that chance, or looking for that one play off the wall and it would just be a little wide or in somebody's skates. So the Moose will be looking to tighten up a little bit of that execution here into game three.
0: To steal a bit from Kelly Moore in the Jets pregame show, the ones to watch, why don't you give me one from each team in terms of a potential X-factor player tonight?
3: I think I'd have to go with the speedsters. And you got Amadeus Lombardi on the Grand Rapids Griffin side of things. Of course, he has been zipping around the ice, hasn't had a huge amount of offense go his way as of yet. But that line with Carter Mazur, Michael Brancic-Nygaard is, of course, so dangerous. So I think here on home ice, Lombardi maybe opens up the afterburners a little bit more. And then on the Moose side of things, I think they're looking for more from Brad Lambert, of course, in connecting in the offense. So he's been involved so far, but hasn't found the score sheet. So they'll be looking for him to create a little more with Lucas Wallin and Braden Jaeger. I think that line could really be an X factor for the Moose. If they can get buzzing, if they can find some connection, then that's a line with plenty of skill between Jaeger and Lambert that could push the Moose over top.
0: So the Moose go 1-3 in Grand Rapids earlier this season. A lot of the games were quite a while ago. They lost their first three meetings in the season against them. They were all in Grand Rapids. Outscored 13-4 in those three games. Later in the season, they win 3-2. Can they glean anything from those four meetings, or is regular season just a different beast than playoffs?
3: Well, I mean, on top of being regular season meetings, three of those four meetings came, those were the first three road games of the season for the Moose in their first five games of the season, which in the American Hockey League, those first few games are still basically preseason for everybody. So I don't know that there's a ton that you can glean from those ones. And then on top of that, the 3-2 win they had, both teams were missing a slew of players. The Moose were absolutely depleted throughout the lineup and managed to come out with a big win. The Griffins were missing a few key players as well. So it's kind of a weird season series series, especially the games here in Grand Rapids, to try and gain any insight from, because there's just so many factors that are different here tonight than they were on those nights.
0: All right, and lastly, they got to win 2 out of 3. They just did it last round. They did it against Milwaukee. They lost game one. They were able to rally and win the next two. It is a different beast, though, to have to do one on the road, isn't it?
3: Absolutely. I mean, it's a hostile environment. You know the energy. We saw it back in Winnipeg that the home side can draw from its crowd. Obviously, last change plays into it as well. The way these teams have rolled their lines, it doesn't seem like there's a ton of chess match going on between the coaches as of yet. That changes sometimes, though, once you get into the late stages of games or into those deciding contests. So that will obviously play into it. So the Griffins, I'm sure, happy to be back on home ice here after opening the playoffs on the road. This crowd's going to be ready, locked and loaded to go after what I mentioned was that 25-day layoff. So should be very, very interesting. And hey, 2018, the Moose came in here, won 2 games and claimed that series in 5. Can they do it again? I guess we're about to find out.
0: That's right. All right, Daniel Fink, we'll have the call for you coming up. Thanks for listening to the Moose Pregame Show, produced by Tamanda Kang. Stand by for a news update at 6. And then Daniel Fink will take you the rest of the way for Game 3 between the Moose and Griffins right here on 680 CJOB.
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6: Global news at Puck Drop. I'm Ross Levitan. Manitoba's opposition Tories are demanding a change to the provincial budget. Tory leader Abhi Khan says that his party will help pass the budget bill before summer if the government cuts income taxes by raising the amount of people that can earn tax-free. Khan wants the change made in a budget bill called BITSA that will soon be debated.
19: The current proposed or talked about BITSA Act will not meet the requirements that families are begging for today.
6: The NDP has a majority in the legislature and can pass the bill as is, but Tory support could help the bill pass before the summer break. Data on collisions at intersections is now readily available for Manitobans to see. MPI has launched its Manitoba Collision Dashboard, which gives the public access on the intersections that see the most crashes, among other data. Layla and McPhillips tops the list with 786 collisions since 2021. Ahmed Shalabi with Safer Roads Canada hopes that having this data on hand will encourage drivers to be careful no matter where they're going.
20: This data just allows them to see the staggering numbers of collisions and of injuries. And that's really where we want them to keep that in mind. Keep in mind what is the effect of speed or impairment or poor training on the driver and on others too that are sharing the road with them.
6: Shalabi adds that this data will be useful for Manitobans advocating for safer streets in the neighborhood. Now it's time for Manitoba Moose Hockey on 680 CJOB.
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27: He is making his fifth consecutive start. All those coming to the postseason, of course. He is 3-1 so far with a 1.02 goals against average and a 9.68 save percentage. The Grand Rapids Griffins coming the other way with Sheldon Dries centering John Leonard and Dominic Schein. Amadeus Lombardi with Carter Mazur and Michael Brancic-Niegaard. Wojciech Stachowiak with Edwards Trailmax and Jakub Rychlovski. Gabriel Seeger centering Tyler Angle and Alex Doucette. On the back end, Eric Gustafson alongside Antti Tuomisto. William Longison with Axel Sandin Pelikka. And William Belinder at the big insurance goal for Grand Rapids on Sunday. Skating with Anton Johansson. Dominic DiVincenzo's opponent in this game is Michael Pastava. He comes in with a 0.50 goals against average in two games in this postseason. He has a 1-1 record and a 9.81 save percentage. And that is where a lot of our focus has been through two games in this series, is the guys between the pipes. Dominic DiVincenzo coming into the line. We heard Christian talking about it on the pregame show and what he's been able to do in leading this Moose team past the Milwaukee Admirals and then to a game one victory and a 39 save performance. We're wondering what Pastava and DiVincenzo would have for an encore after they were so well matched in that first game, and it turned out that it seemed like they had more juice than anybody after a busy night for those two. So they were outstanding in game two once again. Of course, Pastava keeping the zero on the board on the Moose, and DiVincenzo held the line very well once again, but gave way to two Griffins goals, which on most nights and a lot of nights gets you enough to get the game. But this Griffins team, of course, allowing the least goals in the American Hockey League, has made it tough to capitalize. And the Moose will have to find a way to generate some more offense against what is this very stingy Grand Rapids team. Because, hey, as Christian was saying in the pregame show, it's really hard to win 1-0 or 2-1 every game. But the three wins the Moose have so far in the postseason are by those score lines. So they have found a way to be successful in low-scoring, tight games. And that's what they're going to have to do if they want to be in it against this Grand Rapids team. It's
0: tough to see the Moose coming out on the right side of a 5-4 game or something like that. And it's a situation where the Moose, throughout the regular season, certainly didn't pick up a lot of wins if they surrendered 4 goals. So they're going to have to continue this commitment to being absolute defensive demons like they have throughout the early stages of this postseason. So we will see if they're able to maintain that structure and that commitment to what they've been able to do, or if maybe through 2 games Grand Rapids is able to start finding some cracks in the armor for Manitoba. And that's really what it's going to come down to for these two teams. The Moose are just trying to give themselves an opportunity and capitalize on that chance when it comes. In game 1, we saw that happen late in the game after the Moose had missed on a few glorious chances. And then in game 2, it just seemed like they were a little off from making that one singular play to give them the chance that they needed to tie up that game, until of course late they fell back by 2. And then we saw what happens when this Grand Rapids team gets a 2-goal lead, as they just fell back in their zone and they blocked a mountain of shots. And especially in that final 3 minutes, the Moose had the goaltender pulled. They couldn't get a shot through to Pastava because nothing would get past the line of Griffins in front of them, who just did an outstanding job of getting into the shooting lanes. So the Moose have got to find a way to create a little bit more offense. We've been saying it all the way through 72 regular season games and now into the postseason, that the key for the Moose is if they can break out offensively, hey, even just for a night in this series, that might give them the advantage they need as the teams start to make their way onto the ice here at Van Andel Arena. So these two teams through 2 games, very, very evenly matched. That wasn't the case record-wise during the regular season, but as we've seen so many times in the playoffs, at any level, sometimes that just doesn't matter. And the Moose are trying to add their name to the list of teams that were able to turn things around on a much higher seeded team. And hey, you look over to the Eastern Conference, and though the overtime winner in Springfield came in controversial fashion last night, the Thunderbirds have a 2-1 series lead against the league's top team in the Providence Bruins. So it is certainly possible to find that success, and that's exactly what the Moose are looking to do, is keep these games tight within a shot for the win and give themselves that opportunity. So that's going to kind of be the theme of a lot of what we talk about here throughout this game, is just providing themselves a chance, an opportunity to find a hero like they have done a few times already throughout this postseason. And they're going to be looking for a few of the lines to kind of back up David Gustafson, Mason Sean Walker Dewar. It seemed like that group was able to generate on a consistent basis in game 2, spend some time in the offensive zone. They just weren't necessarily getting that push from the other lines in behind them. So they're going to need that joking group with Anderson, Dolan, and Fogbo to find some connection once again, as they have kind of picked their way. They've had moments during the postseason. They haven't necessarily been able to get running at full speed. And the Parker Ford, Colby Barlow, and Phil DiGiuseppe line found so much success late in the season, hasn't necessarily been up to that pace here in the playoffs. We'll see if they can find it here in Grand Rapids. Phil DiGiuseppe tied for the team lead with 23 points on the road this season. Let's swing downstairs for the anthems.

0: Well, the anthems have been sung, the Zamboni's long gone, and the players, you know they're ready to go. Let's play some hockey. It's the Manitoba Moose and Grand Rapids Griffins in Game 3 of the Central Division Semifinals. My name is Daniel Fink. I'll be your play-by-play announcer this evening, and I'll be with you for every moment of the action. The Manitoba Moose will get things rolling with David Gustafson centering Mason Shaw and Walker Dewar. Isaac Phillips, Cale Clegg on the back end. Dominic DiVincentis between the pipes to my right. Moose wearing their road white jerseys with navy and aviator blue trim. The Grand Rapids Griffins playing their first home game in 25 days will hit the ice, leading out with Edwards Trailmax and Jakub Rychlovský on the wings of Wojciech Stachowiak, William Volinder, and John Johansson on the back end. Michael Pastava between the pipes to my left. Bring the home black jerseys of the Griffins with red, white, and gold trim. Those are your starting lineups for tonight's game as we get ready to drop the puck on Game 3 here at Van Andel Arena. The Rally Tally's towels starting to wave around here in the bowl. Griffins fans have waited a little while to see their team here in the postseason. The Moose will try to make it an unhappy homecoming and take a 2-1 series lead. Finishing up the final cleanup efforts here down at ice level from our anthems. David Gustafson stepping to the dot. And we are ready to go. Referee moves in, puck goes down, and we are underway here in Grand Rapids. The boost to the puck first, and we'll fire it in. Puck around, Volinder taps it behind the net. Johansson takes a bump, but able to work it around the near side before Phillips fires it right back down low into the Griffins zone. Puck behind the net, Johansson, look out, Mason Shaw comes crashing in for a hit. Volinder onto the puck, Dewar in after him with a good hit. And the puck down the ice, and it'll be waved off on the icing. Moose to it first in their own corner, nearly turned over. But Clang able to fight back onto the puck, sends it ahead. This time, though, it's taken by the Griffins. And a chance down low, swept to the net. DiVincentis makes his first save of the contest. Clang to the puck, he'll just dish this one down the ice. The Moose will get in a change 45 seconds into the first period. Snap pass ahead, this one wide of its target. So the Moose will get a pass down into the offensive zone here after first icing call of the contest. Our first whistle comes 49 seconds in. Like the juice from that top line for Manitoba right off the bat. They got that puck in a couple of times and immediately let the Griffins know what kind of night it's going to be as Sean Dewar went crashing around in the offensive zone. Now it's on to Ford, DiGiuseppe, and Barlow, and the Moose will win the draw. Here's Bauer trying a shot, and that's into the glove of Pastava, who makes his first snag of the contest through a little traffic coming off the draw. But not too much of a test for the Grand Rapids netminder. They'll all reset for the draw to his left. Some quick instructions from Parker Ford to Colby Barlow before sidling over to the faceoff dot. And another pullback there for Parker Ford. Here's Bauer sending one behind the net. That'll ricochet up the near side. Barlow to it first, sends it right back around. Long skate for Bauer. Puck's bouncing around on the dasher. That helps the Moose take control. Here's Ford spinning off a check. He looked to the front of the net. Nobody was there yet, so he spins back to the wall. Chased off the puck. It'll slide to the boards before being nudged into the corner once more. And the Griffins will end up icing the puck once again as Bauer comes back for it. So a good shift here for the DiGiuseppe, Ford, and Barlow unit. They'll head off the ice. The Moose will get another set of fresh legs over as the Griffins' top line, by virtue of a couple of Parker Ford faceoff wins, has had to spend its shift in the defensive zone. Minute 20 off the clock here in the first period. Another faceoff to the left of Pastava, won by the Moose. Bauer slides it down the wall for Lambert. He spins to the boards, gets it to Wallen, tried to snap it towards the net. That was blocked way up into the air, drops down in the slot. Wallen will find it, carries off to the near side. Lucas Wallen rolls it in behind the net. That bounces clear to Gustafson. He takes a bump there from Braden Yeager, and the puck cleared ahead. And now, trying to break down the Moose defense was Dominic Schein. He'll snap it around the boards and allow his team to change. And now we'll find the puck down low. Schein tries to center. That's off of a stick and will roll back to the line in the Moose zone. Played in behind the net. Swings over to the far side as the Griffins look to spend some time down in Manitoba territory. Puck off the wall. That finds Lombardi. He'll step it across the ice from the faceoff circle. A pass is blocked to the corner. Mazur gets it back up top. Swept over to the near side. Lombardi moves it onto the left wing, gets it back, top of the circle. Lombardi gives it over to the near side, and Sandeep Pelika's shot is blocked, and Braden Yeager is slow to get to his skates. Griffin's trying to take advantage. Here's a shot, is wide of the net. Yeager fighting his way to the bench as he is replaced now. Griffin's trying to start up an offensive zone change as Lombardi goes for a skate. He steps around Lambert, cuts into the corner, drops it in the circle, and a left out boot save made by DeVincentis. Sandeep Pelika leaves it up top. Lagus in a drive, and Wallen blocks that. Griffin's still on the puck. Into the slot. A shot is wide of the net. Griffin's all over the moose here on this shift as Angle weaves high in the zone. He'll cut over into the circle. Puts it in front, but it's off of a skate. And to the wall. The Moose are out of gas here on this shift. We're 3 minutes in, still 0-0. The Griffins trying to take the lead early, but Sandeep Pelika had some trouble at the line, and the puck will go all the way down the ice, and the Moose escape that shift. The question is, will Braden Yeager be out for his next shift after blocking a heavy shot? Puck to the near side for Anhorn. Dylan Anhorn steps up. He'll flip this puck down into the near side corner. Anton Johansson to it, wraps it around the wall. David Gustafson leaps onto the puck, leaves it at the line. A shot blocked, and a Griffin now down on the ice. Here's a chance. Anderson Dolan putting it back door, looking for Pogimo, but couldn't quite get it through to him. Comes to the line. Anhorn to the right side. Brown tries a shot. That's off a skate down in the corner as both teams soaking up some shots early here. Puck bounces free of the corner. Anderson Dolan found it for a moment, but couldn't settle, and now the Griffins a chance to move up. 4 minutes into the first period. Shots 2-0 Grand Rapids. David Gustafson steps into the zone, slides it in up to Stava, who steers it away, and that'll go down as Manitoba's first official shot. Pass up the near side, nearly finds the tape of Mason Shaws. He was looking to steal the puck, but the Griffins will move ahead and get it down into the corner. DeVincentis went out to play it. He got beat to the puck, but is able to scramble back to his net. Puck comes to the wall. Who's looking to control, but it'll be Grand Rapids possession. Phillips knocks it loose, rolls it up the wall for Shaw. Good pass in the middle for Klang. He'll try and flip it ahead for Dewar. And Dewar will chase after it. Working against Gustafson, takes his man to the ice. Puck comes around the boards, and the Griffins looking to quickly get this puck out to center ice, and they do as Edwards Trailmax steps forward. Trailmax trying to fight his way into the zone. He's turned back. Dewar scoops it up, steers it forward, and Parker Ford's on the attack. Ford busting out wide, tries a shot that's blocked to the wall. Colby Barlow races over to gather it up. He's on the near side. Puck back to the line. Sending it to the net was Sutner. Rebound for Ford, and he rips it high and wide. Puck settled down right in the slot for Parker Ford, and he just missed. Moose on the puck in neutral ice as Barlow will tip it down into the offensive zone. Longison takes a bump. Sandeep Pelika, he's jolted as well. But the Griffins, a good pass out of the corner to get it ahead, though. John Leonard is turned back, and now Dylan Anhorn racing his way back on the attack. He'll flip it down into the corner, and Braden Yeager, good to see him right back out there, delivers a good hit down low. Loosens up the puck, comes up the wall, and Lambert challenged there, and the Griffins able to bring it the other way. Here's Dries trying to fight his way in. He'll skate in behind the net. Brown working against him, pass from below the goal line, finds its way up top. Shot from the line, rings around the boards, lots of time here to fire one away from the line for Johansson. That'll find its way into the glove of Dominic DeVincentis, and he will hold on. So, nervous moments for the Moose after seeing Braden Yeager go down after blocking that shot, but he's right back out there for his next shift, and two good hits on the end wall from the Moose rookie forward. Is the Moose physically engaged in this one early? They've been the aggressors in that regard. They've been able to lay some good hits. We'll see if that's able to create a little bit of chaos. We're 5 minutes and 42 seconds into the first period. Still tied 0-0. Shots 2-1 Grand Rapids. Faceoff to the left of Dominic DeVincentis. It's won back by the Griffins. Tuomisto tries a shot. That's blocked. Will trickle to DeVincentis, and he's just going to launch this one down the ice. Hops past the stick of Tuomisto. And we'll go down for icing. So DeVincentis maybe trying to spring his man. It's a fresh group out there, so the icing call not too tough. He did have some easier options within the zone, but nothing wrong with getting that puck out and down the ice. Face off to his right this time. Joke into the dot. False start on the first drop. We'll reset. The Griffins control off the faceoff. Cutting right to the side of the net was Lombardi. Ends up putting his shot off the side of the goal. Buck comes back to the left point. Gustafson for Tuomisto. He drives one in on DeVincentis, and he will hold on as Isaac Phillips does well to keep the goaltender's eyes clear. We are 6 minutes, 6 seconds into the first period. Moosey Griffins tied 0-0. 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
0: Just over 6 minutes into the first period here at Van Andel Arena. Brisk pace to this one, as we have come to expect between these two teams. Seems like a couple of days off game action did the trick to get them back up to full pace as well. Saw Sunday's game and the back-to-back slow down just a little bit, but like the physical stance the Moose have taken early, delivered some good hits. We've seen both teams really laying out in front of some shots, but currently tipping in Grand Rapids' favor, 5-1 on the Griffins' side of things. Shots on goal. Dominic DeVincentis is ready to possibly face some more as it's an offensive zone draw to his left. Moose won the faceoff, though. Bauer quickly ripping this one around the boards, and Walker Duo will push his man outside the zone to make sure that puck exits. Well, Griffin's right back in on a good chip. Here's Michael Brancic-Niegaard looking to the front of the goal. And a good stick by DeVincentis to block the pass. And now the Moose racing up ice as Shaw will lift it in on the back end to the end wall. Here's Gustafson. He'll chip it up the near side. And Brancic-Niegaard fires a pass ahead. That'll be off a skate. Now bounces to Mazur. He drops it back. Lombardi takes over, puts it in front. But Shaw got back to knock his man down, which the Moose get to the puck but can't clear. And now moving in is Michael Brancic-Niegaard with a shot, but Zotner racing out to get in front of him and block the shot. So seen the Moose a couple of times on the puck in their own zone, looking to make a quick flip out, but not getting all of it. Making just maybe a bit more of a soft play. And as a result, the Griffins have been able to take control high in the zone and extend some shifts. And a good example of it right there is the Moose had the ability to move that puck out with a little more oomph. And we go off the wall and out. And it's a chip through the middle of the ice that turns into an attempted shot. Face off to DeVincentis, left after the Sautner block. And it'll be won once again by the Moose, who've had a good start to the dot so far. Bouncing puck comes to the line off the clearance. It hit a body and stayed in the zone. Sandin Pelika drops it down low. Pass out in front, blocked away. And a chance for the Moose to get moving here as Isaac Phillips grabs the puck and dashes forward. He'll join the rush. Phillips will slide this into the corner. He's got DiGiuseppe racing there. Gets it to the side of the goal. Chipped out by Barlow. Bounces in the near corner. Barlow gets taken out by a couple of Griffins. Falls on top of the puck. Trying to work his way to his skates. Lagesson to it. He'll roll it out in the corner, but waiting for it there is Cale Clegg. He keeps it moving for Phil DiGiuseppe. DiGiuseppe lifts it in behind the net, forward over to Barlow. Colby Barlow looking back to the line. Phillips letting traffic form. He tries a shot that hits Barlow on the way. And the Griffins looking to get out of the zone, and will with Shine on the puck. Dominic Shine up to the Moose blue line. He's stood up by Phillips. They'll deliver each other a quick how do you do. It's the puck. Gets in behind the Moose net, and both teams finish up changes. 7 minutes 40 seconds off the clock in the first period. Still 0-0 as it's flipped in by Braden Jaeger. In after it, Lucas Wallen spins to the ice. Able to get back to his skates, and Jaeger will take control. Cuts down into the corner. Jaeger fighting it in behind the net. Philander chased off the puck by the Moose rookie, but it'll catch the glass and go out of play. For a stoppage here just shy of the 8-minute mark. I like what the Moose have been able to do in the zone and getting to the end wall, creating, not necessarily some turnovers, but

slide it just wide of the goal. Down low is Brown. He'll move it to the near side as Anhorn comes into the hash marks. He gets barreled over on the boards, and the Griffins able to clear. Back covering up was Jagger. He gets it over to Brown. Now a long pass ahead for Lambert. He'll drop it all the way back into his zone as both teams change here. And Dylan Anhorn leaves it off for Brad Lambert. Lambert chased low in the zone now as he tries to scamper away from the forecheck. Lambert up through the middle of the ice. Finds his target, Jokin, and Danny Jokin will roll it out wide for Anderson Dolan. He takes a good hit on the near side, but will chase the puck into the corner, deliver a hit as his own. Puck on the near side, almost held in the zone by Fogimo, but he'll carry out to center, move it for Bauer, who's jolted over by the bench. And the dump-in ends up floating out of play for a stoppage here. It's been a couple of times where the Moose have been real close to getting onto a puck high in the zone, and Fogimo, good example there. So that pressure is there on the Grand Rapids defense. We see them ice a few pucks already. The Moose are going to need to make that a consistent theme through 60 minutes here tonight. 11-11 to go in the first period. Shot 6-2 Grand Rapids, 0-0 the score. Faceoff win for the Moose. Phillips, not a lot of room to work, but he'll get it ahead for Anderson Dolan. He'll flick it down into the corner. Fogimo on the pressure, comes around to the near side. Anderson Dolan knocks down a couple of clearance attempts, but then it's batted out of the air and all the way back to the Moose blue line. Fed ahead and intercepted, and that chance for the Griffins to move in, but they're a little off kilter at the line, so that will bring about another stoppage here as they struggle to string together more than a few seconds of gameplay. That'll happen when there's not a lot of room out there. Bring this puck outside the Moose line. With 10:52 to go in the first period. Still 0-0 in game three of the Central Division semifinals. First game here at Van Andel Arena of a possible three as the Moose will send a pass ahead, but it'll go down for icing. Game four is necessary and will be played on Friday, and that'll be our first elimination game of this series. Who will be facing elimination? That's what we're here tonight to figure out. If necessary, game five goes Saturday evening. Face off to the right of DeVincentis after the icing call. David Gustafson to the dot here for the Moose. The Griffins with a face-off win. Puck to the line. And moving down the wing, a pass to the front of the net, but sticks lifted all over the place. And it'll bounce to the wall. Griffins retrieved there on the near side. It's spun towards the goal. Save made by DeVincentis, and a rebound cleared away by the Moose and flipped down to the Grand Rapids blue line. Eric Gustafson back to pick it up. He's got an open wing, so he'll send it around the boards. The Griffins attacking with speed here, trying to make a move. Was Lombardi. He was stood up. Moves to the puck. It'll come around for Shaw. He'll chip it ahead, looking for Dewar. A little too much on that one. That's fired right back in. Gustafson had to duck out of the way of that. Hot shot back in the corner. Both teams will change. Halfway through the first, still 0-0. Shot 7-2 Grand Rapids. DeVincentis had to make some good saves here. Pastava has not really been tested as of yet. This will be off of a stick down the ice. Moose able to get it into the offensive zone. Pass out in front. Nearly found Parker Ford, but it gets across to Langeson. He'll look to clear, and it will be tipped out to center ice. Ford loops onto the puck, onto his back end. He'll chip it right back in. Gets hung up on the official. Fired around the boards by DiGiuseppe. Ford tracks it down there. He tries a shot that's blocked in behind the net. Comes over to the near side. Anhorn wanted to leave it back. It's a broken stick out there causing some problems. The Moose find it. Here's DiGiuseppe waving his way side of the ice. Goes to the line. Brown a shot. That one changed directions on the way. And Pastava, a good blocker save. Griffins to the rebound. And they will collect, move up to center, and fire it in as change gets engaged for the Griffins bench. Moose will sneak off a few skaters as Anhorn looks to start the puck for Lambert. Lambert trying to fight free of a couple of four checkers. He gets toppled over, but manages to make a good play on for Garrett Brown, who chips it down into the Griffins zone. Moose finished that change, or almost finished it. Brown's still stuck out there. He'll be looking to get off as Isaac Phillips is back to the puck in his own zone as the Griffins start to get their physical game going here in the first period. The Moose came out hot in that regard, but now the Griffins laying some good hits, and Phillips a little slow to his skates after two Griffins crashed into him. And now Grand Rapids moving up the near side. Doucette tried to move in and lost the puck. 8.5 to go in the first, still 0-0. Moose working their way up ice.

play through the middle. His pass intercepted. Here come the Griffins. Down the near side. There's a penalty coming here as Spakovsky was hooked up. And the Griffins will get the extra attacker out. Pass over to the near side. Tuomisto finds a man in the slot, but Gustafsson had to settle down the puck. Now it comes back for Tuomisto. Save, score!

0: Jakub Rychlovský finds the rebound in front, and as he's falling to the ice, is able to sling it past DeVincentis. And the Griffins, for the second straight game, have the contest first goal. As Tuomisto just fired one in there, DeVincentis couldn't quite handle the rebound. I think DeVincentis is arguing he may have been interfered with, and he's sending Ashton Sautner over after pointing at the scoreboard here to see the replay. And Ashton Sautner awaiting the official to turn around here to have a discussion. I don't know that this will be hugely fruitful, as it's a brief chat. And it is 1-0 Grand Rapids. So no power play for Grand Rapids, but I think they'll take that. And it's that third line that gave the Moose so much problems late in the regular season that comes through with the opening goal here. 8 minutes to go in the first period. Samuel Fogiwa wanted to go into the zone, got hung up on the lines first, but now he's on the attack. He tries a shot, and that's deflected up and out of play. 7:49 to go in the first period. The Griffins have outshot the Moose heavily so far, and they get the game's first goal. They lead 1-0 on 680 CJOB.
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0: Griffins out to a 1-0 lead here at Van Andel Arena, their first home game of this postseason. Trying to take a stranglehold on this series, which happens rather quickly in a five-game set. Jakub Rychlovský finding the back of net for his first goal of the postseason. The third line of Trailmax and Stachowiak has just been such a good fit for Grand Rapids. Trailmax drew the penalty initially. That let the second attacker get out. And the Griffins took advantage. They'll fire the puck back into the offensive zone here as the Moose try to figure out how to get back to even in this game where they've had just three shots on goal. Their best chance went to Parker Ford, who fired it wide. Puck onto the far side of the ice. Anderson Dolan trying to chip it past his man. Couldn't do so. Puck spun off the side of the Moose net. That'll come to the end wall. Jokic muscles his man to the boards. Fogiwa steps onto the puck, moves it into the middle for Cale Clegg. Launched ahead for Jokic. He steps away from his man, now moves in. Jokic trying to shot block, rebound, and a bad save made by Pastava. And the puck quickly chipped back out to center ice. Shaw trying to get back in the zone here, and he'll move it ahead for Gustafson. Pushes the puck down low. David Gustafson got hung up with the referee. Puck comes up the wall. Anhorn moves it on for Shaw. Pass was in his skates. Leonard over to it. Sends it out of the zone. And it'll be just flipped down into the Moose zone. Anhorn quickly to it. Finds Gustafson, who drags around a couple of Griffins, but then had it poked off his stick by Stachowiak. Over to it is Trailmax. Stachowiak out of the corner looking for Rychlovský, but Shaw races back to break that up. But the Moose unable to control the puck. And they're tied up in their own zone here. Trailmax high in the zone. Moves it for Johansson, a drive, but nobody in the eyes of DeVincentis, and he calmly gloves that one for Grand Rapids' 10th shot of the game and his 9th save. So Grand Rapids carrying the momentum in this first period. We talked in the pregame show with Christian O'Mell about how the Moose needed to survive this first period. That's kind of the mode they're in right now. It hasn't been it's kind of just this inexorable push from Grand Rapids. They haven't been dominating in the zone on a consistent basis. They've had some good shifts, to be sure. But they're the ones getting the puck through and getting it to the net, making DeVincentis work. And eventually we saw just a simple shot for the line get through and a rebound chance. That's what both teams, I think, are looking to create more of here after the goaltenders really took center stage in the first two games. Griffins working from their own zone. A long pass ahead will force Bauer to turn and chase after. He'll smack it up the wall, and Tuomisto will gather up in neutral ice. 6 minutes to go in the first. The Moose down 1-0. Sautner rolls it out to the near side, but that'll be onto a Grand Rapids stick. Tuomisto has a man late into the zone. He sends it across for Erik Gustafsson. The veteran defender sends it to the front of the net. That's onto a Moose stick, but they couldn't quite control it. Dangerously had to shuffle away and then just away from danger. Good hit on the near side, frees up the puck, but the Moose unable to get their burst to try and spring a rush. Now Bauer will get to it and send it ahead. Gustafsson ignored the puck there to go deliver a hit, but it will be called icing. The Moose arguing their case with the referee here, as Gustafsson definitely could have made a play on that puck. The argument to no avail. With 5:28 left in the first period.

0: Faceoff will be to the right of DeVincentis. And the Moose will step in behind their goal. It'll be up for Barlow. He's tied up to cross the Moose blue line. Yeager will come back to assist. The Moose will scoop this off the boards and out to center ice. Moose trying to finish up a change here after the icing call with 5:10 to go in the first. Trailing 1-0. Just four shots on goal here for the Moose so far. Needing to find a way to get the offense rolling as Lambert weaves his way ahead. But once again, the Griffins do a nice job of preventing him from using his speed. His drives is all over him up the ice. But now into the zone is Wallen, and he'll chip it into the corner. Lambert digging the puck loose. Just for a moment, though, as Laugesen gets back. It'll be around the wall and picked up by Dominic Schein, who's able to skate forward and flip it down into the corner. Schein and Phillips leaning into each other. Phillips kicks it loose, but right on the stick of Angle comes in front off the post. Rebound is fired wide of a wide open net by Dominic Schein. Oh, what a couple of chances there for Grand Rapids. They couldn't finish him off as the Moose get themselves into a bit of trouble. And now Tyler Angle into the zone with a shot. That one off a body and wide. And Samuel Farmo gathers it up. He'll carry to the line, stops up, snaps one to the goal, looking to create a rebound, but into the glove of Pastava. And a stoppage here with 4:05 to go in the first period. The Moose narrowly avoid being down by two here in the first. It is still 1-0 Grand Rapids. 4:05 left in the first on 680 CJLB.
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0: Granted, a bit of second light here after that miss. Well, trying to take advantage before the end of the first period. 4:05 remaining in the frame. Moose still stuck on just one goal in this series so far. David Gustafson able to pull it back, but with battle there by Jakub Rychlovský to get it away from Walker Duehr and start the Griffin the other way, though it's a quick stay in the Moose zone. Duehr is able to knock it back to the Griffin's blue line. Reset, trail, so fire it down into Moose territory. Rings around the board. Gustafson ties up his man. It'll be chipped over to the near side. Shaw battling to the boards with his man. Pops free, and Gustafson has room to skate. David Gustafson charging into the zone, looking for a trailer, but trying to go across the ice. Bounces to Shaw with a shot. He hit Duehr in front. As now the Moose getting away with their own shots in the Griffin zone. It's tough to get them through with that end of the ice. 3:20 to go in the first as the Moose will back up into their own end. Five shots on goal here in the first. Their most dangerous chance was a look from Parker Ford right to Main Street that he fired over top the net. There's not been a lot going on down at the far end of the ice. Barlow on the chase after Tuomisto. Bumps with him. Puck will come back to the line. Bauer snaps one towards the goal. That gets through to Pastava with traffic. He sticks it into the corner. And Mazur looking to clear and does neatly. Comes out to center ice. Bauer steps up, prevents Griffins from moving forward cleanly. Now they're offside, allowing Ford to wind up. His pass ahead, deflected, and right back the other way come the Griffins. Michael Banzig-Niegaard sends it across. His pass deflected up and into the stands.
11: We are going to check in with the Consumer Credit Union. 50
0: will get a halt here with 2:37 to go in the first period. So the Moose, again, it comes down to being able to spend some more time in the Griffin zone. And we saw them be able to accomplish that a bit in the early going, first 7-8 minutes of the game. They had some good shifts on the attack. But the issue was they weren't able to open up anyone in the middle of the ice. From there, the issue has now become that they're just not getting in the zone. The Griffin's carrying the play here with a 1-0 lead. They're on the attack again. Puck in behind the Moose. Rattles off to the near side. Jagr lifting a stick. It'll come loose and behind the net. And Gil Clegg sends it ahead for Lucas Wallen. It's immediately tied up high in the zone. And the Griffins will hold it in, though it comes to Clegg. He turns it over. Cutting towards the net was John Leonard. Leonard puts out in front for Dries and just missed him. Good chip off the wall, trying to open things up for the Moose. Wallen kicks it on through. He's going to break down the middle of the ice. Lost the puck, but dropped to Jagr. Jagr right in for a chance, and it's blocked. Rebound for Lambert. What a save by Pastava. And the puck flipped back to the line. Moose gain control. Left off to the boards. It'll be Wallen for Lambert. His shot off of a stick and high. That bounces into the corner for Shine. Cuts out in front. Stolen away. Wallen in front for Lambert. His shot didn't get away cleanly. Phillips tries to send one to the net. That rings around. And Jagr was heading off to change. Whacked at the puck on the near side, but it wasn't a good pass for Clegg. And now it'll be cut back down into the Moose zone. Good play by Phillips to knock it along for Anderson Dolan with 90 seconds left in the period. Here's Jokin at full speed. In goes between the legs. Cuts it back out in front. But couldn't get it to Anderson Dolan or Fogimo. But Jokin, good speed, gets to his own puck. Steps towards the net with a shot to get through. As Doucette will get it. And just lift it back down the ice. Sautner able to knock it through for Bauer. He'll work it up the near side for Fogimo. He'll chip it into the corner. Jokin closing in on his man. Anderson Dolan after his. Puck in behind the net. Valinder able to send it around the boards. Griffins have plenty of support on that side. They'll work it out to center. Moving ahead, Edwards Trailmax driving down the right side. Cuts into the corner. Knocked off stride by Sautner. And one of the Moose just had their legs pulled out from under them. Play continues here as Trailmax will nudge it behind the net. That comes out to the far wing. A fanned pass will allow the Moose to get to it with 35 seconds left in the period. Dewar nearly chipped it on through to himself, but it comes to the stick of Toomey. Still with the Moose changing, he'll play it ahead wide of his target. And an icing call here with 26 seconds remaining in the frame. So the Moose with a good flurry of chances there, but shot clock hasn't changed at all, so apparently none of them got through. Thought Stava had made a save on maybe the last look there, but that's the story of this one so far, and really second half of game two as well. The Moose just unable to get anything through. They'll try here and snuck one through, did Anhorn, and finding it late and getting a blocker on the puck was Michael Pastava, as that was a good chance for Manitoba. Again, just a simple shot from the line. Anhorn, no big windup, just trying to get it through. Found an opening. And Pastava, not sure how he found it, but he did. ...15 seconds left on the clock, and David Gustafson to the dot. Stoviak told to loop back, and Gustafson wins it back. Brown over to the right side, Anhorn. 10 seconds left on the clock. Anhorn trying to get in the middle of the ice with a shot. It's blocked. And the Griffins will skate it out to center ice. Blocks, blocks, blocks for the Grand Rapids Griffins. The Moose have gotten in the way of their fair share as well. But the Moose held to just 6 shots on goal. And Michael Pastava not tested nearly enough if the Moose want to find success in this hockey game. They trail the Griffins by a 1-0 score after one period of play here at Van Andel Arena. So for the Manitoba Moose, they have some adjustments to make as they head to the locker room. We'll see if they can open things up in the second period. And that is the situation they find themselves in. They're going to have to be the ones pushing for a dying goal and maybe have to open a little bit defensively and build that. Provide the Griffins the opportunity they need to break out offensively. We will find out. But before that, there's plenty to come in the intermission. You're listening to Manitoba Moose Hockey on 680 CJOB.
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14: Moose find themselves down 1-0 after one period of play. And I will say this, sorry for any odd audio that you might be getting throughout the broadcast here tonight. Having some internet issues here in the building, so our connection isn't as sturdy as we would usually like it to be. I'm assured that they're going to get it sorted out for Friday's game, but just not. They couldn't get it done here tonight, so it's kind of swinging in and out of being a good connection. So hopefully we get more good than bad here tonight. So I apologize for any of those issues that we get. Hopefully we're a bit cleaner connection on Friday. Let's get to your scoring summary here for this first period of play, and the lead belongs to the Grand Rapids Griffins after 20 minutes. 12 minutes into the first period, Edward Trailmax driving down the right side, hooked up by Dylan Anhorn. That engages a delayed penalty situation, and during an extra attacker opportunity, the Griffins just get it to the net. Eric Gustafson moving it over to Antti Tuomisto. He drives one on net, comes off the stick of DeVincentis and drops down to the side of the goal, where Jakub Broklovský is able to fight his way free of a check, and as he's falling to the ice, sweeps the puck into the net for his first goal of the postseason. Tuomisto gets his first assist, as does Eric Gustafson, and it's 1-0 Grand Rapids. They outshot the Moose by an 11-6 mark. In that first period, we did not see any special teams because of the delayed penalty goal. But if we had, they would be brought to you by Access Credit Union, a financial institution that puts its members first. Visit accesscu.ca, and we await to see what kind of role special teams will play in tonight's contest. As the officials certainly willing to let most things go. We saw a couple of opportunities for the arms to go up either way, but setting the standard that it's going to take a little bit more here tonight to draw a penalty. So we'll see what kind of adjustments the team makes around that standard that's been set. It's pretty consistent from what we've seen from this initial group going back to the Milwaukee series. And so the Moose find themselves trailing 1-0 after one period of play and had just 6 shots on goal. They had some opportunities, of course, talking about the Parker Ford chance that went just high over top the net. And then a trio of looks from Braden Jaeger, Lucas Wallen, and Brad Lambert. And According to the shot, none of those got through either, despite being on a scramble in the slot. So the big thing for the Moose is going to be to get some pucks through. We saw Dylan Anhorn find some success with that in the final minute. Just slipped one through some traffic, and Bastava had to make a pretty good blocker save. So more of that from the Moose. Need to get that traffic going. Need to get more pucks towards Michael Bastava, who looked all too comfortable between the pipes in that first period. That is your scoring summary. We are going to take a break, and when we come back, we'll have your look ahead. You're listening to Manitoba Moose Hockey. The Moose trailing 1-0 in intermission number one on 680 CJOB.
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14: One period in the books between the Moose and the Griffins in Game 3 at the Central Division semifinals, and a chance for us to look ahead here as the rest of the week staring us down. Of course, these two teams will be off tomorrow. Well, probably a practice day for both sides before getting on to Game 4 on Friday. So that will be a 6 o'clock puck drop here at Van Andel Arena Central, of course. And then we'll get your coverage going here on 680 CJOB right at 6 o'clock. If you're looking for some pregame coverage, we'll have that starting at 5:45 on CJOB.com. And of course, AHL TV on Flow Hockey will be along for the ride. If necessary, Game 5 goes Saturday, same time. That'll be a 6 o'clock puck drop. And we'll get the game show going at 5:30 on 680 CJOB. So plenty of coverage for you here of these road contests as the Moose try to pull off the upset against the Grand Rapids Griffins in a series that through two games, so very, very tight. And as we look even beyond the Moose, they have to stay focused on what's happening next shift. We don't, however, so we can look ahead to the Central Division Finals, and we do know who Manitoba's opponent would be if they're able to get past the Griffins. That is the Chicago Wolves. So Chicago picking up a Game 5 win against the Texas Stars, rolled to that victory 6-1 last night over Texas. So certainly that was a back-and-forth series. We saw Texas send it to Game 5 after tying the game up last second and then getting the overtime win before, of course, eventually bowing out in five games. So that series done a little bit faster. They got a head start on the Moose and Griffins, but we will see if the Moose are able to get through Grand Rapids to take on, of course, their longtime rivals, the Chicago Wolves. So certainly exciting future ahead. Of course, the Moose focus is on the here and now. Going to take a quick break. When we come back, we'll hear from Moose forward Brad Lambert. You're listening to Manitoba Moose Hockey on 680 CJOB.
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14: One period of play in the books here in Grand Rapids. The Moose and Griffins locked in a battle in Game 3 of this Central Division semifinal series. Brad Lambert joining back up with the Moose for this playoff drive. It's been an important season for Lambert, one of growth. Has spent time, of course, to start the season with the Winnipeg Jets, came back to the Moose, and then finished the campaign with the Jets before coming back for these playoffs. And I had the chance to speak with the young forward about his progress so far and many other topics. Brad, getting set to take on the Grand Rapids Griffins, Game 3 of this Central Division semifinal series. Let's go back to the previous weekend. What did you see from your club in a split back in Winnipeg?
27: Yeah, I think we played really well. Obviously a very defensive battle. Not a lot of opportunities. I mean, actually quite a few opportunities for both teams, but not a lot of goals. Both goalies played great, obviously. I'm expecting the same thing to continue. It's not going to be a high scoring series, but we got to make sure we stay on top defensively and make sure we take advantage of our opportunities.
14: Yeah, I mean, what's it been like throughout the first five games of this postseason, where it just seems like you guys have been defending like demons so far?
27: Yeah, for sure. Obviously, I think that's something that we wanted to do, knowing